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0: Good morning, everybody. Welcome to the WPTF Weekend Gardener. Mike Rayleigh here. And for the first time, I was here a couple of weeks ago, but I've been in Iceland, and I still feel like I'm there.
1: It's
0: a lot warmer. It's nowhere near as cool as it was there. Not like Greenland, but which we flew over and saw all the snow, but didn't see a lot of snow. We saw some snow on peaks in Iceland, but we're glad to be back, and we're at a wonderful place, Triangle Home Repair and Paint, and this is a new showroom, a storefront, in one of the best places you could have it, in Durham, across from South Point in the Renaissance Center here, and 7001 is the number that you need. Renaissance Center, and Bob is the owner of this lovely place. And Bob, y'all went all out for this place, didn't you?
2: Yeah. Good morning. Good morning. Yeah. We're at 7001 Fayetteville Road, and it's across from the South Point Mall. It's right next to Best Buy.
0: 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And there are signs on the window. Come in. A lot of people, I'm sure, this time of year are thinking about renovations of all kinds. Maybe they are moving and want to repair things, get it looking right to sell their home. Maybe they want to stay and renovate bathrooms, kitchen, everything. Interior, exterior, yeah. Right? Do y'all handle it all?
2: That is right. That's what we are into. So we traditionally do a lot of paint repair work, carpentry work, things like that. And our growing customer base, they ask us more and more, hey, do you do renovations, things of that kind? So we got in that business a couple of years ago. And over time, we just decided, like, hey, we're always going to other sources to buy cabinets and stone and all the kind of materials. So what better thing to do than just having our own showroom, so we can host our clients here, we can show them all the products in one place, where before we would go to a flooring place with a client and then to a cabinet place, and whatever it may be, we bring it all in the store here, and we have really the latest and greatest to offer, and for customers to see, and we can also sit down and work with our clients here and help them with their designing.
0: And it's always changing. We're sitting here at a table that I was wondering whether this was granite or what in the world is it? What is this surface? It's beautiful.
2: Well, it is what they call man-made, but of course they're using natural ingredients. It's a table that it comes from a company called Cosentino. They're a very large worldwide distributor of quartz, essentially.
0: Uh-huh.
2: This is their latest line, which is Eklos, and it's just made under such a high pressure, this material, that is absolutely...
0: So it's quartz, but it's ground and compressed.
2: Yeah, the traditional granite is very porous. This is absolutely non-porous material, so it doesn't need any treatment. Besides that, you can see how beautiful this is.
0: It's kind of a taupe color, maybe. I don't understand how they get all the ridges and everything from something that's compressed.
2: Mm-hmm.
0: Well, that's extraordinary.
2: Yeah, they just put it on big sheets. I mean, the sheets are about 5x11. They lay it out. They put coloring in it, and then they compress it under giga amounts of pressure.
1: And probably high heat, too, or?
2: Well, that's a good question. I'm not that not into that yet.
0: I wish
2: I had your answer. I would imagine that under those kind of pressures that you're going to get organically a lot of heat coming up. I haven't been. They invited me to come to the manufacturer. Offer me free trip to Spain, but I've been so busy here setting up the store.
0: Yeah. You should do that at some point to find out. But this is gorgeous. Everybody needs to see this. And I'm sure there are a lot of other colors.
2: Yes. Of course, we have well, in the store selection of maybe 50 to 100 different colors, different products. But there's for every line of materials, you have let's call it a limited number of colors, maybe 20, sometimes 10, sometimes 30. But there's a lot of colors available overall.
0: So what do you have the most demand for? Bathrooms, kitchens, kitchen renovations?
2: Kitchen renovations is really what we'd like to do a lot. Bathrooms is also a very popular upfit. So we're set up for both. We have a number of bathroom and also kitchen lines, mostly kitchens. So we have found a couple of really good partners, CNC Cabinetry. We have Craftmade, Medallion, and then Stone, for example, Cosentino. They've been very generously donating us a lot of materials for the showroom here. And then there's another supplier, MSI.
0: I want to introduce you to a famous man in North Carolina. His name is, he's normally with us, but his name is Rufus Edmonston. And as I mentioned to you off air, he was Secretary of State and Attorney General. And he, everybody knows Rufus Edmonston. Morning, sir.
3: Good morning there. I'm from my home up in the mountains.
0: Yeah, Rufus is, is in Boone this morning. And you doing all right, sir?
3: Yes, and we have a very special guest this morning.
0: Who was that? Who?
3: None other than Big John Ruth.
0: Oh, Big John Ruth.
1: All right.
0: Another famous person. Bob is Big John Ruth. So,
2: well, nice to meet you both.
0: Yeah, absolutely. Both big names, big guys. So, Bob, I we're so thrilled to be here, and folks can come by and they can look at all of the materials that they can. That you have to make their kitchen or bathroom or whatever look great, look better,
2: absolutely.
0: Look fabulous.
2: Yes, yes, and with the modern technology that you have these days, we can come up with beautiful renderings. So before you even put it in your house, you can really already visualize it online.
0: Yeah, absolutely. Well, how long are y'all open? This is new, having a storefront. And how long are y'all open on Saturdays?
2: Okay, we are right now. We're doing on Saturdays mostly when people just have to set it up. We're all open really Monday to Friday.
0: And because we're here. Wow.
2: Yeah, it's a new store, so if there's going to be high demand, of course we're going to be open all day on Saturday. But for now, we would prefer you make a reservation. But for the occasion today, we're going to have a grand opening that starts at 11 o'clock, and then we're going to go all the way to 3 o'clock.
0: Very good.
2: Expect a pretty good turnout, but we hope listeners on the radio,
0: absolutely,
2: if they're thinking about
0: we'd love
2: coming
0: to see
2: over,
0: you.
2: We're going to host them, we're going to feed them, we're going to have a good time.
0: Absolutely. Bob, thank you so much. Great job.
2: Thank you.
0: All right. 919-860-9783. Rufus, I've talked to you, but I haven't seen you in a while. The only place I saw a lot of plants, Nelsa and Rufus, was at a botanical garden. And the reason it's there is because it's in the northern part of Iceland, but it's, you have to go miles and miles and miles and miles down. You go all the way to the northern part of, and then you go down this fjord for I don't know how many miles or hundreds of miles, until you get to this town. And it's I think maybe the second largest town other than to Reykjavik, which is the largest. And there is it looks different. There are trees there. Some of the most beautiful flowers I have ever seen in my life, shrubs and flowers. I was astounded because you come into Reykjavik and it's nothing but the terrain is volcanic ash, lava of some hundreds years old, thousands of years old, some brand new. You could tell the oldest lava has moss, a lot of moss on it. So that's the way southern, much of southern Iceland looks. But that botanical garden was really extraordinary.
1: They have both like indoor and outdoor gardens?
0: I didn't see a greenhouse anywhere, but I'll see if I can find some photos here. Yeah, like.
1: Okay.
0: I mean, it's just, I don't, some of the there were lupins, and they're very invasive, but they're kind of, they're conical shaped, mm-hmm. very big flowers, but they're bluish
1: purples. And
0: Yeah. We have lupins, but not like that.
1: Right.
0: Are you familiar with lupins, Rufus?
3: Yes, sir.
0: Because they're probably happier in the mountains of North Carolina if they grow at all here. Some do, but they don't look like these.
3: My theory about the mountains in Iceland, they have such a short growing season, they put all they've got into it in the grower.
0: Yeah, mm-hmm. And this is a very protected area because of its location. Hills and mountains mm-hmm. on it's just surrounded basically by that, and so it's very odd. Mm-hmm. Once you get out of that, it's fairly barren.
1: Wow.
0: Most of the country is like that. But so that was a real treat. But few and far between did we see. But I mean, there were wildflowers here and there. We took hikes, and there were a few wildflowers here and there, but not like this. But it was kind of a shock to get back home because of the heat and all the trees and everything too. So, all right, we're at Triangle Home Repair and Paint at Durham 7001 Fayetteville Road. 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Come by and join us. Here on WPTF, the Weekend Gardener, Mike Rayleigh here. Nelson Cox is with us, Brother Rufus. Jeff Hamlin's sitting here. So we'll be back.
3: Don't forget Big John.
0: Big John!
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28: Your WPTF forecast, overnight a chance of showers, mostly cloudy with a low of 75. Sunday, a chance of showers, cloudy with a high near 92. And your heat index will be near 105. Sunday night, a chance of showers, a low of 76.
0: All right, we're back at WPTF with the Weekend Gardener. And do you do any gardening, Bob?
2: I don't have time. Well, I'm a typical man. If I get a chance and I was looking at my grass this morning and I'm going to go out mowing, I got almost 2 acres to mow, and I love doing it.
0: You enjoy it. Some people, you have a riding lawnmower, of course.
2: I got, you know it.
0: Of course, you have a riding lawnmower. Yeah, some people just the more that they can mow a lawn, the happier they are.
1: I had my share mowing yesterday.
0: Now, you got a big tractor, though.
1: I'm in the process of purchasing a Mahindra that has a bush hog, but I did with a zero turn radius, just a 48-inch deck, but I mowed about 4 hours because the grass got a little tall. Grass kind of grew under my feet.
0: Rufus, you didn't do any mowing yesterday, did you?
3: No, I did not. Big John did some real driving from Raleigh to Boone, North Carolina.
0: Yeah, I bet so. Well, he's a good driver.
1: Rufus, I'm very sorry and sad to not see you today because I brought you something from Oak Island that I picked in the garden that I have been growing for you diligently. And there are more for me to pick, but I have to figure out how to get it to you. Can you guess what it is? Tabasco peppers.
0: I mean, a huge bag.
1: I've
0: Rufus.
1: Got a quart-sized bag of Tabasco peppers.
0: Bob, do you like Tabasco peppers?
2: I like them. I'm not the best Tabasco either.
1: You said you had a cousin or a nephew or something that likes to make hot sauce with it?
0: That's his brother-in-law.
1: Your brother-in-law.
0: Yeah, a judge.
1: Are you there, Rufus?
3: Can you hear me now?
0: Yeah, we can hear you now. I didn't know if you were struck by the sound of the peppers falling out of the bag and the fact that you don't have them now. How are we going to get them to you, Rufus?
3: Well, I tell you what, Miss Nelson. Why don't you leave them with Michael, and I will figure out a way when we get back next week to retrieve them. They're not going to go bad.
1: Yeah, I've got them in a little cooler bag, but, I can do that.
3: Yeah.
0: Now, All right. Well, yeah, we'll figure that out.
1: Or I can drop them off at Miss Linda's.
3: Well, you don't. There's the gate. I might not be there, and I don't want to see you down in the bog, having to be pulled out by.
1: True that.
0: We'll drop them off in the drop them off at the farmer's market.
1: I'll send them with Michael.
0: Tabasco peppers. Well, I'm sorry, Rufus. That's the way it is.
3: I'm not going to have a big broken heart.
0: No, it's nothing to worry about.
1: Now, is this your brother-in-law that makes Tabasco sauce, did you say?
3: Yes. Okay. Judge Robert Harris.
0: Yeah. All right. How about that?
3: The judge of the Industrial Commission.
0: Well, he'll be busy because there are a lot of peppers here, Rufus. So he'll have plenty to choose from.
3: Well, he can make a batch out of that.
0: So what's
3: the pepper man? A hot pepper man. We went to a place to eat last night. I'm not going to name, and they had no hot pepper for Big John, and so he was behaved himself because of it, but was not happy.
0: John, you need to. I'm looking at a photo. Was this at the beach?
1: Yeah.
0: Did you grow all of these?
1: Yeah.
0: Yeah, show Bob there. How's that?
1: Tobacco.
2: Hey, John,
1: the stalks are as big as your fist. They're huge.
2: Well, you said Oak Island. We were there last week. But
1: were you?
2: I didn't know you could grow a garden there. It just looks a little sandy to me.
0: Yeah.
1: Oh, I have, as I say, amen.
0: You've got to amend the soil with organic matter. Yeah, you have to buy bags and bags of that. But you can grow a lot of stuff.
2: I've had a lot of peppers on you.
1: I mean, bananas and coleus, cucumbers, tomatoes, okra. I have okra coming in now. So, lots of stuff.
0: And Oak Island Brethren.
1: Yeah.
0: So, well, that's something to consider, Bob.
2: Mm-hmm.
0: We're at Triangle
1: Jalapenos.
0: Home Repair and Paint, and we're in the Renaissance Center, and we're at 7001 Fayetteville Road. We're across from Streets at South Point. What a location, Bob. This is a great location here.
2: Yep, that's what we were thinking, too. We think that it's easy to find for most people.
0: Yeah. We got about 2 minutes. Richard, good morning.
4: Good morning. Welcome back. And,
0: thanks, sir.
4: Phil asked me to call in recounting my dealings with the Medicare fraudsters.
0: Okay, I'm not sure I want to hear that.
4: Well, if you're Medicare age, you'll want to hear it.
0: Well, I'm not sure we have time, Richard.
4: It doesn't take long.
0: Okay. We got a minute.
4: They called up trying to push these medical devices. Amongst those was a medical alert device. And I told them, do not send it. Give it to somebody that needs it. If you send it to me, I'm going to put it on my neighbor's dog. And when EMS shows up, they'll have to conclude that Richard turned into a dog.
0: Well, that would certainly take care of it.
4: Yep, and I ended up having to turn them into Medicare and the Fair Trade Commission. So you may be getting those calls, whether you like it or not. But that's one.
0: Yeah, I don't get calls.
1: I don't take the calls.
0: I don't take any calls. Well, I don't take any calls from anybody, even Melissa.
4: Well, I'm glad y'all taking this one. You're very tolerant.
0: Richard, hold on a second. We'll be back. We're at Triangle Home Repair and Paint with the WPTF Weekend Gardener. Mike Rayley here. Rufus is in Boone with Big John. We got Nelsa here. We'll be back.
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6: I'm Celeste Ford. Move-in weekend is underway at North Carolina State University. Families moving their students into campus housing, including the West family, who drove from Burlington to send their daughter to NC State. Her father, Justin West, tells CBS 17.
7: Just a lot of sweating this morning because it was very humid packing the car.
28: Sunday marks the 50th anniversary of Wake County EMS. More from Tony Rigsby.
5: They began answering calls on August 15, 1976, serving the city of Raleigh and suburban areas in northwestern Wake County. There were just 28 employees, with 24 field EMTs divided into three operational shifts. Today, they have 562 full-time employees. I'm Tony Rigsby.
28: It's the final few hours for a popular entertainment venue in Raleigh. Adventure Landing said in a statement its property lease was not renewed. It will close for good on Sunday. Celeste Ford, WPTF News.
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28: Here at WPTF forecast, overnight a chance of showers, mostly cloudy with a low of 75. Sunday, a chance of showers, cloudy with a high near 92. And your heat index will be near 105. Sunday night, a chance of showers, a low of 76.
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32: Somali fraud, right? It's billions of dollars in Somali fraud. And they're like, well, you're just going after them because they're Somali. But you understand the money that they stole was designated for other Somalis. So you understand, I say this every day. Okay, they hide behind this scam of like, if you're disagreeing with our policies, you must be some type of hateful bigot. But if you're having a conversation at this point, 10 years into the charade, we all see through the grift.
7: Across the triangle, people are talking.
33: We've got vibrant partnerships already with community colleges in the region. 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
34: 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And I'm as against nationalized election now as I was back in 2022 when the Democrats tried to do it.
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0: It used that. Boy, that is fantastic. That really dark. I don't know if it's a black or brown or a combination.
1: Yeah, it's like black with brown, almost golden veining in it.
0: I mean, if you like lighter colors, there are lighter colors too. This is all very marble granite like in its appearance, but you don't have to seal it. You don't have to seal it, and it's. You can be rough, and we're rough in our kitchens. For goodness sake, we are in mine. This
1: will not scratch. You can just.
0: Oh, it won't scratch.
1: No, it will not scratch. It's even hard with the drill to get a hole in it. But
0: and these you're
1: not going to make a scratch with cutting it with a knife or anything like that.
0: Yeah. I'm very impressed with this, and this is one tiny example of what y'all carry and what y'all use in your work. And I'm sure there is now Dekton.
1: It's called Dekton. Yes, and you can get it in different thicknesses: 1 centimeter, 2 centimeter, and 3 centimeter. It's also being used on the exterior of like very modern-looking buildings.
0: Yeah. Now, this has a different feel to it. I mean, is it meant to, or is it?
1: Well, they make it with different finishes, so you can get an absolutely gloss finish, but also what they call smooth and like. It has some structure to it if you depends on what kind of like material you order.
0: Would you hate to just drop this on?
1: Oh yeah, it's heavy. Oh, it's heavy. And I just to answer your question from earlier, according to Michael, who's sitting next to us, and he knows a lot about this kind of material. He says they heat it to 425 degrees, and that answers that question.
0: Wow. Okay. Well, it's almost indestructible.
1: Yes, and it's also used a lot in like bathrooms. You can, of course, make a countertop out of it, but on the wall it also looks like phenomenal.
0: We have Richard still with us. Richard, I didn't want to get away from you. What else you got?
2: Well, I had a question for Nelsa, and I was wondering if she found out any salt-resistant tomato varieties.
0: Oh, that's right, for the coast. Now you've been growing a lot of vegetables at Oak Island.
3: So Richard, I did 4 slicing tomatoes this year, and I did them in raised pots, like basically 15 and 20 gallon buckets. So that worked really well. I did not put any tomatoes in the ground. I just got started so late, and but I did put in some other summer vegetables in the ground that have done pretty well. But so I can't really, as far as the roots touching the native soil and being amended, these were all in, containers and have done extremely well. And they definitely are getting, I'm second row, so they're definitely getting salt because I see it on my truck every day. So, you're just getting wind and, of course, it's been a dry season, but you're getting wind and that dew that, just sticks to everything. So, and I did Cherokee Purple. I did do a new one called Heat Resistant. And then I did a German Johnson and one other. So it was a mortgage lifter, I believe, that did fine. And then the little cherry tomatoes did great. The Sun Golds are still going.
0: Michael, you a tomato guy? You like tomatoes?
4: I'm from New Jersey, so I love tomatoes.
0: Oh, okay. Which exit?
4: None.
0: Okay. Pardon me. No exit. All right. So you grew a lot of different varieties.
3: Yeah, but this year, like I say, down at the beach, I only had the 4 slicing varieties, and then a couple of the small cherry tomatoes, Sun Gold, and then
0: which are much easier to grow.
3: Definitely. Yeah, they're still producing like crazy.
0: So Richard, that gives you some hope for growing tomatoes at Atlantic.

0: or Moorhead area.
1: Moorhead. Yeah, because the soil, Bogue Sound actually used to be in my backyard, now I'm 600 feet from the water.
2: Yeah.
1: And what I'm hoping for, too, is the trade winds give us a perpetual breeze.
2: Right.
1: And that disease won't be such a problem. And maybe the salt will dry out the surfaces a little bit so that... we don't have all the disease problems,
3: yeah.
1: But I was wondering if
3: it's that wind is brutal. That's been the biggest challenge. I thought I was being smart, and I put them on the north side, thinking the house would protect it. But there's a house, my cousin's house beside me. And she's on a corner, so the wind comes down the street, and as soon as it passes her house, it makes a hard right-hand turn, comes behind her house and my house. So it's like a trough of like very strong wind. So here my tomatoes had gotten maybe 5-6 feet
2: right
3: above the cages, and they were, like a 1-inch caliper, and the wind just blew them over, but... Fortunately, they're so resilient, so I've just kind of tied them and dealt with them that way, and they were still producing. So you definitely have to be figure out your wind and how you're going to structure them to be pretty stable.
1: Yeah, I think my solution is my tomato bed will run south to north, and it'll be adjacent to a handicap ramp on the east side. So as you go up in elevation on the handicap ramp, that would give me something to lash the tomatoes to.
3: Gotcha. Well, and, like I say, I have a better plan in place for next year. And again, I'm happy with what, tomatoes I did or have received. And there's still some coming on. I mean, I think there was a period where the pollen was kind of sticking and not getting pollinated, but now I have a resurgence, and so good flowers, good fruit set. So I'm hopeful that they'll continue going.
0: Rufus, how are your tomatoes?
4: Well, I followed Nelson's advice about going and getting some netting that you normally use on blueberries. Mm-hmm. To save them totally from the marauding squirrels. I never had it so bad, and now I'm going to have to take the whole thing down every time one's ripe, but that's okay. I'm determined to defeat those darn squirrels.
3: Well, I tell you, another thing you can do is just take a little pair of scissors and cut your little slit, reach in there with your hand and pull it, and then just take bread ties and seam it back up instead of having to try to take the whole thing on and off.
4: Now, what do you seam it back up with?
3: I use bread ties, like, a loaf of bread, the little twisty. You can use garden ties. I have that as well.
4: Yeah. I thought about doing that, and I thought, how am I going to fix it back up? Now you're giving me a good idea, because if a squirrel were to find a hole 3 inches open, they're in there.
3: It's true.
4: Of course, I'd love to cage one of them up and have a little talk with him.
3: Well, Rufus, I have finally defeated my squirrel issue down at Oak Island. So I've been meaning to get into fishing, and I have, but prior to getting back into fishing, I had 12 fishing hooks, and I hooked 12 Tabasco peppers, put them in steel wool around the hole where he was going. That little rascal, I wish I'd have had a deer cam on him, but I'm telling you, he ran to another
0: Tabasco
3: island.
0: Tabasco peppers.
4: Oh,
0: that was certainly
3: great
0: doing.
3: Bait. Great bait.
0: Yeah. So, Michael, do you grow to make your own tomatoes, or do you have time?
5: I don't have a whole lot of time to grow tomatoes right now, but I have in the past an awful lot.
0: Yeah, they're not easy to deal with, are they?
5: No, they're not.
0: Yeah, even in New Jersey.
5: My first house was a few houses from the beach, and we had a strip of land that we grew tomatoes in. And as the people walked back and forth to the beach, They would watch them grow, and then in the morning they'd pick them before I got to them.
3: Wow.
0: Dadgummit. That's not fair.
3: That is definitely sacrilegious.
0: Well, wow. Richard, good luck with your tomatoes. It sounds like you have everything.
3: Can't wait to hear the progress.
0: Yeah. What varieties are you growing? Or thinking of growing?
1: Hopefully some Sun Golds, and then see about Cherokee Purples. And I believe I'll probably start with Straw Bales. And
0: Straw Bales is a good way to go. That's fairly safe. All right, my friend. Thank you. Thank you very much. Always great hearing from you.
1: Y'all have a great one.
3: Bye, Richard.
0: Bye-bye. All right. Colin, who do we have next? It's gone right out of my head.
3: Rob.
0: Rob. Thank you, Nelson. Rob, good morning.
2: Good morning. I was just thinking.
0: Rob Hales, how are you, sir?
2: I'm fine. I just wanted to compliment you on your photography that you put on Facebook. The bear head.
0: You know, the last those last photos of Greenland, I was astounded. I'm just sitting there by the window and with 36,000 feet in the air, mostly clouds the whole way, but it cleared up apparently over Greenland. We were over the most southwestern tip of it. And it was extraordinary. So I just started taking pictures. Glad I did.
2: It looks great. I urge everybody to catch your website. I mean, catch your Facebook page and look.
0: Yeah,
2: at
0: I need to put all of that stuff on. I didn't put it on the Weekend Gardener page, and I should. So I'll try and do that this weekend. But a lot of pictures. I took a lot of pictures over there. So.
2: Add some Jerry Butler music to your rotation today, because you are the Iceman cometh.
0: Well, it was chilly, certainly when you compare it to here. It was mainly in the low 50s for highs and in the 40s at night, and we had some 30s, plenty of 30 wind chills over there.
2: Is that as warm as it gets?
0: Yeah, I think, they said they had a warm July, or they had a nice July. The last day we were there, it was like a kind of a November day, a clear, crisp November day there, and the way it would be here. And their August is more like our January.
3: Ow.
0: So.
2: It breaks my heart.
0: But you know, it's windy. It's fairly windy. It's rainy. If you're around Reykjavik, it's nothing but. I mean, there are a lot of volcanoes, and they've like 2023. That was the last fairly major eruption, and so there's a lot. Everything is all the terrain is volcanic matter and moss, depending on how old. The last eruptions, some black, some the green of the moss. It's otherworldly. But you get in some areas and there are trees, but that's not a lot. You got to be tough to live there.
2: You got to be tough to go there. As far as I'm concerned.
0: We were pampered pretty well. It's all right. We did a little hiking, but
2: Well, enjoy your exploits. I do. And Nelson, the only tomatoes that I know about are the ones that you find in a cheeseburger.
3: That's sad, Rob.
0: That is, because you're not always going to get the best tomatoes in a cheeseburger. The cheeseburger may be good, but...
3: That's right.
0: You have to take that into consideration, Rob.
3: Most of the time, I have to pull my tomatoes off if I'm out and order a burger, because it's just not good.
0: Yeah.
3: And, it's interesting. I had a friend, Fuquay, he actually lives at Oak Island now, and they had a restaurant in Fuquay Marina called Cooley's. Yeah. And I used to say to him in the summer, I'm like, why don't you, Dave, why don't you use the tomatoes, they're local. And he says, they won't go through the slicer. They're heirlooms.
0: They're so pure.
3: I know. They're so good. So they couldn't get them through slicers. So I was like, well, okay, makes sense.
0: They have to go through a rubberization process before they, before you can slice them.
2: Well, now I've completely lost any taste for cheeseburgers. Thank you very much.
0: Well, just plain cheeseburgers. That's good, man. Put some bacon on there. Add some bacon, Rob.
2: Bacon, and like it was ketchup. There's always hope.
0: All right. Thank you, Rob.
2: Appreciate you guys. We'll see
0: yeah,
2: you
0: man.
2: Guys.
0: Appreciate you calling. Okay.
3: Bye.
0: Rufus, did we make you hungry talking about cheeseburgers and tomatoes and stuff?
6: Well, we fixed that last night. We went to the Pebble, Peddlers, and it was the first steakhouse they had in Boone, and it was fine. Big John had scallops, though, and I had the prime, and their tomatoes weren't like my Rufus tomato. If Craig Lahoulier is listening, Nelson, he did one called the Red Stripe Rufus.
3: Okay.
6: And that's one of the best tomatoes I've ever eaten.
3: Wow. I'll have to get a hold of
0: the Red Stripe Rufus.
6: Yeah.
0: There's a place in the Smithsonian for that, I'm sure.
6: You're right.
0: So what's the temperature this morning, sir, there in Boone?
6: Well, Big John,
0: 73. Okay. Well, I mean, that's not actually not a whole lot better than we have. We've got 76. So.
6: Yeah, but you're going to get to 95, and we'll do about 85 here.
0: Ooh. Yeah. Oh, well. At any rate, we're at Triangle Home Repair and Paint. Michael, we talked about this, what I thought was granite when I sat down, but boy, I have gone through an evolution of materials to find out I'm not. What else is here that people need to know about? This is revolutionary. What else you got?
5: Well, we have five different cabinet lines in stock at the showroom. We have tile, hardwood, laminate, LVP, hardware, pretty much anything you need to do for your kitchen or bathroom is available to be seen, be touched, be purchased. The countertops you're sitting on is a Dekton, which is a high compression, high heat,
0: right?
5: Very, very resistant. It's the next evolution of quartz. We also carry a granite that is fully sealed, which was one of the drawbacks of granite, that you had to seal it on a regular basis. Now the Cosentino line carries Sensa, which is a permanently sealed granite, so if you want the look of natural stone without the maintenance, you're able to do that.
0: Man, things are really advanced,
5: yes.
0: Haven't they?
5: It's been an evolution.
0: Yeah, and so good for the customer.
5: So good for the customer, so good for the look that they want to generate. It's become mainstream. The things that were revolutionary 3 years ago have become approachable for the moderate budget. So we have things that can suit pretty much everyone.
0: I'm looking at these gray cabinets here. Nice, or taupe. Are they gray or taupe?
5: They're gray. That's a very modern look.
0: Wow.
5: A very
0: look at, I wish I could had a
3: wow.
0: Could tell you how this was opening. Tell us how it's opening, Mike.
3: Like a spring hinge? Or?
5: Yeah, that's exactly what it is. It's a spring hinge to give you full access to it.
0: Yeah. Well,
7: I wish I could explain it with sound, but it sounds like this when you close it.
0: But it's effortless. It's so different from the way that the cabinets normally...
7: The hinge is at the top, and so when you pull the bottom, then the whole... Like what would normally be a double door, and it is a double door, but that hinge is all open, and you have three shelves that you can just reach, and then you can close it by just pulling the door back
0: down.
7: Yeah,
0: like with one finger.
7: Oh, wow. And then next to it, we have a glass door, so you always can find your glass.
0: Yeah. Very true. All right, we're going to come back, Triangle Home Repair and Paint. We're at 7001 Fayetteville Road in Durham. We're in the Renaissance Center across the streets of South Point with WPTF Weekend Gardener.
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20: Your WPTF forecast, overnight a chance of showers, mostly cloudy with a low of 75. Sunday, a chance of showers, cloudy with a high near 92, and your heat index will be near 105. Sunday night, a chance of showers, a low of 76.
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3: Delaware. DoorDash is the latest to make its exit. Ken Moorman reports.
4: The delivery giant cited growing legal uncertainty and costly shareholder lawsuits. More than 60 public companies worth over $3 trillion have reportedly exited Delaware in the past 2 years, with firms like Tesla, Coinbase, and several major energy companies heading to Texas and Nevada. Critics say Delaware's courts have become less predictable, while business-friendly states are offering greater certainty and stronger protections for companies and shareholders. Ken Lorman reporting.
3: There appears to be a bipartisan support on Capitol Hill to get rid of daylight saving time. Correspondent Laura Winters reports.
5: President Trump supports keeping the time across the country the same all year long. On his Truth Social page, the president writes, "People are sick and tired of having to change their clocks twice a year. It is foolish, inconvenient, and in some cases, very costly."
3: New York City Mayor Zohran Mamdani is backing a delivery law critics say could raise Amazon costs and consumer prices. More on these stories at townhall.com.
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0: 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And a lot of folks out this morning, a lot of them on foot.
1: Lots of joggers.
0: Lots of joggers. I like walking. Jogging is okay, but the older you get, knee problems. So better just to walk. But I like people exercising. A lot of people exercising out here today. But
1: there must be several run clubs or something too.
0: I suppose. I don't know. You can get exercise that way, or gardening, or maybe revitalizing your home. You can exercise by watching people work. You can watch Bob's people. People can. I'm sure you have people. I'm fascinated. Anytime I've had anything done in my home, you watch people work. I mean, that's a fun thing to do. And y'all have to work hard. I was asking you about we've talked a lot about the Eklos material that is. Compressed granite, I mean, indestructible, is it quartz or granite?
2: It's a quartz.
0: Quartz. There's a soapstone material over there that's beautiful.
2: We also have soapstone, and like the name suggests, it's a little bit a softer look to it.
0: Yeah.
2: A lot of people like it for the home, especially for countertops.
0: Yeah. The materials for... The cabinetry, has that changed a lot over the years?
2: Well, essentially, it's still all wood. Of course, you want to. There's a lot of differences in qualities. I mean, we have really a good variety of woods. Typically, your base entry is maple, but we have alder wood, we have walnut, we have any kind of oak, especially the white oak, are very popular at the moment. So, I mean, these are really solid wood panels.
0: Very light wood. What is this that we're looking at right here?
2: That is a white oak.
0: Okay.
2: But we have a lot of different colors on display. And like I said, we have probably from wood types, what kind of wood doors you can get. I'd say at least 300 to 500 samples here in the studio itself.
0: And there are a lot of colors too.
2: It's colors and it's material. And some of the woods are more knotty than others. And some people really like smooth cabinet doors, but other people feel like the character of a knotty wood
0: little
2: is nice.
0: Little texture.
2: Yeah, and what we have here it has like a rigid pattern. I wouldn't know how to describe it, but it's a very unique door, and it's beautiful actually. This is craft made what you're looking at.
0: Yeah, the walls, backsplash areas. This is some of it's very very unique. What you have over your wall. What is that?
2: Well, the backsplash. What we did instead. It's an. It's a subway tile, but it's they call it Moroccan, so it has a little bit more. It's not a smooth texture; it looks more like stone. And then what we did instead of installing it horizontal, we did it vertical, and that goes very good with the pattern of the cabinets that we have installed. And it looks very dark, the grout that we use, but we match it up actually with the countertop itself. It's a dark green grout that we put in there. So
0: to match the soapstone.
2: Yeah, exactly.
0: And wow, do you have the handles for the cabinetry here? You have all kinds of textures and metals and shapes, sizes.
2: Yeah. So yeah, people they like. Everybody has their own style. On this one, we have a black handle. You can also go with silver, gold, and there's so many different types. Some are fine, some are larger. So we have all kind of samples, and we have them available in the store. So if you look at a door that you like, and you want to figure out what kind of door handle you would think looks good with it, you can just make the combination and decide for yourself what fits your style.
0: We've talked a lot about the materials. What for somebody thinking about renovations in their home, what do you folks do? What do you handle?
2: So for a renovation, it really starts for us with the design itself, and that's why we have a design studio, and we have also some in-house designers, two of them. And it really starts with the vision of the client. People have different needs. Some people like, hey, I got kids in the house. I need to have something very functional with microwaves and easy to clean. Other people may say, like, hey, I like the hose, so I have a... I want my kitchen really to be a showpiece. There can be somebody that wants to build an addition because their elderly parents are going to live in with them. So there's all kind of like different types of needs that people have in their home. Because we're general contractors, we really can do anything. There's not a challenge that I think that we would scare away from.
0: Yeah, amazing. Very easy to find. Contact you by, do you have a website?
2: We have a website. It's a brand new website. So it was under construction still yesterday, but it is up and running today. It's called Triangle Home Design Studio.
0: Okay. Triangle Home Design Studio. And just, you can Google that and get a lot more information on that. You can come by today. In 7001 Fayetteville Road in Durham, across some streets at South Point, between a lot of stores here across in the Renaissance Center, a lot of Best Buy, REI. We're very near Best Buy.
2: Yeah, and for the ladies, they probably know Ulta, which is a cosmetic store.
0: Oh, yeah. Well, that's a big one. Triangle Home Pro is what you're looking at. This is the design studio, and you come in, you'll see why. Because there's a lot to see, and I mean, it's overwhelming. So, you have people who here who can help design whatever you want in your home.
2: That is correct. Yeah, we have designers here.
0: All right. So, Ms. Nelson, besides the tomatoes, what have you been growing at Oak Island and at in Greensboro there on your farm?
1: Well, figs, some rogue zucchini.
0: Boy, the figs have been great this year.
1: Yeah, it's funny. I went to visit old friend, neighbor, family for a few minutes yesterday, and she had just made, I don't know, a dozen preserves of figs and sent one home. And mom's usually pretty good about doing that, but just hadn't this year. But yeah, I was out mowing, and I was like, I saw something about the size of a baseball bat, but it was one of her gigantor zucchinis that seeded from last year.
0: Wow.
1: And it's been producing great. And there's a few cantaloupes. I've got a Bellamede pea growing on the back side of the chicken coop. I'm excited about that. It's a seed that I got from some friends over in the Supply Holden Beach area. And this is some seed that was discovered on, I believe, her grandparents' farm once they all passed. And they sent the seed off for genetic testing. And they're like, yeah, this seed's been missing for, I don't know, 75 years. And so, but it's a very hardy seed. It's just starting to flower fruit for me. But anyway, so I'm excited about that. I have that growing both at the farm and at Oak Island. Let's see, what else? Mom's got a new perennial bed she's been working on, and boy, she's been doing a great job with this heat and keeping it, you know, watered. And
0: well, no wonder she hadn't had time to make preserves.
1: Well, I know. I mean, she's almost twice a day, you know, getting some water out, toting water to it. We do have a rain barrel, so we get some water from there, and then we've got pretty easy access to a well. But, I mean, she's coneflowers, phloxes, the perennial hibiscus. Have to give a shout out to John. What am I trying to say? Not Big John.
0: we'll shout out to Big John.
1: That's true. But out at the farmer's market.
0: Yeah.
1: He's got hibiscus that that we bought from him, or I bought from him last year, and they just look great. There's a variegated one with a beautiful red bloom.
0: Yeah. Yeah, he grows some of the prettiest hibiscus.
1: He does.
0: Hardy hibiscus.
1: He grows a lot.
0: He grows
1: a lot of pretty plants. Boy, if he hadn't figured that out. But so there's just so many perennial, you know, black-eyed Susan, all kinds of stuff that is flowering well, giving us color at the farm. And the deer have kind of moved in and gotten into some of many of her hostas, and that's been a little discouraging, but we'll handle it differently next year. So I think that came over from the Toyota plant.
0: They could have, they run away from there. There's a lot of land taken up by that. Rufus, how are your figs and landscape in general?
3: Hey, Mike, he stepped away for a minute. A pause for the cars.
0: Well, John, how's your landscape doing?
3: Simply beautiful and marvelous.
0: So, yeah. Well, Rufus has, I don't know how many, I guess he has a couple of fig trees. Do you like figs, John?
3: Yeah. Oh, yeah. I like Big Newton, as far as it goes.
0: No, not Big Newton, John. I'm talking about fresh right off the tree.
3: No, I never thought of them like that.
0: Oh, John, come on, man. You need to go when you drive Rufus back. Just let him point out the proper ones to pull off the tree, but pull a couple off and. Yeah. And try that, because they're good eating, man. Good for you, too.
3: We'll check it out on the way back to Cary, North Kakalaki.
0: You could certainly probably take some of those. I don't know, has your mother ever tried to make Fig Newtons?
1: No, she hasn't. Not that I'm aware of, anyway.
0: I don't know. I kind of think about that. That'd be really good right now.
1: It would be.
0: Yeah.
3: I'm ready for some of Melissa's sweet peanut brittle.
0: No, don't talk about peanut brittle. That's for Christmas, John. It's too hot to make it. All right, more of the weekend. Coming up from Triangle Home Pro Design Center, 7001 Fayetteville Road in Durham.
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17: Your WPTF forecast, overnight a chance of showers, mostly cloudy with a low of 75. Sunday, a chance of showers, cloudy with a high near 92. And your heat index will be near 105. Sunday night, a chance of showers, a low of 76.
0: Yes, we're at Triangle Home Pro Design Center. And, John, I am sorry. I forgot about you. I just flat forgot about you. My body or mind is still in Iceland, so I apologize, John. So what else? What in the heck were we talking about? Your azaleas?
18: Yes.
19: Well, we went through that, but Nelson had started speaking to about the wiregrass that I have. And
0: The wiregrass, okay.
19: The question was there a granular application? And she said no. But I have, early in the spring, I had an application of Fusilade, whatever hand is pronounced. And it did, at the very sign of the new growth, that application was made. But since then, it's really made a comeback. It's rather aggressive. So my question to you or Nelsa is, how do I treat it from this day forward? Do I go out there with Roundup or some weed killer and kill the whole area and then turn it over and then plant in the spring? Or what's the process recommended now?
1: Well, I mean, now it's a tough time because it's growing so vigorously. If you're willing to spray it and kind of start over, then, I mean, I would get in there hands and knees and a pickaxe and grub it up and follow it all the way down to China and prune every little root and stub from it. But it's tough to get rid of this time of year. But if you're willing to, and even spraying this time of year can be tough because it's going to kill the top part. You know, it'll photosynthesize, go down into the roots, but it's not going to get all the way down, so it's still kind of lying dormant, and it will come back. So that's what I'm saying, just like grubbing out as much as you can. I mean, literally, if it's a 2x2 area or 4x4 area, sure, you can spray it, kill it, or what you think it's killed dead, but then I would get in there and dig it 8-10 inches down and get every little piece of root of that wiregrass, because it is just...
0: Which is Bermuda.
1: Bermuda, exactly.
0: Bermuda is
1: exactly.
0: Tough to get rid of, because it goes down several inches, the rhizome.
1: Yeah, I've spent many hours in my new little garden area earlier, digging and digging and digging, and I'm just starting to see a little bit, so I try to get in there and weed it, but it just, it takes a while.
0: Yeah. Yeah, you have to have barriers when you if you plant Bermuda. It's even the newer varieties, I think, are pretty aggressive. But the wiregrass, which is just kind of basic.
1: Right, and it's seeding, and so you want to try to prevent it from going to seed and keeping, I mean, it's already low, but keeping it from seeding to help prevent spreading more. But that's my hard advice to you is, if you're truly trying to get rid of it, I mean, you can spray it, and then, you know, in the fall you're going to reseed or sod, but it's going to come back. So you have to do probably chemical and physical action on this. Does that make sense?
0: John, is that not what you wanted to hear? Or
20: Well, I didn't want to hear the fact that I had to go dig every root out, but so going back to the liquid application, when would that be applied, Nelson?
1: I mean, again, you can do that now. It's just it may take a couple applications, but
20: of Roundup.
1: I'm saying of like a Roundup or like type chemical that will just, you know, kill it vegetatively and help work on the roots, but then you physically will have to get in there.
0: Right, and you've got to be careful about whatever's around, because that Roundup.
1: Yeah.
0: Any of those materials will kill other things.
1: Yeah, too. And there's other products that you can, I mean, even making your own, but you're still going to be fighting the root structure.
0: And Clab used to point out in weather like this, as hot as it is,
1: it loves it.
0: That it changes chemically. Yeah. The chemical compounds change some, so they may be a little more volatile, a little more harsh. On things, so
1: yeah, certain herbicides can be, hovering volatility and move on to other plants.
0: Yeah.
1: Usually your Roundup and things of that nature are not, but
0: and they move on to you too. So be very careful.
1: Yeah,
0: how you dress and wear a mask and things like that.
1: Yeah, protective plant wear. Don't get out there in your flip flops.
0: Yeah.
1: But yeah, it's just gonna be a battle. I guess the good news is you seem to think it's in kind of a small concentrated area, but it's only gonna get a larger area each year. So put the time in and make it shine.
20: 20-foot area, and of course, obviously, it's spreading very aggressively with its hot weather.
1: Oh, it's 20 feet now, is what you're saying?
20: It's probably 15 in some places. Yeah, it's
21: taller.
20: It's a pretty good size area.
0: Yeah.
1: Yeah.
20: Are there any of the professional around that can treat that successfully?
0: Somebody with a chemical license and a lot of experience. How would he find somebody like that, Nelson?
1: I'm trying to think of the guy in Fuquay. I want to say, give me a minute to think about it. It's not Weed Man.
0: It is possible to hire somebody to.
1: It's Leapfrog. Leapfrog. But they have a turf.
20: L-E-A-P? Leap.
1: Yes, sir. Yes, sir. Leapfrog.
20: L-E-A-P is in Paul.
0: Yeah. But it's is it a turf management company?
1: They do.
0: Yeah.
1: They have both companies. But, yes, Leapfrog. They tend to do a bunch of organic or less harsh. But I think they would be the first call I would make and get, a consultation and advice. But, and of course, you can always lean on the turf files, but it's just that grass is going to be tough. And again, especially this time of year, because it just loves this weather, so it's just being fueled, growing vigorously.
0: And we got to go, John.
20: Thanks for taking my call, guys. I appreciate it.
0: If I ever run into you, John, I'll buy you a cup of coffee. you take care, buddy.
20: Okay.
0: All right.
20: See you, buddy. Thank you. Bye.
0: All right. Yeah. All right. We're at Triangle Home Pro Design Center in Durham. And once you come by, 7001 Fayetteville Road, we're across some streets at South Point, and what a beautiful area this is. So, and what a store, what a storefront and design center. We'll be back with more here on WPTF.

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1: I'm Celeste Ford. Students moved into dorms across campuses at places such as NC State and UNC Chapel Hill for the fall semester. Chancellor Lee Roberts.
2: Get involved in all of the incredible things happening here on campus every day. Go to a lecture, a performance, a sporting event. Do something that maybe you don't think interests you. The whole point of college is to broaden your horizons.
1: North Carolina football coach Bill Belichick says the absences of defensive coordinator Steve Belichick and general manager Michael Lombardi have not affected the Tar Heels' preparations thus far.
3: Yeah, same way we talked about it last week. Nothing's changed. I'm just kind of share some things and, hopefully this will be resolved soon.
1: The nearly century-old 1928 Gables Motel in Raleigh's Mordecai neighborhood is on track to reopen next month after an extensive restoration led by Grammy-nominated country singer Tift Merritt. Celeste Ford, WPTF News.
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1: Your WPTF forecast, overnight a chance of showers, mostly cloudy with a low of 75. Sunday, a chance of showers, cloudy with a high near 92. And your heat index will be near 105. Sunday night, a chance of showers, a low of 76.
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4: 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We're just across the street from Streets of South Point, and near the Best Buy and REI here in the Renaissance Center across the street. Brother Rufus, we were talking on and off air about figs, and you were away, so we trapped Big John into a fig conversation, and all he could come up with was fig Newtons.
20: Right.
4: So I won't, when he escorts you back to Raleigh, I hope that you will present him with a couple of figs that he can try out. He said he'd never eaten one right off the tree. Are yours in good shape?
20: Mine are just now really coming in, a month late. And by the way, I don't hear any of your callers, so forgive me for not chiming in, because I don't hear them.
4: Okay. Yeah. We might have to...

0: Astonishing.
1: Well, the figs that I brought home from the show last week were the largest I've ever seen. I can't remember who brought those, but they were fantastic.
0: Okay.
1: Maybe it was Phil.
0: Could have been. I don't know. She has more than one type out there, and Nelson was remarking. Maybe they were from
2: George. I bet they were.
0: I don't know.
2: Roast grill. Yep.
0: Yeah. But figs have really been good this year. We've had an excellent crop. I think everybody has.
2: Yeah.
1: Yeah. Speaking of plants up here in the mountains, it's just you wouldn't think there'd have been any kind of a drought here. Some of the rhodendrons are still blooming.
2: Wow.
1: Hydrangeas are just going wild.
2: Wow. Love it.
1: And we're going to take the road after a bit and go to the top of Howard's Knob. If you heard me, John, he said, no, we're not.
0: Does John have a fear of heights?
1: It is the mountain that overlooks the town of Boone.
0: Right.
1: And it's a rather treacherous road to get up there, but I want Big John to see the town of Boone from atop Howard's Knob.
0: All right, well, y'all be careful.
1: And by the way, all the college students are coming back into town. Our hotel is full of parents bringing kids back into town. I met a couple people that have heard of the weekend.
0: Well, I was wondering if you were greeting them all, Rufus.
1: Yeah, we're out here on the patio with a nice breeze. Nothing like coming home, but not this is not the best one. This is today's the funeral of a family member.
0: Oh, I'm so sorry.
1: Did die at 97 years old.
0: Wow,
1: that's quite a wonderful life.
0: Yeah, that's a good long life. How about that? So how many Edmonstons are still in the hollers up there?
1: All over the place.
0: Yeah. Well, that's good. That's great.
1: And speaking of holler, that was my mother's maiden name, Holler.
0: Huh.
1: And that
0: well, did that come from hollering? Did she win a hollering contest somewhere?
1: Oh, my, no. I went to Spivey's Corner one time, and screaming.
0: So did you have to judge that at some point while in office?
1: I was a participant.
0: Oh. Did you win?
1: No, they said I was just screaming, not hollering.
0: Well, what's the difference?
1: Where that came from was in the olden days, mm-hmm. neighbors would sometimes be out in the countryside and would yell at one another from fence post to fence post, and that's where the hollering contest came in.
0: Did any of your relatives do that up there?
1: Oh, there were a bunch of them. They still do.
0: Oh.
1: The echoes after these hollers. What is a holler?
0: Yeah, what is a holler?
1: After you go off the main road, go down a little bit, you get in a little dip in the road, and it's a holler.
0: Okay. Or, on the other hand, if you holler at somebody.
1: That's a holler, yeah.
0: Yeah. All right, well, see, we've learned something today. We've learned a lot of things today about design and materials here at Triangle Home Pro Design Center. We've also learned about a lot of things in the plant world. We've learned to stay clear of Bermuda and wiregrass.
2: I was just talking to Bob off the air. He's from Holland, and he was telling me, I was looking up my friend Rotterville, Jerry Rotterville, and showing him his bulb farm, and he said, oh, man. He's like, when I was young, I lived right next to Alsmeer, which is the flower capital of the world. And he said, I had to cut alstromerias. He said, I don't ever want another alstromeria. I'm like, that's the number one selling flower in all of the world, alstromeria.
3: Yeah, I can tell you about that experience.
0: So how many did you have to cut a day?
3: Well, so I was hired just to be like a day.

0: labor, and this was just in one of those glass houses in Alsmere. And it's just February, cold, misery in Holland. Yeah. And my job was, and I was a youngster, and my hands were like soft and tender, and we had to clone these roots from the Estomeria so they could
1: They're bulbs.
0: They're bulbs, so you had to clone them. And I did that with my bare hands. And after that experience, which lasted maybe 2 or 3 weeks, I promised I will never buy Estomeria because I don't want to have this misery on anybody.
1: Well, and
2: but they
1: that,
2: are pretty.
1: That is a bulb that does well here in our area and will perennialize. It's a bulb that perennializes. And Dr. Gus de Hertog is who talked, who's Belgium, who talked the Kruckenhof to do a perennial bulb garden on their grounds, so that is still there as an honorarium of him. Well, I mean, it's named after him, but so that's kind of a cool tie. You know, he was NC State Department head for a while, and he named a tulip after his wife Mary Bell. He was a great professor, and it was fun to go to Holland with him. He took us to all these places. So we got to go in the auction house in Alsmere, and we went everywhere. It was a lot of fun.
2: Bob, you like the weather over here better than...
0: Oh, I love it here. And speaking about hollering with you guys...
2: Yeah, y'all hollering over there.
0: So I'm a Hollander, and according to my wife, I'm the loudest man in the world. So maybe hollering came from the Dutch.
2: I have not noticed at all that you are loud. You must be louder at home.
0: According to my wife, I'm the loudest man in the world.
2: Well, I know some loud people.
1: Ooh.
2: Big John's loud. Rufus, wouldn't you agree Big John's loud?
1: He's got a beautiful voice. Nice deep voice.
2: Yeah. Especially when he sings. Especially when he sings. At any rate, Rufus, what's blooming in your landscape?
3: I was just amazed. The coleus have grown 2 feet tall. My snowball bushes, we call them up here, hydrangea PG, are just a riot. We have plenty and plenty of impatiens still alive, Nelsa. Very much alive. And one,
4: this call is no longer.
3: In a little area about a month ago, I snipped off the tops to get a second growth. And it's just beautiful. My stockbroker visited my garden the other day, and she said, "This is most amazing."
2: She said, "What?"
3: What did you
1: funny.
3: Say?
2: I don't know. What did you say?
3: I said my stockbroker visited the garden, and she said, "It's amazing that it's alive in the dog days."
2: Well, it is, but you know what has saved us? We finally got some rain. I was astounded when I got back from Iceland that the hydrangeas are starting to bloom again. I mean, they were looking kind of peaking, but they've gotten a second bloom.
1: Came back to green grass too, didn't you?
2: Yeah. Well, weeds. So, Steve's with us. Steve, how you doing, buddy?
5: I'm doing all right, but Mary's cancer came back.
2: I'm so sorry.
5: And they're having to do a more aggressive form of cancer treatment on her.
2: Uh-huh.
5: And so she's kind of wore out right now. She has no energy. I'm their primary care, so... I've been busy, but...
2: Yeah, I bet you have. You haven't had much time to be outside, have you?
5: Well, it's too hot, for one thing.
2: Yeah, it has been kind of warm, and just not letting up.
5: No rain here in Garner in the last 12 to 15 days.
2: Wow.
5: And it's really bad. I'm hoping my garden will... Hopefully we'll have a wet winter, and some recovery will be... But the weeds seem to be doing very good.
2: Yeah, they seem to do well no matter what. unfortunately. So,
5: other plants can't.
2: Do you still have any daylilies blooming, or are they all gone?
5: We've got a couple that are late bloomers, but the drought is just killing everything. So
2: yeah,
5: they're not very pretty this year. And I'm hoping that, you know, if I can get to feeling better, that I can get out there this fall and start doing some real gardening again. Japanese stilt grass is taking over parts of my garden.
2: Rufus, you talk about that a lot. Rufus can't hear the callers this morning. He's up in Boone, but
3: I heard that. I think way up my ear, and it is the most evil thing that I know. But the one thing about it, I don't want to encourage anybody, but there's a whole portion of my yard that's in stilt grass, and it mows and looks very well. So if you can't defeat it, mow it. But yeah, keep it out of any kind of flower garden you've got or vegetable garden, because it's just insidious.
5: Hey, just to let you know, you're the only one we can hear when we're on hold. All the other radio hosts, their mics don't come in.
2: Huh, that is weird.
5: Well,
1: no telling what you've heard then.
2: We'll
5: see what Rufus has said yet.
2: Oh, isn't that weird? Okay, well, we'll Colin, write that down and let the engineers know about that.
5: I would have liked to come out and visit you guys today, but Mary's not up yet, so...
2: I'm sorry. Yeah, we'd love to see you, Steve. We haven't seen you in a while.
5: I know. It's been a rough couple of weeks.
2: Yeah, I'm sorry about that.
5: Yeah, just to remind everybody, the second Sunday of every month is the Daylily meeting at the J.C. Ralston Arboretum.
2: Right.
5: Last month, I was trying to call you guys on Saturday, but it just didn't seem to work. We had a guest speaker there from Charlotte that brought some of his plants with him. He's a hybridizer.
2: Uh-huh.
5: There was a pretty good crowd there when I went to visit. But this next Sunday, we're going to have another meeting, or the second Sunday in August. We are in August. The second Sunday in September, we'll have another meeting. And it's going to be good, so everybody's invited.
2: What did I'm interested in the guy from Charlotte. What did he, the hybridizer, what did he tell you?
5: Do what?
2: What did the guy in Charlotte tell you folks about hybridization?
5: He just talked about his hybridizing plan and how he does big flowers. And that's what he was hybridizing for. So he brought some of his examples of his plants with him, and they had an auction. And anyway, I'll let you guys go. I appreciate.
2: Well, we always glad to hear from you. Our sympathy. We know that your wife's going to get better, and
5: keep her in your thoughts and prayers.
2: We certainly will.
5: All right.
2: Thank you, Steve.
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15: Your WPTF forecast: overnight, a chance of showers, mostly cloudy with a low of 75. Sunday, a chance of showers, cloudy with a high near 92, and your heat index will be near 105. Sunday night, a chance of showers, a low of 76.
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1: All righty, we're back at WPTF at Triangle Home Pro Design Center in Durham at the Renaissance Center, and we've been talking about all of the home renovations that are possible for you, and this is a great place to get ideas. So Representative Abe Jones of Wake County, Judge Abe Jones, he's been both, is with us. Representative Jones, how are you this morning, sir?
20: I'm doing just great. I'm out for my morning walk late. I was up late last night, so slept a little longer and got out here and try to walk 3 miles in the morning.
1: A good idea. I've seen a lot of joggers this morning. Do you jog?
20: I used to. I was a runner on teams in junior high school and college, a varsity runner. So I've done a lot of jogging after I was out of the athletic life. But the doc told me I didn't get any more cartilage, so I better save the knees. So I'm too much.
1: I'm sure that that happens just about everybody who jogs eventually.
20: Yeah.
1: Well,
20: yeah.
1: We're glad you're exercising. We're very glad you're listening to the Weekend Gardener. And Rufus is in Boone.
20: Boone, yeah.
1: And he's, I don't know if, Rufus, can you hear Representative Jones at all?
21: I put it up to, I am so accustomed to that melodious voice, because remember one time Abe worked with me when I was Attorney General.
1: I think everybody worked with you when you were Attorney General.
21: Well, yeah. I say the Henderson Klan is a very
20: Y'all were talking about
21: they did better than their boss.
20: And my mother and father had 7 children. And we did a lot, and my mother did a lot of canning. That's
1: right.
20: When you put the stuff up in the mason jars, and we had a fig tree at my grandfather's farm, and I'd go harvest those figs, and we had peaches, apples. But anyway, and I remember that, and she would preserve them, make fig preserves, and they were good.
1: Yeah.
20: Good stuff. And I never forget it. So when you said that, I had to call and said, figs. I thought my mom, who passed away 3 years ago, she was 97, but
1: oh, wow.
20: I made those, helped her make those fig preserves, and I could use a bottle of them now.
1: Yeah, and you know, Big John Ruth was brought up the idea of fig Newtons. I'd like to find somebody that can make fig Newtons, too.
20: Yeah, that would be great. I love fig Newtons.
21: did you say fig?
20: I love fig Newtons,
21: too?
20: So...
1: No, fig Newtons, Rufus.
21: Oh, okay.
1: Not fig stew.
21: Yeah.
1: I don't think I want any fig stew.
20: No, that would be terrible.
21: I think.
1: I don't know if Rufus can hear you at all.
20: Okay.
21: Yeah, I'm hearing Abe right now.
20: You can't hear him.
1: Okay.
20: He can make some boom. Yeah.
21: Yeah, he...
1: Go ahead, Rufus.
21: I said, I can remember Abe when we worked together. He was an assistant attorney general, and doggone good, too. And a
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0: As a parent, you said you'd never give up the convertible. Look, the van even has its own vacuum. You said you'd never stop listening to your music.
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1: Hello, everybody. Atlantic Coast Conference Tournament basketball is on the air. 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
6: 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Welcome back to Carolina Newsmakers. 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
38: 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I'm Brian Freeman on WPTF.
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6: Well, howdy, everybody. I'm Hef Hansen.
42: I'm Marlon Bowling reporting.
7: This is Charles Osgood wishing Mike Raley and Ann Clapp congratulations on the anniversary of WPTF's Weekend Gardener program.
4: I'm Mike Riley, the Weekend Gardener. Welcome in, everybody.
44: I'm Ann Clapp.
7: And this is a Tar Heel Gardener saying, keep them growing.
6: Yeah. A lot of Chris Hooks and I were just talking about that montage. I started it. That was the opening, and it was like 20 elements or something when I first started. But it's no telling. I haven't counted them. But it runs about 3 minutes now. It was the opening theme song. It was the opening to the 65th anniversary show that Tony Rixby and Tom Kearney and I did in 87, 88, somewhere, whenever the 65th was. I think I recorded Donna Mason, if I'm not mistaken, for that part of it, and I gave it to you. I don't know. I'm pretty sure I did that. I was really glad to get that. Yeah. Wouldn't have been complete without her. It would not, and we haven't had a lot of female announcers. And that's true. She was one of the best. Have Gail heard though? Gail. Yeah. But I mean, like Jack Boston, who became the morning man at PTF, and then developed a blood cancer and passed away at age 50.
44: Wow!
6: Not long after he became host of that show, and he was dynamite. He was so good. So we didn't have a lot of material, so I looked and looked, and I finally found Jack interviewing Fess Parker, who was Davy Crockett and Daniel Boone. And if you'll listen, it's people saying their name. I couldn't find Jack saying his name, so I found Fess Parker saying Jack Boston. Yeah, the whole deal is people introducing themselves. There are people who were announcers there and people who worked. Bill Friday was a spotter for in the 1940s when he was a student at NC State in textile engineering. But he was a spotter for the football crew, and they would do a little play-by-play. That was before there was a network. Of course, the network really didn't happen until 1960 with Bill Jackson. And Wally Ausley was hired that year at WP. He and Charlie Getty, by the way. Everybody remembers Charlie Getty. Yeah. Those two announcers were hired at WPTF in the summer of 1960.
0: Wow.
6: That's really something. So it's quite an archive. And I like hearing it. I hope everybody does. We are at Triangle Home Pro Design Center. And if you have thought about renovating your home, in most any way, you can come here and talk to people about that, consult with them, get a lot of ideas. So many things have changed. It's extraordinary the materials that come up every so often through Genius, and you can find a lot of it here. The latest in materials. Brother Rufus is with Big John Ruth. They're back in Boone, getting ready to drive up Howard's Knob in less than an hour. Well, if Rufus can convince John to do that, so
1: having a hard time, Mike. I think he's a scaredy cat.
6: Big John Ruth is a scaredy cat? I don't believe it.
1: Oh no.
6: Yeah, we don't want everybody to think that now. So John, defend yourself.
1: I will. We got a baseball bat over here.
6: All right. So that's a beautiful sight that you can see along, and that's, you're looking down on Boone and a lot of pretty country around.
1: We're going. He's my arm.
6: All right. We've twisted his arm, so he's going. So, Rufus, we talked a little bit about things blooming, the hydrangeas, and a few other things. What are some of the other things that you're looking forward to blooming? As we, and I'm sure you're excited about fall coming quickly, as I am.
1: Well, I need to ask Nelsa. I got from Phil some black-eyed Susans who haven't bloomed yet, but there's still plenty of time for that, right?
0: Yes.
1: And the one thing that's blooming, that I call it a swamp daisy. Is it a swamp sunflower?
0: They call it a fault sunflower. The helianthus is probably what it is.
1: About 8 feet tall.
0: Yeah. It's got skinny.
1: I've learned that if I cut it when it's about 6 feet tall, halfway, not fall over.
0: That's a good plan, but that is a great native plant. It's got the long green strap-like leaves, and flowers hold up so well in the fall. And that would be great. Now, the black-eyed Susans you got from Phil at Campbell Road Nursery, do they have fuzzy leaves, or are they pretty rigid, you know, flat green leaves? Okay, they're fuzzy. Okay. They may seed and come back, but I found they don't come back much from the root.
1: And now, foxglove, I have a real hard time with that, and I know that they bloom 1 year and stay 1 year not, and it seems like this year they've just totally died. And I have pretty well kept them watered, so I don't know what happened to them.
0: Well, they are more of a cool season perennial, so it's easier to enjoy them in, kind of mid-spring, late April or mid-April through mid-May. They get spider mites pretty bad, too, but you'd be surprised. They may come back from the root.
1: Okay, well, I won't pull them. I'll just cut off the dead, what looks dead, down to the ground.
0: Yeah, that's perfectly good, and probably get rid of those leaves or bag them or burn them, because they may have spider mites, and you don't want that to overwinter.
6: Let's talk to Herb in Durham. Morning, Herb. How are you?
2: I am great. Good morning, Mike, Nelson, and Rufus up in Boone with Big John. Hope all y'all are doing well.
6: Yeah. We are. Mike, yeah.
2: You know, y'all touched on a couple things. I've been down east with my mother for a few weeks, and oh, she's well.
6: Good.
2: She's here in Durham with me in Charlotte.
6: Great.
2: But one of the problems that I always face when I go and spend extended time down there is what plants am I going to lose because all my plants are in pots, the orange trees, papayas, and every other thing.
3: He won't run out.
2: But when I got back here, I noticed that I lost most of the tomatoes. But when you talk about figs, I have been getting up early in the morning down east in Janesville trying to beat the squirrels, the birds, and everybody from the figs. And I've been pretty lucky. I brought a bunch of figs back with me. And while I was down there, I actually dehydrated a bunch of them. So that's another way they get, of course, sweeter because you concentrate the sugar content. And so they've worked out very well. And by the way, I wanted to ask Rufus and even Nelsa if they had seen or have the petite knockout roses. I've got a couple of those, and they're doing quite well.
6: Rufus, do you have a petite knockout rose?
1: Yes, I do. And most people say that they're sort of old hat now, but I have never had one yet that got the what I call is the red liver on the bottom.
6: Red liver.
1: It reminds me of poor Fonzie. They take off after him with a piece of live liver, and that's what I describe that nasty looking mess that comes down and kills a lot of roses. I've never had that. I've got the miniature knockout, and I'm very pleased with it. And I go back though, Michael, to our favorite. Is it Tijuana or what?
6: Tijuana. No, it's the Tequila Sunrise.
1: Yeah,
6: rose
1: yes.
6: That you're talking about that we both have, and has yes. continued to bloom throughout the summer. Which has amazed me. Because usually you don't get all of that. You don't get the blooms and the heat of the summer around here. Nelson, did you have any comment about the?
0: I think that they're adorable and they're cute, and I've seen them at garden centers. But they didn't make my shopping cart.
6: Okay.
0: Not
6: the Tequila Sunrise. The
0: no, that did no.
6: The knockout rose.
0: Yeah, I mean, what? And not that I have anything against it, but just, you know, limited space. I think they're very cute, and if they're doing well for you, I say amen, brother. That is good.
2: You know, one thing I will say about them, like my other miniature roses, and that is, if you don't watch that, in a few years, they'll be 7 feet tall, but that's how these miniatures go. One other thing, my best, as I said, most of the tomatoes dried up, but one that I wanted to try this year from Gerald was something called a Sunrise Bumblebee. It's a pretty little tomato. I don't know if you have it, but it is an orangish stripe. Oh, it's very pretty. Very
0: got
2: pretty.
0: Greens I mean, and orange and stripes. It's a very yummy tomato.
6: What's it called again?
2: Sunrise Bumblebee.
0: Yeah.
6: Sunrise Bumblebee. Have you run across that, Rufus? That
1: I have not. You've intrigued me.
2: I'm going to send. I'll send you a picture, Mike.
6: All right.
0: Yeah, it's a good little tomato.
2: I think I can get to it.
6: Okay.
2: Well, look, you have been patient with me. Let me ramble. I'm just glad to be back. I love Janesville, but I'm just kind of happy to be back a little bit.
6: Right.
2: Take care.
6: Right. You take
2: Bye-bye.
6: Care too, Doc.
0: Bye-bye.
6: All right. And, that was our friend Dr. Herb, Professor Herb from Durham. And we are in Durham this morning. 7001 Fayetteville Road. And we're at Triangle Home Pro and their new design center. Bob, nice place, huh? Yeah, I bet y'all have been working hard on this for a while.
3: We've been going at it, and we have an opening date of the 15th, which is today, and we managed to get it ready. So yeah, we're proud of that.
6: You have a website that is new, too.
3: 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So okay. Come and see us online, and, of course, come and see us in the showroom.
6: Yeah. All right, we're gonna come back and we're gonna take a break and come back and talk more about some of the things that you can achieve at your home through the expertise of the folks here at Triangle Home Pro Design Center. And you can come in here and look at a lot of the stuff too. 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It's 10:21.
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5: Your WPTF forecast, overnight a chance of showers, mostly cloudy with a low of 75. Sunday, a chance of showers, cloudy with a high near 92. And your heat index will be near 105. Sunday night, a chance of showers, a low of 76.
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3: Yep, that is correct. We design people's dream.
6: It is a dream for a lot of these things that people think about for years and said, by golly, we're going to do it.
3: Mm-hmm.
6: And this is where they come.
3: This is where they come. This is where the magic happens.
6: What all do you do? You design what?
3: A lot of it is just studios, but we have all kind of home decor ideas as well. So if somebody wants to do something special for their bedroom or living room, we have flooring as well.
6: Is it only for the interior or for the exterior too?
3: This is mostly interior.
6: Okay.
3: We do sell pergolas exterior, but for in the studio, for the most part, what we do is really interior designs. We do ADUs, things of that nature.
6: Wow. That's very intricate. Y'all have to spend a lot of time on this because people have ideas. You have ideas.
3: It's really not that easy. A lot of people have ideas about what they ideal home would look like, or the kitchen, the style that they like. Putting this into reality, that is just a long journey, because now you're going to have to match that with the right design of your kitchen cabinets, but also your flooring need to match the color on your walls. Maybe you want to have some special accents, special kind of countertops. There's a lot that goes into that, lighting. And so that's why you need the designer, because a lot of people, they have these ideas, but they need a professional to help them to really turn that into a reality. And then once that exists on paper, then it can be done in reality with actually the people in your house that will install everything.
6: Yeah, and some people have ideas, but maybe they're not good at color coordination and so forth. But you can help them with that.
3: Oh yeah, absolutely. That's what we're here for. We're designers.
6: Yeah, and it's not just kitchens. Are the kitchens the hardest to
3: kitchens
6: to build?
3: So much variety in different cabinets and what kind of drawers and pullouts, knobs. There's a lot of there's thousands of variations that you really need to sort to get to your own style. So a kitchen takes a lot of time and attention, but the same goes for a bathroom. A lot of times what you get into as well is that people have ideas. They want to move a wall. Now we want to know if that wall can be moved. Is that a structural piece of the house? So now you're going to bring in an engineer. Of course, there needs to be a plan for the HVAC, for the electrical, for the plumbing. It really is it's a long journey to get to people's reality.
6: Yeah. What about flooring?
3: Flooring? So we have a lot of different. We have LVP. All the way up to real hardwood. So there are a lot of types of flooring as well as tile. What we don't do is carpet.
6: Okay. And Who wants carbon in a kitchen anyway?
3: That's why we eliminate it from our lineup.
6: Yeah, I mean,
3: or in a bathroom for that matter.
6: Yeah, well, that's right.
0: True.
6: Well, on a cold morning, it might be nice, but you can put a mat in there.
3: Yeah, we don't need to. If we do need carpet, then we will be able to get to one of our vendors that
6: sure.
3: carries that.
6: You can make it happen.
3: Yeah, we can make it happen for
6: yeah.
3: sure.
6: Okay. Well, we're so glad to be here, and you have the big names in cabinetry, and all of it.
3: Yeah, we try to keep it as much as we can local. Of course, Craftmate is maybe the biggest name, and then Medallion, really high end. CNC, they're really up and coming. Blue Valley is local. KCD, very large.
6: That's right.
3: Distributor locally.
6: Yeah.
3: And that helps because that helps with delivery times to get that speed up as much as we can, because it's not just the designing of your ideal kitchen, but now you've picked your colors, you've picked your cabinets, your inserts, all those things. They need to be manufactured, so there's going to always be a waiting time for that. If you work with local distributors, that process goes a lot quicker.
6: Great. We'll be back coming up here on WPTF.
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5: I'm Celeste Ford. Move-in weekend is underway at North Carolina State University. Families moving their students into campus housing, including the West family, who drove from Burlington to send their daughter to NC State. Her father, Justin West, tells CBS 17.
1: Just a lot of sweating this morning because it was very humid packing the car.
5: Sunday marks the 50th anniversary of Wake County EMS. More from Tony Rigsby.
7: They began answering calls on August 15, 1976, serving the city of Raleigh and suburban areas in northwestern Wake County. There were just 28 employees, with 24 field EMTs divided into three operational shifts. Today, they have 562 full-time employees. I'm Tony Rixby.
5: It's the final few hours for a popular entertainment venue in Raleigh. Adventure Landing said in a statement, its property lease was not renewed. It will close for good on Sunday. Celeste Ford, WPTF News.
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5: Your WPTF forecast, overnight a chance of showers, mostly cloudy with a low of 75. Sunday, a chance of showers, cloudy with a high near 92, and your heat index will be near 105. Sunday night, a chance of showers, a low of 76.
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6: All right, we're back on WPTF, Triangle Home Pro Design Studio. We were talking about how overcast it was. Now the sun's coming out a little bit.
0: You jinxed it.
6: It's been, I know, it was nice and kind of cool this morning.
0: Yeah.
6: Felt good. Have you noticed a lot of mildew or anything on plants this
0: really
6: year?
0: Haven't. I really
6: Rufus,
0: haven't.
6: You noticed any mildew or anything on plants in your yard this year?
2: Like, what do you want to do?
6: I don't think Rufus is there. The fall off
0: stepped out again.
6: Have you noticed, I was talking to Nelson about mildew or anything. We were talking about the weather. Have you noticed mildew problems or anything this year?
2: It's been so hot that I think it even scared away the mildew.
0: That's what I think.
6: Well, that's a possibility. We haven't even on roses and things.
0: Haven't noticed a lot of activity.
6: We've had problems with crepe myrtles, a disease, but also, I mean, even before that, if they weren't getting enough sunlight, you'd notice a lot of mildew, aphids, mildew problems on those, but I haven't noticed any of that.
0: Yeah, our crepe myrtles on the farm this year look really good, and last year, I think because we had so much rain, they weren't as nice, so I'm glad to have them back this year, even if it did mean we were having this drought.
6: I need to quickly go to Cherry. Cherry is with us. Hey, Cherry.
8: Hey there. I have a question about clover. A while back.
6: Clover? All right.
8: Clover in the yard. And a while back, you all talked about using clover seeds instead of your regular grass. I think some of you didn't. I have a question. When is the time to seed? And how does it work with the cold temperatures and the hot temperatures?
6: All righty.
8: Those are my questions.
6: All right, Rufus, Cherry wants to know about planting, buying seed for clover, and if it's heat resistant and cold resistant.
2: Okay. Well, I've noticed the brown spots in my lawn because of the extreme drought. And along this fall, I will have a mixture of clover and timothy. Now, that's usually a hay grass.
8: Him. If you could repeat what he says.
6: And okay. She's having trouble hearing you, Rufus. But what is timothy?
2: Clover and timothy. I mix it. And timothy is sort of it's a cover crop. And
6: right.
2: I scratch up the ground a little bit where the clover, and the clover will has resisted drought better than any other kind of grass. It lives, it doesn't turn brown during the winter, and you get the joy out of watching the bees work the ground.
6: All right. She can't hear you, Rufus, but
2: you'll have to relay it.
6: Yeah, it's pretty good with cold and the drought is not helping. But you could where would she find?
0: So answering one of your questions
6: seeds.
0: Would be a good time to seed it is late August through mid September or any time in September. That's when you're probably going to have your better results. And I seeded one fall. And by the time spring came, of course, I wasn't trying to mow it, but by the time spring came, I mean, it was super tall. That I was using it as a, kind of a soil nitrogen fixer. Now, Rufus was saying he mixes his with timothy. I'm like, who's that little boy?
6: I don't know.
2: That's grain that we grew on the farm. I just remembered it.
0: Okay. And where does one get such grain?
6: Well, and is it and is

0: was talking about maybe some drought problems this year,
1: okay.
0: But
1: everything had drought problems.
0: Yeah, well, that's true. But it's generally pretty consistent.
1: Now, does that spread?
0: The clover.
2: It's not really like spreading per se, but it's going to germinate amazing. And as I said, I never cut mine, so I let it go into those beautiful crimson flowers.
0: Yeah, it's going to be more like fescue. It's not going to spread like a Bermuda or a zoysia.
1: But if you let it go to seed.
3: Yeah, that crimson clover now grows much taller than the white clover.
2: That's right. And you can do white clover seeded at the same time or even a little later, or you can do the red clover.
0: And Rufus was pointing out that the red clover cherry grows taller, too.
1: Okay. Well, I'm going to try part of my lawn because I don't baby my lawn, and I thought if something can just take care of itself, I'm going to try it and see how it does.
2: You probably want to do the white clover versus the red clover.
1: Okay. Because it's shorter.
0: Yeah.
2: It's going to be tighter,
1: Okay. Perfect. Thank you so much.
0: Thank you. Appreciate you listening. Appreciate you calling us, Jerry.
1: Okay.
0: Let's talk to Miss Monica at the State Farmers Market in Raleigh. Monica is the manager. How's everything out there, Miss Monica?
4: It's going great. Great morning to come out and shop around the market and enjoy some delicious fruits and vegetables and maybe a meal at one of our restaurants. What going on today?
0: Yeah, I bet so. We were talking about it. It wasn't cool, but it was kind of refreshing when I came out early this morning, and it's been overcast. That certainly helped us this morning. How's it feel under the farmer's sheds today?
4: Well, we have those big fans going, so that does help get a little bit of air circulation.
0: Yes,
4: so
0: it does.
4: It's not too bad. It is warm, but it is August in North Carolina, so it's kind of what to be expected, I guess. But once you get under there and you start seeing all those fresh fruits and vegetables, you just forget about the heat, you know. So you just get your shopping.
0: What do you have this morning?
5: Recorded.
4: So muscadine grapes are one of the newest things that started coming in, which is a sure sign that fall's around the corner. And we also have still sweet corn, all kinds of tomatoes and peppers, cantaloupes, watermelon, still a few blueberries and blackberries hanging on, but they're almost to the end, so get those soon. Peaches, we do have peaches still coming in, and we'll have those for a while. The North Carolina mountain apples are getting a start, so we're seeing more varieties of those coming in each week. And lots of plants and flowers. We have those big dinner plate hibiscus we like to talk about. Some of those still in bloom. Crepe myrtles in bloom. There's shrubbery, fruit trees, and so much more all down throughout our farmers area. Of course, we always have some specialty folks out with their baked goods and crafts. And the honey is another. We have a beekeeper down with honey on the market. Well, I'm speaking of bees, I do want to go ahead and throw out there next Friday, or this coming Friday, is our pollinator field day, which will be down just behind Supersod. There's some pollinator plots that have been planted there, and there'll be a lot of folks with the Department of Ag, as well as wildlife and other groups in the area that come out, and we'll be teaching everybody about pollinators and things you can plant to help with that. Different activities you can do, introducing everyone to the pollinator census that you can participate in. And so that's this coming Friday. If you can make plans to attend that. And just always something great going on here at the State Farmers Market.
0: You have several varieties of peaches out there this morning?
4: Yeah, there's a good amount of varieties. I'll be honest, I have not had a chance to walk around and collect those varieties, but all free zones coming in. And they're good. I've seen some good ones. I know earlier in the week there were actually some Albertas. I'm not sure that they're still here at the moment, but I honestly have not had a bad peach. Every variety I've tasted is good. So get them while they're in season.
0: So it's been a good year for peach growers?
4: It's been pretty good. You know, it's had its challenges, of course, with the drought. And But overall, I believe everybody's come out okay so far. So.
0: True.
4: We've had a good amount of peaches coming in.
0: And I guess we're through with blueberries.
4: Well, there's just a few. As I said, there's a few blackberries and blueberries still hanging on, so don't wait too long because they're

0: kind of toward the end of the season.
1: Monica, I bet you've got Mike's butter beans that are shelled and some good old field peas.
2: I haven't had any butter beans in a couple of weeks. They don't have butter beans in Iceland.
0: Yeah.
2: Or crowder
0: butter
2: peas.
0: Beans. Get those also while they're in season. That's one of those things you can definitely freeze and put up so you can enjoy all winter long. You can get all different varieties of field peas right now. There's Dixie Lees. I've been seeing some of the White Acre, the Purple Hole Crowder, the Pink Eyes, and probably a couple more popping in. And butter beans, sometimes you can find the Texas water, as well as just a regular little green butter bean. So Mike's favorite. Got to get those too. And
2: love them.
0: Yes. And I do want to mention Logan's has their big wipeout sale that they have annually. It is going on right now, today till 6 o'clock, and everything in the 20% off at least. And they have a lot of items that are on clearance and putting some of those things, I think, up to 80% off. I think they've got some good deals over there. So be sure to stop, check them out. They still have lots of plants and anything for a gardener, whether you're looking hardware or you're looking seed supplies or chemicals or maybe mulch, pine straw, that sort of thing, they have it all. So stop by and check them out as well.
2: Interesting. Yeah, there's always something going on out there. And up at the market shops, it's kind of a free-for-all. You got coffee over here. You got cinnamon buns over there. And you just don't know where to start.
0: That's right.
2: Smells good.
0: It does. You walk in, those cinnamon buns are one of the first things you taste, or that you smell.
2: Yeah, that's true.
0: You can taste them, I guess, if you purchase them. But they are delicious, and they have the sourdough breads, and we have some folks in there. They have a large selection of local meats and cheeses and various different dairy products, milks, butters, yogurts, that sort of thing. And old-fashioned candies, the old-fashioned bottled drinks like the knee-highs and RC Colas. We have fresh seafood, and you mentioned the coffee, and, of course, Rufus's hot dogs over at the Market Grill. You can find those, and the, I guess the Rufus dog is the right name for that. And
2: yes.
0: All kinds of soaps and lotions, candles, just a great selection of different things that represent and are made here in North Carolina. You can find all kinds of products. Barbecue sauces are, of course, a big thing, as well as all the jams and jellies that you can find in there as well.
2: Wonderful. And of course, the two famous restaurants there, besides the Market Grill, the Farmers Market restaurants, and you also have the seafood restaurant. They're all available.
0: They are, and the State Farmers Market restaurant, one of the first things you're going to get is a basket of those homemade biscuits made from scratch, and they're really well-known for their biscuits. If you've ever been out and had one, you got to try it. And they have lunch and dinner, or lunch and breakfast, excuse me, that they serve all day up till 3 p.m. They have daily lunch specials. And the seafood restaurant, good Calabash-style seafood, my suggestion is try them both, but just come hungry no matter which one you choose for today. And I want to welcome all the college students, of course. A lot of them are getting moved back in now.
2: Families and their parents.
0: Yes, and the families are passing through. So while you're in the area, if you're tuned in listening, make it add it to your list to stop in and introduce those students to the State Farmers Market and one of our restaurants and enjoy.
2: Well, Miss Monica, we always enjoy talking to you, and what a place you oversee there. It's a marvel.
0: It is. We are very blessed to have it, and I do want to remind everybody we're open 7 days a week, so you can come out and shop and enjoy the market any day.
2: We will see you next week, I believe.
0: Yes. We're going to have you here on next Saturday, so we're looking forward to that.
2: We are, too. Thank you so much.
3: Oh, boy.
2: Oh, boy. Rufus won't have to drive far.
3: No, I won't.
2: That's right. You could thumb. You could thumb over there if you needed to.
0: Oh, I could, yes. I still got my right thumb.
2: Yeah. Or we get Big John to pick him up and bring him there. I don't know if John wants to do that after dealing with him this weekend, but you're trying to go up to Howard's Knob. But at any rate, Miss Monica, we look forward to seeing you next week on the Weekend Gardener.
0: Yes, and you guys have a great day and enjoy.
1: Bye.
2: Bye-bye. All right. So have you been to the State Farmers Market, Bob?
4: Oh, yeah. I love going there.
2: It's it has an extraordinary history, and it's just grown by leaps and bounds, and it's a destination.
1: It is a destination. One of my favorite places.
4: I'll buy plants, tomatoes, vegetables, everything. It's wonderful.
2: No flower bulbs.
4: No flower bulbs. I'm not really a flower bulb planter.
2: Yeah, there you go.
4: I don't know if the soil is so good in North Carolina.
2: The clay's kind of tough. You got to do a little digging. Mm-hmm. But at any rate, you have drawings coming up today for a Blackstone grill.
4: Yeah, of course. Well, it's the grand.
2: Wow.
4: It's the grand.
2: You go first. You go first class all the way, don't you?
4: Well, yes. Yeah. Well, it's just a little raffle for people that come in here for today for the grand opening. So we have some door prizes.
2: And you have lunch. You'll have lunch.
4: Yeah, then Chicken Salad Lady, they open here just a couple doors down. And so one of our distributors, they generously offer to provide lunch. So we're going to have lunch for everybody coming in.
2: So you can have lunch and sit down and talk with the designers here and talk with Bob. Bob, you're a contractor. You're a handyman. You build.
4: I'm a builder.
2: How
4: yes.
2: are you with designing?
4: I'm actually. Some people say I have taste. Yeah. But not everybody.
2: Your wife says you're loud. Well, or do you have taste too?
4: Well, coincidentally, my wife has great taste, and we always agree. So
2: nice.
4: I call that a qualifier.
2: Is she on the staff here? Does she?
4: She just walked in here. She's the beautiful lady in the salmon
2: dress.
4: I did
2: see a beautiful lady walk through. So she advises customers too on.
4: Well, she will if you ask her. She will definitely help you. But besides her, we have Sarah here, who's a great designer. Sean, and of course we have a few more people on staff that can assist. People will come out to your house, give you ideas, give you advice. We're going to try to make it the way that you like it. We always start with the process starts with where we ask, what is your vision? What would you like to do with your space? And that's what we're going to design around.
2: Yeah, it can really be overwhelming to a customer, can't it? To come in here and look at all the different handles, different woods, different countertops.
4: The guidance really matters because also there's different budgets that people have. So we have different price ranges. But everything is possible, and we're going to, as good as we can, and we're pretty good at that, we're professionals, we're going to assist you getting you what you want and within the budget that you're looking for.
2: Now, you paint also interiors?
4: Oh, yeah. Yeah, we have a lot of people working for us every day, and so we have full paint crews, carpentry crews, everything. We can do really everything for you.
2: Yeah. Okay. We're going to come back and talk a little more with you. Coming up here on WPTF, as we're quickly running out of time here on the Weekend Gardener. We're at Triangle Home Pro Design Studio at just across from streets at South Point. We're in the Renaissance Center at Best Buy and REI, very near us, very close to Best Buy. So you'll see us. It'll have Triangle Home Pro signs in the window. We'll be back here on WPTF. It's 10:54.
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17: Your WPTF forecast, overnight a chance of showers, mostly cloudy with a low of 75. Sunday, a chance of showers, cloudy with a high near 92, and your heat index will be near 105. Sunday night, a chance of showers, a low of 76.
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1: For that, we're back at Triangle Home Front. Hooks, Chris Hooks is trying to find a good picture. I don't know why. He said he went to Appalachian State. You want a photo from Howard's Knob? You want Rufus and Big John to take an award winning?
2: Absolutely. I'm a panoramic landscape picture guy. Like, I just love that kind of thing.
1: Yeah.
2: Like, when you sent me the picture from Iceland, like, that's something that I would probably put on a big canvas. My wife would probably just die laughing at this.
1: There are apps for
2: that. Oh, I know. I've done it without her permission. And, you know, like, there's a 24 by 36 canvas of NC State tipping off of the Final Four
1: that my
2: brother-in-law.
1: Sure. Like, you know. So, John and Rufus, y'all take care of that as you're holding on for dear life up there.
2: Howard's Knob is the
3: most. We will try our best.
1: John, do your brakes work okay?
3: Well, John went to get ready to go off.
1: Okay, he's over in the corner sweating. So, Rufus, so y'all are going up there. That's quite a sight. It's changed.
3: It's a long, crooked road. And if you're afraid of heights, just don't go.
1: So that scene has changed a great deal since you were a boy.
3: Oh, my goodness. It was just a couple little dots when I was a boy. And now you look out, and Boone is all over the place. The college has done wonders, or some say not wonders, for the landscape around Boone.
1: Yeah. Well, it certainly has expanded, no doubt about that. Well, sir, we will see you in a week, and I have those peppers that I've got to get to you sometime this week, and we'll see if we can work that out, because Nelson's going to leave me a bag of
4: hot Tabasco.
1: They won't do anything to me while I'm driving home.
4: No,
1: I mean, there's no fumes or anything.
4: Make you cry like a schoolgirl.
1: Yeah, I don't want to cry all the way home. So we'll work that out, sir.
3: Tabasco, right, Nelson?
4: Yes, they are the Tabasco.
1: They're Tabasco, things you've been yearning for.
4: I took the space in my garden to grow them for you, Rufus.
1: So we will see you, Mr. Secretary, next week, or not sooner. We look forward to you. All drive carefully and watch out for that knob up there.
3: 10-4.
1: Bob, we only have a few seconds. Thank you for inviting us out
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6: News this hour from Town Hall. I'm Ron Taylor. There's an update on the investigation into the shooting deaths of six people in Michigan yesterday.
7: Police in Michigan have not said how the dots connect in Friday's shooting deaths of a teenage boy and four adults. Police were called to a home Friday morning in Maseke County, where they say they found the bodies of a man, a woman, and a 16-year-old boy. State police say at a second home, the body of a man was found. They say the suspected shooter, 39-year-old Chad Hickman, was found dead in the woods, and alongside him was the body of another woman. Court records show that Hickman was convicted in 2024 of misdemeanor fourth-degree child abuse. The same court tossed out felony assault and criminal sexual conduct charges. I'm Donna Water.
6: New York City Mayor Zoran Mondani is backing a measure that critics say could hit consumers right in the wallet.
8: Mayor Mamdani supports the so-called Delivery Protection Act, which would force Amazon to directly hire delivery drivers and warehouse workers now employed through independent contractors. Opponents say the move would wipe out small delivery businesses, boost Amazon's labor cost, and drive up prices. One study estimates the average household could pay hundreds more each year, while unions stand to gain. Critics call it another socialist policy, making life less affordable for New Yorkers. Ken Lorman reporting.
1: Indiana authorities say at least five people have died in storms across the state this week as first responders worked to rescue more people today from rising waters in neighborhoods along the White River in Indianapolis. The state has been hammered over the past week by heavy rains, resulting in rivers cresting and new records being set. Hurricane Lala forming earlier today on a path to make landfall on Hawaii's Big Island. The National Hurricane Center says Lala's maximum sustained winds increased to 75 miles per hour, thus making it a Category 1 hurricane earlier today. News and analysis at townhall.com.
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11: I'm Celeste Ford. A man wanted in the Raleigh murder of a girls' basketball coach was arrested in Pennsylvania. Police say Ricky Harper is charged in the death of his girlfriend, 57-year-old Jeremy Dillard, who was found with multiple stab wounds Thursday inside their home on Whistling Straits Way. One person was hospitalized after a shooting in Durham Friday evening. Kyle Nasheim has more.
13: Durham police say officers responded just after 5:30 p.m. to the 600 block of Middle Street, where they found a man who had been shot. He was taken to a local hospital with non-life-threatening injuries. Police say a person was taken into custody, but no information was released about the suspect. I'm Kyle Nasheim.
11: Several key polls show Democratic former Governor Roy Cooper with a 12.5% lead over former Republican National Committee Chair Michael Whatley. Your WPTF forecast overnight, mostly cloudy with a low of 75. Sunday, cloudy with a high of 92. Sunday night, partly cloudy with a low of 76. Celeste Ford, WPTF News.
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2: Peter Greenberg here, and back with you as Peter Greenberg Worldwide continues for this third weekend of August 2026. If you're just joining us, I hope you're having a great weekend where you happen to be. Let me tell you where we happen to be, and I'm certainly happy to be here. Get out those maps, boys and girls. 41 degrees, 52 minutes north, 87 degrees, 37 minutes west. Those are coordinates I love seeing because that means I'm in Chicago at 360 Chicago. Of course, right here on the top of the John Hancock Center on Michigan Avenue, actually on the 94th floor to be precise. Talk about a room with a view. And a great time to be here as well. Of course, you can always reach me. You know the drill. Just email me, peter@petergreenberg.com, with your name, phone number, question, or problem. We will solve it right here on the air. Don't forget to include your phone number as well. Lots of stuff to talk about. And a couple things that I just got to give you a heads up on. What will the airlines think of next to generate revenue? We already know about bag fees. We already know about, in some cases, charging you just for a middle seat. We already know about food. By the way, one note about food. Recently, we found an airline menu from United from 1974 for Coach. And it offered three choices of meals. And they were full meals. There was even a fish offer. And it came with an entree, a salad, a dinner roll, a dessert, your choice of alcoholic beverages. That was 52 years ago? Anyway, that was what it was. And also, let's talk about inflation and the price of the ticket. The price of the ticket on that flight from New York to Chicago, speaking of Chicago, was $157.37. Adjusted for inflation, are you sitting down? That's $1,066 today. Wow. All right. But the question remains, what will airlines do to generate more revenue in 2026? Well, we talked about this before on the show, of the airlines doing last-minute auctions or offers of upgrades to every passenger on the plane, which sort of hurts their elite travelers who work so hard to get the status. Well, guess what? Something else is happening now. We thought it would never happen. It's actually happening with a low-cost carrier in Australia, Jetstar. They're charging now for the overhead bins. We all know that the current design of most aircraft, if every passenger got on board with just one carry-on, those bins wouldn't be able to hold them because they've crammed some more seats in there. Now, it's not a question of being in boarding group one, two, or three to make sure your bag even finds a place. Now they're going to start charging for the overhead bin space, and Jetstar is already doing it. Yikes. Anyway, that's the first thing I just thought I'd mention. And not exactly the funniest thing in the world to even share with you. Here's another thing about generating revenue. I know it's not part of the deal initially, but it's happening. We talked about this on the show before, and a lot of our listeners are asking me, I'm renting a car, I'm worried about being charged for damage and dings that other people did before me. Should I be taking photographs of my car before I ever leave the lot? And the answer has always been and continues to be yes. Even when the departing lot is taking photographs of your car, in many cases using up to four cameras in the parking lot to record the condition of the car at the moment you rented it, I'm still not happy with that. You always still want to take pictures of your car. Why? Because the presumption is that the last renter did the damage before you did. However, not every rental car location has the cameras, either when you rent the car or when you return the car. And the presumption then is the damage is your responsibility. So, again, get your cell phone app. Take a few minutes extra time before you ever put the keys in and drive it off the lot. Walk around the outside of the car, make sure your photographs are time-coded, and take every picture you can of the condition of the car, including if you find any dings, scratches, dents, even the condition of the tires. You might even want to photograph the tread on the tires. I'm not kidding. And then, don't stop there, get on the inside of the car and do the same thing. You don't want to be hit with an extensive cleaning fee when you did nothing on the inside of the car, and an even more expensive repair fee on something you never did when you rented the car. So that's the story there. But this is what's going on, and it's something to talk about. Now, something else to talk about. I love these surveys. They always make me laugh. But this one, I think, is interesting. Do you know what the quietest countries are in the world? That's right. The ones that are the quietest. And how do they determine that? Well, the surveys are in now. And what do? They looked at population density, tourism, natural land and landscape, transport and infrastructure, and then the scores were combined to come up with an overall quiet score to reveal the world's most peaceful escapes, otherwise known as quiet. All right, here we go. The number one, Bhutan in Asia, followed by a lot of African countries, Namibia, which has a low population density, Botswana, Zambia, and Gabon. One surprise, perhaps, Venezuela, followed by Chad. We're back to Africa. The Central African Republic, back to Africa. Mongolia in Asia, not a surprise. And Bolivia in South America. Interesting, right? The countries with the least population density, maybe with the exception of Venezuela, or the Central African Republic, come up as the quietest countries. Does that mean nothing's going on? No, but it's just the way they're set up. So how did the United States do? You ready? We came in 92nd. Yeah, we didn't do too well. We did not do too well as being a quiet country. But the good news is you can pick and choose where you want to go based on the noise. Or I should just say the interference. But isn't it interesting that of the top 10, 1, 2, 3, 4, 5, 6, 7 of them are in Africa. Very interesting. And how many countries in Africa? 54. And speaking of quiet in another way, we all like to have Wi-Fi on the plane, right? They're encouraging us to wear our headphones or our ear pods if you want to listen to something on our Wi-Fi, obviously. But your plane Wi-Fi isn't your home internet, so you can't treat it that way, right? It's another public space. So some people like to connect on Wi-Fi and then connect more than one device and share that connection with your phone, tablet, or your travel companion. Get ready for this. Many airlines specifically prohibit tethering or sharing an onboard Wi-Fi connection. So, and beyond violating the airline's terms, it can also create unnecessary security risks when you're using, what? A public network. So if you consider yourself warned. The good news is more and more airlines are going to free Wi-Fi. It's just a matter of implementing it on the planes physically when they come in for maintenance. So not the entire fleet is there. But just wanted you to know, don't share. It can come back to bite you. Coming up next, we're going to talk to author Thomas Swick. And he's done a great book called Falling Into Place, A Story of Love. Poland. Gee, not too many Polish people in Chicago, right? Perfect for this book. And The Making of a Travel Writer. Now out in paperback. We'll be joined with Thomas when we come back, right after this.
3: Your flight might be late, but we're right on time. Peter Greenberg Worldwide will be right back.
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1: Peter Greenberg back with you as Peter Greenberg Worldwide continues from 360 Chicago. Of course, you can always reach me. You know the drill. Just email me, peter@petergreenberg.com, with your name, phone number, question or problem. We will solve it right here on the air. I love having travel writers on the show. I'm one myself. Because what's our real responsibility? Not to satisfy ourselves or our own writing, but to share our experiences with the world, to open everybody's eyes to opportunity, to options, to new destinations, and certainly new experiences. And with 196 countries in the world, those opportunities, if you're a good writer, are almost limitless. And if you're an interested reader, the same thing applies. Joining me now is one of those writers and the author of Falling Into Place, A Story of Love, Poland, and the Making of a Travel Writer, Thomas Swick. Welcome, sir.
2: Hi, Peter. How are you?
1: I am good. And, you know, it's interesting that we're coming from Chicago because probably the largest population of Polish people outside of Warsaw is right here in Chicago. So this is a perfect book to talk about here in Chicago.
2: It is. And I'm actually coming up to Chicago in October to do a book reading at a bookstore.
1: So let me ask you this. What was your particular love affair with Poland? How did it start? And then why'd you go back and then write the book?
2: It started either in 1976. I was coming back from a year in France because I thought I wanted to be a travel writer and I thought I should speak a language other than English. So I spent a year learning French. And on my way back home, I stopped in London for a week. And working in the hotel where I stayed was a Polish woman who I met in the bar. She was filling in for the barmaid one night. And I had that very day purchased a travel book about Eastern Europe by a British writer named V.S. Pritchett. And I wasn't that interested in Eastern Europe at the time, but I liked V.S. Pritchett and I was really interested in travel writing. So at the bar, the bartender asked me where I was from, and I said, I'm from the United States. Where are you from? And she said, I'm from Poland. And immediately, I showed her the book I had just purchased, and I showed her they had a chapter on Poland. And I lent her the book because I knew then she'd have to see me again to give me the book back. So that's how I
1: The old book scam.
2: Yeah, which probably can't happen anymore because people are reading, you know, on iPads and things. But that's how I met this Polish woman who eventually came to the state for a year. We fell in love, went back to finish her studies at the University of Warsaw. And then I went in pursuit of her and we ended up getting married in Warsaw in 1980, 1 month after the founding of Solidarity and, Lech Wałęsa and the movement that really started all the free trade unions in Poland. So it was a really, I stayed for 2 years and I was there for the 16 months of Solidarity and the first 9 months of martial law when tanks were in the streets and Solidarity was crushed and its leaders put in internment camps. And so it was a really difficult and tumultuous, but ultimately fascinating time to be in Poland. And that inspired me to write a book about it.
1: And the book that you wrote at that point was another book called Unquiet Days.
2: That's right. Yeah, that was the first book I wrote. And that was a book that was all really entirely about Poland. I kept my personal story out of it, even though a number of publishers who rejected the book said that's what they wanted. They wanted more about me, my love affair with Anya, more of a personal story. But I didn't think, this was the book was published in 1991. Poland was still very much in the news. I didn't think our story was, I just thought the story of Poland and its struggle for independence was much more important than our personal story. But over the years, I've come to realize the two stories are really entwined, and it's hard to write about one without writing about the other.
1: I get you. And now, this is essentially the second book on Poland, right?
2: Yes, this is my second book on Poland. And as I say, it ties the story of Poland's struggle for independence with my personal quest to become a travel writer. So it's really the political story and the personal story together. And because of that, it covers three distinct heydays, because the book begins in 1976 when I get a job at the Trenton Times in Trenton, New Jersey, which at the time was owned by the Washington Post. So it was a really, thriving and newspaper with a really wonderful, exciting newsroom, lots of ambitious young journalists who eventually went on to the Washington Post and the New York Times. So it, the book covers the heyday of journalism in the late 70s. It covers the heyday of Poland in the early 80s. And it also covers the heyday of travel writing, because as you know, the late 70s, right after the publication of Paul Theroux's The Great Railway Bazaar, travel writing really took off. I mean, publishers were really looking for travel books. And all through the 80s, the travel book was hot. It was really a popular thing, and people were reading travel books. Lots of writers were going into travel writing, and it was a great time to be a travel writer.
1: I agree. And, you know, it opened the door because it was all about a sense of place. And it was an opportunity to really take your time, take a deep breath, and immerse yourself in a destination, in a culture, and in the case of Poland, really, in a movement.
2: You know, Peter, I divide travel books into two types. You know, there's the traditional travel book, which I call the itinerant travel book, where the writer moves through a place or a number of places. And, you know, a perfect example of this is Paul Theroux. You know, his railway journeys where he gets on a train and just goes through, you know, multiple countries. And then there's what I call the domestic travel book. And that's what I've written here, where the writer actually lives in a place, works in a place, lives there for a year or two, learns the language, learns the history, really gets to know the place deeply. And I find those travel books often to be more satisfying, you know, as a reader, than the other type of travel book where the writer is just kind of traveling, you know, on the surface of a place, but not getting too deeply into it.
1: And, you know, there's travel writing where you parachute in somewhere, you're there for 10 days and make the mistake of thinking you know the place and write about it and barely touch the surface. And then there's the travel writing where you actually live there, immerse there, and become a part of the community. And that's really what comes across in this book and a few others that I've been able to read. And so that really makes the difference.
2: I think so. I mean, you know, most of my travels post-Poland have been of the latter type, where I just go to a place, I parachute in. I use that experience I had as an expat in that short time I have in places. So I think, you know, even though you have a short time in a place, there's a way to kind of still get beneath the surface. And what I think the secret to that is to meet at least one person who lives in the place and try to have an experience with that person. So you see the place, when you write about the place, you're writing about it not only through your eyes and your perceptions, but through the eyes and perceptions of a local, somebody who lives there. And that combination, I think, makes for a more interesting article.
1: I totally agree with you. And the idea is, you're not just doing this as a one-stop shop. Because anything you're writing as a travel writer is still an appetizer. It can't be the main meal because things are changing and evolving all the time. But if you can capture the sentiment and capture the emotion and capture the beauty of a place that goes beyond just a postcard, then you've done something.
2: Yeah, exactly. And you know, no travel article is definitive. I mean, you go to a place, as I say, you maybe meet one person, and that person's not typical. You know, nobody really is typical of a place, but that person lives in the place. You know, I've found over the years that I often meet, when I'm traveling, I often meet people who are, you know, kind of have some sort of artistic profession, you know, writers or artists or sculptors or cartoonists. And, you know, I find they're kind of easier to meet because they don't have regular office hours. So they're easier to find. And I also find they're interesting because as artists, they kind of stand outside society their own society. You know, they're kind of outsiders as well. So they bring an interesting perspective to the place.
1: Again, the name of the book is Falling Into Place, A Story of Love, Poland, and the Making of a Travel Writer. And that travel writer's name and our guest, Thomas Swick. Thomas, thank you so much for joining us.
2: Thank you, Peter.
1: You got it. We'll be back with more from 360 Chicago and home to some pretty good Polish food, too, right after this.
0: Have a question or a problem? Just email Peter at peter@petergreenberg.com. Peter Greenberg Worldwide will be right back.
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1: Peter Greenberg back with you as Peter Greenberg Worldwide continues from Chicago 360 right here in Chicago, otherwise known as 360 Chicago, too. I can never get it right, but on the 94th floor of the original John Hancock Center, unbelievable views of the city and a great place to start any trip in the Windy City, which has nothing to do with wind, but that's another story anyway. And if you're coming to Chicago, I mean, of course, you may be aware of Second City. Of course, those guys are amazing. So many people got their start. But at the same time, you need to see something else called the Champions of Magic, and that's with Sam Strange, who joins me now. We're not going to see any magic because it's radio, but we're still going to talk about it because you're really an illusionist, aren't you?
2: Yes, so I do the large-scale illusions. I'm in a show called Champions of Magic. There's four cast members, and the show has a real mixture of storytelling magic, close-up sleight of hand, large-scale illusions. It's a large production show, really. We've got LED wall screens, lots of pyrotechnics.
1: Was Chicago considered a center of magic?
2: You know what? It was, actually. And the longer you spend in Chicago, we're here for the summer, you keep exchanging anecdotes and stories with other people who come to see the show, and you begin to realise how much of a centre Chicago is for magic. It's got lots of different bits of rich history. I mean, really, it's attributable to this new wave, in inverted commas, of close-up sleight of hand magic towards the late 1800s and the early 1900s. That was always considered by most magicians to be the golden age of magic. And what they mean by that is there were rival magicians who were turning up to theatres and performing to crowds, and there would be that framework to perform in, theatres, that old traditional vaudeville style. And then due to the sort of vibrant social scene of Chicago and people dining out and this idea that you could have magicians strolling around
1: from table to table.
2: Exactly.
1: Yeah.
2: So that was sort of boomed, but like in the wartime or sort of post-war. And it didn't really exist before that. I mean, they had street entertainers and, like I said, people performing in theatres. But this idea of a magician approaching a table, introducing themselves, and then doing sleight of hand right under your nose, which is now popular. And it's like, certainly in the UK, it's where I'm from, you can tell by my Kentucky accent, it's very popular and it's just sort of a staple of magic. Well, in fact, that's what most people think when they say you're a magician, that you're going to pull out a deck of cards.
1: But you don't do that.
2: No, we do the big... I did do that for many years. I did it for 15 years, table hopping, we called it, where you go from table to table. And after a period of time, due to the repetition and the constant barrage of jokes, can you make my wife disappear? And can you magic me a $100 bill from $1 bill? And all of those repetition... I never liked the performing environment, although I did it for many, many years. It wasn't as interesting standing on a stage where you can control the environmental factors, the lighting, the sound, the pacing.
1: The distraction.
2: Well, it's also that by having a theatre, you've got, but by definition, an audience

0: Are you putting them back together?
1: I don't know. That does make a difference. You know, I don't know what the most famous mental institution is over here, but yeah, you have to put them back together, otherwise you do end up in there.
0: All right. So, do you have animals in the act?
1: Unfortunately, not. And obviously now.
0: Was that as a result of a bad accident? No.
1: Well, it's not really. But I think the audience smell it. Actually, I'm not sure the audience like animals in acts. I mean, obviously there was a period where, and there are still people who do it, who have tigers.
0: Well, the Siegfried and Roy approach.
1: And yeah, exactly. And the dove acts or people using birds, but I think the audience on some level aren't happy with animals being involved in the act. So we don't use any animals in the act, but there's plenty of comedy and lots of audience interaction. We throw out frisbees into the audience to make sure people aren't in on it or a plant or on our payroll. So it's a fully interactive show.
0: By the way, speaking of comedy, you can still find it on YouTube. One of the all-time funniest comedy routines about magic ever performed was done by Steve Martin, and it was called The Great Flydini.
1: Yeah.
0: If you get a chance, anybody listening to the show, be prepared, sit down, you'll be rolling over laughing, you can't stop it, The Great Flydini, and then look at the year he did it. On
1: so
0: television.
1: What year did he do it?
0: Early 80s on Carson.
1: Right, okay.
0: And Carson fell off his chair. Everybody fell off their chair when he did this. I'm not going to tell you what's going to happen, but think about it. The Great Flydini. It has something to do with his pants. That's all I'm going to say. Anyway, moving along.
1: It's very good. But I mean, as you know, the media landscape's changed a bit. You could appear on the Johnny Carson show and you could make a reputation for yourselves. Whereas now, as we go around promoting the show, we just have to put out lots and lots of content. And even when you get a spot on some, you know, national TV show, it's harder to sort of lift the footfall for the show. So you just have to sort of do everything.
0: What's the most difficult trick you're doing?
1: Well, actually, that's an interesting question. The trick we've been doing the longest is something which, I mean, I'm in a duo called Young and Strange, because that's our last names, Richard Young and Sam Strange. And the trick we've been doing the longest, which we still perfect and we still try and change and tweak to this day, is something called the cardboard box illusion. And it's a cardboard box, and you can look this up on YouTube. We just did it on America's Got Talent last Tuesday, actually. I put my colleague in the box and I just put loads of sharp sticks through at great speed. And that's taken the longest to perfect. It really has. And you constantly work.
0: And you've gone through how many assistants?
1: Oh, I mean, no, hundreds.
0: We're talking to Sam Strange, part of the duo Young and Strange, performing at the Studebaker Theater here in downtown Chicago. When we come back, more with me and Sam as Peter Greenberg Worldwide continues. Or maybe I'll disappear. Who knows? Back with more right after this.
2: Your flight might be late, but we're right on time. Peter Greenberg Worldwide will be right back.
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9: Peter Greenberg back with you as Peter Greenberg Worldwide continues with Sam Strange, part of the duo Young and Strange, performing at the Studebaker Theater right here in downtown Chicago. We were talking about the cardboard box.
10: Yes.
9: That trick where you're putting knives in rapid succession.
10: Yeah, yeah. It's sort of like wooden dowels, actually. And what's great about it is it does look entirely sort of improvised. There's just a standard cardboard box and lots of stakes that you put in at speed. And it does require huge amounts of rehearsal and lots of commitment and lots of watching videos back. So you perform it, you watch a video back, work out how to tweak it. And you're constantly doing that as a magician. And I suspect comedians are as well. You know, you're constantly tweaking the delivery lines, the structure of the sentence and working out where those beats are. But that's what's so good about live theatre. You get the opportunity to do that. And this run of shows is actually going on for 3 months here in Chicago. So that's an unprecedented length of time we've ever had with this show. We've been touring in it since 2013, started in the UK, transitioned to America in 2017. And we've been touring around. But to have a single venue where you're doing 8 or 9 shows a week is the absolute dream to try and perfect the show.
9: Is there such a thing as Chicago magic?
10: Interesting. I mean, there's lots of magic venues now as well in Chicago. You've got the Chicago Magic Lounge, you've got the Magic Parlor. There's a new one opened up, really high-end place called The Hand and the Eye. And they all offer this dining experience, exclusive sort of parlor-type magic, close-up magicians, which, as we talked before the interview started, that style of magic really connects with people on an emotional level. It happens right under their nose. Often it's with borrowed props. There's no sort of mirrors or wires in the way. I think when you're sharing we played arenas for many years, sort of ice hockey arenas, and when you're sharing an experience with 5,000 or 6,000 people, it's difficult to have an emotional connection or feel connected to what's happening on the stage. Whereas if it's a personal performance of just two people and a sleight of hand magician comes over and does some stuff, that really can blow your mind.
9: There's a magician in New York who's legendary, and I had a chance to produce a two-hour special with him called Steve Cohen.
10: Amazing.
9: He does a trick called Think a Drink. And he has a table, and on the table, there's a big tea kettle, and every conceivable drink glass you can think, a scotch glass, a shot glass, a martini glass, a wine glass. And he passes around, only 40 people in the audience, and he passes around little index cards with a pen saying, write down your favorite drink, put it in the box. And they put it in the box, and then he goes around, and he goes to somebody in the audience, and they just pull a card out, and he said, okay, who wrote this? And somebody raised their hand, what did you write down? Pink lemonade. Really? Picks up the kettle, out comes pink lemonade. Puts the kettle back down, somebody, I want a Manhattan. Out comes a Manhattan, right? I mean, martini.
10: Brilliant.
9: Dirty martini. And you're sitting there, like, you know, right now, this is radio, but I'm only, what, 8 feet away from you?
10: Yeah.
9: You're only 8 feet away from this, and you cannot, for the life of you, figure out what happened.
10: Yeah.
9: That's the kind of close-in magic that blows you away.
10: Yeah, it is. And it's also, when the magic's on a stage, there is that distance, and you start to go, well, maybe there is wires or magnets or sort of something I can't see. But when it's in the environment you just discussed, it really is implausible.
9: Are you telling me there are no wires or magnets in your show?
10: Well, I mean
9: come
10: there's
9: on.
10: There's loads of them. It's all hidden in the haze and the smoke and the pyro.
9: But that's all part of the performance. It's all part of the extravaganza.
10: Yeah, it is, actually. Yeah, and the spectacle is important. I mean, the Young and I, who are a duo within the show, do have a bit of a battle with the producer, because we kind of argue that sometimes that scale of production can get in the way of audiences connecting with magic. When something's so bombastic and so glaring, you know, from the LED walls and the lights and the pyro and the haze in the room, sometimes just simplicity is a better way to emotionally connect that illusion with an audience.
9: Right. Your inspiration, what?
10: David Copperfield, yeah. I mean, Doug Henning was an incredibly vibrant, fun. He just sort of made magic fun, didn't he? I mean, Copperfield had a bit of sort of suaveness to him, and was well turned out, and was made his illusions very emotive. Whereas Doug Henning was just more of a celebration of fun, I think. Obviously, Siegfried and Roy. There was another magician from Kentucky called Lance Burton.
9: Yeah, sure. They all played Las Vegas.
10: Yeah, they all played Las Vegas. What I would consider to be the golden age of magic. I mean, we were talking that the golden age of magic is really late 1800s, early 1900s, when people like Houdini and Thurston would travel around and they compete with each other in rival theatres, a bit similar to the film Prestige, if you've ever seen that. Whereas I consider the 1980s and 1990s to be the golden age of magic.
9: And let's not forget Penn and Teller.
10: Oh, amazing, amazing. But in their infancy of their career, real anarchists of magic, pulling in, you know, really had an identity of being the bad boys of magic.
9: They were, still are.
10: Well, they still are, but actually I will say now, they've got this television show that's been running for many years called Penn and Teller Fool Us, and they put magic across so brilliantly. They fly the flag for magic, despite being criticised by the magic community for exposure early on in their careers. But they are amazing, Penn and Teller, incredible.
9: Sam Strange, part of the duo Young and Strange, performing Champions of Magic right here in Chicago at the Studebaker Theatre. Bring your imagination, you will not be disappointed. Sam, thanks so much for joining us.
10: Thank you for having me.
9: And you didn't make anything disappear today.
10: No, whenever. Who can we do that to?
9: Oh, I have a list.
10: We know.
9: I have a list. We don't have enough time for that list. Thanks again, man. We really appreciate it. And we'll be back with more from 360 Chicago as Peter Greenberg Worldwide continues right after this.
11: Your flight might be late, but we're right on time. Peter Greenberg Worldwide will be right back.
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9: Peter Greenberg back with you as Peter Greenberg Worldwide continues from 360 Chicago. Talk about a great view and a great city. We know that. Of course, you know the drill. You can always reach me, and you do, by emailing me to peter@petergreenberg.com with your name, phone number. Don't forget that phone number. Question or problem, we'll solve it right here on the air. Let's go out on the phones to Denver. I've got Brad on the phone. Hello, Brad.
26: How you doing, Peter?
9: Doing just fine, sir. How can I help you?
26: Well, I'm planning to take my wife on a trip for her birthday in September. The thought was Morocco and then to Egypt to watch the full moon over the pyramids on her birthday, the 26th of September. My question is, given the conflict going on over there, is it best to reschedule at a later date, or do you think we'll be fine? And if so, would you have any other ideas for a full moon experience on her birthday?
9: Well, listen, first of all, you got to give her a birthday present. You got to do this. And let me tell you, Brad, right now, would I go to Egypt? In a heartbeat. Regular listeners know we just did the show from Egypt not too long ago. Transiting the Suez Canal, by the way. Morocco, not a problem at all. And you have a great combination between Morocco and Egypt to do this on. Did you know how many days you were planning?
26: I think like a couple weeks.
9: Oh, good. I want to be your wife. That's great. This is good. So look, first of all, you got to go to the pyramids at night in Giza. They do a beautiful light show. Some people think it's too touristy. I don't. I think it's brilliant. You'll have time in Egypt to go down the Nile. And whether it's, you can either do it in a little felucca in Cairo or get down to, lower areas and do the Nile, you know, to Karnak and Luxor. Unbelievable. In Morocco, I mean, my goodness, I mean, in Morocco, I happen to think Casablanca is overrated, and there is no Rick's Cafe there. That was in the movies. But you got,
26: okay.
9: No, but you got to go to Fez, and you got to go to, you know, to all the other great cities. I mean, even Tangier. I mean, there's so many different things you've got to do there. Of course, Marrakesh. But you can avoid Casablanca. I know there's some people who won't like to hear that, but listen, I'm speaking from some experience there. But the answer to your basic question is, happy birthday to your wife. Take her.
26: All right. Perfect. I appreciate everything you do. I'm kind of a new listener to the show, and so I'm curious to continue to listen.
9: I appreciate that, Brad, and have a great time. And then email me when you come back and tell me what happened.
26: You got it. All right. Thanks a million.
9: Anytime, Brad. And I got an email from one of our listeners, and I'll read it to you. For the independent traveler, the above link I use to identify cruise ship port scheduling to avoid the cruise ship crowd. And you know what? I like this idea. It's called cruisetimetables.com. I'll give it to you again. 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And for those of you who want to know why I like it, it's this. Every cruise line will give you, in their brochures and in their catalogs, great itineraries. And they are. And letting you know what ports you're going to be in, what days you're going to be there. And if you like the ports and you like the order of them and you like the price, you book it. Ah, but there's one more thing you got to do. And that's where a website like this comes in. And there are other websites as well, but there's, but this one was good too. CruiseTimetables.com. And I thank our listener for sending that in, because what you need to do is to go on that website, go back to the itinerary that you liked in the brochure or the catalog, and then find out how long that, the exact time that ship gets into that particular port every day and leaves that day, or maybe overnights. And then from that, you can do some good comparison shopping to find out, let's say on a Tuesday, if your ship's in Nassau in the Bahamas, how many other ships are going to be in that port that same day with your ship? And if it's any more than two ships, guess what? It's going to be a madhouse there, arm to arm, cheek to cheek, elbow to elbow people. Why would you want to do that to yourself? Find an itinerary that you like. That's plan A. It's all part of plan A, by the way. I'll get to the plan B in a second. Then find out the dates that the ship's going to be in each individual port. And then the key then, how many other ships are going to be on that port on that same day? And if it's more than two, pick another itinerary or another time of the year with the same itinerary. Otherwise, you may be disappointed. I'm qualifying it by saying may. In my case, I would be saying I am disappointed, right? When they start running out of bathrooms in ports and there are three-hour lines to get a drink, I don't think that's what you had in mind, right? You don't want to exhaust the infrastructure even with a good itinerary. And that applies to Nassau. It applies to Santorini. It applies to so many other popular ports in Alaska, too. But if you pick the right day, when you're either the only ship in port or you're staying overnight when the other ships leave, now that's the home run. Again, that website is cruisetimetables.com. There are other ones out there on the web. You can Google it and find it. But do yourself a favor before you ever book a cruise. Get to plan, get to the third part of plan A, or you better go to plan B. How about that? Pretty simple, right? All right. That music means we're out of time for the whole show. Lots of people to thank. Of course, Amanda Morris, our producer, Jeff Ryder doing the boards back in Connecticut, Will Gaudette and Ron Hall and the entire staff of the Chicago 360 folks who had us up here today. We really enjoyed it. Not only do we enjoy the view, we really enjoy Chicago. Back with more next week from another location somewhere around the world, everybody. Bye-bye.
0: That wraps up this hour of Peter Greenberg Worldwide. 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
2: This hour from Town Hall, I'm Ron Taylor. The ongoing war with Iran is pushing U.S. aircraft carriers to their operational limits.
3: The Western Pacific Ocean will be without one key U.S. warship, at least for now. The USS George Washington is leaving the Pacific and is expected to replace the USS Abraham Lincoln in the Middle East. The Lincoln has spent a record of more than 240 uninterrupted days at sea, and there are growing concerns about sailors' mental health and supply shortages. Brian Clark, a defense analyst at the Hudson Institute, says no U.S. warship presence in the Pacific gives China another opportunity to show its strength in its desire to seize the self-governing island of Taiwan. I'm Donna Warder.
2: President Trump is praising gains in his crime crackdown across the country as the FBI releases statistics from last year.
4: The 2025 annual FBI crime report shows violent crime is down more than 9%, murder and robbery down more than 18%, and rape down more than 7% across the country. President Trump at an event celebrating law enforcement on Friday in Nassau County, Long Island.
5: Let's say they don't have good leadership, like Chicago has very bad leadership, but we have the numbers down because of what the federal government's doing. We get no credit for it because they say, well, we get no credit for it. They like to take all the credit, but everyone knows.
4: Laura Winters reporting.
2: Indiana authorities say at least five people have died in storms across the state this past week as first responders continued working to rescue more people yesterday from rising waters near the White River in Indianapolis. Hurricane Lala forming earlier today, making landfall or about to make landfall on Hawaii's Big Island. The National Hurricane Center says Lala's maximum sustained winds increased to 75 miles per hour, making it a Category 1 hurricane. and it would make landfall sometime in the next few hours. News and analysis at townhall.com.
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10: I'm Celeste Ford. A woman was injured in a shooting Saturday morning at a Shell gas station on Raleigh Road Parkway in Wilson, just east of Interstate 95. Authorities say the shooting happened around 9 a.m. and the woman was taken to a hospital. Her condition was not available. A lookout was issued in Nash County for a silver four-door sedan with 30-day tags. Former Orange County Deputy and Chapel Hill Officer Christopher Gillum was released after a Louisiana grand jury declined to indict him on a state terrorism charge tied to an alleged plan to target black people at a New Orleans festival. The drought picture in North Carolina is getting better. State Assistant Climatologist Corey Davis.
11: As a result of that rain that we've seen over the last couple months, we have now improved areas around Charlotte, parts of the southern foothills in North Carolina.
10: Your WPTF forecast: overnight, mostly cloudy with a low of 75. Sunday, cloudy with a high of 92. And Sunday night, partly cloudy with a low of 76. Celeste Ford, WPTF News.
12: Hey, Max, you look absolutely dashing in that purple tie. Ready to harness the world?
13: You bet, Daisy. I'm ready as I'll ever be. And might I say, your purple tie really pops with your vest.
12: Thanks. 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
13: Nonsense. 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
12: You might be onto something, Max.
13: Phew. 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
13: Ready to make a difference?
12: Born ready. 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
2: Hi, everybody. Peter Greenberg here with another edition of Peter Greenberg Worldwide for this third weekend of August 2026. I hope you're having a great time where you happen to be this weekend. Let me tell you where we're coming from. Get out those maps. 41 degrees, 52 minutes north, 87 degrees, 37 minutes west. We're coming from what I describe as America's best, biggest, most underrated city. You guessed it, Chicago. I speak from experience. And of course, you can always reach me, Peter at PeterGreenberg.com with your name, phone number, question, or problem. We'll solve it on the air. But where might I be in Chicago? We're on the 94th floor of the John Hancock Center at Chicago 360. Talk about a room with a view. In fact, we're on the Magnificent Mile, and from here, believe it or not, I don't want to say like Sarah Palin, I can see Russia from my window, but from here on a good day, you can actually see up to four neighboring states. Talk about a room with a view. They've got it. Great place to be, great city to be, and of course, happy to be here anytime I can. For those of you who are regular listeners to the show, you know, I did my undergraduate years at the University of Wisconsin in Madison, and every weekend I'd head down south on I-90 to bring me right here to Chicago. Couldn't get enough of it then, can't get enough of it now, and we'll have a lot of fun during the show today. But first, let's talk about some things the news that are important. Airfares starting to go down? No, not for August, but for September. I've been talking about this the last couple of weeks, that there's softness in the market, and we're seeing it. Growth demand is not keeping up with capacity availability, and as a result, fares are starting to get discounted, and some other things are appearing that might surprise you. I'll give you an example. This week, American Airlines told 1,500 flight attendants, sorry, we have too many flight attendants for what we're trying to do. We'd like you to take an unpaid leave. What does that tell you? Not enough flights operating? Reducing frequency, reducing flights. Why? Not enough demand. And we're going into the fourth quarter, which is going to be very, very interesting. The planes that are flying right now are full. I can tell you from experience. Most of you listening who've been on a flight will tell you the same thing. Full. Because those are reservations that were made 2, 3, 4, or 5 months ago. But now, they're seeing softness. What does that mean? The beginning of a limited buyer's market. That's right. You're going to start seeing some pop-up sales for airfares in certain markets. I want to caution you, it's not every seat on every flight, but they're going to happen, not just with airline seats, but with hotel rooms, with rental cars, with cruise ships. There will be excess capacity in terms of number of available cabins. Of course, what's causing this? It's the perfect storm. Iran, Ukraine, Gaza, oil, gas, the upcoming midterms, the economy. Shall I continue? They're all conspiring and combining, if you will, to create a moment of hesitancy and fear. And of course, I forgot, the midterm election's coming up. That also has a contributing factor to play, because this is historic, that every time you have an election coming up, no matter what year, no matter, you know, what the stakes are, people tend to travel less. The other thing we're seeing, the amount of frequent flyer awards that are suddenly becoming available at redemption levels that are somewhat discounted in some markets. Again, not on every flight, not on every airline, but look for it. Will they last forever, these deals? They will not. A lot of you are asking, well, I want to fly later in the year or early next. Should I book my tickets now? Well, the answer is I'm going to give you a qualified yes. Why? Because the airfares are not showing any sign of going up in the long run. I mean, going down in the long run, based on what's going on in the Gulf. And remember, if oil prices come down, there's no guarantee the airlines are going to reflect that in the airfares. So get your fare locked in now with one caveat from me. Use something like Google Flights, or there's some other websites that will do it as well, that will track your airfare between the time you buy it and the time you want to fly. And if it goes down significantly, it will alert you so that you can do what? Cancel the flight, get a credit, and it's not a refund, an airline credit for the exact amount that you paid for the flight, then rebook it immediately at the lower fare, and then get another credit for the residual amount that you can use for a year. The only caveat being, remember, the clock starts ticking on that credit from the time you first bought the ticket, not the time you're actually going to fly the plane. Keep that in mind so that credit doesn't become worthless. So that's what we're seeing there. But at the same time, we're seeing something else. We're seeing airlines thinking that the boom in full fare paying passengers and up in the front of the plane is going to continue forever. Is it really sustainable? I doubt it. But some airlines are really doubling down, and in some cases tripling down. I'll give you an example. On most airline flights, at least in the U.S., how many seats are there in domestic first class on most flights, or even domestic business class on some of the long-haul flights? Maybe 14? You know what Delta Airlines is doing with their new A350 jets? They're reconfiguring them for 44 upper-class seats, 44 business or first-class seats. Seriously? Do you think markets can sustain that, given the prices they're asking for those seats? I don't think so, but apparently they do. And that'll be interesting to see what happens as we go through that. Now, a troubling story I want to share with you, and we've heard rumors of these things happening all along. This one actually did. A returning U.S. citizen coming back to the U.S. was stopped by Customs and Border Protection during, you know, immigration at an airport, and they asked to see his cell phone. And he had disabled it so that they could not read any of the messages. They used that to not only detain him, but then arrest him for intentionally trying to destroy quote-unquote evidence. Evidence of what? Here's the problem. And by the way, that's now a court case and a lawsuit. It's being currently litigated. But it does speak to what are your rights when you come back to the United States, even if you're a U.S. citizen. And the answer is not a lot. Remember, whether it's you or anybody else who's even not a citizen, until Customs and Border Protection clears you into the U.S., and that includes immigration, you don't have any rights. You're not protected under most clauses of the Constitution. That means they have the right to inspect anything that's on your body, that you're wearing, you may have even ingested, or that you've packed. You can't claim any exemptions based on the Constitution. Right? This is not a probable cause situation. This is their right to do it before they allow you into the country, or in the case of U.S. citizens, back into the country. So a lot of travel agents have been recommending to their clients to take with them burner phones and to not put anything of a objectionable nature in their text messaging. You know, we've had situations where if I write on my text phone and send you a text message that says, I don't like the president, I didn't say I wanted to overthrow the country or I wanted to assassinate the president or actually commit a crime. I just stated a feeling. I didn't like the guy. Could Customs and Border Protection use that to detain me? And the answer is yes. We're going to be reporting on that and many more stories in the days and weeks to come, but I just wanted to alert you to the fact of what your rights are and what they're not. And when we come back, we're going to shift gears right here at 360 Chicago. We'll talk to Lee Barnes of Intrepid Travel as to where people really are going before they come back. As Peter Greenberg Worldwide continues from Chicago right after this.
3: Your flight might be late, but we're right on time. Peter Greenberg Worldwide will be right back.
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2: Peter Greenberg back with you as Peter Greenberg Worldwide continues. And of course, you can always find me, you know the drill. You email me, peter@petergreenberg.com, with your name, phone number, question or problem. Don't forget the phone number, and we'll solve it right here on the air throughout every show that we do. As we try to figure out, and it's so difficult to do, where people are traveling, maybe perhaps why, and of course how much they're willing to spend, especially in, given all the, well, the arena that we're in, right? Whether it's Iran, it's Gaza, it's Ukraine, it's oil prices, it's the economy, it's a midterm election. I mean, do you need any more to confuse you? What's interesting to me is that people are still traveling, and they're doing it in a different way. I think they're picking more interesting places to go. They're almost in a way desperate to find someplace different to go, for all sorts of other reasons that are compelling them to do it. Joining me now, who might have some insight on that, is the president of Intrepid Travel right here in the Americas, Mr. Lee Barnes. Nice to see you, sir.
12: Hey, thanks for having me.
2: So you heard my introduction. Has that been your experience?
12: Yeah, what a year, hey?
2: Yeah.
12: Unlike anything I've experienced. And the geopolitical situation seems to be just the world we operate in now. We're just having to be more pragmatic, more agile, and roll with things a little bit more than I've had in my last 20 years of my career. But we're still seeing people wanting to travel.
2: Right, but where are they? Are they traveling to different places now, or they're the usual suspects? You know, we know what they are: France, Italy, Spain.
12: That's right.
2: Right. But you guys at Intrepid Travel go way beyond that.
12: That's right. That's right. I think what we're seeing changes are when people are traveling, why they're traveling, and where they're going. So we're seeing a much bigger shift into the shoulder seasons, more people traveling September, October, November. Seeing a lot of people travel for more coolcations. I didn't come up with that term. Someone in the team.
2: I'm glad you didn't, because I hate it.
12: Yeah, good man, good man. Definitely someone in the team passed it over to. So more people traveling when it's not hot. So that's been a big shift. So I'm talking about Scandinavian countries, places like Lapland. And then we're seeing more and more people looking to not only go to different countries, but different parts of those countries for different experiences. You know, we've seen really good growth into Eastern Europe, different parts of Central America. So people have still got an appetite to travel. I think the thing that they're looking to have is travel in smaller groups, more experiences, and want to do more stuff outside.
2: You know, you mentioned seasonality,
12: yeah.
2: Right? When it gets colder. I mean, we're here in Chicago right now. And in Chicago, I mean, I grew up going to school in Madison, Wisconsin, and I was in Chicago on the weekends in February. And I didn't have a problem with that. I did freeze. But then again, there was alcohol involved.
12: Yeah, of course, of course.
2: In those days, that's what we did in college. But yeah. The point is, if you take a look at the track of where people are going, but most importantly, when they're going, you're seeing real change now where there's no off-season.
12: Yeah. Totally. And like, I think there's three different reasons that we're seeing on why that's happening. One is the impacts of climate change. We see more climate impacts than ever before. Pre-pandemic, we're doing as many climate incidences in a month that we'd see in a year pre-pandemic. So we're seeing people travel at different times of year. You know, the wildfires in large parts of Western USA are historic at the moment. So people are traveling for that. They're looking to go places when it isn't as busy. To do that. And then also with the geopolitical situation, what we're seeing is trends that have been in place for like 10, 20 years that I've been working in tourism.
13: Like
12: when people travel, like they go school holidays, they're changing. And they're also booking them earlier, later. So
13: you know what they're doing? You know what they're doing? They're doing what my parents did for me. They would go to my teachers, right? So let's say there was Thanksgiving, which was a crowded time to travel, or Christmas, crowded time to travel. And they'd go to my, or Easter, and they'd go to my teacher and say, you know what? Listen, we're going to take Peter out of school for a week after Easter, a week after Thanksgiving, a week after New Year's, and you can give him an extra credit assignment. I hated extra credit assignments. But guess what? It worked because we got a chance to go someplace without standing in line. We got a deeper immersion into the location, the culture, the people.
12: 100%.
13: And, you know, the old Mark Twain quote that I would never let school interfere with my education, my parents followed that. Yeah. And I got to learn it. And I think that's helped me to this day. But and that's what you're seeing now.
12: And I was lucky enough to do the same thing. My parents in Australia, we weren't financially as lucky as we are today as a family. So my parents would be doing the exact same thing. But I learned during those trips, you learn, travel teaches you in a completely different way. So I think, you gain empathy, you understand the world better. So that education for young people, I think, is incredible. And what we're seeing to that point, more multi-generational travel. Families are traveling more, and they're not just doing, hey, let's go to Vegas to sit by the pool or, to Cabo or anything like that. They're looking to go, hey, I want my child to experience something different, unique, interesting. And we're seeing family tours in places like Costa Rica, Morocco, Peru, Galapagos. These destinations are becoming more and more popular for families, and for that reason, and they're not just doing it during the school holidays. So I do think parents are wanting this experiential experience, if that makes sense, for their children to have. And the other thing that we're seeing now, which is sort of like a backlash to social media, people are wanting to go places that aren't popular on social media.
13: Like?
12: You can't see them on social media.
13: Like?
12: Do you know what I mean? So
13: how many people going to Turkmenistan?
12: Well, we've seen record growth, all the stands.
13: Record growth in stands.
12: Yeah, in stands, 100%. No, but like I'm talking, we've just set up a DMC. We've seen so much growth into the stands. We've set up a new destination management company in Uzbekistan to manage that growth.
13: Uzbekistan is booming.
12: Yeah. That's right. That's right. And because these places aren't being saturated, so...
13: By the way, what's really booming, and it's so ironic, is Kazakhstan.
12: Really?
13: And the reason for that, it goes back to Borat. Remember the movie?
12: Yeah, is he back in
13: Sasha, Vogue? Oh, yeah, he's coming back. But when he was doing that first movie, we're talking about the first Borat, right, Sacha Baron Cohen?
12: Yeah.
13: The people in Kazakhstan were so angry at him, they wanted to kill him. And then all of a sudden, that movie put Kazakhstan on the map. And you know what he kept on saying in Borat? So nice, so nice. Now it's their tourism slogan in Kazakhstan.
12: And it's working for them.
13: They've come full circle to embrace him.
12: Great. Yeah. Good news.
13: So the report from the stands is they're happening.
12: Yeah. Yeah. And we're also, too, I think, there's been a lot of talk like lesser visited national parks in the USA. So I do think we'll start to see, this analog movement, that's happening. I think there'll be some interesting...
13: Explain.
12: Analog. So people are no longer wanting to have the iWatch, the phone. They're getting dumb phones that have you can just take phone calls on, but you don't have access to the web on. So we're seeing this younger people wanting more analog experiences, and
13: they're rediscovering what I grew up with.
12: I didn't travel with a phone. It was like a book and maybe sometimes some common sense, Peter, not always common sense.
13: By the way, LP records booming.
12: Yeah.
13: $1 billion this year they sold in albums, records, with turntables.
12: Yeah, my daughter, I've got a 3-year-old daughter, and we just got her the Bluey record, and she loves putting it on. The whole tactile experience of getting it out of the record sleeve and putting it on, she's loving that. So I think that we'll see, and I hope to, because I'm probably experienced as well. I'm like, do I not get a smartwatch anymore? Why do I need to know how many steps I'm doing? I still do those steps regardless. Do you know what I mean? So I think there's going to be an appetite, and I hope for people not sharing their posts on social media and trying to do stuff that it's not just for bragging rights.
13: All right, so let's talk about those lesser-known destinations. Mm-hmm. You mentioned the stands. What else?
12: We're seeing where we launched some new trips over the period. Greenland was incredibly popular. I don't know if that was due to
13: our 51st date.
12: Yeah. I don't know if it was due to some of that, but we saw Greenland, and also to the flights. United had direct flights into Greenland, which really opened up that part of the world. Senegal, Western Africa. We've seen an uptick in bookings into that part of the world, but then also to lesser-known parts of the USA. So national parks like the North Cascades, where we've seen less people. These are becoming more and more popular given just some of the aspects of overtourism in some of the national parks that we have here in the USA.
13: I mean, it's truly interesting when you think about what's out there. There are 54 countries in Africa.
12: Yeah.
13: Right? Most Americans can maybe name three of them,
12: mm-hmm.
13: right? I just discovered some islands off the coast of Guinea-Bissau that are unbelievable.
12: Yeah.
13: And nobody knows.
12: The world's a cool place.
13: It is. And, cool place. And people are looking for that different experience.
12: Yeah. And I'm always blown away in the USA, like how big, how diverse, the different national parks and experiences you can have. So
13: do you have a favorite national park?
12: Well, I was just talking about this is my first one. It's probably a bit, cliche, but, Zion National Park, the first national park I got to go to, about, how old am I now? 40, so 15 years ago, me and my wife did a hike through there, and I was a bit naive, as you are when you're younger, but blown away at the size, the scale, the public national park system, how fast you can get remote in the USA. It was quite a cool experience.
13: So that's still your favorite?
12: Yeah.
13: Okay. You don't want to stand in line at Yosemite.
12: No, beautiful, amazing as well. When you take that drive, I don't know, I'm not going to paint a good picture, but you know when you turn the corner to go to Yosemite and the first time you see the wall and that is still just an amazing experience. The line and how long it takes to get in the cars at the moment, maybe not, but that is in probably one of my top 20, top 10 travel experiences. The first time you take that corner and you pull over and get to see that view, that took my breath away.
13: We're talking to Lee Barnes, the president of Intrepid Travel Americas. And Lee, when we come back, you know, I want to talk about adventure travel, and I want to talk about thrill-seeking behavior, because as we see, one-upsmanship happen in the actual selection of just destinations. Now we're seeing one-upsmanship in terms of how crazy can you be in terms of where you're going. We'll talk about that when we come back. Lee Barnes, president of Intrepid Travel, as Peter Greenberg Worldwide returns to Chicago with more right after this.
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2: Peter Greenberg back with you as Peter Greenberg Worldwide continues from 360 Chicago, talking to Lee Barnes, the president of Intrepid Travel Americas, with his take on the trends and what people are really doing and spending money on, which might surprise you. Right before the break, we talked about thrill-seeking behavior and adventure travel. I mean, there's adventure travel, and then there's Mount Everest.
12: That's right. That's right.
2: And that, you do a trip there.
12: Yeah, we do a hike to base camp. So we don't summit. We take people to the base camp.
2: And you know what that allows them to do? To lie. I said, yeah, I did Mount Everest. No, you just got to the base camp.
12: Yeah, I've been to the base camp. But if I say it the right way, people do follow up. And go, you've summited, because I'm quite a large gentleman. So I've got to be very clear that I've been to Everest base camp, Peter.
2: Right. I got it. But the point is, people do it.
12: Yeah. And I think... what we're seeing is people wanting access. So to experiences, and probably be counterintuitive to what I was saying before about the bragging, but you know, people want to go see the gorillas in Rwanda. You do want to go and see the
2: gorillas. We've done it, yeah.
12: Yeah, you do want to go to Kilimanjaro. You do want to do the John Muir Trail. You know, you want to do these iconic things around the world, and you can't do them all yourself, you know, by yourself all the time. And you need a partner to help you get access to those things. So one of the things that we're seeing is people wanting to do iconic things, whether it's going to see some of the most amazing mountains or adventures or festivals, you know, different festivals around the world. We're also seeing it with sport, you know, like the World Cup, people traveling for sport and experiences and access.
2: Well, listen, 27% of the people who went to a Taylor Swift concert, for example, flew there.
12: Yeah.
2: They weren't locals.
12: Yeah. Yeah, and that shift is, it's, you know, you're probably not, people are still spending money on clothing and things, but I think the big ticket items and what they're looking for is, you know, I was able to do this, I was able to see this, I was able to experience it, and then to be able to, you know, talk about that with their friends.
2: Is there one thing that's on your bucket list?
12: I sort of gave my lead away. One of my favorite things, I've got a young daughter who's 3, and we read books together, and whenever she sees a gorilla, she jokes and says, that's daddy. And so my number one bucket, and I haven't done that, is to go with my daughter when she's old enough to see the gorillas in Uganda or Rwanda.
2: Well, we've actually done both. We've done the gorillas in Rwanda and in Uganda for both television pieces that we did on. One was called The Royal Tour of Rwanda, and the other one was Hidden Uganda.
12: Yeah.
2: And I tell you, it's amazing.
12: Any tips for me, Peter?
2: Yeah. And they tell you this before you go, and you kind of go, oh, yeah, right. And but then you got to remember this. When you're out there, there are usually trackers ahead of you to let you know where the families are,
12: yeah,
2: right? And then they tell you, by the way, when you get there, stop where you are, do not move. You're in their territory, right? And, you know, this is not a time you want to go pet the gorilla. Right? This is not going to do that. But what happens is, invariably, is they know it's their territory. And they know that you're not supposed to be there. They are respectful to a certain extent. But if they want to go from A to B and you're in the middle, they're going to just push you out of the way. They're going to walk up to you and go with one arm. But I don't care how big you are, right? Bye. You know, and I had one woman with us on our trip, and she went flying. It wasn't a violent move.
12: Yeah.
2: He just was like, bye.
12: Yeah,
2: just,
12: you know. I'm the boss.
2: So just be aware of that when you're doing that.
12: And that's
2: why they have age limitations, so you have to wait till your daughter's a little older.
12: Yeah, that's right, that's right. But that's my dream. That's what I'm doing.
2: Now, what about Australia?
12: Tasmania.
2: That's my fave.
12: Yeah, that's what I'm getting down next week.
2: You know what? When I first wanted to go to Tasmania, all my Australian friends say, why would you want to go there? We don't go there. I said, that's why I want to go.
12: It is one of the great destinations. The Mona Festival in
2: that
12: Hobart.
2: That museum,
12: incredible.
2: Mona in Hobart, the guy who started it, let's be honest, idiosyncratic.
12: Yeah,
2: what a character.
12: Cat, yeah.
2: Some might say he was a hoarder. But he was certainly a collector.
12: Yeah.
2: And what an eclectic exhibit.
12: Yeah, and it's always changing, pushing
13: always
12: boundaries.
13: Changing.
12: And the festivals they have there, the food, the beverage in Hobart's amazing. And then, you know, out to the East Coast, Freycinet, Wineglass Bay, some of the most beautiful parts of the country.
13: Well, what's great about Tasmania, it's still a majority of its natural forest.
12: Yeah.
13: Not only that, but the oysters.
12: Stunning, yeah.
13: I went out to the oyster farms. I got the hip boots on, and I went out there. Oh, my God. None of the oysters made it back.
12: Yeah.
13: Because I ate them right there.
12: Well, Peter, I'm doing that exact experience next week. So Intrepid's just acquired a hotel called Edge of the Bay on the east coast of Tassie. And I'll be doing the shucking the oysters in the galoshes, champagne right there on the water. It's going to be bloody cold, so I have the big puffer jacket on.
13: Oh, yeah.
12: But, yeah, doing that. And I'm also going to be out hiking Wineglass Bay as well, which should be stunning. So, yeah, Tassie is my best tip for anyone that's looking to get off the grid, do some hiking. And
13: by the way, the flight from Melbourne is what, maybe an hour and 40 minutes?
12: Yeah,
13: maybe?
12: Yeah, something like that, yeah.
13: Yeah, it's easy.
12: Pretty accessible once you get down to Melbourne. You can get there, even from Sydney, yeah.
13: You know what? Gotta love it. And again, all my Australian friends are keep saying, why would you gonna go there? We don't go there. That's why.
12: Well, my other sleeper hit, I don't know if you've done it, Peter, is Cradle Mountain. So Cradle Mountain's more in the center north of Tasmania.

0: You got it. We'll be back with more from 360 Chicago right after this.
1: Your flight might be late, but we're right on time. Peter Greenberg Worldwide will be right back.
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1: Peter Greenberg back with you as Peter Greenberg Worldwide continues from 360 Chicago. And of course, you know by now how to reach me, but I'm going to tell you anyway. Email me, peter@petergreenberg.com, with your name, phone number, question or problem. We'll solve it right here on the air as we do every single show. You know, when you come to Chicago and you get up to the 94th floor, I call it the John Hancock Center because that's how I grew up looking at it. Of course, now it has a new title, 875 North Michigan, but that's also its address, so let's not kid ourselves. You get a chance to see Chicago from a completely different perspective, and the name 360 means exactly that. You're getting the full 360-degree view, which most people who come to Chicago never do. They might see the lake if they're looking that way from Michigan Avenue or Lakeshore Drive, or they may see, you know, River East if they're over by, you know, by, oh, the old Wrigley Building on Michigan Avenue as well. But this is an opportunity to really see it and then put it in perspective. And I like

0: to say this, and I'm not doing it because I'm in Chicago. In the interest of full disclosure, when I was a student at the University of Wisconsin in Madison, I would find an excuse every weekend to come down I-90 to be here in Chicago, to go on Rush Street and State Street, places that are long since gone, like Mr. Kelly's and Ricardo's. Billy Goats is still there. But point is, even I didn't get a chance to see Chicago the way it needed to be seen, the way you can do it now. Joining me now, the managing director of 360 Chicago, Nicole Benalkin. How are you?
1: Oh, I'm so good, Peter. Thank you again for being here with us today.
0: Are you a Chicagoan?
1: Oh, excellent question. So I consider it home. I've lived in the city since 1999,
0: okay,
1: so I think it's adopted.
0: You got it. Yeah, but when you first came here, what did you know about Chicago? Because people have this impression, they call it the Windy City, they don't realize how that name came about, number one. Right, had nothing to do with weather.
1: That's absolutely correct. It was our politicians and their propensity to give long, lengthy speeches and pontificate.
0: Exactly. But they also don't realize how big Chicago is.
1: Yeah.
0: How many neighborhoods there are.
1: We are the third largest city in the country. We welcome... We are home to 77 different neighborhoods, and within that, an additional 150 community areas. And every one of our neighborhoods is diverse and unique in its architecture, in its cuisine, in the immigrant populations that make up those neighborhoods. So you can really travel the world without leaving the city of Chicago.
0: And in fact, it is the world. Let's call it what it is.
1: It is.
0: Right? But from where we are now, I mean, this is sort of like, I look at this building and where you are on Michigan Avenue as a hub.
1: Yeah.
0: Right? You're an enabler, actually. Right? From this place on, I mean, I have an admission to make. I live in New York and I live in L.A. I go shopping in Chicago. I do.
1: Well, we're happy to hear that. Please come spend your dollars with us.
0: I do. I mean, I can tell you which stores are no longer there on Michigan Avenue. I mean, I know, right?
1: Yeah.
0: But the point is, it's also in the neighborhoods around.
1: Yeah.
0: Right?
1: Yeah.
0: And the thing is, people don't realize what an enabler you are just because of your geographic location.
1: Yeah, we're an anchor on the north end of the Magnificent Mile, without a question. And 875 North Michigan Avenue, or as you said, the Hancock.
0: Thank you. As I
1: have to say, to make sure I don't get myself into trouble, the former Hancock.
0: Okay,
1: But we are absolutely an anchor on the north end of the Magnificent Mile. And from our observation deck on the 94th floor, you can see not only all 77 neighborhoods of the city, but you can see four states. So you can see the state of Illinois, Michigan, Indiana, and Wisconsin. And I will say, without any bias whatsoever, that we have the best views of the city, without question.
0: Well, is it true you've got 17,000 square feet?
1: Currently 17,000 square feet of space on the 94th floor.
0: Unbelievable.
1: You're sitting right above Michigan Avenue and just two blocks from Lake Michigan. So you have these incredible views, as you can see, of 27 miles of uninterrupted lakefront. Chicago also really surprises people because we have a very robust beach and boating community in the summer. And you're seeing some of that today as well on this beautiful day. So right below us is Oak Street Beach, and our guests can look down on Oak Street and they can watch sand volleyball, sand soccer, kids playing in Lake Michigan. And I think that urban beach setting is something that really surprises a lot of our guests.
0: Yeah, it surprised a lot of people. They don't think of Chicago as beachfront.
1: Yeah.
0: Right?
1: Now, it's not 12 months of beachfront, of course, because
0: we have
1: our winters.
0: Wait a second. It is 12 months of beachfront. However.
1: Yes, however. I like that. Although I will say, some of my favorite views from the 94th floor of, from 360 Chicago are during the winter. This past winter, we had such a cold snap that the lake froze over and you had these gorgeous ice patterns out there. So the winter is nothing to shake a stick at. It's a great time to come visit Chicago as well.
0: And there have been days that I've been here where the fog.
1: Yes.
0: You couldn't see anything.
1: That's wild. Those are some of my favorite, because the fog moves so quickly. So in one moment, it may look like you're in a whiteout condition, but then another minute, the fog will settle down into the city, and you'll only see the tops of the super tall structures.
0: We're talking to Nicole Benalkin, the managing director of 360 Chicago. Stick around. We got a whole lot more coming from the 94th floor as Peter Greenberg Worldwide continues right after this.
2: Your flight might be late, but we're right on time. Peter Greenberg Worldwide will be right back.
3: When I grow up, what should I be? 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

0: 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Once again, here's Peter Greenberg.
1: Peter Greenberg back with Nicole Van Alken, the managing director of 360 Chicago. When I was, oh God, I go back 20 years on this, when I got my first flight simulator, I could fly through the towers. Yeah. I could fly through your antennas at the building here on my simulator. It was the coolest thing ever, right? Because that's as far as I ever got until now when you go up to the 94th floor. You got more than just an observation deck. You've got a restaurant, you got a bar.
2: We have Cloud Bar. Cloud Bar's 100 seats. It's located on the north end of the 94th floor. It's got a neighborhood-inspired cocktail program, so you can go up there and get a
1: really... And really get high.
2: Yeah, exactly. We also have a really wonderful and well-thought-of non-alcoholic zero-proof program as well. So for our younger guests or those that would prefer something without alcohol,
1: well, that's booming. Anywhere, every restaurateur I know now, it's all about the mocktails.
2: It is booming, yep. Yeah. So we've got a great program that offers zero-proof drinks, beverages as well. And then we have... there's a grab-and-go that features some local grab-and-go food offerings from local restaurants and food truck partners that we have as well.
1: But if we go back almost, 56 years, when you opened in 1970, you always had an observation deck
2: there's
1: up there.
2: There's always been an observation deck up there. That's exactly true. So the building topped off in 1968 and opened in 1970, and there's been an observation deck operating on the 94th floor every year since then. The company that owns it currently purchased it in 2012, so we actually own our real estate. And we have put about $17 million into the guest experience since 2012. That includes Cloud Bar, as I mentioned. And we also have Tilt, which is our thrill feature.
1: Let's talk about that.
2: All right.
1: I'm not so sure I want to do
2: that. Am I going to get you on it?
1: Maybe not.
2: All right. We'll keep trying.
1: No, explain it for a minute.
2: Sure.
1: Tell everybody what we're talking about.
2: So Tilt is our steel and glass structure. It was designed by Thornton Tomasetti, who are structural engineers that...
1: They better be structural engineers.
2: They are the best structural engineers in the world. Think of every super tall structure going up in Asia or the Middle East. The same group of people designed an engineered Tilt. Steel and glass structure pivots you outside the face of the building to 35 degrees.
1: Ugh.
2: So you're looking straight down the side of this iconic architecture out
1: can
2: over Michigan
1: Avenue. Can the people on the ground floor hear the screams from up there?
2: I don't think they can hear the screams, but they can certainly see when it's tilting in and out. And we introduced Tilt in 2014, and in the time since then, so it's 12 years old currently, and we've welcomed over 5 million visitors on Tilt in 12 years, and it is a... it is an experience to behold, so I hope we can convince you to get out there later on.
1: You know
2: today.
1: What? I probably will do it.
2: All right. Good.
1: Just because
2: good.
1: You threatened me. Okay.
2: Not a threat, just a gentle encouragement.
1: You challenged me. Come on. When people come up to the top, what's the biggest surprise to them?
2: Oh.
1: And I'm talking about Chicagoans.
2: Chicagoans. I think for Chicagoans, it's probably... the fact that we've created a really welcoming, open-ended experience where you can spend as much time on the observation deck as you'd like. Our guests, especially our local guests, will get a cocktail from the bar and they'll walk around and they'll plan their visit so that they can take in sunset as well. We've lots of seating around the deck, which is quite unusual compared to other observation deck experiences. So we're not trying to get you on the deck and get you one clockwise turn and then back down to the ground level. Once you're on the 94th floor, you're welcome to spend as much time there as you would like.
1: And what's the average time that people spend up there?
2: Over an hour. Almost 90 minutes is our average visit time. And that allows for enough time to really take in all four views. We have gorgeous uninterrupted views to the north, south, east, and west. As you said, Peter, 360 degrees. Also to do Tilt and to enjoy your time at Cloud Bar.
1: And of course, if you bring binoculars, you get a chance to watch the planes flying into O'Hare.
2: Oh, absolutely. And Midway. You can easily see the landing patterns for both airports are very easy to identify from
1: the fourth floor. I think if you look to the south, if I'm not mistaken, you'll see what used to be Miggs Field.
2: Yes. It's now Northerly Island, but you can see that.
1: I missed that airport. I'm sorry.
2: You might be the only one.
1: Really?
2: Well, no, I don't know that that's true. But they converted it into a gorgeous public park with running paths, and there's a lagoon in the middle. They've really, really made something special out of Northerly Island.
1: And, of course, the other thing you get to see, which you might not always be able to see from the ground level, is the amazing diversity of architecture within 15 blocks of where we are.
2: Yeah. So everyone that comes to Chicago is always encouraged to do the river cruise, the architectural river cruise,
1: we did it.
2: Phenomenal.
1: We broadcast this show from the First Lady.
2: Oh, the First Lady is one of our most favorite partners, and they really do it well. But I think partnering or coupling that experience with a visit to 360 Chicago really gives you both perspectives from the water and then from the air, so that you're really able to understand the impact that Chicago has had on architecture. And really any type of architectural design that you can think of is well represented here in Chicago.
1: All right, I'm going to ask you one final question. Deep dish or thin slice?
2: Oh, tavern style.
1: Really?
2: Thin.
1: Okay,
2: yeah.
1: Okay, good.
2: Yeah.
1: Okay.
2: Tavern style thin.
1: I'm a New Yorker. It's got to be thin slice for me.
2: Yeah, tavern style thin.
1: Okay, I just want to know. That's great. Can you get pizza?
2: Not currently, but let me tell you a little bit about what we're working on. So we've talked today about the 94th floor. We purchased the 95th and the 96th floors, and we're actively expanding the observation deck, putting in a full kitchen, putting in dedicated event space.
1: So and thin-sized pizza.
2: Yeah, maybe. But so we're going to go from 17,000 square feet to 47,000 square feet in 2027. So more to come. You'll have to come back and visit us.
1: Nicole Benalkin, the Managing Director of 360 Chicago. That music means we're out of time for this hour. Stick around, everybody. Much more coming from 360 Chicago as Peter Greenberg Worldwide continues from Chicago right after this.
0: That wraps up this hour of Peter Greenberg Worldwide. Have a travel question or problem? Just email us, peter@petergreenberg.com.
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4: It cited growing legal uncertainty and costly shareholder lawsuits. More than 60 public companies worth over $3 trillion have reportedly exited Delaware in the past 2 years, with firms like Tesla, Coinbase, and several major energy companies heading to Texas and Nevada. Critics say Delaware's courts have become less predictable, while business-friendly states are offering greater certainty and stronger protections for companies and shareholders. Ken Lorman reporting.
5: 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This is SRN News. Top tennis stars are talking about transgenderism.
6: The Women's Tennis Association recently banned men, and Aryna Sabalenka thinks that's a good idea. The number one ranked female player in the world, along with number three ranked Jessica Pegula, are cheering the WTA for taking action. Sabalenka says, quote, "It's obvious that biologically the men are way stronger than women, so I feel like it would not really be fair for the women to compete against biological men." Michael Harrington reporting.
5: Australians will now be asked to reveal their so-called sexual orientation and whether they identify as a different gender in the latest census that occurs every 5 years. The 66-question census is the first under a center-left Labor Party government since 2011. The current government decided to allow the LGBT questions after having dropped them temporarily 2 years ago as divisive. The answer option for sexual orientation varies. This is SRN News. Allegations of election irregularities are surfacing after Wisconsin's Democratic gubernatorial primary. Correspondent John Scott reports that critics on the left are claiming the contest was rigged after a late-night vote tally change in Milwaukee.
7: Milwaukee election officials say five USB sticks were mistakenly left out of the initial count because of human error. After the data was recovered and uploaded, establishment Democrat David Crowley expanded his lead and defeated socialist challenger Francesca Hong. Progressive activist and Democratic socialists are crying foul, but many establishment Democrats appear relieved, seeing Crowley as the stronger general election candidate. Conservatives note that controversy highlights growing divisions inside the Democratic Party. John Scott reporting.
5: Democrats seeking the party's presidential nomination in 2028 will need to prove themselves early on states where Black and Latino voters exist. More details at srnnews.com.

0: Across the triangle, people are talking.
1: We've got vibrant partnerships already with community colleges in the region. I think there's opportunity to expand not only throughout the state, but perhaps with neighboring states as well.
0: And if it matters to you, we're talking about it too.
2: Actually, it has its roots with Stephen Miller, none other. And I'm as against nationalizing election now as I was back in 2022 when the Democrats tried to do it.
0: The latest news, talk, traffic.
3: Trump says the impact of the Iran war with oil prices is a necessary evil.
4: So, for you to pay a tiny little bit more for your gasoline, just remember, you're doing it so that a very evil country cannot have a country. Really, it's the number one state sponsor of terror in the world. We don't want to have them have a nuclear weapon. So remember that when you have to pay a little bit more, you're at $4. It's okay. I mean, it's I'll never apologize. I did the right thing.
3: President Trump made his remarks Friday at a police academy in Nassau County, New York. Luigi Mangione has pled guilty to federal charges.
5: Luigi Mangione has pleaded guilty to federal stalking charges in the killing of UnitedHealthcare CEO Brian Thompson. In the courtroom behind me, Mangione spoke about how he came to New York City, targeted Thompson, and then ultimately shot and killed him outside a Midtown Manhattan hotel. Mangione said that after years of back pain and navigating the complicated healthcare system in the United States, he decided to take action.
3: Correspondent Michael Sisek reporting. What many see as an unfavorable business climate is driving many large corporations out of Delaware. And as correspondent Ken Lorman reports, DoorDash is the latest to make its dash.
6: The delivery giant cited growing legal uncertainty and costly shareholder lawsuits. More than 60 public companies worth over $3 trillion have reportedly exited Delaware in the past 2 years, with firms like Tesla, Coinbase, and several major energy companies heading to Texas and Nevada. Critics say Delaware's courts have become less predictable, while business-friendly states are offering greater certainty and stronger protections for companies and shareholders. Ken Lorman reporting.
3: News and analysis at townhall.com.
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8: I'm Celeste Ford. A man wanted in the Raleigh murder of a girls basketball coach was arrested in Pennsylvania. Police say Ricky Harper is charged in the death of his girlfriend, 57-year-old Sheremy Dillard, who was found with multiple stab wounds Thursday inside their home on Whistling Straits Way. One person was hospitalized after a shooting in Durham Friday evening. Kyle Nasheim has more.
9: Durham police say officers responded just after 5:30 p.m. to the 600 block of Middle Street, where they found a man who had been shot. He was taken to a local hospital with non-life-threatening injuries. Police say a person was taken into custody, but no information was released about the suspect. I'm Kyle Nasheim.
8: Several key polls show Democratic former Governor Roy Cooper with a 12.5% lead over former Republican National Committee Chair Michael Whatley. Your WPTF forecast overnight, mostly cloudy with a low of 75. Sunday, cloudy with a high of 92. Sunday night, partly cloudy with a low of 76. Celeste Ford, WPTF News.
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0: 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Gary McNamara and Eric Harley talk about everything from politics to social issues and news of the day. 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
1: All across America, we are Red Eye Radio. He is Eric Harley and I'm Gary McNamara. Good morning.
3: Hi.
1: Good to have you here. I don't like doing a show alone.
3: Yeah, I know. That's why I took a day off, because you don't like it. I thought to myself, our company is very generous. They give us 52 sick days a year. That's my interpretation of what I read.
1: Is that what it is? Okay. Yeah. I didn't know that.
3: And it's weird. Sometimes I even call in while I'm on vacation, but there's nobody to call. I thought I'd just take a day off and go up to DC and see if I could fix everything in one day. And it did not happen. I may have made it worse, especially in the personal life of AOC. I'm just going to say, it may or may not have been my fault. I don't know.
1: It was interesting that the day after I had mentioned, it's just like, is there anything positive about AOC? And I went, well, her teeth look nice.
3: She has very nice teeth.
1: And then the next day we find out, I mean, TMZ right on top of it. 2 years ago, she broke up with her fiance.
3: Yeah.
1: Breaking news, 2 years ago.
3: No, way to be on top of it, Harvey.
1: I burst out laughing
3: You're too busy being, for Harvey over at TMZ, you're too busy being an activist to do your job.
1: Oh, yeah.
3: You don't know that one of the loudest lawmakers broke up 2 years ago?
1: Yes.
3: Where have you been? Remember the whole thing with the Met Gala thing in the dress and all of
1: A
3: couple of years ago?
1: Yeah.
3: They were right on top of that.
1: She got hit by the ethics committee for that.
3: Yeah, yes, she did. Yeah. And then the paparazzi seemed to follow her around. I'm assuming a lot of the paparazzi has left. I might be wrong about that. But they were treating her like the rock star. She was the rock star of the moment. Now move over, because Mom Donnie is for the moment, and that may not last long.
1: We thought maybe she was going to be replaced by Hong, but that didn't happen.
3: Yeah, didn't
1: Boy,
3: happen.
1: You missed that last night.
3: Yeah, what?
1: I mean, that was just crazy when I woke up to come in for yesterday's show.
3: Yeah.
1: And saw the race was close.
3: Yeah.
1: And we had a great discussion on. I had a great discussion. You weren't here.
2: You, yourself, and you?
21: I was debating with myself.
2: Yeah.
21: No, but I was just looking at polls in general, and I just went, you know, with the El Sayed in Michigan last week that I think was a miss by, what, 15 or 16 points,
2: even
21: though he won. If you look at the last five polls, they looked at the polls of, and first I looked at the polls all through July, and it was like between 18 and 22 points. You take the last five polls, it was like 24, 25 points.
2: Yeah. Yeah.
21: That she was in the lead.
2: Right.
21: And she lost, and I just went, there's a major problem here. But think about it. If there's a major problem, you and I said this a long time ago. We said, look, we do believe that there is political activism going on in some of the polling, especially the Democrat polling.
2: I have no doubt.
21: You just cannot be off as much as they are. And what I used as an example was Trafalgar. Trafalgar, I don't know what it ended up being, but Trafalgar for South Carolina.
2: Yeah.
21: Looking at Lindsey Graham's sister.
2: Mm-hmm.
21: And that particular race, they had her, the last two polls they did were 6 and 10. And if you average that out, which you can, it would be 8.
2: Right.
21: She, with 95% of the vote in last night, she was up 8.1%.
2: Yeah.
21: And what's the guy's name? Robert, I can't think of the guy from Trafalgar. I should have looked it up, because I talked about it yesterday and couldn't remember it, but everybody understands the point. You know, Trafalgar has gotten a reputation for doing state races, as we know, really, over the last two election cycles.
2: Robert Cahaly?
21: Yeah, Robert Cahaly, yeah. I'd like to, you know, did anybody interview him? There are two things yesterday. I expected to see him all over the place, and I know we're jumping topic to topic, and I can't believe the administration wasn't out there, even though it's just 1 month, going crazy about the inflation numbers that came out.
2: They call him Trafalgar Robert. Why have I never heard that?
21: I never heard that ever.
2: Yeah.
21: No, but the other thing that surprised me yesterday is that the administration wasn't going crazy, you know, in a good way about the inflation numbers.
2: Yeah.
21: And in a way, a number of financial publications were talking about it said, well, it sort of justifies the new Fed chair who did not lower rates.
2: Right.
21: You know, you had and I understand. Look, I understand that a lot of it had to do with the crashing of gasoline.
2: Mm-hmm.
21: Gasoline now up to $3.85, by the way.
2: Oy.
21: And so it's like, but you had 2 months where in inflation seemed to not be out of control. Mm. In fact, you had disinflation or deinflation? Deinflation. What is it? Disinflation or deinflation?
2: Uninflation.
21: Uninflation. Thank you. Uninflation. I mean, it was actually some good news.
2: Yeah.
21: Whether it's going to last now with gasoline prices up, when you look at in August, like I said, $3.85 is the most I paid in a while.
2: Right.
21: You know?
2: Yeah.
21: And that was, but it was $3.80 with my 5 cents off because I use the one gas station all the time, and so I haven't figured it out. It's like sometimes I get 3 cents off, sometimes five, then once like every month, 40 cents off a gallon. I haven't figured out their algorithm of how they do it yet or what the system is, but getting back to the polling, when you look at Trafalgar Robert, Trafalgar Bob.
2: By the way, it was AI's summary that said that. I have never heard that summary.
21: Neither have I. I haven't either. But you look at it and say they're playing political activism within their own party.
2: Yeah.
21: You know, because the PPP poll is a Democrat pollster.
2: Right.
21: How can you be off so far?
2: Right.
21: I would have loved to hear Cahaly out there saying, here's what they did wrong. Here's where they sampled wrong. But here's the point. When you sample a Republican, this is the question that I have, because I have more questions than anything. If you sample a Republican, you ask them, are you a Republican?
2: Right.
21: Right?
2: Right.
21: You ask them, are you a Democrat?
2: Mm-hmm.
21: And it's like, Republican, or do you lean Republican? For example, if you got me, I may not officially be a Republican, but I lean Republican 100%.
2: Yeah.
21: I mean, I haven't voted for a Democrat. I don't remember. I think the last time I voted for a Democrat was for the town that I lived in New York 30 years ago, and it was for the sanitation commissioner.
2: Mm.
21: And it was because there was he was more conservative in that local race in the suburbs than the actual Republican.
2: Yeah.
21: And the Republican had scandal all over, you know, all over him at that point. Otherwise, I don't remember the last time I voted on the national level.
2: Yeah, I've never voted Democrat.
21: I couldn't tell you. I don't think it's ever happened. So I would be a lean Republican.
2: I always call myself a
21: 100%
2: a conservative independent, but I'm not, you know, I'm not saying independent because I don't want to belong. We don't register in this state.
21: Right, but it's not what we label ourselves.
2: No.
21: It's how they would label us by asking a few questions. Do you vote? Yeah, I've always voted Republican.
2: I vote Republican 100% of
21: the time. Right. So you have that. It's, you know, and so it's pretty clear. So you can look and say, well, you sampled, you know, in your a poll here that showed that the Democrat is up 90-10. You sampled 99% of Democrats in the poll. Okay.
2: Yeah.
21: Exaggerating.
2: Right.
21: Just to make the point. How do you do it to make sure you have the right balance in a primary? Basically, it's just who you're going to vote for, right?
2: But I think it comes down to that, especially in House seats. Yeah, I think it. I would love to know the methodology.
21: Basically, who you're going to vote for? Because are you only calling Democrats? You have to be calling in the sample. You don't know. You may be calling Republicans or vice versa, but Trafalgar gets it right.
2: Yeah.
21: Trafalgar, for example, or I'll even say Rasmussen. If you want to look at some polling that's considered Republican polling, have you ever seen them off by 22 points?
2: No.
21: And as I said yesterday, there's a lot of, you know, people sit there and talk about, well, you know, the Republican Party is all unified. No, they're not.
2: Yeah, no.
21: On the issues, there's a lot of things, and we went through the issues where Republicans aren't necessarily unified because you still have the voter, you still have a conservative base, and you have a populist, moderate, liberal base that exists in the Republican Party. They're moving left. They've been moving left over the last 20 years. We've talked about that. But still, Trafalgar gets it right.
2: Yeah.
21: Rasmussen, they're not off 22 points.
2: Right.
21: Ever.
2: Right.
21: So what the hell is going on?
2: I would love to. And Scott Rasmussen's office, maybe not all of them, but somebody in this office listens, at least on occasion. See if you can send an explainer on methodology to us by email. Go to the website and email us and see how it differs in terms of methodology in general with pollsters, how it differs in midterms.
21: Or what do you think happened here?
2: Yeah, well, because there is no explanation that is going to satisfy that. If you're off by that much, you shouldn't be doing it. So there's only two things. You're not competent. Your methodology is deeply, deeply flawed. I'll say three things. Your methodology is deeply flawed. Two, you're doing it because you're an activist and you're setting off numbers to, you know, drive the polls in one way or the other. And three, people are liars to a great extent when responding to your poll. And I'll leave those possibilities on the table.
21: So only Democrats are doing the line and Republicans aren't in the polling?
2: Yes. But if there's a concerted effort, if there is this effort to drive the polls, you know, like the Democrats with that one race the other day where they had a PAC that was pouring $2 million into a race, and they backed the Republican in the primary that was not Trump's endorsement, that was opposing the one with Trump's endorsement. And forgive me, I forget which race it was. Now, $2 million in a state or district is a lot of money, But you and I have always talked about, well, it's the content of the message. And so, you know, I'm not sure how much that $2 million had to do with it, or not. But the effort by the Democrats was to defeat the Trump endorsed candidate. So we know there is that manipulation. You know, you got to motivate people. You and I have always, we've been saying for a while, run like you're 20 points behind. Now I say 80 points behind. And you, if this would be the, this would be the intent. Make people believe the stronger, more liberal candidate, whatever, is not going to win. And you drive that other, you drive the other, the votes for the other candidate. You know, you better get out and vote. It's urgent that you do this. I've just gotten to where the polls, with few exceptions, and Trafalgar's one of them. Rasmussen is another one. I don't, and those I understand, margin of error. There could be things. You know, Mark over at Rasmussen talked about Texas in 24, and he goes, man, if not for Texas, our score on accuracy would have been almost perfect. And he was kind of joking, you know, tongue-in-cheek, you know, like, darn you, Texas. And it was, I think, it was votes in certain counties surrounding San Antonio and Austin. But anyway, there is no doubt in my mind that some of these pollsters have a mission, and that mission is activism. Now, you still look horrible when there's that much of a swing between those last polls leading up to the election and then the actual outcome of the election.
21: I just did the numbers, all right, the last five polls, all right, that were taken.
2: Okay.
21: And it was, the average was 23 points she would win.
2: Yeah.
21: 23.
2: Hmm.
21: Okay, it's basically still, let me just see here. It's, yeah, it's still eight, Real Clear Politics is still at 8.1 for Graham and Norman. And so Trafalgar, if you take the average of his last two polls, the week, you know, because these other polls were looking at, you know, the sample right before the election.
2: Right.
21: And 8 points would have been the average that he had. 8.1 is what she leads from right now, with still 95% of the vote in, and that's in the unless they stop for some reason. I don't know why it looks like the same numbers as yesterday. I don't know whether they have other votes coming in yet or what, but it's going to be close. It's going to be within 1 point.
2: Yeah,
21: you know, and so legitimately you can ask the question: Is it polling fraud?
2: Right.
21: Right. And who's buying these polls that are so inaccurate?
2: Right.
21: Why would you continue doing that? Mm. We are Red Eye Radio.
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9: Actually, it has its roots with Stephen Miller, none other. 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

0: We are Red Eye Radio. He is Eric Carlin. I'm Gary McNamara. Okay, I think I know what you're going to say because I said right before we went out about the Democrat pollsters or the mainstream or Democrat pollsters, for example, in these the Hong race that we're off so much. Said who would buy this? And you said I have an answer.
1: Other activists.
0: Yeah, exactly.
1: Yeah, there are very you know, they're everywhere. It really is like Fight Club. You know, we're all Tyler Durden. It's, you know, that's basically their game.
0: Yeah. So you can take the music down. Thanks. Yeah, we're just early on that.
1: Oh, I looked up at the seconds on the clock.
0: I heard the music and looked up and I go, I think we have another minute.
1: That was just a dry run.
0: Oh, can I do what a talent would do?
1: What's that?
0: Ron, get your act together. There you go.
1: This is a national radio show.
0: National radio show. Let's get it together. We can be like the stories of Howard Stern with his crew.
1: We've got dozens of listeners.
0: Fire that man.
1: We've got tens and tens of listeners.
0: Yes. So your point was other activists would vote.
1: Yeah. Other activists would be the ones. Right. Because they know how it's going to work out. Right.
0: Yes. Always remember, respect the talent.
1: That's right. And don't distract them.

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2: With SRN News, I'm Ron Taylor. Hurricane Lawla has skirted Hawaii's Big Island without making landfall and is expected now to weaken after lashing the region with strong winds and drenching rain. The eye of the storm passed the island's southern tip without making landfall. The National Hurricane Center says the powerful storm is expected to weaken later today. Lawla's maximum sustained winds increased to 75 miles per hour Saturday, making it a Category 1 hurricane. The Big Island is Hawaii's largest and has a population of around 210,000. Indiana authorities say at least five people have died in storms across the state this week as first responders continue to work and rescue more people yesterday from rising waters in neighborhoods along the White River in Indianapolis. The state has been hammered with heavy rains resulting in rivers cresting and setting new records in the state. Governor Mike Braun confirming yesterday that the president intends to approve a request for federal funds. This is SRN News.
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4: Your WPTF forecast, overnight a chance of showers, mostly cloudy with a low of 75. Sunday, a chance of showers, cloudy with a high near 92, and your heat index will be near 105. Sunday night, a chance of showers, a low of 76.
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1: We are Red Eye Radio. He's Eric Carlin. I'm Gary McNamara. Interesting headlines and the inflation numbers out yesterday. 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
1: All right. Very quickly here, Babylon Bee headlines.
2: What do you got?
1: It's a parody news site, by the way, folks.
2: Yeah.
1: But hilarious. This may be one of my favorite ones of all time, based on what, you know, we found out last week from Francisca Hong, who lost, by the way, as we were talking about the polling. Here, it's their lead headline. Devastating. Francisca Hong forced to return home and spend time with her white son. And that comes, in case you don't know the story, that comes from her on a podcast, and we played it last week, talking about the fact that her whole goal

0: and romantic life, I need to assimilate into a particular skin color. Because as we said, it's not a culture.
1: Right.
0: You know, there is the culture. I mean, it's not an issue-oriented thing. There is not uniform thinking of all white people that creates a particular one culture. Right. And she didn't say, I want this particular culture and these particular values that may come from some demographic of the white race. She simply said, I wish to assimilate. Basically, she was saying, I wish to assimilate and, I don't know, pretend I have white skin.
1: And here's the question. After saying that, I would ask her, are you embarrassed of your white son? I mean, mixed race, but are you embarrassed now?
0: Yeah.
1: I mean, how do you feel every day about it?
0: But who's...
1: Not about your actions, but the fact that, you know, you, I don't know, are now in part, how did she phrase it? She's, I forget how she phrased it. Like, she's part of the white culture, but she phrased it differently. And I thought, that's weird. Because...
0: No, she didn't say culture.
1: Right, well, yeah. Into the white race.
0: Yeah. White race, yeah, yeah, exactly.
1: So...
0: Into whiteness.
1: Right, yeah, whiteness.
0: What the hell does that mean?
1: Well, and so here's the thing. You and I both have family members. We have a family that if you want to go down this, if it mattered to you, and I'm sure with our audience it doesn't, goes across the spectrum.
0: Yeah.
1: White, black, Latino. It's, you know, yeah. So.
0: You basically hit
1: But I don't
0: family,
1: look,
0: yeah.
1: I don't look at any of my family members who are, I'm going to be careful to say this, non-whites. Sounds like we're in a secret meeting with a bunch of guys who are racist and planning a rally.
0: You know, but you made a great point.
1: Yeah.
0: You know, at times when you, I can imagine, I remember when I first became a talk show host, and someone told me, here's the advice I'm going to give you, never talk about race. It's like, what are you, nuts? Of course I'm going to talk about race.
1: Yeah.
0: Because I don't view it. Only if you're a bigot, but I understand what you did right there.
1: Mm-hmm.
0: Because you're like, we're not speaking, we're speaking about how the opposition thinks.
1: Right.
0: Not how we think, but we're even uncomfortable talking about what the opposition thinks because at times it's so incredibly bigoted and racist, we don't want to even give anybody the idea ever that we ever endorse it, who may just turn in for that 10 seconds,
1: yeah,
0: hear that one part of what you said,
1: right,
0: and take it completely wrong.
1: Right. And you know, it's, for me, it's so ridiculous because here's the thing. And I told a friend of mine this years ago. For me to think that I'm genetically superior to anybody, I'm sorry. Do you know me? Do you know me? I don't think I'm superior. I don't think I'm superior for any reason. And that's the, you know, that's, but the left, of course, no. They need to brand. The problem is, you know, and they've said this repeatedly, is white males. The problem of the world is white males. I was in a conversation with a small group of people one time that was about 2 years ago. And one of them said that. And it was a white male that said it. And I said, then you need to get out. And I said, huh? And he's young. He's early 20s. I said, then you're the problem. And you can't do anything about it. So you need to lead this conversation. You need to leave the conversation. Go hide somewhere. Spend your life hiding. Spend your life. Or do a Rachel Dolezal. I didn't say that to him. Because he probably wouldn't have known who she is. You know. And she wore blackface. And the left defended her.
0: Right.
1: And
0: you remember Whoopi Goldberg?
1: Mm-hmm.
0: Well, I don't know.

0: Well, I mean, if somebody does that and believes they are black, and we went bonkers over that because that did play into exactly what Obama said before he left office with the interview. I think it was with the Atlantic in December of 2016. Where he said, where he was asked the question about the fact of why do you call yourself black when you're black and white was the question.
1: You're mixed race.
0: Mixed race. And he said, because I've come to understand that race is a social construct. And we just went, wow. And nobody on the left really reported that, except the newspaper article that reported it.
1: Right.
0: But nobody, they just left that thing alone completely.
1: Right.
0: But the whole Rachel Dolezal thing fell right into that. Well, we accept her because she is abandoning her whiteness and wishes that she was black, and therefore it's a good thing. That came from Whoopi Goldberg, unless she was attempting to defend her former boyfriend.
1: Yeah, right. Yeah.
0: Sam on Cheers,
1: right.
0: Who was in blackface at one time. Remember that?
1: Right. And he was Ted doing Danson. It because he thought it was funny.
0: Right. And so it's like, okay, so... and so that's why we just got such a kick out of it.
1: You know, it's just, again, who thinks that way?
0: I don't know.
1: I'll tell you.
0: Pretty insecure people.
1: Very insecure that have to, it's a different kind of, I don't know, expression in trying to, in a weird attempt at virtue signaling. I'll say radical virtue signaling, because it would be radical virtues that you're talking about. Radical virtue signaling. I need to be, and you know, I think I said this in 24, leading up to 24, that the primary for the Democrats was going to be filled with a stage of people claiming to be the bigger victim, the biggest victim of Donald Trump. And to also have the greatest amount of hatred for Donald Trump. You know, they have to work really hard to prove that they live up to the virtues of the radicals. Now, they are radicals, but they really have to keep their street cred going by saying stupid things like that, regretting your marriage. You didn't marry for love. You didn't get into this whole thing for the right reason.
0: Yeah,
1: you did it for you. Maybe that's why it didn't work out in the end.
0: Yeah,
1: maybe in politically. That maybe it was, and here's the thing: people that say such stupid things do win elections.
0: Yeah,
1: and she might at some point in the future, and.
0: Yeah, but she's going to have a 70-point lead in the polls if she expects to win.
1: With certain pollsters, yes, maybe 80. And, you know, but again, people that do say stupid things like that do get elected, and one of them is Gavin Newsom. You know, Gavin Newsom is one of those, and, you know, he's always trying to walk that fence because he's, you know, trying to get on the big stage at some point, clearly. But he's been reelected a number of times. He defeated the recall, remember? And so, look, plenty of them are that radical and do that weird radical virtue signaling to try and buy that street cred. You can't moderate at all. You can't do things like Mamdani has done a couple of times here, you know, there's times I have to be the mayor and blah, blah, blah, blah, blah, blah, blah. I mean, he hasn't said that, but that's the idea. You know, once you get elected, we said this after the 2008 election. Obama won, and we said, look, for all of those that voted for him and expect him to be, you know, the radical left Democrat, keep in mind, he's going to have to do things you don't like. And at some point... You know, and by the end of his second term, the Democrats were like, he didn't do anything for us. And now you're at that point, and it's, again, that what we used to call the liberal circular firing squad, which is, you know, become something else that's even much worse. You can't do anything. You can't moderate at all at any point, especially after you win and take office. And Mamdani has found that out, at least in a couple of cases.
0: Unless you say, I don't believe in defunding the police anymore, but you're just saying that in order to get elected, and everybody knows you're attempting to move to the center, as you've seen from some of the Democrat socialists. The other headline that I loved from the Babylon Bee, AOC struggling to meet single men under the age of 90 at work. We are Red Eye Radio.
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0: I'm Gary McNamara, but yeah, that's the one thing I'm going to be looking for the next couple of weeks is the for the good pollsters out there, the and I say good not because they're viewed as Republican, but they're just more accurate.
1: Uh-huh.
0: Trafalgar and Rasmussen has proven they're more accurate.
1: Right.
0: No, they've never been off like this.
1: Yeah.
0: I want to know why this is happening.
1: No, I'm with you on that. Yeah. Because
0: what is the reason?
1: If it is deliberate, if it is building a methodology to get a certain result in order to get a certain result out of respondents, put a certain effect into play, you know, motivate people to vote for the one candidate that they think, well, you know, it could be not that it's, they want if one candidate is really far behind, they're urging people to go out and vote for that candidate. Sometimes it's saying, nope, that candidate's over, don't bother voting, right? Mm-hmm. It's, you know, they're too far behind and your vote really won't change anything or whatever. But if there's any manipulation of their methodology to that effect, that right there to me is fraud. And if it's not that, then your methodology is flawed and it's not improving in many cases with a number of these pollsters. Why?
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3: News this hour from Town Hall. I'm Ron Taylor. State police in Michigan have released new details about the victims in Friday's multi-scene shooting. Bob Agnew files this report.
9: State police have now released information about the ages and genders of the victims of a multi-location shooting in rural Michigan. They say at a home in Lake Township Friday, police discovered three victims who had been killed. They included a 45-year-old man, a 40-year-old woman, and a 16-year-old boy. In a separate home, police say they found another victim, a 53-year-old man. Earlier, police had confirmed the gunman, 39-year-old Chad Hickman, was found dead in the woods after a manhunt nearby the body of a fifth victim, a 29-year-old woman. Bob Agnew reporting.
3: President Trump is pushing a tax change that appears to have overwhelming public support and could put more investment dollars back in the economy.
10: A McLaughlin poll finds that voters support indexing capital gains taxes for inflation by nearly a 4-to-1 margin, 62% to 16%. Supporters say the change would prevent taxpayers from being taxed on gains caused only by inflation, while freeing up hundreds of billions of dollars in locked-up capital for new investments. The poll also shows strong support for expanding the capital gains exemption for homeowners, a move advocates say would encourage seniors to sell their homes and increase housing inventory for younger families. Bernie Bennett reporting.
3: Hurricane Lawla has skirted Hawaii's Big Island without making landfall and is expected to weaken after lashing the region with strong winds and drenching rain. The eye of the storm passed the island's southern tip without making landfall. The National Hurricane Center says the powerful storm is expected to weaken at some point. Lawla's maximum sustained winds increased to 75 miles per hour yesterday, making it a Category 1 hurricane. The Big Island is Hawaii's largest and has a population of around 210,000 people. News and analysis at townhall.com.
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12: I'm Celeste Ford. A woman was injured in a shooting Saturday morning at a Shell gas station on Raleigh Road Parkway in Wilson, just east of Interstate 95. Authorities say the shooting happened around 9 a.m. and the woman was taken to a hospital. Her condition was not available. A lookout was issued in Nash County for a silver four-door sedan with 30-day tags. Former Orange County Deputy and Chapel Hill Officer Christopher Gillum was released after a Louisiana grand jury declined to indict him on a state terrorism charge tied to an alleged plan to target black people at a New Orleans festival. The drought picture in North Carolina is getting better. State Assistant Climatologist Corey Davis.
13: As a result of that rain that we've seen over the last couple months, we have now improved areas around Charlotte, parts of the southern foothills in North Carolina.
12: Your WPTF forecast overnight, mostly cloudy with a low of 75. Sunday, cloudy with a high of 92. And Sunday night, partly cloudy with a low of 76. Celeste Ford, WPTF News.
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0: Now, it's Red Eye Radio. Gary McNamara and Eric Harley talk about everything from politics to social issues and news of the day. Whether you're up late or you're just starting your day, welcome to the show. From the Relief Factor Studios, this is Red Eye Radio.
1: All across the USA, we are Red Eye Radio. I'm Gary McNamara. He's Eric Harley.
2: Hi.
1: So yesterday, the first day of school in our area. So I had a dentist appointment that they gave me the option, 9 a.m. I could go or 12. So, of course, I chose 9 a.m. Mistake.
2: Why?
1: It takes me normally, I'm not kidding, 1 minute to get out of my subdivision. Took me 15. I live a block from where my school is. My street was loaded with cars. There was a mini traffic jam on my street. Why?
2: Kick
1: the little whippersnappers out the front door. Let them walk to school.
2: And I'm sorry, how far is the school from your house?
1: About a block and a half.
2: Okay, but, yeah. Same thing here. So for years, I've lived in this house almost 22 years. And I'm four houses down from the elementary. Now, three of my kids went there, and one of my grandchildren, my youngest grandchild, is going there now. It's a great elementary. We know some of the teachers that have been there this whole time. I mean, it's really great. But probably the first couple of weeks, it ends after a while, but they're parking on my street. And then walking down to, you know, the
1: that's what was
2: the elementary.
1: Yeah.
2: And it's that nervous. I remember the nervousness of the first day of school. One of the reasons I took this job in 96 is because it would allow me to be home, help get the kids ready in the morning, get them off to school. Be there all day after school called at the house, ready to go up to the school if I needed to, and be there when they got home. And so I understand it's a very nervous tension. And you're going through all of this, and then almost everybody takes their child to school the first day. Mm-hmm. And Derek Stroop has one, a stand-up comedian, has a bit about this. He says, you know, there are bus kids, and then there's the minivan kids. Now, if you were a minivan kid, you got out of a minivan full of love every morning and walked into school. He goes, if you were a bus kid, it was tension all morning long. Lord help me if you miss that bus. I'm going to blah, blah, blah, blah, blah, and the whole thing. And he said, you know, and I thought to myself, that was actually true, because when I was a kid, you know, riding a bus, we had to ride from the Air Force Base in Del Rio. It's, I don't know, 12 miles, I think, total to the elementary. They didn't have any schools on base. But the kids that are going to ride the bus or eventually walk to school if they live close enough do that. But the parents go with them the first, you know, few days, maybe couple weeks. And my entire block, and we just got used to it, my wife and I, it's just like, all right.
1: Well, I couldn't get out of my subdivision, because even when I'm going to go the other way, I kept hitting school buses that were basically parked with their red lights on.
2: Yeah.
1: Couldn't go around. And when I got up, there were like five cars behind it. And I went up to one. I sat there, waited 5 minutes, and finally made a U-turn and went around the other way. And I went on another street. There's another bus just sitting there. There's no kids around with the red lights on, and another three, four cars behind it took a U-turn around. I mean, it was just like, what's good? Now, I will say this. I was up earlier than I normally am to go to the dentist, you know, so that's why I've never encountered it before, because I had always slept later. But I mean, it was just a traffic jam. And I, for a second, I couldn't figure, I come, I come from, again, New York, Western New York. And in Western New York, school begins after Labor Day. So for me, I've never, I don't have kids, so I never got used to the fact that school starts, only yesterday, August 12th in Texas.
2: Yeah.
1: I mean, they don't start for, they won't start till probably the 7th of September in New York. It's always after Labor Day.
2: August 11th was yesterday, right? Today the 12th?
1: No, today's the
2: 13th.
1: Right.
2: Okay. All right. Yeah. Yeah.
1: Today's the 13th.
2: Okay.
1: And so I can't get used to it. I'm just like, da, da, da, time to go. Okay. Can't get here. Can't get through here. Can't get through here. Can't get through here. Mm. All right. I'm going to go all the way around. I know how to get through here. Mm. And so I go, oh, wait, there's a bus sitting there. I can't get around it. You know, that's the one thing. When the school bus has the red lights flashing, you don't want to get caught by a cop going around it.
2: Actually, there doesn't need to be a cop around. The buses themselves have cameras.
1: Oh, and they'll get you.
2: And they take a picture.
1: Wow.
2: Yep. When the stop sign, there's also a stop sign that comes out, projects from the side, and the lights are flashing.
1: Mm-hmm. Yep.
2: It's the camera is working, and you will not get away with it.
1: Yeah, I don't know if they were testing it, but there were no kids.
2: Mm.
1: Like, there weren't kids waiting to get on the school bus or anything. It was just sitting there in on two different streets. And I'm like, okay, what's going on here? But it's okay. I got through that first world problem.
2: Yeah, right. Yeah.
1: All right, inflation.
2: Mm.
1: I was amazed. I thought the administration, that's all they'd be talking about yesterday. The Consumer Price Index showed a seasonably adjusted increase of 0.1% during July. According to the Bureau of Labor Statistics, excluding food and energy, the so-called core CPI rose 0.2%. On an annual basis, the inflation rate 3.4% and 2.5% for core inflation, both down 0.1 percentage points from June. All the readings were in line with what forecasters were thinking. Though the levels are well above the Fed's 2% target, this is analysis from CNBC, the tame monthly readings coupled with similarly moderate levels in June indicate a energy-fueled burst earlier in the year is easing, though prices remain volatile and subject to consistently changing conditions in the Middle East. And like I said, gas prices back up again to some of their highest levels I've seen, which was just coming into work.
2: But I hear there's a framework for a memorandum of understanding in the works. And
1: you know, the president was off.
2: No. It's Thursday. It's off now.
1: President was out there talking about the wall of steel and everything else and how Iran can't do anything. Yeah. And it was pointed out that on a normal day, it's like 130 ships go through.
2: Yeah.
1: And 2 days ago, it was 8.
2: Yeah.
1: So, you know, that's the reality. We can stop Iran from using it.
2: Right. Right.
1: But we do not control the Strait of Hormuz, where you have 130 ships moving through, as was before the war.
2: Yeah, yeah.
1: And that is still going to be a challenge for the president. I think it was Hugh Hewitt who said the October surprise be that we take out Iran completely? Is the president waiting for that? I went, well. I don't know if I don't know if it'd be a smart October move surprise.
2: I mean, politically, let me rephrase. Politically, I don't know if that would move the GOP in a positive direction. I don't know that. It depends on what level. If they came up to the podium, and this is a possibility, and said, the regime is out, and the U.S. now has possession of all their enriched uranium, there would be a positive effect. I just don't know if it reaches the voters, the independents. I assume it would. I would feel great about it, because that would be mission accomplished. That would be mission accomplished. The other side of that, on the other side of that, is now you have, I won't call it chaos, but now you have Iran, you know, in play in terms of, all right, who leads? Who's going to be in charge in the interim? What does it mean for the people of Iran? All that, you know, so, and then what effect does that have politically on the other side of it? But if they're planning that as an October surprise, here's the where we are right now. If you do it, and it is, again, regime's gone, we have the uranium. I don't know if it could hurt, except for the fact, well, because we would be in full control at that point of the Strait of Hormuz. There's no doubt. And that would settle energy would, oil would drop dramatically.
1: Mm-hmm.
2: Maybe. I don't know if they're saving that for an October surprise. I don't know what's going on. You and I have been very clear. We don't know what's going on. The only problem we've had is with the messaging, the back and forth. Just don't talk about it. Our goal is to keep them from getting nuclear weapons, well, and we're going to work to that end every day.
1: I think what the president decided to do is probably is the only option politically that he believes he could take. You know, it was talked about the missile defense, and it's like, well, we can go in. There's nothing to shoot at us. We don't need those missiles right now. We could still go in and do it. But for whatever reason, the president has changed tactics. We had said a while back, instead of trying to make a deal, just choke them off economically and hit them every time you have to hit them, but don't talk about it every day. But the president can't help it.
2: Right.
1: Because if you just say, we've got them under control, we are still being able to ship 8 million barrels of oil to the United States a day to help moderate prices, doesn't help that crude oil's up 10% over the last week. And like I said, I've seen it's one of the highest prices. I think the highest price I've seen is what I saw yesterday at the gas station.
2: Mm.
1: And so whether that will go down after the driving season ends in a couple of weeks, we will see. But the president again yesterday with the wall of steel and everything else, and it was like, well, yeah, there is a wall of steel. You're keeping Iran, you're choking Iran, but you haven't opened up the Strait of Hormuz. You've only got eight ships the day before. I forgot who did the counting on it yesterday, where normally 130 ships move through.
2: Right.
1: That's a problem.
2: Mm-hmm.
1: And so if you keep wanting to, because Iran every day is taunting the president, then the president feels he has to attack back instead of just saying, Iran is saying this, but we're choking them off and we're getting the oil that we need. And we believe that this is a proper way, which he has said in there.
2: Yeah.
1: But you don't have to. You don't have to do what I believe the president did yesterday, was make a statement that isn't total and complete, where it's easy to criticize you and saying you're making it sound like the Strait of Hormuz is open. It is not.
2: Right.
1: And that has to be your goal. He didn't need to bring it up.
2: Right.
1: All he had to say is, you know, we're choking them economically if it's brought up, and then move on to a different topic. Move on to the inflation numbers.
2: Right.
1: Yeah. Do whatever.
2: Right. Well, and another thing, too, with being very short and at times vague in your messaging, you're keeping the enemy guessing. Our goal is to keep them from getting nuclear weapons. We're working to that end every single day. I'm not going to get into the details of what's going on. I won't tell you about our operation. I'm just not going to do that. I'm not going to divulge it to the enemy, but I'm telling you right now, we're winning. Leave it at that. And that's another effect, is that you're the enemy then at this, because if there's anybody that's completely unpredictable in terms of any modern president, it's Donald J. Trump. And if you're the enemy, you don't know what the hell he'd do. So that's a good thing.
1: you know, is interesting because I don't believe that there has been an outcry from the administration over the story. And we dealt with it the other day about the fact that the president has, you know, has told aides, I think the Wall Street Journal had it, that, you know, keeping them from having, you know, going in and grabbing all the nuclear weapons might not be a priority.
2: Mm.
1: I didn't see them come out and attack the Wall Street Journal for that story. And they attack any story like that all the time.
2: Well, interesting point. But still, regime change absolutely has to be in play.
1: Yeah, I'm not talking about strategy. I'm talking about the communication of the president, you know, which they would attack and say that story isn't
2: right.
1: True. Regime change.
2: Yeah.
1: Regime change. They've never said that.
2: No, they haven't.
1: Even though we believe that was the goal.
2: It's necessary.
1: Right. Yeah. The nuclear, you know, they will not be a new. And so if you're going to reframe it and say, look, here's, we've decided this is going to be the strategy. Every time they go near that place where we believe the nuclear materials are, once they go to open up, we'll continue to bomb that every time.
2: I said that a week and a half ago.
1: Right. That should be what they would say. And we're going to choke them economically. And if they attempt to rebuild, we got the satellites. We know what's going on. And we'll take it out. We in Israel will take it out every single time. And so what you're simply saying is we're in the process of strangling them economically. And we'll make sure they don't have nuclear weapons.
2: But you got to straighten out the straight.
1: We are Red Eye Radio.
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4: A well below normal Atlantic and Pacific hurricane season to date. Yet USDA meteorologist Brad Rippey says business could pick up this week in both ocean basins. In the Atlantic,
5: we are watching a likely formation. There is a tropical wave. Came off the African coast a few days ago. And that system is heading across into the central Atlantic basin. There is about a 2 in 3 chance, roughly 70% chance, that that will become a named tropical cyclone over the next week as it heads towards the Lesser Antilles.
4: Yet this system, if it does not strengthen, could provide needed moisture in drought-plagued U.S. territory, such as Puerto Rico and the U.S. Virgin Islands. Meanwhile, in the Pacific Basin,
5: a low-pressure system appears to be forming over the central Pacific, so we will be watching that system. There's actually a very high likelihood, almost about a 90% chance of tropical development there. If that system forms, as expected, it should head in the general direction of Hawaii over the next several days.
4: I'm Rod Bain reporting for the U.S. Department of Agriculture in Washington, D.C.
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0: We are Red Eye Radio. He is Eric Cronin. I'm Gary McNamara. Finally looking at the inflation report.
1: Yeah.
0: Both the June and July moderations came largely because of the easing of the energy index, which is down 7% from its May historical peak. Problem is crude oil has jumped another 10% over the past week. As I said, I paid the highest for gasoline that I think I paid so far since the war started just last night. They say that poses problems for the August CPI. A key ingredient in the inflation run has been shelter. Some good news there, though. The shelter index, which comprises about one-third of the CPI weighting, has risen just 0.1% in the past 2 months, providing hope as well, except much of the work in that regard has been done by the sharp decline in the lodging. Okay, where is it? Okay, I'll have to get...
1: Lodging industry?
0: It says lodging industry.
1: Yeah.
0: I mean, it just didn't print that part for me.
1: Yeah.
0: So there we are with inflation.
1: Mm.
0: But not necessarily bad news.
1: No.

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4: With SRN News, I'm Ron Taylor. Hurricane Lola has skirted Hawaii's Big Island without making landfall and is expected to weaken after lashing the area with strong winds and drenching rain. The eye of the storm passed the island's southern tip without making landfall. The National Hurricane Center says the power for storm is expected to weaken. Lola's maximum sustained winds increased to 75 miles per hour yesterday at some point, making it a Category 1 hurricane. The Big Island is Hawaii's largest and has a population of around 210,000. Indiana authorities say at least five people have died in storms across the state this week as first responders continued through the day yesterday with rescues from rising waters in the neighborhood along the White River in Indianapolis. The state has been hammered over the past week by heavy rains, resulting in rivers cresting and setting new records. Governor Mike Braun confirmed yesterday that the president intends to approve a request for federal resources. This is SRN News.
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6: Your WPTF forecast, overnight a chance of showers, mostly cloudy with a low of 75. Sunday, a chance of showers, cloudy with a high near 92, and your heat index will be near 105. Sunday night, a chance of showers, a low of 76.
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1: And he's Eric Harley, and I'm Gary McNamara. We have a Chris Matthews update. First time in ages coming up in just 1 minute.
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1: So here we go. Chris Matthews. I saw the headline. I forgot who had the headline. It says, the headline was, Chris Matthews does not feel a tingle in his leg for the DSA.
2: Did he actually say that?
1: No, he didn't say that.
2: Oh, okay.
1: The headline said that.
2: Oh,
1: yes.
2: I'm sorry.
1: The headline said that. But, no, it would have been better if he would have said it.
2: I would have loved it, yeah.
1: Let's hear from Chris Matthews on Morning Joe.
3: And I've been thinking about this for days now. The DSA has done a favor to non-DSA Democrats, to regular Democrats who are regular members of the party. They've listed what they believe in. Their chair made that clear. It's in Peggy Noonan's column this week. It's very clear. We're going to get rid of ICE, not just ICE. We're going to get rid of the border. We're not going to have a border anymore. We're not going to effectively control people coming in and out of the country. And so I think we're going to get rid of prisons. We're going to get rid of the Pentagon. We're going to negotiate. Well, what happens when your hostages are your former diplomats, like what happened with President Carter? People take your

0: but I'm not with this crowd. And I think that's going to be a line that has to be drawn by Democrats, because I'm telling you, the last 6 weeks of this election is going to be an attack on El Sayed and the DSA in New York and the Mamdani, and it's all going to come out and blame every Democrat for everything the DSA is doing. I don't believe in the DSA plan. I don't believe in their checklist of what they believe in. I'll say so. But running for office is going to require that, I think, before now, before the election.
1: All right. Now, where did the DSA... To address Chris Matthews, where did the DSA come up with any of their ideas from? What gave them the incentive? For example, Chris Matthews talks about the fact that we're going to get rid of ICE, not just ICE, the border too. No more controlling who enters or leaves the country. Well, that came from mainstream Democrats.
2: They built this.
1: They built the entire damn thing.
2: Right. You can't say I'm not willing to go that far. That was the intent from the beginning.
1: Right. It wasn't that Biden could not control the border. It wasn't that variables outside of the control of the United States is why these illegal immigrants were coming into the country. And the president was just trying to do his best by putting Kamala Harris as the border czar. But it was just too tough for somebody like Kamala Harris and Joe Biden to handle. No, they created it.
2: Yeah.
1: Yep. They created the border crisis. Yep. They wanted people coming across the border. We said at the very beginning, we laughed when Joe Biden made Kamala Harris the border czar. We just went, oh, my God. Wait a minute. Wait a minute here. You just really, really threw her under the bus. Well, what are you going to do? I'm going to go to the root of illegal immigration, and I'm going to visit other countries where illegal immigrants come from.
2: Yeah.
1: Did that do anything? No.
2: No.
1: She's failing miserably. Yeah, because your boss is trying to destroy you.
2: Yep.
1: Yep. I mean, there's no reason you do that. We create the problem. And then we attempt to solve, we pretend to attempt to solve the problem that we created, and then just say we're really trying to get this done. And then when it gets closer to the election, you go, oops. All right. Let's try to slow down this a little bit. And then they got a little tougher. Remember right before the election?
2: Yeah.
1: We've slowed it down a little bit.
2: Uh-huh.
1: But they created it. You know, Chris Matthews says the crazy ideas, 99.9% of the Democrats in Congress, all the mainstream Democrats, have voted for men being able to expose their genitals to women in a locker room.
2: They own this. This is the ones who, you know, well, we, you know, what Matthews is saying, well, no, I'm not a democratic socialist. I'm not with the DSA. This is what I believe in. First of all, good luck with that, because they'll come after you. But beyond that, it's what we have been saying for the longest time. For those saying, oh, the Democrats are just getting too crazy. You helped build this.
1: Right. They're trying to make it as if the DSA came out of nowhere. They just came out of nowhere and invaded our party. How did we get here?
2: Yeah.
1: You created it. You enabled the DSA.
2: Yeah.
1: You, Chris Matthews, you not coming down every single day on the open border Democrats, which are the majority of Democrats. Remember, it was again, I think it was it in the House? Was it everybody? But again, 99.9% of Democrats in Congress don't want voter ID.
2: Right.
1: You know, James Carville came out and said, the other day he said, you got to stop fighting this. Well, that's not the DSA.
2: No.
1: No. That's normal Democrats. No. Defund the police came before the DSA ever existed.
2: Yep.
1: All these radical ideas came from these so-called, quote, moderates of the Democratic Party. And even though Chris Matthews does not feel a tingle in his leg for the DSA, he was having a ton of that tingling

0: for Biden and Obama when they were setting up the insane narrative that the Democratic Party is now dealing with today, and now they want to blame the DSA. Well, they just came in. They've created all of this. No, you created it.
1: Yep.
0: Obama created it. Biden created it. You created it because you didn't attack it back then.
2: Right. No, I mean,
0: And now when they come in and go, get rid of prisons, we can't get rid of prisons. Get rid of the military, we can't get rid of the military. But the mainstream of the Democratic Party was saying, get rid of police. Defund the police. We need social workers in there. How did that work out?
2: Yeah.
0: Jeez.
2: It's, you know.
0: You know, it is the Democratic Party. Think about this. It's the Democratic Party that made the case that all police departments are systemically racist.
2: Yeah.
0: And where these incidents were happening, the vast majority of the incidents that were happening that they were saying was the cause of it were Democrat cities led by Democrats, with many of those cities, the management and the executive branch of those cities were African American.
2: Yep.
0: When you sit there and do that, when you come out and say, it's systemically racist. Think about it. You go back to their presidential candidates. You go to Kamala Harris. When her first run, she said, I lost because of racism and sexism.
2: Yep.
0: Well, you're saying your own party is racist and sexist. Chris Matthews has endorsed the insanity of identity politics, which is the racism of the Democratic Party, judging people by groups and not individuals. That has been his career in backing the identity politics of the Democratic Party.
2: Yes.
0: So please spare us here on Red Eye Radio that Chris Matthews on MSNBC and some whatever the hell they are now, MS Now, MS Past Tense, that
2: MS at the current time,
0: that okay, we are rising above this because this is never what we've been about. This is the DSA. Where did they come from? We have no idea. Shut up!
2: You know, that's the problem, you know, again, that we see even from people like Rahm Emanuel. Rahm Emanuel was chief of staff for Barack Obama.
0: Mm-hmm.
2: You said it recently. Barack Obama really kicked the door open on the liberal transgender movement.
0: Yep.
2: And did so through the administration at the time, joint edict from the Department of Justice and Department of Education. And they even in that joint edict stated, this is our interpretation of Title IX, that if a student walks into the office of that school and says, I'm now a girl, you have to, and this is going to be my name. They don't have to have a legal name change. They don't have to have their parents involved. They don't have to have a doctor involved. And if they're playing sports on the girls' team, you can't make, when they travel, you can't make separate accommodations for them. That's how, I mean, in one day, blasted the doors open. So for Rahm Emanuel, now, at that time, he was no longer chief of staff. He moved on to be the king of Chicago. But he was part of the building of all of this. Now, you could argue, and I don't know. I wasn't there. I wasn't in on the meeting. I don't know what's in his mind. He's never stated. Maybe that's why he left Barack Obama. Maybe that's why he decided to go somewhere else. You know, a less radical job like mayor of Chicago. And I don't know. Maybe he had a difference with Barack Obama's direction. I can't tell you. But he was part of building it. At one point, they're part of building it. We have said this over and over and over again. And, man, all right, another example, Van Jones. Now, Van Jones may have had the way he talks now, may have had some kind of, I don't know,
0: epiphany?
2: epiphany event in his life that changed his mind and direction? I can't tell you. I'd have to ask him, or he would have to tell you. But, again, they're all part of where the party is now, because they helped to build this. They knew it was headed here, and now they're complaining that it's here.
0: Yeah. And they were the creators of the insanity.
2: Exactly.
0: We are Red Eye Radio.
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0: We are Red Eye Radio. He is Eric Harley, and I'm Gary McNamara. I don't know how that came out that way. McNamara.
1: Well, it sounded like you joined Facebook's parent company. I'm McNamara. What?
0: I swear no cocktails tonight. Yeah. Tonight.
1: Well, not yet, anyway.
0: Not yet.
1: Yeah, we're going to pour some at the top of the hour.
0: So. Oh, man, I'm telling you. The whole, just to wrap up the Chris Matthews thing, because it's what's happening right now. You've got some Democrats in the media trying to separate themselves, and we're not going to let that happen.
1: No.
0: They can't sit there and try to pretend that the DSA just automatically appeared and there's been no radicalism in the Democratic Party. We're just about having unions for people and good jobs. Yeah. You are not.
1: I think it's this odd attempt, basically, because they know. The problem with owning it, and like we've said they should do, and now they're owning it, the DSA is owning everything, promoting it, and acting like it's a good thing, is that the others never wanted to own it. They didn't want to say it out loud, and those are the ones trying to separate themselves from it.
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2: News this hour from Town Hall, I'm Ron Taylor.
6: There is an update on the investigation into the shooting deaths of six people yesterday in Michigan.
7: Police in Michigan have not said how the dots connect in Friday's shooting deaths of a teenage boy and four adults. Police were called to a home Friday morning in Maseke County, where they say they found the bodies of a man, a woman, and a 16-year-old boy. State police say at a second home, the body of a man was found. They say the suspected shooter, 39-year-old Chad Hickman, was found dead in the woods, and alongside him was the body of another woman. Court records show that Hickman was convicted in 2024 of misdemeanor fourth-degree child abuse. The same court tossed out felony assault and criminal sexual conduct charges. I'm Donna Warder.
6: New York City Mayor Zoran Mamdani is backing a measure that critics say could hit consumers right in the wallets.
8: Mayor Mamdani supports the so-called Delivery Protection Act, which would force Amazon to directly hire delivery drivers and warehouse workers now employed through independent contractors. Opponents say the move would wipe out small delivery businesses, boost Amazon's labor cost, and drive up prices. One study estimates the average household could pay hundreds more each year, while unions stand to gain. Critics call it another socialist policy, making life less affordable for New Yorkers. Ken Lorman reporting.
6: Hurricane Lawla has skirted Hawaii's Big Island without making landfall and is now expected to weaken after the lashing the region with strong winds and drenching rain. The eye of the storm passed the island's southern tip without making landfall, which was expected. The National Hurricane Center says the powerful storm expected to weaken now. Indiana authorities say at least five people have died in storms across the state this past week as first responders continued to work through the day yesterday, helping people out of the water. News and analysis at townhall.com.
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11: I'm Celeste Ford. A man wanted in the Raleigh murder of a girls' basketball coach was arrested in Pennsylvania. Police say Ricky Harper is charged in the death of his girlfriend, 57-year-old Jeremy Dillard, who was found with multiple stab wounds Thursday inside their home on Whistling Straits Way. One person was hospitalized after a shooting in Durham Friday evening. Kyle Nasheim has more.
12: Durham police say officers responded just after 5:30 p.m. to the 600 block of Middle Street, where they found a man who had been shot. He was taken to a local hospital with non-life-threatening injuries. Police say a person was taken into custody, but no information was released about the suspect. I'm Kyle Nasheim.
11: Several key polls show Democratic former Governor Roy Cooper with a 12.5% lead over former Republican National Committee Chair Michael Whatley. Your WPTF forecast overnight, mostly cloudy with a low of 75. Sunday, cloudy with a high of 92. Sunday night, partly cloudy with a low of 76. Celeste Ford, WPTF News.
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0: Now, it's Red Eye Radio. Gary McNamara and Eric Harley talk about everything from politics to social issues and news of the day. Whether you're up late or you're just starting your day, welcome to the show from the Relief Factor Studios. This is Red Eye Radio.
1: All across America, we are Red Eye Radio. He is Eric Harley, and I'm Gary McNamara. Welcome and good morning. Thank you so much for being here this morning.
2: Thank you.
1: You know, one other thing I wanted to mention, because we were talking about Chris Matthews saying that he rejects the DSA and their radicalism and open borders and everything else. And, you know, we can't accept it. We're like, what are you talking about? Mm-hmm. This all came from the mainstream of the Democratic Party. The only reason the DSA exists is because you opened the door to them with the insanity of the Democratic Party over the last 10 years.
2: Mm-hmm.
1: Open border. Well, oh, this open border thing. They don't want ICE. They don't want open borders. It's like, what? Like James Carville going, we got to stop with this voter ID thing. We have to be for voter ID. They've held these positions for over a decade now. The moderates, the people they're calling the moderates, right, are the ones that created it. And I don't want to forget this, because I was seeing the Peggy Flanagan yesterday. She was asked the question, should gender-affirming care have a minimum age? She said, people need health care. Should there be an age limit? Gender-affirming care is health care. So if a 10-year-old wanted it, it would be okay. That should be between a family and blah, blah, blah, blah, blah, blah, blah.
2: Yeah.
1: You know, and, you know, it's like, okay, this is a socialist candidate here. That was mainstream in the Democratic Party before anybody was talking DSA or Mandani.
2: Yeah.
1: Yes. Or Hong.
2: Yeah.
1: Or Syed or any
2: right.
1: of them.
2: Right.
1: That was mainstream in the Democratic Party. The children should be able to cut off their body parts. So please spare us this. We can't believe the DSA has infiltrated the Democratic Party. No, you opened the door and you said, come on in.
2: Well, that's it. It was the goal. You know, it's like Governor Hochul saying, well, we got to do something about this because electricity rates are necessarily skyrocketing. She didn't phrase it that way, but Obama did.
1: Well, but you know what
2: I mean? And they came back, you know, Democrats basically responded to her saying, no, that's the goal.
1: Right. Well, I found that interesting because there was a couple of stories out yesterday about Hochul that she's only up by 10 points. And they're like, this is striking range for a Republican. And what's her name? The Attorney General. Letitia James is polling higher.
2: Yeah.
1: And they're making the case a Republican might have a chance. Well, why do Democrats dislike her? Because she's losing in Republicans don't like her. But why would Democrats? I don't know whether they'll vote for the Republican in this particular case. But one of the reasons they don't like her is because they want electricity prices raised. And she said, this may not be economically feasible. This will hurt us. And it will hurt me if electricity prices keep going up and I can't do anything to lower it. And the Democrats in the legislature said, no, we created these laws to skyrocket electricity prices. We want higher electricity prices. That's always been the goal.
2: Yeah.
1: It's like,
2: huh? Right. Huh? What?
1: Yeah.
2: What?
1: Yeah. Since we're talking the whole electricity and climate change, Bjorn Lundberg has written a column.
2: Oh, all right.
1: Bjorn Lundberg, by the way, the climatologist, who is president of the Copenhagen Consensus, visiting fellow at Stanford University's Hoover Institution, and author of False Alarm, Best Things First. If you don't know Bjorn Lundberg, we've been talking about him for years.
2: Mm-hmm. Mm-hmm.
1: He is somebody who believes that man does have an effect on the climate. He doesn't know exactly what it would be.
2: Right.
1: He thinks the left way over exaggerates it, and he believes almost everything that the left is doing to stop it is completely and totally wrong.
2: Right, right.
1: That's where he stands. Now,
2: right.
1: The whole thing with the Canadian wildfires, again, the left has taken that. Climate change, climate change, climate change.
2: Uh-huh.
1: He wrote an op-ed piece in the Wall Street Journal. And it's always worth it because, you know, he does not get criticized like normal Republicans do for some reason. I'm not saying he doesn't get criticized at all, but he is not the target as Republicans are in the United States. But he says the smoke from the Canadian wildfires poured into American cities last month. The headlines poured out equally fast. Most blamed climate change. Canada's public broadcaster informed readers that smoky skies had only one true fix. Stop burning fossil fuels. But the headlines seem to have missed the most remarkable fact about the wildfires. Canada is having a below average fire year. In fact, the world is on track to a record low in areas burned around the world. Ottawa's own tally, by the way, for people that don't know, they say Ottawa like we would say Washington, because Ottawa is the capital of Canada, except for Alberta. Ottawa's own tally released on, no, they are the capital of Alberta, too. Of, because Alberta is still part of the Canada. Ottawa's own tally released.
2: For the moment.
1: If I have to explain my own joke, I've lost the complete impact on it. Ottawa's own tally released July 9th showed 1.4 million acres burned, less than one-third of the 4.6 million burned by the same date last year. Tucked into the quick facts of the government press release, beneath quotes, government quotes about climate change driving ever more severe disasters, was the quiet admission that wildfire activity remains below the five-year average. That's understating it. Satellite data, weekly updated by the European Union, confirms Canada's total burned area in 2026 by August 5th was below the 2012 to 2025 average the EU uses as a baseline. And the statistical news keeps, good news keeps coming. The U.S. this year has remained below its 2012 to 2015 average, with its most recent measurement 20% below average as of August 5th. North America and South America are at record low burn since 2012. Every continent on the globe is burning less, some much less than usual. As of August 5th, Oceania has burned 14% less in its 2012-25 average, and Europe has burned 35% less. Asia has a near record low of burned area since 2012, clocking in at 41% below average. Africa is at a record low with current burn rate 44% below average. Globally, we're on trend for the lowest burn since the collection of that satellite data began in 2001 and likely the lowest since 1900. In the early 1900s, nearly 4% of global land burned annually, nearly double today's rate. American annual burn area in the 1930s was about five times as large as its modern annual burn area. The deadliest aspect of fires has declined, too. Smoke deaths. Air pollution from fires kills roughly 20,000 times as many people as fires themselves. As fires have declined, the rate of annual deaths from landscape fire air pollution has fallen substantially since 2000, according to the 2024 research. Given the current global population, that means fire pollution kills about 1.6 million 400,000 fewer than would have been the case had the 2000 death rate remained. You wouldn't know this from any single media report out there. Too much coverage cherry picks smaller areas that happen to have a lot of fires, ignoring everything else. With Canada this summer, scary pictures won out over compelling statistics. In Europe, wildfires in France and Spain repeatedly make headlines. That the continent's fires are significantly below average does not. Because one of the most, one of the worst examples of this narrow reporting was the coverage of the Black Summer fires in Australia in 2019 and 2020. The headlines were doomsday. But while the fires did come near heavily populated areas, such as Melbourne and Sydney, where many media outlets are based, the total national burn was well below average, according to the government's annual environmental overview. This sort of media coverage leaves the public with the impression that the planet is ablaze when evidence shows the complete opposite is happening. There you go.
2: Well, of course, you're not going to get accurate reporting. Of course, they can't put that out because the media is part of, well, the activism. That's why we call them the liberal activist media. Your intent is to scare, not to reassure.
1: Mm-hmm.
2: Whether it's climate change or anything else, and Lundberg has been again. This is well, Lundberg is in the same place as Thunberg. Greta. You know why? Remember at the end where, you know, she was, I mean, she's still alive, but she's less relevant. She was saying Democrats aren't doing anything. You're not actually doing anything about it. Your policies don't work. So, you know, she kind of agrees with Lundberg, but they're not
1: well,
2: on the same
1: page. She doesn't cover the climate anymore.
2: She's on to
1: anti-Semitism.
2: Exactly. Yeah, she's on to.
1: She's a Jew hater now.
2: Exactly.
1: Somebody wrote that the other day. They said David Hogg, well, was losing his relevance. Become an anti-Semite.
2: Yep.
1: Greta Thunberg.
2: Yeah.
1: Nobody's paying attention to me anymore.
2: Uh-huh.
1: Become an anti-Semite. Tucker Carlson.
2: Yep.
1: Nobody's paying attention to me anymore.
2: Yep.
1: Let's become an anti-Semite.
2: Yep.
1: What's her name? The other one. Candace Owen.
2: Yeah.
1: I think I'm losing my relevance. Okay. Become an anti-Semite. It's like, it's almost as if they do that because they know they'll get the clicks and that means money.
2: Yeah. No, that's it. That actually is it. But, you know, you look at this and the media is the biggest part of it. The world is ending. It's getting worse. You know, every time there is a notable wildfire, or set of wildfires, you know, we saw this play out in the Northwest, in Washington. And that's exactly the play is this is climate change or this is, you know, by the way, some of those fires are man-made and they're called arsonists.
1: Yeah.
2: We saw that with the California fires.
1: Yeah, but how do you know that they weren't upset about climate change?
2: Yeah, exactly.
1: And wanted to do like the Southern Poverty Law Center, and because they're against racism, create more racism in order to stop racism.
2: Right. Yes, you set the house on fire, and then you go around the front and grab the water hose. To be the hero.
1: Right.
2: This is, you know, this is.
1: And then focus the attention on why are these house fires happening?
2: Right.
1: Because you're burning them down.
2: Yeah, because you started the fire.
1: Wow. We are Red Eye Radio.
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0: Beer When I'm Radio. He's Eric Carlin. I'm Gary McNamara. All right, this health study, I saw it on Fox yesterday. This is interesting. Whether someone is older or younger, a younger sibling, may be linked to certain health outcomes later in life, according to a massive new study analyzing medical data from 10 million U.S. siblings over 20 years. Researchers from the University of Chicago and Columbus University found links suggesting that birth order may be connected to specific long-term health risks. Researchers examined 569 disease categories across families and among siblings, identifying 150 conditions that were significantly associated with birth order. Firstborn children showed a higher likelihood of neurodevelopmental and psychiatric diagnoses, including autism, ADHD, Tourette syndrome, and OCD, as well as immune allergic conditions like food allergies. Secondborn children were statistically more prone to migraines, shingles, substance use disorders, gastrointestinal issues like gastritis. Discussing the findings, Dr. Mark Siegel from Fox, a medical senior medical analyst, noted the value of such a wide-scale study. I love this study because it opens a lot of questions more than it gives answers, but I think I have some answers regarding the heightened prevalence of ADHD among firstborn. Siegel offered his own hypothesis. My theory is they get more stimuli. The parents are like hovering over them, helicoptering them, and they don't know where to look. Addressing the disparities in allergic conditions, Siegel pointed to early environmental exposure, stating, I think because the firstborn's immune system hasn't seen the environment before, and if it's not set properly, you get an allergy. I don't understand what he means there. Siegel also touched on biological and psychological factors when evaluating differences between siblings. I think the womb changes after you have your first child and the second child gets a womb that's already been used, and therefore it's more set for it. Regarding the higher rate of substance use disorders among second-born children, he suggested emotional drivers, saying it may be the same idea. I want attention. I'm looking for attention. I want to do something to get a rise out of you. So what he's saying is it could be psychological by a lot of this, by how the environment that you go come into. My question would be, I'm the middle child, and they haven't said anything about the third-born child. And if you're a middle child, which, again, maybe that is why I'm extremely psychologically balanced. Nope.
1: Nope. Nope. I mean, yes, you're the middle child, but the whole psychologically balanced claim is dubious at best. I'm the fourth of five. So I'm not the middle child, I'm not the oldest, and I'm not the youngest. I don't know what kind of syndrome I'm supposed to have based on that.
0: I will say this.
1: I'm the youngest of four boys. The youngest is, they finally got a girl with my young sister, and so she's the princess. But yeah.
0: I was able to do more things. It was like by the time my parents came to me when I got to be 13, 14, they just let me do things that I don't think my older sister or brother ever even asked to do. But when I did, they did say, yeah, go ahead, go there, go ahead, go there.
1: Well, my dad was a cop, so I learned from number one, you always had that fear, because he was going to interrogate. He would walk into the room and then extend his hand and say, hello, I'm Jim Harley, I'm your father. And then I need you to sit down and answer some questions. But I learned from my older brothers what not to do, right? If they got in trouble, it's like, oh, put that on the list.
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5: With SRN News, I'm Ron Taylor. Hurricane Lawla has skirted Hawaii's Big Island without making landfall and is now expected to weaken after lashing the region with strong winds and drenching rain. The eye of the storm passed just to the south, the southern tip, without making landfall. The National Hurricane Center says the powerful storm is expected to weaken. Lawla's maximum sustained winds increased to 75 miles per hour at one point yesterday, making it a Category 1 hurricane. The Big Island in Hawaii is its largest and has a population of around 210,000. Luigi Mangione has pled guilty to federal stalking charges in the killing of UnitedHealthcare CEO Brian Thompson. He admitted to following Thompson to an investor conference 2 years ago and then shooting him on a New York City street. The 28-year-old Mangione acknowledged his actions Friday in a hastily scheduled hearing in Manhattan. I'm Ron Taylor, and this is SRN News.
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7: Your WPTF forecast, overnight a chance of showers, mostly cloudy with a low of 75. Sunday, a chance of showers, cloudy with a high near 92, and your heat index will be near 105. Sunday night, a chance of showers, a low of 76.
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1: We are Red Eye Radio. 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I'm Gary McNamara. 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Right now. You can do it right now, and you're going to be listening in 30 seconds to our podcast.
2: And by the way, I met a young man, an Uber driver, the other day. Had a great conversation with him, named Noah. Great guy. We talked music and everything. And then he downloaded our app.
1: Yeah.
2: I told him about the app. And so,
1: I must have said it when you were gone this week.
2: I met
1: two Uber drivers over the weekend.
2: Yeah.
1: And both downloaded the app I was getting out of the vehicle.
2: Yeah.
1: Well, and he goes, what was that again? I go, Red Eye Radio. I go, I'll sit here till you get it. He goes, I got it.
2: Awesome. Yeah. Noah, if you're out there, great job. Great. I tipped well. I always do. It's like, okay, what do you hire him for? To get you to A to B, you know? And it was a pretty long A to B on that day. It was
1: Uber,
2: a few days ago.
1: And I tip well, too, because I still look at the business model and go, how do you do it?
2: Yeah.
1: And I haven't asked this in a while, but I remember this was back about 5 years ago. I asked one Uber driver, you keep all your records and do it, you know, for example, like a independent truck driver.
2: Uh-huh.
1: You know,
2: uh-huh.
1: Do you actually pay attention to what you can deduct and do it all? Because you make a lot more money by doing that. And the guy said, yes. Some did. I've got some people. I just do them for 2 months and I just do it as a part-time thing. I've got a couple of friends that have the, whatever, is it an Uber license? I don't even know what you call it, or qualified for Uber.
2: Yeah.
1: And they'll be going somewhere and go, I think I'll turn on for the first time in 2 months. And they pick up somebody and it was sort of on their way and pick up a few bucks and whatever, but they don't.
2: Now, they have a mileage app. There is a mileage app that I don't think is Uber specific. But they have a mileage app. It's for any kind of gig work like that, like delivering food or driving for Uber or Uber Eats or whatever. But there is a mileage app that you can turn on. So you turn it on when you start, right?
1: Mm-hmm.
2: And then, like in that case, personal conveyance is what they call it in trucking. When you're not delivering a load, you're driving the truck back to home or whatever from the from work, and you would stop, you know, you would just turn the app off or pause the app on your mileage, and there's an accounting app, but the accounting should be pretty easy once you've got your mileage downloaded and everything else is, you know, the maintenance on your car. I don't know how that works, but yeah.
1: Well, I don't want to spend a lot of time on this because I've got to get to the more important WNBA update.
2: No.
1: Yeah. Let's continue talking about Uber. I just wonder if you can still do that or whether there's a minimum once you sign up for Uber or Lyft that you have to drive.
2: I don't believe so, no.
1: Okay.
2: I know there is, if you're doing Amazon Flex, so delivering packages in your own car, because I saw somewhere people were saying, yeah,

0: No, you don't.
1: No, no. When you're qualifying for it, you so when you go in and you it will you go to apply for it, right? You sign up and you it says are you available during these times? If you got it down to well, I'm available on Mondays between 10 a.m. and 2 p.m. Well, sorry, we don't have any need for adding to basically that particular when it comes to demand time frame. So you would have to go in and say, I'm available during these hours, most hours during the day, and also I'm available on weekends because it's based on demand.
0: But even if you're not?
1: Even if you're not what?
0: Available.
1: Yeah, I mean, if you exactly
0: because, like I said, because I know
1: get
0: people,
1: on the list.
0: Yeah, because I know people that do Uber. You know, they've signed up with Uber and they do it once every 6 months.
1: Yeah, but Amazon Flex is totally different because it's based
0: Amazon.
1: On,
0: oh,
1: this
0: okay.
1: is what I was talking about is Amazon Flex.
0: Oh, okay.
1: So they have a commitment to the customer that's already ordered.
0: Oh, okay.
1: These are already. You know, and you're delivering in your own car.
0: Okay.
1: So it's a little bit harder to get on. But, but yeah, you don't know. You can do, there are people that stack. My nephew quit his job and stacks with Walmart, Uber Eats, and DoorDash and makes more than the full-time job he had before.
0: Wow.
1: Yeah.
0: Wow. All right, here we go. Some excitement in the WNBA this week. Are you ready? Here we go. I got an audio cut to play here. All right, here we go.
2: Win. Grace will win. Humility will win. And kindness will win. I stand by them. I will always stand by them. Everybody else can go to hell.
0: Stephanie White, coach of the Indiana Fever, and the media, some of the media going after her, for not, when the press conference was held after Sophie Cunningham got hit, not defending, she's been accused of not defending her players enough, and basically being too woke. That was one of her responses. And you know what I have to say? WNBA, welcome to the major leagues, and the parsing of the minutiae of everything that happens with every single football team or NBA team or baseball team, but mostly the NFL, that every single little bit of minutiae of everything gets brought up in a press conference today in the day of time of social media.
1: I love it when somebody says, "I choose kindness." And then ends it with, go to hell.
0: Go to hell, I know. That was the best part. If you don't like it, go to hell. But the WNBA convened a task force to figure out what a woman is.
3: Okay.
0: And they emerged without an answer about what a woman is.
1: Is this the Babylon Bee?
0: No. Scheduled more meetings to keep figuring out what a woman is. And then scolded everyone else for the hate and vitriol surrounding the debate.
3: Uh-huh.
0: On Wednesday, the WNBA finally offered an update on its progress. They will be holding more meetings. Today's meetings covered a wide range of topics, including ongoing discussions on transgender athletes and the continued hate and vitriol directed at players online. We will continue to engage all league stakeholders in the coming weeks and months. We will approach these important conversations thoughtfully and in alignment with the values of our league. And if you don't like it, you can go to hell. Okay, I added that.
1: Yeah.
0: There are no immediate eligibility matters affecting the WNBA, and we strongly denounce the bad faith efforts to use these topics to demean or marginalize others. The WNBA took the corporate escape hatch. Dodge the question, scold the critics, and kick the can down road. That was analysis from Fox News on it, but I thought it was just beautiful. But they don't say, well, where's the hate coming from? Because why don't you answer, where's the hate coming from? Hate, give us a specific on the hate. That's the problem. The WNBA, because the media has been liberal, and they've been liberal, haven't dealt with what normal sports leagues, this welcome to the major leagues.
1: There you go.
0: And in the major leagues, you're going to have a reporter ask every single little minutia of a question.

0: question. That's why you see in the NFL, watch NFL coaches. They've got it down.
1: Yeah.
0: They've got it down. They'll just sit there and they'll give you an answer that isn't an answer but seems to satisfy everybody. They're never going to get into it, but you will always see. You're really never going to see where you don't have a coach immediately, instinctively defend their players and give that impression every time they're at the podium.
1: Right.
0: And when you have a case like this, because when Stephanie White said she's not educated enough to understand the whole thing of the gender thing, that's also about defending your team. If I'm a, you know, you had that other coach from the, I forgot which team it was, that, you know, had come out and talked about inclusion and everything else and diversity, inclusion. There is no damn inclusion in Major League Sports.
1: No.
0: It's who can get us the wins, right, except if you're a Bills fan. And so I'm a Bills fan, so I can say that. And so that was stupid to begin with. But when Stephanie White was asked a question, she played stupid. First thing I do if I'm a woman's coach, no, men should not play in the league. This is about all these women that play. I love these women. These are biological women. That's what this league is about. When you can't answer that question, it's going to come up. Well, are you really supporting your players if you believe that men should actually be able to play? And then the one coach where you couldn't tell where she was going, then nobody would ask the question. And then the tape comes out where she's the biggest supporter and critic of men coaches in women's basketball. Yeah. And believe it should be biological women that should be coaches of teams.
1: Yep.
0: You cannot be all over the place on this issue and win. You're not going to win. The media is going to drive you, and you can tell, whoa, the tempers are short.
1: Yeah, it's, you know, it's, the answer starts with this. It's the W in NBA. The WNBA. It's, this isn't the TWNBA.
0: And when they, what was the, let me just see, get the, because I have one more thing. Where they said, oh, what'd I do with it? See what happens when I try to organize it?
1: Well, yeah. Yeah.
0: When talk about the bad faith efforts, are they talking about the two NBA players, former NBA players? Mm. Are you calling that a bad faith effort? They're claiming they're transgenders for basketball. Who the hell? What kind of hate is in your heart where you determine that that's a bad faith action? Is that what they were talking about?
1: Right.
0: You're going to have to answer that question, too. You cannot win it when the entire narrative and your entire belief is based on a completely 100% biological science lie.
1: Yeah.
0: End of story.
1: Yeah.
0: That's the problem. It's fantastic. Just fantastic.
1: I believe in kindness. Go to hell. Love is love. Go to hell. I don't love you. Love is love when they do nothing but exude hate.
0: I know. Love is love. Love is love. How come you can't understand love is love? We love you, Luigi.
1: Yeah.
0: Kill more people, please.
1: Yeah, yeah, we love. Love is love. And we love murderers. We love people who don't love anybody else.
0: Wow.
1: Yeah.
0: See, I think this is all entertaining. Oh, I did, though, by the way. I did watch yesterday. My sports watching now is almost 95% highlights of a game. I don't have time for a full game.
1: Yeah.
0: But I did watch the Indiana Fever, the highlights of their game, and I realized as a 70-year-old man, I'd be one of the first cuts. I could not compete against those women. They're really good.
1: Yeah. Yeah, right.
0: And Indiana Fever, really entertaining to watch. They really, really are entertaining.
1: Look, if inclusion's going to be the thing, then I want somebody to put me on the team.
0: Oh, you know what I posted yesterday? You see the grandpa basketball where the grandpa's on the court playing a guy one-on-one and just beats him, and he's an old man. It's all AI.
1: Yeah.
0: And then the crowd goes crazy with their phones taking pictures or going.
1: Yeah.
0: I put that, and I said, here's me on the basketball court.
1: Exactly.
0: We are Red Eye Radio.
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0: He is Eric Curley, and I'm Gary McNamara. So the WNBA stuff is going to be so entertaining. Because, look, it's something that if you see it, I can still remember, what was the coach of New Orleans? Remember when some guy asked him, so you think you got to shut out the playoffs? And he's like, playoffs? You think we're going to make the playoffs? That reminded me of Stephanie White yesterday from, you know, from the Indiana Fever.
1: Yeah.
0: And I'm like, that's a kind of, you know, fun stuff. Reporters are now going to ask those probing questions. And now they know that they can get a reaction from you.
1: It won't stop.
0: It's not going to.
1: It's not going
0: to
1: stop.
0: And with the WNBA now, with the whole thing of, okay, we're still trying to work out. We're workshopping and trying. We need a number of meetings trying to figure out what a woman is.
1: Yeah.
0: Oh, my God. Just great entertainment.
1: Love is love. Go to hell.

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0: News this hour from Town Hall. I'm Ron Taylor. The ongoing war with Iran is pushing U.S. aircraft carriers to their operational limits.
8: The Western Pacific Ocean will be without one key U.S. warship, at least for now. The USS George Washington is leaving the Pacific and is expected to replace the USS Abraham Lincoln in the Middle East. The Lincoln has spent a record of more than 240 uninterrupted days at sea, and there are growing concerns about sailors' mental health and supply shortages. Brian Clark, a defense analyst at the Hudson Institute, says no U.S. warship presence in the Pacific gives China another opportunity to show its strength in its desire to seize the self-governing island of Taiwan. I'm Donna Warder.
0: President Trump is praising gains in his crime crackdown across the country as the FBI releases statistics from last year.
9: The 2025 annual FBI crime report shows violent crime is down more than 9%, murder and robbery down more than 18%, and rape down more than 7% across the country. President Trump at an event celebrating law enforcement on Friday in Nassau County, Long Island.
10: Let's say they don't have good leadership, like Chicago has very bad leadership, but we have the numbers down because of what the federal government's doing. We get no credit for it because they like to take all the credit. But everyone knows.
9: Laura Winters reporting.
0: Ukraine has launched hundreds of drones across Russia, marking one of Kyiv's largest aerial attacks of the war. Russia's Ministry of Defense reports that it destroyed 822 drones overnight, with 600 of those targeting the Russian capital. On Sunday, five people were killed in Russia's southwestern Rostov region, where three towns came under attack. Hurricane Lola has skirted Hawaii's Big Island without making landfall and is expected to weaken after lashing the region with drenching rain. News and analysis at townhall.com.
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12: I'm Celeste Ford. A woman was injured in a shooting Saturday morning at a Shell gas station on Raleigh Road Parkway in Wilson, just east of Interstate 95. Authorities say the shooting happened around 9 a.m. and the woman was taken to a hospital. Her condition was not available. A lookout was issued in Nash County for a silver four-door sedan with 30-day tags. Former Orange County Deputy and Chapel Hill Officer Christopher Gillum was released after a Louisiana grand jury declined to indict him on a state terrorism charge tied to an alleged plan to target black people at a New Orleans festival. The drought picture in North Carolina is getting better. State Assistant Climatologist Corey Davis.
13: As a result of that rain that we've seen over the last couple months, we have now improved areas around Charlotte, parts of the southern foothills in North Carolina.
12: Your WPTF forecast overnight, mostly cloudy with a low of 75. Sunday, cloudy with a high of 92. And Sunday night, partly cloudy with a low of 76. Celeste Ford, WPTF News.
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0: Now, it's Red Eye Radio. Gary McNamara and Eric Harley talk about everything from politics to social issues and news of the day. Whether you're up late or you're just starting your day, welcome to the show from the Relief Factor Studios. 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
2: All across America, we are Red Eye Radio. He is Eric Harley, and I'm Gary McNamara. Good morning.
20: Hi. How are you?
21: Good to have you here. I told you.
20: Yeah.
21: I don't like doing a show alone.
20: Yeah, I know. That's why I took a day off. Because you don't like it. And, you know, I thought to myself, our company is very generous. They give us 52 sick days a year. That's my interpretation of what I read.
21: Is that what it is? Okay. Yeah. I didn't know that.
20: And it's weird. Sometimes I even call in while I'm on vacation, but there's nobody to call. And so I thought I'd just take a day off. And go up to D.C. and see if I could fix everything in one day. And it did not happen. I may have made it worse, especially in the personal life of AOC. I'm just going to say it may or may not have been my fault.
21: I don't know. It was interesting that the day after I had mentioned, it's just like, is there anything positive about AOC? And I went, well, her teeth look nice.
20: She has very nice teeth.
21: And then the next day, we find out. I mean, TMZ right on top of it. 2 years ago, she broke up with her fiance.
20: Yeah.
21: Breaking news, 2 years ago.
20: No, way to be on top of it, Harvey.
21: I burst out laughing
20: What's the problem? You're too busy being... For Harvey over at TMZ, you're too busy being an activist to do your job.
21: Oh, yeah.
20: You don't know that one of the loudest lawmakers broke up 2 years ago?
21: Yes.
20: Where have you been? Remember the whole thing with the, what was it, the Met Gala thing in the dress and all of
21: that.
20: A couple of years ago?
21: Yeah.
20: They were right on top of that.
21: She got hit by the ethics committee for that.
20: I think. Yes, she did. Yeah. And then the paparazzi seem to follow her around. I'm assuming a lot of the paparazzi has left. I might be wrong about that. But, you know, they were treating her like the rock star. She was the rock star of the moment. Now move over because Mom Donnie is for the moment, and that may not last long.
21: We thought maybe she was going to be replaced by Hong, but that didn't happen.
20: Yeah, it didn't happen.
21: Boy, you missed that last night.
20: Yeah, what?
21: I mean, that was just crazy when I woke up to come in for yesterday's show.
20: Yeah.
21: And saw the race was close.
20: Yeah.
21: And, you know, and we had a great discussion on, I had a great discussion. You weren't here.
20: You, yourself, and you?
21: I was debating with myself.
20: Yeah.
21: No, but I was just looking at polls in general, and I just went, you know, with the, El Sayed in Michigan last week that I think was a miss by, what, 15 or 16 points,
20: even though he won.
21: If you look at the last five polls, they looked at the polls, and first I looked at the polls all through July, and it was like between 18 and 22 points. You take the last five polls, it was like 24, 25 points.
20: Yeah. Yeah.
21: That she was in the lead.
20: Right.
21: And she lost, and I just went, there's a major problem here. But think about it. If there's a major problem, you and I said this a long time ago. We said, look, we do believe that there is political activism going on in some of the polling, especially the Democrat polling.
20: I have no doubt.
21: You just cannot be off as much as they are. And what I used as an example was Trafalgar. Trafalgar, I don't know what it ended up being, but Trafalgar for South Carolina.
20: Yeah.
21: Looking at Lindsey Graham's sister.
20: Mm-hmm.
21: And that particular race, they had her, the last two polls they did were 6 and 10. And if you average that out, which you can, it would be 8.
20: Right.
21: She, with 95% of the vote in last night, she was up 8.1%.
20: Yeah.
21: And what's the guy's name? Robert, I can't think of the guy from Trafalgar. I should have looked it up because I talked about it yesterday and couldn't remember it, but. But everybody understands the point. You know, Trafalgar has gotten a reputation for doing state races, as we know, really, over the, what, the last two election cycles?
20: Robert Cahaley?
21: Yeah, Robert Cahaley, yeah. Did anybody interview him? There are two things yesterday. I expected to see him all over the place, and I know we're jumping topic to topic, and I can't believe the administration wasn't out there, even though it's just 1 month. going crazy about the inflation numbers that came out.
20: They call him Trafalgar Robert. Why have I never heard that?
21: I never heard that ever.
20: No. Yeah.
21: No, but the other thing that surprised me yesterday is that the administration wasn't going crazy, you know, in a good way about the inflation numbers.
20: Yeah.
21: And in a way, a number of financial publications were talking about it said, well, it sort of justifies the new Fed chair who did not, you know, who did not lower rates.
20: Right.
21: You know, you had, and I understand, look, I understand that a lot of it had to do with the crashing of gasoline.
20: Mm-hmm.
21: Gasoline now up to $3.85, by the way.
20: Oy.
21: And so it's like, but you had 2 months where in inflation seemed to not be out of control. Mm. In fact, you had, disinflation or deinflation? Deinflation. What is it, disinflation or deinflation?
20: Uninflation.
21: Uninflation, thank you. Uninflation. I mean, it was actually some good news.
20: Yeah.
21: Whether it's going to last now with gasoline prices up, when you look at in August, like I said, $3.85 is the most I've paid in a while.
20: Right.
21: You know?
20: Yeah.
21: And that was, but it was $3.80 with my 5 cents off because I use the one gas station all the time. And so I haven't figured it out. It's like sometimes I get 3 cents off, sometimes five, then once like every month, 40 cents off a gallon. I haven't figured out their algorithm of how they do it yet or what the system is, but getting back to the polling, when you look at Trafalgar Bob.
20: By the way, it was AI's summary that said that. I have never heard that summary.
21: Neither have I. I haven't either. But you look at it and say they're playing political activism within their own party.
20: Yeah,
21: you know, because the PPP poll is a Democrat pollster.
20: Right.
21: How can you be off so far?
20: Right.
21: I would have loved to hear Kahaley out there saying, here's what they did wrong. Here's where they sampled wrong. But here's the point. When you sample a Republican, this is the question that I have because I have more questions than anything. If you sample a Republican, you ask them, are you a Republican?
20: Right.
21: Right?
20: Right.
21: You ask them, are you a Democrat?
20: Mm-hmm.
21: And it's like, Republican, or do you lean Republican? For example, if you got me, I may not officially be a Republican, but I lean Republican 100%.
20: Yeah.
21: I mean, I haven't voted for a Democrat. I don't remember. I think the last time I voted for a Democrat was for the town that I lived in New York 30 years ago, and it was for the sanitation commissioner.
20: Mm.
21: And it was because he was more conservative in that local race in the suburbs than the actual Republican.
20: Yeah.
21: And the Republican had scandal all over him at that point. Mm. Otherwise, I don't remember the last time I voted on the national level.
20: Yeah, I've never voted Democrat.
21: I couldn't tell you. I don't think it's ever happened. So I would be a lean Republican.
20: I always call myself a
21: 100%
20: a conservative independent, but I'm not, you know, I'm not saying independent because I don't want to belong. We don't register in this state.
21: Right. But it's not what we label ourselves.
20: No.
21: It's how they would label us by asking a few questions. Do you vote? I've always voted Republican.
20: I vote Republican 100%.
21: Right.
20: Of
21: so you have that. It's, you know, and so it's pretty clear. So you can look and say, well, you sampled, in your poll here that showed that the Democrat is up 90-10. You sampled 99% of Democrats in the poll. Okay.
20: Yeah.
21: Exaggerating.
20: Right.
21: Just to make the point. How do you do it to make sure you have the right balance in a primary? Basically, it's just who you're going to vote for, right?
20: But I think it comes down to that, especially in House seats. Yeah, I think it. I would love to know the methodology.
21: Basically, who are you going to vote for? Because are you only calling Democrats? You have to be calling in the sample. You don't know. You may be calling Republicans or vice versa, but Trafalgar gets it right.
20: Yeah.
21: Trafalgar, for example, or I'll even say Rasmussen. If you want to look at some polling that's considered Republican polling, have you ever seen them off by 22 points?
20: No. No. No. No.
21: And as I said yesterday, there's a lot of, you know, people sit there and talk about, well, you know, the Republican Party is all unified. No, they're not.
20: Yeah, no.
21: On the issues, there's a lot of things, and we went through the issues where they're not, where Republicans aren't necessarily unified, because you still have the voter, you still have a conservative base, and you have a populist, moderate, liberal base that exists in the Republican Party. They're moving left. They've been moving left over the last 20 years. We've talked about that. But still, Trafalgar gets it right.
20: Yeah.
21: Rasmussen, they're not off 22 points.
20: Right.
21: Ever.
20: Right.
21: So what the hell is going on?
20: And I would love to, and Scott Rasmussen's office, maybe not all of them, but somebody in this office listens, at least on occasion. See if you can send an explainer on methodology to us by email. Go to the website and email us and see how it differs in terms of methodology in general with the pollsters, how it differs in midterms.
21: Or what do you think happened here?
20: Yeah, well, because there is no explanation that is going to satisfy that. If you're off by that much, you shouldn't be doing it. So there's only two things. You're not competent. Your methodology is deeply, deeply flawed. I'll say three things. Your methodology is deeply flawed. Two, you're doing it because you're an activist and you're setting off numbers to, you know, drive the polls in one way or the other. And three, people are liars to a great extent when responding to your poll. And I'll leave those possibilities on the table.
21: So only Democrats are doing the line and Republicans aren't in the polling?
20: Yes. But if there's a concerted effort, if there is this effort to drive the polls, you know, like the Democrats with that one race the other day where they had a PAC that was pouring $2 million into a race, and they backed the Republican in the primary that was not Trump's endorsement, that was opposing the one with Trump's endorsement. And forgive me, I forget which race it was. Now, $2 million in a state or district is a lot of money. But you and I have always talked about, well, it's the content of the message. And so, you know, I'm not sure how much that $2 million had to do with it or not. But the effort by the Democrats was to defeat the Trump-endorsed candidate. So we know there is that manipulation. You know, you got to motivate people. You and I have always, we've been saying for a while, run like you're 20 points behind. Now I say 80 points behind. And you, if this would be the, this would be the intent. Make people believe the stronger, more liberal candidate, whatever, is not going to win. And you drive that other, you drive the other, the votes for the other candidate. You know, you better get out and vote. It's urgent that you do this. I've just gotten to where the polls, with few exceptions, and Trafalgar's one of them. Rasmussen is another one. I don't, and those I understand, margin of error, there could be things. You know, Mark over at Rasmussen talked about Texas in 24, and he goes, man, if not for Texas, our score on accuracy would have been almost perfect. And he was kind of joking, you know, tongue-in-cheek, you know, like, darn you, Texas. And it was, I think, it was votes in certain counties surrounding San Antonio and Austin. But anyway, there is no doubt in my mind that some of these pollsters have a mission, and that mission is activism. Now, you still look horrible when there's that much of a swing between those last polls leading up to the election and then the actual outcome of the election.
21: I just did the numbers, all right, the last five polls, all right, that were taken.
20: Okay.
21: And it was, the average was 23 points she would win.
20: Yeah. Yeah.
21: 23. Okay, it's basically still, let me just see here, it's, yeah, it's still, Real Clear Politics is still at 8.1 for Graham and Norman. And so Trafalgar, if you take the average of his last two polls, the week, you know, because these other polls, we're looking at, you know, the sample right before the election.
20: Right.
21: And 8 points would have been the average that he had. 8.1 is what she leads from right now with still 95% of the vote in. And that's in the, unless they stop for some reason, I don't know why, it looks like the same numbers as yesterday. I don't know whether they have other votes coming in yet or what, but it's going to be close. It's going to be within 1 point.
20: Yeah.
21: You know, and so legitimately you can ask the question, is it polling fraud?
20: Right. Right.
21: And who's buying these polls that are so inaccurate?
20: Right.
21: Why would you continue doing that? Mm. We are Red Eye Radio.
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0: Radio. He is Eric Carlin. I'm Gary McNamara. Okay, I think I know what you're going to say, because I said right before we went out about the Democrat pollsters, or the mainstream or Democrat pollsters, for example, in these the Hong race that were off so much. Said, who would buy this? And you said I would answer.
1: Other activists.
0: Yeah, exactly.
1: Yeah, there are very, you know, they're everywhere. It really is like Fight Club. You know, we're all Tyler Durden. It's, you know, that's basically their game.
0: Yeah. So you can take the music down. Thanks. Yeah, we're just early on that.
1: Oh, I looked up at the seconds on the clock.
0: I heard the music and looked up, and I go, I think we have another minute.
1: That was just a dry run.
0: Oh, can I do what a talent would do?
1: What's that?
0: Ron, get your act together. There you go.
1: This is a national radio show.
0: National radio show. Let's get it together. We can be like the stories of Howard Stern with his crew.
1: We've got dozens of listeners.
0: Fire that man.
1: We've got tens and tens of listeners.
0: Yes. So your point was other activists would.
1: other activists would be the ones. Right. Because they know how it's going to work out. Right.
0: Yes. Always remember, respect the talent.
1: That's right. 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
5: With SRN News, I'm Ron Taylor. Ukraine has launched hundreds of drones across Russia, marking one of Kyiv's largest aerial attacks of the war. Russia's Ministry of Defense reports that it destroyed 822 drones overnight, with 600 targeting the Russia capital. On Sunday, 5 people were killed in Russia's southwestern Rostov region, where 3 towns came under attack. Hurricane Lola has skirted Hawaii's Big Island without making landfall, and is expected to weaken after lashing the area with strong winds and drenching rain. The eye of the storm passed the island's southern tip without making landfall. Luigi Mangione has pleaded guilty to federal stalking charges in the killing of UnitedHealthcare CEO Brian Thompson. He admitted to following Thompson to an investor conference in 2024 and then shooting him on a New York City street. The 28-year-old Mangione acknowledged his actions Friday in a hastily scheduled hearing. This is SRN News.
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7: Your WPTF forecast, overnight a chance of showers, mostly cloudy with a low of 75. Sunday, a chance of showers, cloudy with a high near 92, and your heat index will be near 105. Sunday night, a chance of showers, a low of 76.
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1: We are Red Eye Radio. He's Eric Cronin. I'm Gary McNamara. Interesting headlines and the inflation numbers out yesterday. All those details coming up in just a minute.
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1: All right. Very quickly here, Babylon Bee headlines.
2: What do you got?
1: It's a parody news site, by the way, folks.
2: Yeah.
1: But hilarious. This may be one of my favorite ones of all time, based on what, you know, we found out last week from Francisca Hong, who lost, by the way, as we were talking about the polling. Here, it's their lead headline. Devastating. Francisca Hong forced to return home and spend time with her white son. And that comes, in case you don't know the story, that comes from her on a podcast, and we played it last week. Talking about the fact that her whole goal, I mean, the reason she basically got married was because she wanted to assimilate into the white race.
2: Yeah.
1: And then having done that, having, you know, her son, who is mixed, then she questions all of that. And the point that we were making is, who in the hell ever spends 1 minute of time saying to themselves, in order for me to be success in my personal and romantic life, I need to assimilate into a particular skin color? Because as we said, it's not a culture.
2: Right.
1: You know, there is the culture. I mean, it's not an issue oriented thing. There is not uniform thinking of all white people that creates a particular one culture. Right. And she didn't say, I want this particular culture and these particular values that may come from some demographic of the white race. She simply said, I wish to assimilate. Basically, she was saying, I wish to assimilate and, I don't know, pretend I have white skin.
2: And here's the question. After saying that, I would ask her, are you embarrassed of your white son? I mean, mixed race, but are you embarrassed now?
1: Yeah.
2: I mean, how do you feel every day about it?
1: But who's...
2: Not about your actions, but the fact that, you know, you, I don't know, are now in part, how did she phrase it? She's, I forget how she phrased it, like she's part of the white culture, but she phrased it differently. And I thought, that's weird, because

0: So
1: you basically hit
0: I don't look at any of my family members who are, if you're careful to say this, non-whites. Sounds like we're in a secret meeting with a bunch of guys who are racist and planning a rally.
2: You know that? But you made a great point.
0: Yeah.
2: You know, at times when you, I can imagine. I remember when I first became a talk show host, and someone told me, "Here's the advice I'm going to give you: never talk about race." It's like, what are you nuts? Of course, I'm going to talk about race.
0: Yeah.
2: Because I don't view it. Only if you're a bigot, but I understand what you did right there, mm-hmm. because you're like, we're not speaking, we're speaking about how the opposition thinks,
0: right.
2: not how we think, but we're even uncomfortable talking about what the opposition thinks, because at times it's in so incredibly bigoted and racist, we don't want to even give anybody the idea ever that we ever endorse it, who may just turn in for that 10 seconds,
0: yeah.
2: hear that one part of what you said,
0: right.
2: and take it completely wrong.
0: Right. And you know, it's, for me, it's so ridiculous. Because here's the thing. And I told a friend of mine this years ago. For me to think that I'm genetically superior to anybody, I'm sorry. Do you know me? Do you know me? I don't think I'm superior. I don't think I'm superior for any reason. And that's the, you know, that's, but the left, of course, no. They need to brand. The problem is, you know, and they've said this repeatedly, is white males. The problem of the world is white males. I was in a conversation with a small group of people one time that was about 2 years ago. And one of them said that, and it was a white male that said it. And I said, then you need to get out. And I said, huh? And he's young. He's early 20s. I said, then you're the problem and you can't do anything about it. So you need to lead this conversation. You need to leave the conversation. Go hide somewhere. Spend your life hiding. Or do a Rachel Dolezal. I didn't say that to him. Because he probably wouldn't have known who she is. You know? And she wore blackface, and the left defended her.
2: Right.
0: And
2: Whoopi Goldberg? Mm-hmm. Well, I don't know. I mean, If somebody does that and believes they are black, and we went bonkers over that, because that did play into exactly what Obama said before he left office with the interview. I think it was with the Atlantic in December of 2016.
0: Yeah.
2: Where he said, where he was asked the question, about the fact of why do you call yourself black? When you're black and white was the question.
0: You're mixed race. Right.
2: Mixed race. And he said, because I've come to understand that race is a social construct. And we just went, wow. And nobody on the left really reported that, except the newspaper article that reported it.
0: Right.
2: And they just left that thing alone completely.
0: Right.
2: But the whole Rachel Dolezal thing fell right into that. Well, we accept her because she is abandoning her whiteness and wishes that she was black, and therefore it's a good thing. That came from Whoopi Goldberg, unless she was attempting to defend her former boyfriend.
0: Yeah, right. Yeah.
2: Sam on Cheers,
0: right.
2: Who was in blackface one time. Remember that?
0: Right. And he was doing
2: dancing.
0: It because he thought it was funny.
2: Right. And so it's like, okay, so... and so that's why we just got such a kick out of it.
0: You know, it's just, again, who thinks that way?
2: I don't know.
0: I'll tell you.
2: Pretty insecure people.
0: Very insecure that have to, it's a different kind of, I don't know, expression in trying to, in a weird attempt at virtue signaling. I'll say radical virtue signaling, because it would be radical virtues that you're talking about. Radical virtue signaling. I need to be,

0: And, you know, I think I said this in 24, leading up to 24, that the primary for the Democrats was going to be filled with a stage of people claiming to be the bigger victim, the biggest victim of Donald Trump, and to also have the greatest amount of hatred for Donald Trump. You know, they have to work really hard to prove that they live up to the virtues of the radicals. Now, they are radicals, but they really have to keep their street cred going by saying stupid things like that, regretting your marriage. You didn't marry for love. You didn't get into this whole thing for the right reason.
1: Yeah.
0: You did it for you. Maybe that's why it didn't work out in the end.
1: Yeah.
0: Maybe politically. That maybe it was, and here's the thing. People that say such stupid things do win elections.
1: Yeah.
0: She might at some point in the future. And
1: yeah, but she's going to have a 70-point lead in the polls if she expects to win.
0: With certain pollsters, yes, maybe 80. And, you know, but again, people that do say stupid things like that do get elected. And one of them is Gavin Newsom. You know, Gavin Newsom is one of those. And, you know, he's always trying to walk that fence because he's, you know, trying to get on the big stage at some point, clearly. But he's been reelected a number of times. He defeated the recall, remember? And So, look, plenty of them are that radical and do that weird radical virtue signaling to try and buy that street cred. You can't moderate at all. You can't do things like Mamdani has done a couple of times here, you know, when he's, you know, well, there's times I have to be the mayor and blah, blah, blah, blah, blah, blah, blah. I mean, he hasn't said that, but that's the idea. You know, once you get elected, we said this after the 2008 election, Obama won, and we said, look, for all of those that voted for him and expect him to be, you know, the radical left Democrat, keep in mind, he's going to have to do things you don't like. And at some point, you know, and by the end of his second term, the Democrats were like, yeah, he didn't do anything for us. And now you're at that point, and it's, again, that what we used to call the liberal circular firing squad, which is, you know, become something else that's even much worse. You can't do anything. You can't moderate at all at any point, especially after you win and take office, and Mamdani has found that out, at least in a couple of cases.
1: Unless you say, I don't believe in defunding the police anymore, but you're just saying that in order to get elected, and everybody knows you're attempting to move to the center, as you've seen from some of the Democrat socialists. The other headline that I loved from the Babylon Bee, AOC struggling to meet single men under the age of 90 at work. We are Red Eye Radio.
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0: We are Red Eye Radio. He is Eric Harley, and I'm Gary McNamara. But yeah, that's the one thing I'm going to be looking for the next couple of weeks is for the good pollsters out there. The and I say good not because they're viewed as Republican, but they're just more accurate.
1: Uh-huh.
0: Trafalgar and Rasmussen has proven they're more accurate.
1: Right.
0: No, they've never been off like this.
1: Yeah.
0: I want to know why this is happening.
1: No, I'm with you on that. You know, because
0: what is the reason?
1: If it is deliberate, if it is building a methodology to get a certain result in order to get a certain result out of respondents, put a certain effect into play, you know, motivate people to vote for the one candidate that they think, well, you know, it could be not that it's, they want if one candidate is really far behind, they're urging people to go out and vote for that candidate. Sometimes it's saying, nope, that candidate's over, don't bother voting, right? Mm-hmm. It's, you know, they're too far behind and your vote really won't change anything or whatever. But if there's any manipulation of their methodology to that effect, that right there to me is fraud. And if it's not that, then your methodology is flawed and it's not improving in many cases with a number of these pollsters. Why?
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3: News this hour from Town Hall. I'm Ron Taylor. President Trump says the impact of the Iran war on oil prices is a necessary evil.
7: So, for you to pay a tiny little bit more for your gasoline, just remember, you're doing it so that a very evil country cannot have a country. Really, it's the number one state sponsor of terror in the world. We don't want to have them have a nuclear weapon. So remember that when you have to pay a little bit more, you're at $4. It's okay. I mean, it's I'm not. I'll never apologize. I did the right thing.
3: The president made his remarks Friday at a police academy in Nassau County, New York. Luigi Mangione pleads guilty on federal charges.
8: Luigi Mangione has pleaded guilty to federal stalking charges in the killing of UnitedHealthcare CEO Brian Thompson. In the courtroom behind me, Mangione spoke about how he came to New York City, targeted Thompson, and then ultimately shot and killed him outside a Midtown Manhattan hotel. Mangione said that after years of back pain and navigating the complicated healthcare system in the United States, he decided to take action.
3: That's correspondent Michael Sisek reporting. What many see as an unfavorable business climate is driving many large corporations out of Delaware. And as correspondent Ken Lorman reports, DoorDash is the latest to make its exit.
9: The delivery giant cited growing legal uncertainty and costly shareholder lawsuits. More than 60 public companies worth over $3 trillion have reportedly exited Delaware in the past 2 years, with firms like Tesla, Coinbase, and several major energy companies heading to Texas and Nevada. Critics say Delaware's courts have become less predictable, while business-friendly states are offering greater certainty and stronger protections for companies and shareholders. Ken Lorman reporting.
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11: I'm Celeste Ford. A man wanted in the Raleigh murder of a girls' basketball coach was arrested in Pennsylvania. Police say Ricky Harper is charged in the death of his girlfriend, 57-year-old Sheremy Dillard, who was found with multiple stab wounds Thursday inside their home on Whistling Straits Way. One person was hospitalized after a shooting in Durham Friday evening. Kyle Nasheim has more.
12: Durham police say officers responded just after 5:30 p.m. to the 600 block of Middle Street, where they found a man who had been shot. He was taken to a local hospital with non-life-threatening injuries. Police say a person was taken into custody, but no information was released about the suspect. I'm Kyle Nasheim.
11: Several key polls show Democratic former Governor Roy Cooper with a 12.5% lead over former Republican National Committee Chair Michael Whatley. Your WPTF forecast overnight, mostly cloudy with a low of 75. Sunday, cloudy with a high of 92. Sunday night, partly cloudy with a low of 76. Celeste Ford, WPTF News.
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3: 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Gary McNamara and Eric Harley talk about everything from politics to social issues and news of the day. 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
0: All across the USA, we are Red Eye Radio. I'm Gary McNamara. He's Eric Harley.
1: Hi.
0: So, yesterday, the first day of school in our area. So I had a dentist appointment that they gave me the option, 9 a.m. I could go or 12. So, of course, I chose 9 a.m. Mistake.
1: Why?
0: It takes me normally, I'm not kidding, 1 minute to get out of my subdivision. Took me 15. I live a block from where my school is. My street was loaded with cars. There was a mini traffic jam on my street. Why?
1: Kick
0: the little whippersnappers out the front door. Let them walk to school.
1: And I'm sorry, how far is the school from your house?
0: About a block and a half.
1: Okay, but, yeah. Same thing here. So for years, I've lived in this house, almost 22 years. And I'm four houses down from the elementary. Now, three of my kids went there, and my one of my grandchildren, my youngest grandchild, is going there now. It's a great elementary. We know some of the teachers that have been there this whole time. I mean, it's really great. But probably the first couple of weeks, it ends after a while, but they're parking on my street. And then walking down to, you know,
0: the elementary. Yeah.
1: And it's that nervous. I remember the nervousness of the first day of school. One of the reasons I took this job in 96 is because it would allow me to be home, help get the kids ready in the morning, get them off to school. Be there all day after school called at the house, ready to go up to the school if I needed to, and be there when they got home. And so I understand it's a very nervous tension. And you're going through all of this, and then almost everybody takes their child to school the first day. Mm-hmm. And Derek Stroop has a stand-up comedian, has a bit about this. He says, you know, there are bus kids, and then there are the minivan kids. Now, if you were a minivan kid, you got out of a minivan full of love every morning and walked into school. He goes, if you were a bus kid, It was tension all morning long. Lord help me, if you miss that bus, I'm going to blah, blah, blah, blah, blah, and the whole thing. And he said, you know, and I thought to myself, that was actually true, because when I was a kid, you know, riding a bus, we had to ride from the Air Force Base in Del Rio. It's, I don't know, 12 miles, I think, total, to the elementary. They didn't have any schools on base. But the kids that are going to ride the bus or eventually walk to school if they live close enough, do that. But the parents go with them the first, you know, few days, maybe a couple weeks. And my entire block, and we just got used to it, my wife and I, it's just like, all right.
0: Well, I couldn't get out of the my subdivision, because even when I went around, I'm going to go the other way, I kept hitting school buses that were basically parked with their red lights on.
1: Yeah.
0: Couldn't go around. And when I got up, there were like five cars behind it, and I went up to one. I sat there, waited 5 minutes, and finally made a U-turn and went around the other way. And I went on another street. There's another bus just sitting there. There's no kids around with the red lights on, and another three, four cars behind it took a U-turn around. I mean, it was just like, what's good? Now, I will say this. I was up earlier than I normally am to go to the dentist, you know. So that's why I've never encountered it before, because I had always slept later. But, I mean, it was just a traffic jam. And for a second, I couldn't figure. I come from, again, New York, Western New York. And in Western New York, school begins after Labor Day. So for me, I don't have kids, so I never got used to the fact that school starts, yesterday, August 12th in Texas.
1: Yeah.
0: I mean, they won't start till probably the 7th of September. In New York, it's always after Labor Day.
1: August 11th was yesterday, right? Today the 12th?
0: No, today's the
1: 13th. Right. Okay, all right. Yeah.
0: Today's the 13th.
1: Okay.
0: I can't get used to it. I'm just like, time to go. Okay, can't get here. Can't get through here. Can't get through here. Can't get through here. Mm. All right, I'm going to go all the way around. I know how to get through here. Mm. And so I go, oh, wait, there's a bus sitting there. I can't get around it. You know, that's the one thing. When the school bus has the red lights flashing, you don't want to get caught by a cop going around it.
1: Actually, there doesn't need to be a cop around. The buses themselves have cameras.
0: Oh, and they'll get you caught.
1: Wow. They take a picture.
0: Wow.
1: Yep. When the stop sign, there's also a stop sign that comes out, projects from the side, and the lights are flashing.
0: Mm-hmm. Yep.
1: The camera is working. And you will not get away with it.
0: Yeah, I don't know if they were testing it, but there were no kids.
1: Mm.
0: Like, there weren't kids waiting to get on the school bus or anything. It was just sitting there in on two different streets. And I'm like, okay, what's going on here? But it's okay. I got through that first world problem.
1: Yeah, right. Yeah.
0: All right, inflation.
1: Mm.
0: I was amazed. I thought the administration, that's all they'd be talking about yesterday. The Consumer Price Index showed a seasonably adjusted increase of 0.1% during July. According to the Bureau of Labor Statistics, excluding food and energy, the so-called core CPI rose 0.2%. On an annual basis, the inflation rate 3.4% and 2.5% for core inflation, both down 0.1 percentage points from June. All the readings were in line with what forecasters were thinking. Though the levels are well above the Fed's 2% target, this is analysis from CNBC, the tame monthly readings coupled with similarly moderate levels in June indicate a energy-fueled burst earlier in the year is easing, though prices remain volatile and subject to consistently changing conditions in the Middle East. And like I said, gas prices back up again to some of their highest levels I've seen, which was just coming into work.
1: But I hear there's a framework for a memorandum of understanding in the works. And
0: The president was
1: No. It's Thursday. It's off now.
0: President was out there talking about the wall of steel and everything else and how Iran can't do anything. Yeah. And it was pointed out that on a normal day, it's like 130 ships go through.
1: Yeah.
0: And 2 days ago, it was 8.
1: Yeah.
0: So, you know, that's the reality. We can stop Iran from using it.
1: Right.
0: But we do not control the Strait of Hormuz, where you have 130 ships moving through, as was before the war.
1: Yeah. Yeah.
0: And, you know, and that's, that is the, that is still going to be a challenge for the president. I think it was Hugh Hewitt who said, the October surprise be, that we take out Iran completely? Is the president waiting for that? I went, well, I don't know if it'd be a smart October move surprise.
1: I mean, politically, let me rephrase. Politically, I don't know if that would move the GOP in a positive direction. I don't know that. It depends on what level. If they came up to the podium, and this is a possibility, and said, the regime is out, and the U.S. now has possession of all their enriched uranium, there would be a positive effect. I just don't know if it reaches the voters, the independents. I assume it would. I would feel great about it because that would be mission accomplished. That would be mission accomplished. The other side of that, on the other side of that, is now you have, I won't call it chaos, but now you have Iran, you know, in play in terms of, all right, who leads, who's going to be in charge in the interim, what does it mean for the people of Iran, all that, you know, so, and then what effect does that have politically on the other side of it? But if they're planning that as an October surprise, here's the where we are right now. If you do it, and it is, again, regime's gone, we have the uranium. I don't know if it could hurt, except for the fact, because we would be in full control at that point of the Strait of Hormuz. There's no doubt. And that would settle energy would, oil would drop dramatically.
0: Mm-hmm.
1: Maybe. I don't know if they're saving that for an October surprise. I don't know what's going on. You and I have been very clear. We don't know what's going on. The only problem we've had is with the messaging, the back and forth. Just don't talk about it. Our goal is to keep them from getting nuclear weapons, and we're going to work to that end every day.
0: I think what the president decided to do is probably is the only option politically that he believes he could take. You know, it was talked about the missile defense, and it's like, well, we can go in. There's nothing to shoot at us. We don't need those missiles right now. We could still go in and do it. But for whatever reason, the president has changed tactics. We had said a while back, instead of trying to make a deal, just choke them off economically and hit them every time you have to hit them, but don't talk about it every day. But the president can't help it.
1: Right.
0: Because if you just say, we've got them under control, we are still being able to ship 8 million barrels of oil to the United States a day to help moderate prices, doesn't help that crude oil's up 10% over the last week. And like I said, I've seen it's one of the highest prices. I think the highest price I've seen is what I saw yesterday at the gas station.
1: Mm. Yeah.
0: And so whether that will go down after the driving season ends in a couple of weeks, we will see. But the president, again, yesterday with the wall of steel and everything else, and it was like, well, yeah, there is a wall of steel. You're keeping Iran. You're choking Iran, but you haven't opened up the Strait of Hormuz. You've only got eight ships the day before. I forgot who did the counting on it yesterday, where normally 130 ships move through.
1: Right.
0: That's a problem.
1: Mm-hmm.
0: And so if you keep wanting to, because Iran every day is taunting the president, then the president feels he has to attack back instead of just saying, Iran is saying this, but we're choking them off and we're getting the oil that we need. And we believe that this is a proper way, which he has said in there.
1: Yeah.
0: But you don't have to, you don't have to do what I believe the president did yesterday, was make a statement that isn't total and complete, where it's easy to criticize you and saying you're making it sound like the Strait of Hormuz is open. It is not.
1: Right.
0: And that has to be our, that has to be your goal. He didn't need to bring it up.
1: Right.
0: All he had to say is, you know, we're choking them economically if it's brought up, and then move on to a different topic. Move on to the inflation numbers.
1: Right. Yeah.
0: Do whatever.
1: Right. Well, and another thing too, with being very short and at times vague in your messaging, you're keeping the enemy guessing. Our goal is to keep them from getting nuclear weapons. We're working to that end every single day. I'm not going to get into the details of what's going on. I won't tell you about our operation. I'm just not going to do that. I'm not going to divulge it to the enemy, but I'm telling you right now, we're winning. Leave it at that, and that's another effect, is that you're the enemy then at this, because if there's anybody that's completely unpredictable in terms of any modern president, it's Donald J. Trump. And if you're the enemy, you don't know what the hell he'd do. So that's a good thing.
0: You know, it's interesting because I don't believe that there has been an outcry from the administration over the story. And we dealt with it the other day about the fact that the president has, you know, has told aides, I think the Wall Street Journal had it, that, you know, keeping them from having, you know, going in and grabbing all the nuclear weapons might not be a priority. I didn't see them come out and attack the Wall Street Journal for that story, and they attack any story like that all the time.
1: Well, interesting point. But still, regime change absolutely has to be in play.
0: Yeah, I'm not talking about the strategy. I'm talking about the communication of the president, you know, which they would attack and say that story isn't
1: right.
0: True. Regime change.
1: Yeah.
0: Regime change. They've never said that.
1: No, they haven't.
0: Even though we believe that was the goal.
1: It's necessary.
0: Right. Yeah. The nuclear, you know, they will not be a new. And so if you're going to reframe it and say, look, here's, we've decided this is going to be the strategy. Every time they go near that place where we believe the nuclear materials are, once they go to open up, we'll continue to bomb that every time.
1: I said that a week and a half ago.
0: Right. That should be what they would say. And we're going to choke them economically. And if they attempt to rebuild, we got the satellites. We know what's going on. And we'll take it out. We in Israel will take it out every single time. And so what you're simply saying is we're in the process of strangling them economically.
1: Yeah.
0: And we'll make sure they don't have nuclear weapons.
1: But you got to straighten out the strait.
0: We are Red Eye Radio.
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4: A well below normal Atlantic and Pacific hurricane season to date. Yet USDA meteorologist Brad Rippey says business could pick up this week in both ocean basins. In the Atlantic,
5: we are watching a likely formation. There is a tropical wave. Came off the African coast a few days ago. That system is heading across into the central Atlantic basin. There is about a 2 in 3 chance, roughly 70% chance, that will become a named tropical cyclone over the next week as it heads towards the Lesser Antilles.
4: Yet this system, if it does not strengthen, could provide needed moisture in drought-plagued U.S. territory, such as Puerto Rico and the U.S. Virgin Islands. Meanwhile, in the Pacific Basin,
5: a low-pressure system appears to be forming over the central Pacific, so we will be watching that system. There's actually a very high likelihood, almost about a 90% chance of tropical development there. If that system forms, as expected, it should head in the general direction of Hawaii over the next several days.
4: I'm Rod Bain reporting for the U.S. Department of Agriculture in Washington, D.C.
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17: 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Ready to harness the world?
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0: We are Red Eye Radio. He is Eric Carlin. I'm Gary McNamara. Finally looking at the inflation report.
1: Yeah.
0: Both the June and July moderations came largely because of the easing of the energy index, which is down 7% from its May historical peak. Problem is crude oil has jumped another 10% over the past week. As I said, I paid the highest for gasoline that I think I've paid so far since the war started, last night. They said that poses problems for the August CPI. A key ingredient in the inflation run has been shelter. Some good news there, though. The shelter index, which comprises about one-third of the CPI weighting, has risen just 0.1% in the past 2 months, providing hope as well, except much of the work in that regard has been done by the sharp decline in the lodging. Okay, where is it? Okay, I'll have to get...
1: Lodging industry?
0: It says lodging industry.
1: Yeah.
0: I mean, it just didn't print that part for me.
1: Yeah.
0: So there we are with inflation. But not necessarily bad news.
1: No.

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3: With SRN News, I'm Ron Taylor. Ukraine has launched hundreds of drones across Russia, marking one of Kyiv's largest aerial attacks of the war. Russia's Ministry of Defense reports that it destroyed 822 drones overnight, with 600 targeting the Russian capital. On Sunday, five people were killed in Russia's southwestern Rostov region, where three towns came under attack there. Hurricane Lola has skirted Hawaii's Big Island without making landfall, and is expected to weaken after lashing the region with strong winds and drenching rain. The eye of the storm passed the island's southern tip, where it was expected to land, without making landfall. The National Hurricane Center says the powerful storm will weaken very soon. Luigi Mangione has pleaded guilty of federal stalking charges in the killing of United Healthcare CEO Brian Thompson 2 years ago. The 28-year-old acknowledged his actions Friday at a hastily scheduled hearing in Manhattan. This is SRN News.
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5: Your WPTF forecast, overnight a chance of showers, mostly cloudy with a low of 75. Sunday, a chance of showers, cloudy with a high near 92. And your heat index will be near 105. Sunday night, a chance of showers, a low of 76.
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1: And he's Eric Harley, and I'm Gary McNamara. 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
1: So here we go. Chris Matthews. I saw the headline. I forgot who had the headline. It says, the headline was, Chris Matthews does not feel a tingle in his leg for the DSA.
2: Did he actually say that?
1: No, he didn't say that.
2: Oh, okay.
1: The headline said that.
2: Oh,
1: yes.
2: I'm sorry.
1: The headline said that. But, no, it would have been better if he would have said it.
2: I would have loved it, yeah.
1: Let's hear from Chris Matthews on Morning Joe.
3: And I've been thinking about this for days now. The DSA has done a favor to non-DSA Democrats, to regular Democrats who are regular members of the party. They've listed what they believe in. Their chair made that clear. It's in Peggy Noonan's column this week. It's very clear. We're going to get rid of ICE, not just ICE. We're going to get rid of the border. We're not going to have a border anymore. We're not going to effectively control people coming in and out of the country. And so I think we're going to get rid of prisons. We're going to get rid of the Pentagon. We're going to negotiate. Well, what happens when your hostages are your former diplomats, like what happened with President Carter? People take your diplomats hostages. What do you do then? You need an army. You don't like to have an army, but you do need to have one. All these positions can be denied by any regular Democrat. All you have to do is go out there and say, thank you, DSA, for telling us what you believe in. I don't believe in that stuff. And discriminate. Because you can't follow AOC. I like AOC generally. But she came out and said, we're just a big tent party. Well, the problem with the big tent defense is every Democrat has to defend all this crap coming from the left. They've got to say, I believe in all this crazy stuff, and that makes me a Democrat. You've got to say, no, I'm not a member of the DSA, and here's why, and make it very clear. So it's going to require politicians to be good politicians and say, here's where I stand.
2: Right.
3: This is what I'm a regular Democrat. I'm for labor unions. I'm for opportunity for everybody. I'm for civil rights. I'm for all the things I believe in as a Democrat, but I'm not with this crowd. And I think that's going to be a line that has to be drawn by Democrats, because I'm telling you, the last 6 weeks of this election is going to be an attack on El Sayed and the DSA in New York and the Mamdani, and it's all going to come out and blame every Democrat for everything the DSA is doing. I don't believe in the DSA plan. I don't believe in their checklist of what they believe in. I'll say so. But running for office is going to require that, I think, before now, before the election.
1: All right. Now, where did the DSA... To address Chris Matthews, where did the DSA come up with any of their ideas from? What gave them the incentive? For example, Chris Matthews talks about the fact that we're going to get rid of ICE, not just ICE, the border too. No more controlling who enters or leaves the country. Well, that came from mainstream Democrats.
2: They built this.
1: They built the entire damn thing.
2: Right. You can't say I'm not willing to go that far. That was the intent from the beginning.
1: Right. It wasn't that Biden could not control the border. It wasn't that variables outside of the control of the United States.

0: Well, what are you going to do? I'm going to go to the root of illegal immigration, and I'm going to visit other countries where illegal immigrants come from.
1: Yeah.
0: Did that do anything? No.
1: No.
0: She's failing miserably. Yeah, because your boss is trying to destroy you.
1: Yep.
0: Yep. I mean, there's no reason to do that. We create the problem, and then we attempt to solve. We pretend to solve the problem that we created, and then just say we're really trying to get this done. And then when it gets closer to the election, you go, oops. All right, let's try to slow down this a little bit. And then they got a little tougher. Remember, right before the election.
1: Yeah,
0: we've slowed it down a little bit.
1: Uh-huh.
0: But they created it. You know, Chris Matthews says the crazy ideas. 99.9% of the Democrats in Congress, all the mainstream Democrats, have voted for men being able to expose their genitals to women in a locker room.
2: They own this. This is the ones who, you know, what Matthews is saying. Well, no. I'm not a democratic socialist. I'm not with the DSA. This is what I believe in. First of all, good luck with that, because they'll come after you. But beyond that, it's what we have been saying for the longest time. For those saying, oh, the Democrats are just getting too crazy. You helped build this.
0: Right. They're trying to make it as if the DSA came out of nowhere. They just came out of nowhere and invaded our party. How did we get here?
1: Yeah.
0: You created it. You enabled the DSA.
1: Yeah.
0: You, Chris Matthews, you not coming down every single day on the open border Democrats, which are the majority of Democrats. Remember, it was again, I think it was it in the House? Was it everybody? But again, 99.9% of Democrats in Congress don't want voter ID.
1: Right.
0: You know, James Carville came out and said, you got to stop fighting this. Well, that's not the DSA.
1: No. No.
0: That's normal Democrats. Right. Defund the police came before the DSA ever existed.
1: Yep.
0: All these radical ideas came from these so-called, quote, moderates of the Democratic Party. And even though Chris Matthews does not feel a tingle in his leg for the DSA, he was having a ton of that tingling for Biden and Obama when they were setting up the insane narrative that the Democratic Party is now dealing with today, and now they want to blame the DSA. Well, they just came in. They've created all of this. No, you created it.
1: Yep.
0: Obama created it. Biden created it. You created it because you didn't attack it back then.
1: Right. No, I mean,
0: now when they come in and go, get rid of prisons, we can't get rid of prisons. Get rid of the military, we can't get rid of the military. But the mainstream of the Democratic Party was saying, get rid of police. Defund the police. We need social workers in there. How did that work out?
1: Yeah.
0: Jeez.
1: It's, you know.
0: You know, it is the Democratic Party. Think about this. It's the Democratic Party that made the case that all police departments are systemically racist.
1: Yeah.
0: And where these incidents were happening, the vast majority of the incidents that were happening that they were saying was the cause of it were Democrat cities led by Democrats, with many of those cities, the management and the executive branch of those cities were African American.
1: Yep.
0: When you sit there and do that, when you come out and say, it's systemically racist. Think about it. Go back to their presidential candidates. You go to Kamala Harris. When her first run, she said, I lost because of racism and sexism.
1: Yep.
0: Well, you're saying your own party is racist and sexist.

0: Chris Matthews has endorsed the insanity of identity politics, which is the racism of the Democratic Party, judging people by groups and not individuals. That has been his career in backing the identity politics of the Democratic Party.
1: Yes.
0: So please spare us here on Red Eye Radio that Chris Matthews on MSNBC and some, whatever the hell they are now, MS Now, MS Past Tense, that...
2: MS at the current time.
0: That, okay, we are rising above this because this is never what we've been about. This is the DSA. Where did they come from? We have no idea. Shut up!
2: You know, it's... That's the problem, you know, again, that we see even from people like Rahm Emanuel. Rahm Emanuel was chief of staff for Barack Obama.
0: Mm-hmm.
2: You said it recently. Barack Obama really kicked the door open on the liberal transgender movement.
0: Yep.
2: And did so through the administration at the time, joint edict from the Department of Justice and Department of Education. And they even, in that joint edict, stated, this is our interpretation of Title IX. That if a student walks into the office of that school and says, I'm now a girl, you have to, and this is going to be my name. They don't have to have a legal name change. They don't have to have their parents involved. They don't have to have a doctor involved. And if they're playing sports on the girls' team, you can't make, when they travel, you can't make separate accommodations for them. That's how, I mean, in one day, blasted the doors open. So for Rahm Emanuel, now, at that time, he was no longer chief of staff. He moved on to be the king of Chicago. But he was part of the building of all of this. Now, you could argue, and I don't know. I wasn't there. I wasn't in on the meeting. I don't know what's in his mind. He's never stated. Maybe that's why he left Barack Obama. Maybe that's why he decided to go somewhere else. You know, a less radical job like mayor of Chicago. And I don't know. Maybe he had a difference with Barack Obama's direction. I can't tell you. But he was part of building it. At one point, they're part of building it. We have said this over and over and over again. And, man, all right, another example, Van Jones. Now, Van Jones may have had the way he talks now, may have had some kind of, I don't know.
0: Epiphany?
2: Epiphany event in his life that changed his mind and direction. I can't tell you. I'd have to ask him, or he would have to tell you. But again, they're all part of where the party is now because they helped to build this. They knew it was headed here, and now they're complaining that it's here.
0: Yeah. And they were the creators of the insanity.
2: Exactly.
0: We are Red Eye Radio.
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0: We are Red Eye Radio. He is Eric Harley, and I'm Gary McNamara. I don't know how that came out that way. McNamara.
1: It sounded like you joined Facebook's parent company. I'm McNamara. What?
0: I swear no cocktails tonight. Yeah. Tonight.
1: Well, not yet, anyway.
0: Not yet.
1: Yeah, we're going to pour some at the top of the hour.
0: So. Oh, man, I'm telling you. The whole, just to wrap up the Chris Matthews thing, because it's what's happening right now. You've got some Democrats in the media trying to separate themselves, and we're not going to let that happen.
1: No.
0: They can't sit there and try to pretend that the DSA just automatically appeared and there's been no radicalism in the Democratic Party. We're just about having unions for people and good jobs. Yeah. You are not.
1: I think it's this odd attempt, basically, because they know. The problem with owning it, and like we've said they should do, and now they're owning it, the DSA is owning everything, promoting it, and acting like it's a good thing, is that the others never wanted to own it. They didn't want to say it out loud, and those are the ones trying to separate themselves from it.
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2: News this hour from Town Hall, I'm Ron Taylor.
9: State police in Michigan have released new details about the victims in Friday's multi-scene shooting. More from Bob Agnew.
10: State police have now released information about the ages and genders of the victims of a multi-location shooting in rural Michigan. They say at a home in Lake Township Friday, police discovered three victims who had been killed. They included a 45-year-old man, a 40-year-old woman, and a 16-year-old boy. In a separate home, police say they found another victim, a 53-year-old man. Earlier, police had confirmed the gunman, 39-year-old Chad Hickman, was found dead in the woods after a manhunt nearby the body of a fifth victim, a 29-year-old woman. Bob Agnew reporting.
9: President Trump is pushing a tax change that appears to have overwhelming public support and could put more investment dollars back into the economy. Bernie Bennett has details.
11: A McLaughlin poll finds that voters support indexing capital gains taxes for inflation by nearly a 4-to-1 margin, 62% to 16%. Supporters say the change would prevent taxpayers from being taxed on gains caused only by inflation, while freeing up hundreds of billions of dollars in locked-up capital for new investments. The poll also shows strong support for expanding the capital gains exemption for homeowners, a move advocates say would encourage seniors to sell their homes and increase housing inventory for younger families. Bernie Bennett reporting.
9: Hurricane Lola has skirted Hawaii's Big Island without making landfall and is expected to weaken very soon. Not before lashing the area, though, with strong winds and drenching rain. The eye of the storm passed the island's southern tip without making landfall. The Big Island is Hawaii's largest, has a population of around 210,000 people. The Category 1 hurricane was established as it hit winds of 75 miles per hour yesterday. News and analysis at townhall.com.
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14: I'm Jeff Hamlin. There is shock and sadness across the triangle after the stunning death of a high school basketball coach from Raleigh. Sheremy Dillard was found stabbed to death in her Raleigh home on Thursday. Dillard worked as a basketball coach and recovery teacher at Felton Grove High School. Before that, she was the longtime women's head coach at Carborough High School. Tika Harris, one of Dillard's sorority sisters, tells ABC 11 it's a shock.
15: I feel numb. I feel very numb. It's going to be very, very difficult these next coming days.
14: Dillard's boyfriend, Ricky Harper, has been charged with first-degree murder. Investigators said Harper fled to Pennsylvania after the killing and was located outside of Philadelphia with the help of flock cameras. A man who survived being hanged by two Wake County deputies in 1952 has been laid to rest. On Saturday, funeral services were held for Lynn Council, who passed away at the age of 93. The service held at St. Mary's FWB Church in Apex, where Council worshiped for decades. Apex Mayor Jacques Gilbert said that Council showed how much change one can take place in a lifetime.
16: He outlasted the hatred, and that's what I gathered from his book of life.
14: Former Wake County Sheriff Gerald Harris also spoke at the funeral. A day of celebration in Clayton, a parade honoring the Johnston County Little League softball team after they captured the Little League Softball World Series was held. There were state police and fire trucks as friends and families lined the streets to cheer on the players. The team defeated Owensboro, Kentucky to win the world championship last Sunday. This player tells ABC 11 it's great to be a mentor for the next generation of softball players.
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20: A chance of showers and thunderstorms this afternoon. It'll be partly sunny today with a high of 93. Heat index values as high as 103. A chance of rain tonight with partly cloudy skies and a low of 76. Sunny on Monday, high of 98.
9: 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The time is about 5 after 6. Coming up next, the hour each week when we step aside from WPTF's normal news talk and information format to bring you an hour of music. We call it simply Sunday Morning Music. I'm Paul Michaels, and I hope you'll enjoy the music that we've picked out for you on this Sunday morning. We begin with the Sunset Choir, Fanny Crosby classic, Blessed Assurance.

0: 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We heard Jim Reeves just now and A Beautiful Life. Right before that, the Kate Smith version of He Touched Me. The Wildwood Choir sang It's No Secret. Ann Murray gave us her version of The Old Rugged Cross. And we began the hour with the Sunset Choir and Blessed Assurance. We'll take a quick break and then come back and begin our next segment with the story of how the song Precious Memories came to be written by John Brazelton Fillmore Wright. Coming back in just a moment.
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0: One crisp autumn night in 1923, at his home in Texas, the thoughts of a gentle, unassuming farmhand turned to the days of his youth. The days before the family circle was broken. Days when the cares of the world were unknown. J.B.F. Wright was not yet an old man, but several events had occurred which caused him to reflect back upon happier days. He was born in 1877 in Tennessee. The fifth of 12 children. His parents moved to Texas when he was two. It was there that he spent the happy days of his youth. He grew up, fell in love, and married a local girl, and to this union was born eight children. John Wright's earliest memories were of his father and mother singing together the songs of their youth. It was this early environment which caused Mr. Wright to compose hundreds of songs. In 1909, word came to John Wright that his mother had gone home to glory. 5 years later, his father died. The songwriter recounted that the loss of his parents had a tremendous effect on my life, and their memory has lingered through all these changing years. Once before, Mr. Wright had returned to the scenes of his childhood and wrote a few sentimental songs. But those have long since been forgotten. It was on that still autumn night of October 23rd, 1923, when he lived in Hamlin, Texas, that visions of the home he had left 20 years before unfolded in his mind. It was on that night that John Brazelton Fillmore Wright was inspired to write his most famous song. A song that has lingered through all the changing years since then.

0: Sunday morning music coming to you every Sunday morning during this hour on WPTF. Thank you for being with us this Sunday morning. We heard the Isaacs just now and I Surrender All, David Houston before that. When They Ring Those Golden Bells, Bill and Gloria Gaither sang I Stand Amazed. The Booth Brothers did Because He Lives, and we began the segment with Precious Memories by Alan Jackson. And just before that, some words about how that song came to be written. We'll take a quick break and then come back for our final segment of music for this Sunday morning in just a moment here on News Radio 680 WPTF.
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0: A reminder that we have a news update coming up at the top of the hour. The latest AccuWeather forecast comes right after that. Then it's Carolina Newsmakers, WPTF's weekly public affairs program with Don Curtis. We invite you to keep listening for that. We begin our final segment of music this morning with Sandy Patty.

0: is a pre-recorded program. Now, all across North Carolina, it's Carolina Newsmakers. Here's your host, Don Curtis.
1: Well, hello, everybody. Welcome back to Carolina Newsmakers. Today, we have a very familiar voice back with us. He is the senior political analyst for the John Locke Foundation, and that would be Mitch Kokai. And before he lost all of his senses, he was with us on the staff here at WPTF back in, what, around 2005 or so?
2: A little bit before that, it was around the end of the 90s, beginning of the 2000s. In fact, one of my more interesting assignments was during Y2K, the actual morning of January 1st, 2000, Tony Rigsby was on the air, and I was at an ATM trying to make sure the ATM worked, and it did.
1: Well, that was an interesting scare that turned out to be pretty much nothing to worry about, but we were all worried about it. I remember that well.
2: Oh, yeah. Oh, yeah. And it turned out very well. I think that was one of those cases where the emergency was resolved in such a good way that no one even realized there was any kind of emergency.
1: Exactly. Well, we could write a book about all the news coverage that we've had in the last couple of years of things that were big at the time that in the end amounted to nothing. In fact, that would be a good book. Major worries that never materialized.
2: I think there's a famous story involving Calvin Coolidge that if you looked at all of the problems that are coming before you and just wait, so many of them will go to the side that
1: yes.
2: You only have to deal with one or two of them.
1: We do that with news. I mean, you know, we would be covering something right and left, and then all of a sudden it gets on the back burner because something more pressing comes up, and we just sort of drop it as if it didn't happen.
2: Yeah. And it's strange how that works.
1: Yes, there's a number of things that we could point to in present time that fall in that category. Well, let's see. Let's talk a little bit about the new Carolina Journal poll of the state of the 2026 race, because we are officially in the political season now. I think we can say that. I think most people would sort of say it starts September 1, but I think in this particular race it started earlier, and that's the race with Roy Cooper. And he has now sort of lengthened his margin a little bit. But I think there are those that think that may tighten a little bit. So what's your view?
2: Well, at this point, I can tell you the Carolina Journal poll gives Roy Cooper the largest lead that we've seen recently. A left-of-center group called Carolina Forward had a recent poll giving him a 7-point lead. And then the Elon poll just recently gave him an 11-point lead. And our poll gives Roy Cooper a 12.5-point lead over Michael Whatley. And for the first time since we have polled this race, he's over 50%, which is an important threshold. You got to have 50% plus one to win. We have Roy Cooper at 51.5%. He's leading pretty much up and down the ballots. And Michael Whatley, one of the problems for him is we first polled him, I believe, in late 2025, probably in November, and he was at about 39%. This, of course, was before he was officially the candidate, but we thought he was likely to be the candidate. And when we polled in the spring, Michael Whatley was about 39%. And when we polled this most recent poll, Michael Whatley was at about 39%. He really hasn't moved forward that much. Meanwhile, Roy Cooper started with a pretty strong base in the mid to upper 40s and has added a little bit to that over time. And now he has this lead. Now, very few people that I've talked to think that this is going to be a race that ends up in double digits. North Carolina is just too purple, just too winnable for both sides for there to be a strong likelihood, unless you have a really bad candidate like Mark Robinson was, to have a major blowout. So I think the likelihood of this ending up being a 12-point race or even an 11-point race is not very likely. But what you can say based on this is that Roy Cooper certainly has a strong advantage. And at some point, the big national power brokers who don't really care all that much about North Carolina but are just looking at the electoral math of how do they get to 51 votes in the Senate, they're going to look at this race, and if it's looking like it's 7, 10, 11 points, they're going to say, this is Roy Cooper's race. Let's not waste any more money in North Carolina. Let's put the money elsewhere. Texas, Maine, some other places that might be able to be swung one way or the other with some additional money. And if that's true, that's even more good news for Roy Cooper and bad news for Michael Whatley, because that means neither side will really have much of an opportunity to sway people one way or another in the final weeks. I don't think it's over for Michael Whatley, but he really probably needs to get some major movement in his direction within the next few weeks, or else this is not going to be the most expensive Senate race ever. That honor could probably go to some other state, but North Carolina, if things stand where they are right now, will be a flip from red to blue, and sending our longtime North Carolina political figure Roy Cooper out of Raleigh and up to Washington, D.C.
1: I was trying to count how many statewide races that Cooper's had. He ran for Attorney General 4 terms. Is that correct?
2: That's right. So he has won six statewide races. Never lost one.
1: So name recognition is certainly in his favor, because he's run 6 times statewide, and as you said, he's won all 6. So it was a heavy burden for Whatley to begin with. I mean, it was uphill from the beginning, and probably. With the attitude of the midterm elections always focusing on change, I think this one looks like this might be one that we could call early. We'll have to wait and see.
2: The interesting thing about that is you say an election for change, which on the national level would be a change, but it's no change for North Carolina to have Roy Cooper in office, because he's been in politics on a statewide basis for 40 years. So he's definitely not a change agent for North Carolina, but certainly could end up being a change agent in Washington, D.C. if he ends up going there.
1: Well, we've got several other North Carolina political races, and a lot of this depends on get out the vote, who's going to get the vote out. And the Democrats have the momentum in any off-season. That party out of office always has the advantage, because people always vote for change.
2: Yeah,
1: so
2: that's
1: let's
2: right.
1: Look and at the rest of the North Carolina political environment. What do you see there?
2: Well, if you look at some of the other things in our Carolina Journal poll, I do think you get to exactly what you were talking about with the advantage heading to Democrats. The one other big statewide race that we polled was the state Supreme Court race, and that's the closest race that we polled, with the incumbent Democrat Anita Earls holding about a 3.5-point edge over the Republican challenger Sarah Stevens. So I think that one is probably still too close to call. But if you look at what we call the generic ballots for the legislature and for Congress, not asking people about a particular race, but saying if you had to vote in Congress for a Republican or a Democrat, or if you had to vote in the legislative races for a Republican or Democrat, which would you vote for? Democrats are up by 5 to almost 5.5 points in both that generic congressional and legislative ballot. That is not a situation in which Republicans would look at and go, oh, we're going to lose control of the General Assembly, or we don't have an opportunity to win. But it's certainly a situation where the winds are in the favor of the Democrats, and in races that can be flipped, they certainly ought to look at having the potential to do that. And they are trying to take advantage of that. We know in Congress, in the far western 11th district, they have not only a candidate they like in Jamie Ager, but they're pumping a ton of money in there. And they were going to have a good chance probably to flip that seat, even with the incumbent Chuck Edwards before he ran into his controversies. And now the Democrats have a candidate they like, a lot of money in there, and they're up against a Republican who just got in the race and has limited name recognition outside of her legislative district. So things are pointing in the direction of the Democrats, to be sure.
1: You might also point out that is a very difficult congressional race to try to flip, because it's in several television markets. I mean, it's difficult for the candidates to buy television time, so they're going to have to depend on social media and other forms to get their message across.
2: You're right. And some of those media markets aren't even North Carolina.
1: Yes.
2: you have a lot of media markets that if you were going to buy some ad time there, you're going to waste 75 to 80% of that money talking to people in Georgia or Tennessee or South Carolina. So, yes, this is looking at the district with no other factors involved. This should be a Republican leaning district. It's probably 4 or 5 points in favor of a Republican. But this time around, you've got the Democratic headwinds. You've got the Democrats liking their candidate, Jamie Ager, thinking, you know, this is not a crazy Northeastern liberal that people in Western North Carolina aren't going to accept. He's one of them. They're putting a bunch of money in it. On the other side, you don't have the incumbent. There's no incumbency advantage. Jennifer Balcom is a state legislator, so she'll have some name ID within her one state house district, but that's a wide ranging area out in Western North Carolina, so she's going to have a lot of hard work to do.
1: One of the things that on your poll that was of interest to me, and not a surprise, but 61% of the voters, and that's in North Carolina now, say this country is on the wrong track.
2: That's right, and that's a higher percentage than we saw even in May. Back in May, things didn't look all that great for the right direction or wrong track, but at that point it was 39% moving in the right direction, 58% on the wrong track. We've seen the right direction number go down by 5 points. Now only a little more than a third of people in North Carolina think we're moving in the right direction, while we've topped the, as you mentioned, over 60% now, up to 61% saying things are moving on the wrong track. Now, interestingly enough, if you look at the party breakdown on this, there's a completely different story. 68% of Republicans think we're moving in the right direction, and only 24% think we're on the wrong track. But if you look at Democrats, 6%, the single number six, think we're moving in the right direction, and 91% think we're on the wrong track. Among unaffiliateds, it's 28% right direction, 66% wrong track. So definitely a different story depending on who you're talking to.
1: Did you do any polling on the very unpopular situation that we're in the Mideast?
2: We did not. And the one thing that touched on this, and it kind of surprised me a little bit, we did ask people about their top two issues for this campaign. And one of the options was national security. And strangely enough, though it's been very much in the news and very much top of mind, that was the seventh most popular answer. Only 13% of people named national security as one of their top two issues. The things that were higher on their agenda were inflation and cost of living, Social Security and Medicare, health care, immigration, taxes and spending, and also the economy and jobs. So we didn't ask specifically about the Mideast or about foreign policy or national security, but we did incorporate it in that question. And I was a little shocked that it didn't poll a little bit stronger than that. Perhaps people are thinking about it, but just didn't think of it in terms of national security. I do think this is something that people will be thinking about, along with the economy and all the other important things.
1: Our guest is the senior political analyst for the Don Locke Foundation, Mitch Kokai. And we will have more interesting topics to talk about with Mitch when we continue with this program, right after we take time out for these messages.
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1: Welcome back to Carolina Newsmakers. Mitch Kokai is our guest. He's been with us a number of times through the years. And of course, as we said at one point in time, he was the, for 2.5 years, the news director for WPTF. He's a native of Columbus, Ohio, but for all practical purposes, he's a true North Carolinian now, having finished the School of Journalism and Mass Communications at UNC Chapel Hill, and he's lived in North Carolina since 1989. I think anytime you pass 25 years, you're a native. That's my rule.
2: I've lived here, I think, twice as long as I lived in Ohio.
1: Well, that's and Ohio is very, you know, there's a lot of similarities between Ohio and North Carolina.
2: There are. You're right. And some people, I think they're farther away than they are.
1: Yes.
2: It's not super close, but I can drive back and see my parents up in the suburban Columbus, Ohio area in less than 8 hours. So it's not too bad.
1: It's not bad. Well, let's talk about affordability, inflation, and tariffs. Those are the three news items that we hear a lot about, other than the Mideast situation. Inflation and cost of living remains the top election issue, as you said in that Carolina Journal poll. Where do you see this going, and how long does Trump have and his administration to do anything at all that might change the course of how people feel when they go to the polls?
2: I think it's going to be a very short timeline between now and the time that people start voting, because remember, in North Carolina, you get 17 days of early voting. So it's and there's some folks who will be voting by mail who will start even earlier than that. So I'm not sure how much more the president can do or his administration to change things. Now, you mentioned the poll and the fact that inflation of cost of, and cost of living is the top issue for North Carolina voters. And I should mention, this is a poll of 600 likely general election voters, and it was conducted on August 9th and 10th. One thing that was interesting to me as we looked at the top issues is that we asked the same issues back in May, and there's been a slight change. Inflation of cost of living was the number one issue at that point, but has actually gone down by 3 points from May to August. And some other things that were really top of mind back then have also gone down. Gas prices. 11% of people named gas prices one of their top two issues back in May. That was down to 7%. Also, energy and utility costs. 9% of people named that as the top item in May, and that's down to 5%. Meanwhile, while those have taken on a little bit less interest to the folks who were in our poll, Social Security and Medicare, that went up by 6 points. That's now the number two item on the list. And healthcare went up 7 points. That's now at 23% and the number three item. So inflation is important. And I think when people go to the polls, if they're looking at their wallets and say, man, it's costing me a lot more now to buy things than what happened a couple years ago, the person who's going to get blamed for that is Donald Trump, and it's going to be his party that will also get blamed, and that will be good news for Democrats, even if Republicans can go forward and say, wait a minute, if you adopt these Democratic policies, things aren't going to get any better. They're going to get worse. People will not people who don't follow the economics as closely are not going to buy that. They're going to say, look, you've had 2 years to do something about it. You didn't. So we're going to give the other guys a chance. And you see the Democratic candidates were focusing on that. Roy Cooper, one of the things that he has done on the campaign trail is talk about making stuff cost less. That's for those of us who follow Roy Cooper, and of course I work at a conservative free market think tank. One of the things that I think of when you're trying to make things cost less is don't put in regulations that make our energy cost more, which is exactly the plan that Governor Cooper had. But Be that as it may, as he's on the campaign trail now, he's talking about making things cost less, and that's feeding in to one of the major concerns that people have. So it's going to be very interesting to see. And back to your initial question, I'm not sure how much more Donald Trump and his administration can do between now and Election Day to change how people feel about the economy.
1: One of the criticisms I get on the program is that I don't reintroduce our guest here in the middle of each segment. Our guest is Mitch Kokai, and we'll continue with our questions. Mitch, did you do any questions at all on the Epstein matter?
2: We did not talk about Epstein, and I don't even know that anything within within our polls would feed into that unless that fed in at all to people's sense of right direction and wrong track. Maybe they would have that. Or the job approvals. I should mention that a couple of the interesting things that we had were Donald Trump job approval 41%, disapproval 57%. That's about the same as it was in May. It's gone down a little bit, less than a percentage point. But on the other side, Governor Josh Stein, who's had really strong job approval ever since getting elected to office, he's still pretty strong, but his approval rating has dipped under 50% for the first time since we've polled him. He's now at 47%, not in bad shape. He's still 13 points to the good since there's only 34% disapproval. But we've seen, I think, the situation for the governor get back more in line with the kind of split state that we have, with Republicans being a little less inclined to support him than they were before. But on Epstein, no, we did not ask about that, but I'm guessing that is of interest to some folks as they're heading to the polls.
1: Now that the budget is in place, or the budget, the first budget we've had for some time, what do you see as its biggest strengths, and where do you think that the lawmakers may have missed the target or missed the opportunity?
2: Well, I think the biggest strength is the fact that we have one. You referenced the fact that it's been a while. The last time the General Assembly passed a comprehensive state budget was in October of 2023. Now, in 2024, they didn't really have to pass one because they passed a two-year budget plan. But normally, they'll pass a budget adjustment in an election year, and that will then serve for the next year. They didn't do that. And then in 2025, a year when they actually should have passed a new budget plan, they didn't. So the fact that they have a new budget, I think, is a plus and a positive. They have continued to focus on the effort of reducing tax burdens. They decided to have a substantial pay increase, mostly for teachers, but also to some extent for state workers. They put in a bunch of money in the rainy day fund, which is always a good idea in a state that has to deal with hurricanes. And the fact that we've been in generally good economic conditions for a while, ever since the end of the COVID blip. But we know that the economic conditions will turn at some point, and you're going to need to have some sort of cushion so that core government services can get funded without either having to make major cuts or tax increases. I think those are positives. One thing that we're not a huge fan of in this budget is the fact that there were so many earmarks. There were set aside hundreds of millions of dollars for these regional economic development earmarks, and 727 different earmarks were put in the budget. Now, getting back to the polls, since I can get plug it again.
1: Explain what an earmark is, just so a listener who doesn't follow this stuff will know what you're talking about.
2: Yeah, exactly. So an earmark is when within the budget there is a specific amount that is set aside for something that's not really of a statewide program or of statewide benefit. It is a particular project that an individual legislator wants. And the budget says, okay, individual legislator, you get your money for this park or this new local bridge or new senior center or something of that sort. Our Carolina Journal reported on an interesting case of a $300,000 earmark for the property owner association of a gated community in the Sandhills. And it turned out that the legislator who asked for it lived in that community. And so that ended up getting clawed back. But that's what we're talking about when we're talking about earmarks. There were 727 of them. in the latest budget. And we asked about earmarks in our poll and asked a couple questions. The first one was, basically, do you think they're a good idea? Is it good for state tax dollars to go to these local projects that are needed in communities across North Carolina? Or is it something that's bad and should be avoided, and you should just have the state budget stick to things that are statewide policies and statewide benefits? And basically what we got was about 28% of people thought that earmarks were a good thing, and 47% thought they were a bad thing, and about a quarter, 25%, were unsure. So more bad than good, but not overwhelmingly. But then our follow-up question, which had pretty consistent results among Democrats, Republicans, unaffiliated, men, women, people of all racial groups, we asked, if there's going to be an earmark, should the state budget have the name of the legislator who requested that earmark? And what we got there was 87% said yes, 5% said no. So people, even if they're willing to accept these earmarks, they want some transparency about who was it who asked for this money.
1: So let's look at some of the items that were covered in the budget. Where do we stand on teacher pay? Was this sufficient? Do we catch up? Are we making some progress?
2: Well, we're definitely making progress. I think the teachers would all like to have more. They would like to have had larger raises. And one of their arguments was, look, you didn't pass a budget for a couple of years, so we didn't get any raises. We should have something that covers not only a good one-year pay raise, but covers some of the lost ground. Meanwhile, though, from the General Assembly's perspective, they're saying, look, this is the largest teacher pay raise we've ever given. Don't look a gift horse in the mouth. There are all kinds of debates from different factions looking at this about whether our teacher pay is competitive or not. North Carolina has had in recent years the idea of pumping more money into starting teacher pay to get people into the pipeline. One of the consequences of that is that senior veteran teachers are saying they have been left behind and are not getting the same types of pay raises as the younger teachers. There is some strategy involved in saying, look, we need to have the pay for the starting teachers be high enough that we can get people in there. And there's also been a strategy of trying to ramp up pay for early career, mid-career teachers so they can get to a good place by the time they are 10, 12, 15 years into the career, rather than waiting until they've taught for 30 years before they finally make a decent salary. But when you go with that sort of strategy, the veteran teachers who've been around 20 plus years will say, look, why are you giving all the raises to people who've had less experience than us? We're the ones who've taught the longest and have the most experience and are best suited for teaching the kids. So there's going to be a big debate about this, and I don't think this budget's going to solve it.
1: Well, and of course, the other thing that we have seen is the importance in the role of the principals of schools, and I think that also comes into play here, because more and more we're finding out that good teachers like to work for good principals, and good principals usually have good schools and good results.
2: Yeah, that's exactly right, and we don't have a lot of time to get into it, but yes, principal pay is very important, and it's something that needs to be a high priority, because the principal is really the one who decides how the trains move forward in each school, and they're so important that way.
1: The next segment, we want to talk about data centers, energy, and electricity costs, because that's going to be a major concern, I think. And we will do that when we continue Carolina Newsmakers with our guest this week, Mitch Kokai. You stay tuned.
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9: A chance of showers and thunderstorms this afternoon. It'll be partly sunny today with a high of 93. Heat index values as high as 103. A chance of rain tonight with partly cloudy skies and a low of 76. Sunny on Monday, high of 98.
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1: Welcome back to Carolina Newsmakers. Mitch Coca, the senior political analyst for the John Locke Foundation and frequent guest on this program, is our guest this week. And as we said right before the break, we want to talk about the conversation about data centers, which affect energy and electric costs in a big sort of way. So bring us up to where we stand and what you think the future is here.
2: Well, it's going to be very interesting because there are a lot of communities that have had big concerns about data centers and want to either ban them or at least put off decisions about them. One thing we did see in the General Assembly this year was getting rid of a particular tax break that these data centers have. But there is a fine line to walk between saying that you don't want to give special breaks to these companies that you don't give to other types of businesses and other types of companies, and then on the other side, chasing away data centers that are really going to be important for North Carolina and the United States as we deal with artificial intelligence in the future. People who know a heck of a lot more of this about this than I do have told me that, you know, this is the type of thing where if the United States decides we're going to be anti-data center, that's just going to be going right into China's lap, because that will help them get a leg up on artificial intelligence and all of the things that are associated with it. So we need to be very careful with how we approach data center policy. I think one thing that is of interest and has been picking up steam is this idea of forcing data centers to cover their own costs of energy by, you know, making sure that there is some adequate capacity when they move into a new place, or if there's no capacity, making sure that they bring their own capacity so they're not forcing other customers to foot the bill for the data center. I think that's something that's really going to be top of mind. I could tell you that in our own shop, when we're looking at the John Locke Foundation, when we're looking at things that we should study to see what the best practices are, that's something that's top of mind. I think we have a study that will be coming out probably in the next year or so that's looking at the best way for North Carolina to pursue policy on data centers, because we want to make sure that we aren't shutting the door on something that's going to be needed for a next big major piece of our economy. But we also want to make sure that data centers don't come in and force other people to pay much higher electricity bills or cause some sort of environmental damage or anything else that would be not something that North Carolina could deal with.
1: You mentioned two letters that we haven't talked about, and I'd like to get your take on where the John Locke Foundation feels like we're going in the area of artificial intelligence.
2: AI. Well, it is a topic of great interest. I know it's not something I spend a whole lot of time on. I'm old enough that I don't like to use it if I don't have to. I mean, I do use it every day because I'll go to Google and do a Google search, and Google will use its AI. But I'm not a big ChatGPT person or Claude or one of those others. But I do have colleagues who do use these things and find that they're very useful for their lives. And I admit, this is going to be something that's going to be a huge time saver for people in many areas of their life. But we have to be cautious about it, because there are some things that AI doesn't do very well. I know much of the time that I spend in my day is monitoring what's going on in the court system, both North Carolina federal courts and the state courts. And we've seen several instances in which things are filed in court and the lawyer used AI and ended up with false cases that don't exist being cited. And I think you see that in other areas as well, where the AI hasn't caught up yet with where it needs to be able to be a trustworthy source for many things. And so I think we should be bullish about the potential for AI to make our lives better and to make our tasks that we perform easier. But we also need to be cautious about not having it move forward so quickly that you end up with mistakes and major problems. I was talking the other day to a fellow who's involved in the insurance industry, and he said that one of the things that's now cropping up is AI policies, that people have to ensure that they're not making final decisions via AI and then trying to pass off liability if something goes wrong. So I think that's another thing that's a rising issue that we're going to be having to deal with is when AI gets something wrong, who's at fault? And are the people who designed the AI going to have to pay the price? Are the people who decided to use the AI going to have to pay the price? We know AI itself isn't going to pay the price. It's not a person. So those are a lot of the issues to be worked out.
1: Our guest is Mitch Kokai, and Mitch, I want to turn the attention now to housing affordability and some regulatory reform. Let's talk about that, because I understand from other sources that we are looking at needing something like 600,000 houses in the next 10 years or so. That's a lot of houses.
2: That is a lot of houses, and that is one of the downsides of being such a popular state for people to come to. I mean, we love the fact that North Carolina is a popular state. We like the fact that there are generally good policies that attract people here, in addition to having the beach and the mountains and the good temperature. It's a generally business-friendly state, and we like that. We like the fact that people want to come here for opportunity. But when people come here, that means they need to have some place to live. And as you suggested, quite a few new houses need to be built. And when that happens, one of the things that always comes along with that is people saying, well, yes, we need new houses, but not right next to me. And so there is a lot of debate about just how much reform needs to be done in terms of the type of housing that's going to be permitted in certain areas, how quickly are home builders going to be able to build, what type of roadblocks and obstacles do they face with the building code? And I think those are all kinds of issues that really need to be hammered out in the next few years as we're dealing with all of these businesses coming in. We like these new people coming in. They need places to live. But that can't mean that people who've lived here for a long time get priced out, or that there's such a strong demand that all of the prices go up astronomically.
1: Well, that's another thing about change. People are all in favor of change except when it affects them.
2: you remember the former governor, Mike Easley, who said no one likes change except a wet baby.
1: And, great line.
2: And yes, I mean, I used to live, for those who are familiar with Raleigh, in a very old apartment complex that had been around since the 40s and has now been knocked down. But in that neighborhood, it's around some very high-priced houses. And every day I walk beside this lot where there are all these probably million-dollar homes, and someone wanted to knock down one home on a corner and put up 17 townhomes, and that sparked a lawsuit. And this is a good point to remind everyone that Raleigh, the capital city, has been really trying to open up the types of housing that's available here, and has faced a number of different legal challenges on that. And that's one of the reasons why Raleigh filed a friend of the court brief in a case that had nothing to do with Raleigh. There is a zoning case at the North Carolina Supreme Court that has to deal with that big fight over a potential casino in Rockingham County. The casino critics filed suit against Rockingham County against a particular rezoning. It doesn't have anything to do with the city of Raleigh, but Raleigh filed a friend of the court brief, and the reason is that Raleigh would like the court to set a pretty clear standard of who it is who could actually sue over zoning. What sort of damages do you have to be able to show that you would have from a zoning before you're able to sue? And the only reason that Raleigh is in that situation is because it has been trying to open up these various types of new housing, and the folks who live next door who don't want to see it are going to court and saying, no, don't do it.
1: November, in the election, we have some constitutional amendments that affect tax policy. How about addressing that?
2: That's right. There are three amendments that are going to be on the ballot, and the one that is most of interest probably at this point is dealing with property taxes and limiting the amount that local governments can increase in property tax levies from year to year. Now, this is not dealing with the rate. This is dealing with the actual amount raised in a levy from year to year. One of the things that sparked this is that some of the mostly larger counties have really raised the amount that they have raised through property taxes over the past decade. The largest 10 counties, I believe it was $2 billion beyond what they would have raised if they had just raised rates to deal with inflation and population growth, a couple billion dollars beyond that. So this is a way for voters to decide whether they want to put some limits on how much their local governments can raise their property taxes. The other issue that's going to be on the ballot that deals directly with taxes is the cap on the state's income tax rate. You might remember that not too long ago, we had a 10% cap on the rate. We never got close to 10%, but that was the cap. And then in 2018, voters approved a constitutional amendment to lower the cap from 10% to 7%, and they voted for it overwhelmingly.

0: But what it would say is that if in the future you're going to be looking at the need to raise any sort of tax in North Carolina, that if this amendment passes, you couldn't really pass a new income tax rate because 3.5% would be the top rate.
1: Do you think these tax questions might actually drive voter interest in November?
0: I think that was entirely the reason why the Republican-led General Assembly decided to put these on the ballot. That's a little cynical. I think they also think this is good policy. I think they think that having as low as possible of an income tax rate is good, and to put some limits on the counties and what they're able to do in raising revenues through property taxes. They believe that's a good policy, but it is no coincidence that these are going to be placed on the ballot in an election year, and especially an election year when Republicans think they're going to need to do some extra work to get people enthusiastic and get them out there to the polls to counteract some enthusiasm that's very strong among Democrats. So, yes, I think it's entirely likely that this is being done to help drive voter turnout, especially among those who are really concerned about taxes.
1: And almost everyone is. So, our guest is Mitch Kokai. We've got one final segment to go, and we will turn to that. We're first going to take a break for some commercial messages, and we'll be back again with Mitch right after these messages.
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4: We're back for the final segment of Carolina Newsmakers. Here's your host, Don Curtis.
1: We continue Carolina Newsmakers with Mitch Kokai, the senior political analyst for the John Locke Foundation. We've covered a lot of topics so far, and we want to turn now to some health care costs and state health plan issues, because, as you said in your survey, people are concerned about health care in a big sort of way.
0: Yes, and just as a reminder, we asked people in our Carolina Journal poll for their top two issues going into the election, and after inflation and cost of living, number two and number three were both health care related. One was Social Security and Medicare, which jumped 6 points in the poll from May to August and is now 23% of voters named it as one of their top two issues. And then healthcare itself, a 7% jump from May to August, and it's the third most popular issue at 23%. And this is something that's going to be of interest. We know in state government there's going to be a major change because the state health plan is now, after a couple of years of having moved away from Blue Cross and going to Aetna, is now going back to Blue Cross. That's a change that that State Treasurer Brad Briner has made, along with the people who are leading the state health plan under his leadership. And for folks who are state employees or have some sort of contact with the state health plan, there's also a lot of work being done about which providers are going to be in market, which are not. We know UNC is in pretty good situation. I think Wake Med is. There's been a little bit more of a back and forth between the state health plan and Atrium. We know that Duke is still dealing with the state health plan. So if you have some sort of tie-in to the state health plan, there's a lot to be watching for in the weeks and months ahead, because there's plenty of change there. We also know that for folks who are not involved with state government, that there has been quite a bit of

0: interest in what's happening with for lack of a better term, Obamacare, the Affordable Care Act, and the rates that are coming up through the Affordable Care Act plans. My suspicion is, as we've seen in past years, that's going to continue to be something that's pinching the bottom line for a lot of businesses, and many of them will be thinking twice about whether they can hire new people because of these new health care costs. And I think that's something that has to be of top of mind for anyone that wants to see new jobs and new opportunities, is making sure health care doesn't become such of a large burden that employers just say, hey, I can't hire new people.
1: Well, we just went through it and we saw some sizable increases, and but we've talked to other employers and they're seeing the same thing.
0: Yeah, I mean, this is something that's across the board. And when people think about jobs who are not employers, you're an employer, so you know all about this, but people who are mainly employees are thinking about salaries. And they might think a little bit about benefits, but they're mainly thinking about what's the salary for this job. And when the employer is thinking about it, as you know, it's not just the salary, it's what's the total cost of that employee? What's the salary? What are all the benefits? And then you can decide, once you know the entire compensation, how many people you can have. And if you have the healthcare piece of it creeping up and up and up, that means less that's available for higher salaries, and also less that's available for any other type of benefit. And as we've seen healthcare costs grow, that has been something that has squeezed jobs, and I think that probably has an impact on some of the jobs numbers that we've seen. In addition to some of the other economic policies, we haven't really talked much about tariffs yet, but we know that tariffs, those are a big issue for the Trump administration, and tariffs are having an impact on the ability to add new jobs and to affect the economy. I'll throw out one more thing, and you might appreciate this from the Carolina Journal poll. We asked four questions that were related, and in two of the questions, the issue was tariffs, and on the other two, the issue was corporate income taxes. And basically, we wanted to see if people had a different thought about tariffs than they do about corporate income taxes and their impact. And the first one was, do tariffs or corporate income taxes on employers lead to lower worker wages? And in both cases, about 40% of people said yes, 32 or 34% of people said no. The rest of them said they were unsure. But the mix, if you looked at the partisan breakdown, was very different. Only 15% of Republicans would say that they thought that tariffs led to lower worker wages, whereas it was 60% plus of Democrats who said that that was true. And then when the issue was corporate income taxes and whether they had an impact on wages, Republicans, their numbers creep back up there, and the Democrats' numbers went back down. Then we asked the same thing about whether the tariffs and the corporate income taxes are passed along in higher consumer prices. And about 80% of people agreed that tariffs are passed along in higher prices, and that number was only lowered by the fact that 66% of Republicans agreed with that. And then among the entire population that was polled, 71% agreed that corporate income taxes were passed along through higher prices. Republicans were a little bit more inclined to agree with that, and Democrats were not as inclined to agree with it as they were on tariffs. So, yes, all kinds of things that need to be dealt with. Healthcare issues, tariffs, other rising costs. I think all of those things are contributing to the fact that Democrats are saying, look, Trump administration, you've had a couple years to deal with this. You haven't done a great job. Give us a chance. And I think a lot of people are thinking that they are going to have the chance with at least one chamber, if not both of the chambers of the Congress, to be a new check on what the Trump administration's doing.
1: If you were to give advice to the thousands of kids that are going to college as freshmen this year, what would you say would be your advice on what they should major in?
0: Ooh, that is a very good question. I think majoring in, And I will say this as a person who majored in journalism. I think that ended up being very helpful for me for a couple of reasons. One was the journalism major forced you to take a lot of classes that were not journalism. You had to take history classes and economics and sociology, all kinds of other things that were designed to help make you a little bit more well-rounded. And then after having done somewhat of a journalism career, I had enough of a ability to write and talk to people and interview that's come in handy. Now, I don't say everyone should get a journalism degree, because if you then try to get a journalism job, that's not necessarily the best path. But something that would enable you to build up some skills that can be helpful in any career. One of the things that during your days at UNC Chapel Hill, I think was probably stronger than is true now, is that the first couple years were really the building blocks, and you learned a lot of important stuff. And then the last 2 years, you kind of got into the areas that you might want to go in, whether it was business or law or something else, or environmental ed, whatever it was, after you got your 2 years of the basics that would help you with everything. I don't think that is as true as much now as it used to be, although I would be happy to be corrected if there are people out there who say, no, the core curriculum is still pretty strong. But I think something that involves building up skills that would help you, even if you decide 5-10 years out of school that you're going to change careers, because so many people do change careers more than once, maybe even 2 or 3 times during the course of their lifetime. Having a degree that would help you whatever you want to end up doing in the future is probably good. And I don't know that that's a great answer, but that's the top of my head response.
1: Well, as you know, I ended up with a 4.0 average. I got one each year.
0: There you go.
1: I changed majors a number of times, and thankful for the opportunity to have had a broad education, because I think in many cases, if you're preparing for a medical career or something of that nature, you've got to specialize in far more detail in sciences and all that sort of thing. But for those of us who are not going to pursue medicine or even law, a overall education. But economics doesn't seem to change a lot. And so one of the things I would always recommend is take a real good look at major in economics, because economics, the way the economy works doesn't change a lot. The factors that go into it do, but the practice of economic, it's like a big balloon. You push in here, it's going to push out somewhere else.
0: Yes, a basic understanding of economics is great if you have that as your major. I think that is a strong major. And even if that isn't a major, I would say if you could take a couple of classes in that and just kind of get the basics and know what supply and demand are and how inputs affect outputs, that sort of thing, I think that is a helpful piece that everyone should have in their education. Probably even people are going to be doctors, because if they're going to have their own practice, they're going to need to know some of that stuff.
1: Well, healthcare costs keep going up, and so it's more and more important for medical professionals to have some background. Mitch, we've got about 2.5 minutes for you to talk about what your plans are at John Locke and the studies that you are planning to undertake in the job that you have as senior political analyst for the John Locke Foundation.
0: Well, thanks for that opportunity. I spend a lot of my time working for our Carolina Journal publication and monitoring what's going on with state government and the state courts. But I think as an organization, we have a couple of big things that'll be coming up. One, I'll mention an event. We're going to be heading down to New Bern this fall to celebrate the 250th anniversary, not of the country, which, of course, we've recently celebrated, but of the North Carolina Constitution. Our initial Constitution came out in 1776, and we're going to be celebrating with the help of Chief Justice Paul Newby in an event that's going to be taking place in New Bern, so that'll be fun. I mentioned earlier that one of the things that we're going to be doing on the research level is taking a look at data centers and the best policy for dealing with them, so that we leave ourselves open to the best opportunities for data centers without any of the downsides that people have been talking about. I don't know that that's possible, but that's something that we're going to be studying. And on the tariff front, I could tell you that a study that we're going to be doing that should be coming out at some point in the next year will be looking at the impact of tariffs on the trucking business. The trucking business, because North Carolina not only has a lot of trucks moving in and out and doing the trucking business of actually trucking, but we have trucking manufacturers who are such a big part of the North Carolina economy. And so that is one of the things that we're going to have a researcher put together for us. And we really look forward to seeing what sort of impact tariffs have on that business, which is such an important piece of what North Carolina is doing these days. So there will be other things that will crop up. The General Assembly will give us more to scratch our heads and think about. We'll be looking at the budget. But those are some of the biggies that are on the plate as we get into the end of 2026 and into 2027.
1: Mitch Kokai, thank you so much for sharing these very interesting thoughts and the results of your recent poll. If you missed the earlier segments, you can go online to Carolina Newsmakers and hear a repeat of the broadcast. Or if you're listening to the half-hour version of the program, there are two segments that you missed, and you can listen to those. Mitch, thank you so much for being with us. As always, it's a pleasure to talk to you. We didn't get to talk about Elvis Presley, but we'll do that on another occasion.
0: That'll be fun.
1: Our program has been produced by Josh Ellis, and he'll have another interesting guest next week. Till next week, same time, same station. Have a good week, everybody.
2: 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Network engineer, Alan Sherrill. I'm Matt Murphy, inviting you to join us again next week, same time, for another edition of Carolina Newsmakers.
3: When I grow up, what should I be? A chef? A sprinkle of this? A dash of that? 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
3: 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Or what about an astronaut? 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
5: Breaking news this hour from townhall.com. I'm Michael Harrington. The White House reports some countries are routing exports through third nations to avoid U.S. tariffs. Correspondent Bob Agnew explains.
6: The report says China has responded to 2018 tariffs by sending goods to other countries for packaging and assembly. White House trade advisor Peter Navarro says China launders exports through more than 40 countries, causing tax revenue losses of $19 to $26 billion each year. China's leader Xi Jinping is scheduled to visit Washington in September. Bob Agnew reporting.
5: The Trump administration is launching a new strategy to tackle homelessness, arguing that treating addiction and mental illness must come before simply providing housing. Correspondent Ron Taylor.
7: HUD Secretary Scott Turner says years of housing-first policies have fallen short, pointing to statistics showing 75% of homeless Americans struggling with drug addiction and 78% suffer from mental illness. Turner says housing remains important, but housing alone is not enough. The new treatment-first toolkit, unveiled by HUD and HHS, aims to expand recovery services and connect homeless individuals with addiction and mental health treatment. HHS Secretary Robert F. Kennedy Jr. says lasting recovery starts with effective care, not leaving people trapped in addiction and homelessness. Ron Taylor reporting.
5: Luigi Mangione has pleaded guilty to federal stalking charges in the killing of UnitedHealthcare CEO Brian Thompson. He admitted to following Thompson to an investor conference in 2024 and shooting him on a New York City street. He could face life in prison. Reddit will join the S&P 500 this week, giving the wide-ranging online forum a boost in prestige and investments. The company will join the benchmark index as of Tuesday. The move comes weeks after Reddit posted strong financial results for the second quarter. More on these stories at townhall.com.
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9: I'm Jeff Hamlin. Family and friends are in shock after the death of a women's high school basketball coach. Sheremy Dillard was found stabbed to death in her Raleigh home on Thursday. Dillard was the longtime women's coach at Carrboro High School. She moved over to Felton Grove High School in Apex. Tika Harrison Dillard were members of the Tau Gamma Delta Sorority, Incorporated. Harris tells ABC 11 she learned of Dillard's death through a text message.
10: I had just woke up. I actually read a text message. And when I say literally, the blood felt like it drained out of my body. It felt like everything just stopped, because I just couldn't believe what I was looking at.
9: Police have charged Dillard's boyfriend, Ricky Harper, with first-degree murder. He was arrested in Pennsylvania. An Apex man who survived being hanged by two Wake County deputies has been laid to rest. Lynn Council died last week at the age of 93. On Saturday, funeral services were held at St. Mary's FWB Church in Apex. Council said that in 1952, two Wake County deputies hung him. Among those on hand for Saturday's funeral service was former Wake County Sheriff Gerald Baker, who says that Council's story still resonates with him.
11: When I think about it, I still get disturbed.
9: Years ago, Council was honored with a ceremony outside the Apex Police Department. Knightdale's annual Arts and Education Festival helped prepare families for another academic year. On Saturday, parents and students gathered at Knightdale Station Park and gave community members an opportunity to connect with local nonprofits. The festival also featured a school supply giveaway. This student tells ABC 11 what class she's looking forward to this upcoming year.
12: It's math, because I'm good at it. I don't know if it's fun, but it does test me.
9: Jeff Hamlin, WPTF News.
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9: A chance of showers and thunderstorms this afternoon. It'll be partly sunny today with a high of 93. Heat index values as high as 103. A chance of rain tonight with partly cloudy skies and a low of 76. Sunny on Monday, high of 98.
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1: Well, good morning, everybody. Welcome to Sunday Morning Magazine. It's just Josh and me today. We had several other folks who normally appear on the program to have conflicts, so it's just us. We'll just do the best we can.
17: We're going to charge ahead.
1: Are you a left-hander or a right-hander?
17: Right-handed all day long.
1: Okay, well, you'll be glad to know that August the 13th was International Left-Handers Day.
17: It was, right.
1: It was established in 1976. My wife was left-handed, and her grandmother did not want her to be left-handed. And so in her early days, they put a glove on the left hand to make her use the right hand.
18: Wow.
1: And, I mean, for some reason, other people thought there was something wrong with left-handers. So there's nothing wrong with it at all. So a lot of interesting facts about left-handers, and we probably should have gotten more information from the International Left-Handers Association and found out about it. But what is it, about 20% of the population? What's the percentage of left-handers?
18: I'm not sure the exact population, but I certainly, if there's some sports that gives you a definite advantage being lefty versus a right-handed player.
1: Yeah, and there's... there's a lot of strategy in baseball has to do with left-handed pitchers pitching to left-handed batters and left-handed pitchers pitching to right-handed batters, et cetera, et cetera. I'm not sure how much of that really bears out, if it makes a huge difference, but they all think it does.
18: Oh, yeah. Oh, yeah.
1: So that makes it important, I guess. Well, let's see. We have a number of things that happen on the in the state level are sort of interesting, but one of the ones that I think nationally has stirred a lot of curiosity, a lot of conversation, and a lot of controversy has to do with the childhood vaccine order reshaped as a national health debate continues on this topic. Bring us up to date on where that stands and where you feel like we're headed.
18: Sure. So what the president has done, he signed an executive order that directs federal health officials to revise the vaccination recommended schedule. And I guess the overall theme of what these changes attempted to do are to space them out some more. I think some concerned about they cite some concerns about, vaccines being bunched up too close together, causing more complications. Not necessarily a ton of evidence or data that was cited specifically in these in this order, but it is certainly a theme that they have continued. I think what will be interesting to see is, how this actually translates to people taking the vaccine. And, we've seen situations in the past with Tylenol in pregnant women and a lot of backlash about whether the president was giving medically accurate advice. So I would imagine we're going to see another round of that debate.
1: Well, this is one that the experts and it's just highly controversial. Leave it at that.
18: And I'll just say one other thing. The really unfortunate thing that's happened, I think, since COVID is I'm not an epidemiologist. I don't know what the right answer is on some of these things. And it's unfortunate that we can't even have a straightforward conversation about them without them almost immediately becoming political. And that's the unfortunate kind of political climate we're operating in right now.
1: Yep. A lot of, and of course, a lot of discontent. And we just got through with the program with Mitch Kokai, where they've done a great deal of research. And of course, what it shows and bears out is the fact that the public is not, as a whole, is looking for change. And that's not unusual for a midterm election, because people always vote for change. And in this particular case, there are a lot of things going on that people are very concerned about: inflation, affordability, and all that sort of thing. And the program was, I thought, very, very interesting. And so if you didn't hear it, you can go online to CarolinaNewsmakers.com and listen to that broadcast. Mitch, of course, former news director of WPTF and quite an interesting guy. He's now with the John Locke Foundation. And I thought it was an interesting poll. What did you think?
18: Very interesting poll. Not necessarily surprising to me that Roy Cooper, the Democratic nominee and former North Carolina governor, is expanding his lead over Michael Whatley, the Republican, and who's also the former RNC chairman and been heavily backed by President Trump. I think the question we're going to start seeing is if this lead continues to grow, especially given that since, at one point we were talking about this is going to be one of the most expensive Senate races in the country, if not ever. Well, a lot's changed since then. Some other Senate races, particularly Texas, has gotten a little bit more interesting. I would not be surprised if a lot of money that had maybe been originally set aside for North Carolina is going to get end up spent in another state, specifically Texas.
1: Well, there's a lot of room because they were going to spend an awful lot of money. So I'm not sure anyone will miss any of the campaign tactics that everyone will be doing because it was going to be overkill to begin with. So
18: Yeah, you're still good. I'm not trying to say you won't see ads. You're still going to see some ads. Just may not see quite the volume we would have, what we were thinking maybe 6 months ago.
1: Hooray for Johnson County.
18: Oh, yeah.
1: The Little League Softball World Series.
18: Congratulations. And look, I can tell you anecdotally, having had a daughter that played softball, every time her team went to Johnson County, they got whooped. So this is not a surprise. There's some incredible women or girls softball programs that are out there. And, you know, I think we've had, what, Cleveland County? Didn't we have the boys win a few years ago? A lot of good baseball and softball coming out of North Carolina.
1: Well, and this, of course, is played in Greenville, right?
18: It was. Yeah, it was.
1: Yeah. So
18: defeated Kentucky.
1: Yeah, I watched it. I found it very interesting. These all, of course, these were the very best teams, and they were all very skilled, and it was very interesting to watch it. But Johnson County did extraordinarily well, and they defeated Kentucky 2-0 in the last game. So that was the way they won the championship, and we congratulate them. Have you ever been to a water polo match?
18: I have. I swam competitively in high school and college, and we'd support the water polo teams, and we'd also do a lot of water polo training as well.
1: Well, water polo, I've been to one, and I've sat on the first row, and I want to tell you, those guys try to kill each other.
18: It's rough. That
1: is a rough sport.
18: I don't think people realize how hard you have to kick. You're doing an egg beater kick, and
1: you can't touch bottom. I mean, it's not like you could
18: get your chest out of the water to be able to throw. Takes a lot more leg strength than I think people realize.
1: Well, the reason I bring it up is a water polo star saved three girls from drowning, and it was, of course, because of her expertise in swimming. And the last little girl she saved was, I think, on her last leg. And that was a very interesting thing. But she was also a former lifeguard. It was amazing. Those that witnessed it or heard about it said that she just did a terrific job and saved the lives of three little girls. And that's just great. But I was taken with how rough water polo is. It is... if you've never been to one, seeing it on television does not tell you how hard it is.
18: Yeah. And that underwater camera, when you see it in the Olympics, that shows you where the real fight is. I mean, there's what you see underwater is really where the real fight is.
1: Yeah, no doubt about it. Well, Raleigh was included in some new urban forestry grants. I find that kind of interesting that Raleigh and Charlotte and Greensboro and Wilmington and Wilson are receiving support for tree inventory. Tell me about that.
18: Yeah, not necessarily, although we are the city of Oaks, not necessarily where you think of as, you know, cities where you have urban forests. But there's this grant's going to basically work on supporting tree inventory, a lot of maintenance, and a lot of maintaining in smart ways so that it allows it to grow and continue in some of these areas where it's getting less and less as more neighborhoods move in. You know, these number of urban forests are decreasing.
1: Well, at $5.6 million, who got the most out of that? Charlotte?
18: I think Raleigh was the most. Charlotte was right behind it. Greensboro did get another big chunk of it. And it's with 19 communities in all, so it's a lot of different places. But certainly... a little bit closer to the city than most people are used to.
1: And Durham has a new police chief.
18: That's right. After a lengthy search, the former assistant police chief from Greensboro has been hired, Stephanie Martis, and she's taking over, and she's bringing 24 years of law enforcement experience. She's also had some roles at NC State. She's a graduate of the FBI Academy, so a lot of experience, and Certainly, the quotes from the various Durham leaders were very, very positive, and certainly a lot of the folks in Greensboro had very nice things about her, to say about her as well. So, welcome to the job, Chief Martis, and welcome aboard.
1: Well, have you been to Disney World to see what one of the latest changes is has to do with garbage cans, of all things?
18: I thought all the garbage stuff is hidden at Disney.
1: Well, kind of, but that's it. Magic Kingdom, but the other parks have always had garbage cans around, but they're replacing their old trash cans with solar powered models designed to compact the garbage, allowing the bins to hold more garbage before they need to be emptied.
18: All right.
1: Now that's the new trash cans also have a rounded top. The old trash cans had a flat top. And many guests say they regularly use the garbage tops as makeshift tables while eating. So now they can't do that. So here we go.
18: The interesting things you have to think about when you're designing a theme park.
1: Yes. And but there's always changes. And, you know, one of the interesting things right now is Disney is having very big success this year. And meanwhile, the other popular park has had a decline in attendance this year, which is kind of interesting. I don't know what's causing that, but that's the way it's going right now.
18: I did see they opened the big ride at Carowinds. I'm blanking on the name, but the one that goes like 90 miles an hour or something ridiculous, that one should be back open and running.
1: Are you a roller coaster fan?
18: I can do it. I usually have to be talked into it, but I can usually be convinced to go.
1: One of the staff members at WPTF for years was Dick Stork, who was about the most straight-laced guy you've ever wanted to see. And guess what his hobby was? His hobby was traveling around the United States riding on roller coasters. Of all the people that we ever had working for us, I would have never assumed that that Dick Stork would have been a roller coaster fan, but he was.
18: Imagine.
1: I will do them, but I'm not. It takes a little bit of courage for me to work myself up to it, I think. So, let's talk a little bit about the $680 million school bond issue. You know, one of the things that happens when you're growing, you have continued needs for services and, of course, schools in a growing county like Wake County and the rest of the Triangle, for that matter. All of a sudden, you need more buildings. So,
18: and specifically, they're talking about needing at least three new schools so that they can build the Pool Road School. There's another one that's in Knightdale. There's also some HVAC repairs that need to be done. They're saying this $680 million bond package will roughly translate to about a half-cent property tax rate increase. Now, you know, I would imagine there's just generally speaking been a general support for bond packages. So I would imagine this falls in that line as well. But even then, even with this additional money, I can't imagine it'll be the last bond we see in Wake County as well.
1: Well, you know, one of the things we had a couple of weeks ago, we had one of the advocacy groups telling us how many students are now being taught at home. And the number was, 163,000? I believe that's what I remember.
18: The largest school district, if you broke it out or something like that. It's been a rapidly growing thing. Certainly, we saw that trending that way prior to COVID, but COVID really kicked it into high gear.
1: Well, how do you feel about homeschool?
18: I think they can work in right cases. I think homeschool is almost misleading in the name in the sense that a lot of it isn't necessarily the parents teaching the class. It's more of a managing the workload the child has. A lot of it's done through online programs, and the parent's role is more of a support role than a lead teacher role. But it does seem to work for some people. And I think also with COVID, kids got used to working on, you know, their own track or their own speed. And so if you want to get caught up, I've heard a lot of parents that have had a kid fall behind in school, and online school is a great way for them to get caught up to grade.
1: Are you a Carolina Panthers fan?
18: I am a Panther. I mean, I'm still a Cleveland Browns fan. That's kind of like my number one team. But, yeah, glad to see that Luke's in the Hall of Fame. That's pretty awesome.
19: Luke is in the Hall of Fame, and he is, I think, isn't he the youngest one ever to be recognized?
18: I think so. And, you know, well, well deserved. What an incredible career. I really enjoyed watching him play. Never seemed to take a down off ever.
19: The others were Drew Brees, who had an outstanding career as a quarterback, Larry Fitzgerald, Roger Craig. All of those had just great careers. And
18: you missed Adam Vinatieri, did you?
19: Catch, oh, yes. I did mention him.
18: Vinatieri took a little shot at Belichick there. Did you catch that?
19: No, I didn't see that.
18: He made some comment about Bill Belichick couldn't be here because his girlfriend has cheerleading practice or something like that. You know, but you can imagine how that landed. So,
19: well, you know, sports is so different these days, and we've talked about that many times. And everyone who's a real college sports fan is, I think, all disappointed in many of the things that are happening in sports. But it's sad when you see Seth Trimble, for example, who meant so much to Carolina, gets a fifth year, and by that time, UNC's out of scholarships, and so he has to transfer for his fifth year to another conference school. It's going to be hard for me to look at Seth without pulling for him when we play Louisville.
18: Absolutely. And I will say, just handled it with absolute class.
19: Well, he's a class guy.
18: Really, really top-notch character. Tremendous gain for Louisville to get him, and I'm sorry it didn't work out as a Tar Heel fan that they had already kind of made those roster changes before the court ruling came down.
19: Yeah, and the positions that he would have played were really loaded, and even if he had come back, his time playing would have been down. So it's just, you know, this is the way it is these days. And as I said, I'm not sure anybody's really excited about it, but that's the way the old cookie crumbles, as they say.
18: There are very few players that'll make the guaranteed highlight list. If you played like the greatest Tar Heel basketball moments, you know, what are those shots? Seth Trimble definitely makes that.
19: Yes, that one will be long remembered. Let's see. I was looking at things that happened on this day in history. In 1907, in New York City, the first taxicab went into service. 1907. Of course, cars were not that plentiful back in those days. But I wonder what people thought about paying for someone else to tote you around in 1907.
18: Can you imagine trying to explain Uber to them back in 1907?
19: Of course, I'm sure they didn't have a meter. I'm not sure how they charged in the first place, but it was 1907. So that's 120 years? 120 years ago. So much for that. Another trivia question I've got is, what percentage of people start a Crossroads puzzle each day and don't finish them?
18: Ooh, I'll say 50%.
19: Well, you're way off. Millions of people start a crossroad puzzle, but only 11% actually finish each one. And I'm one of those because I always get to sections I have no idea what to write in, and so you give up.
18: So now, do you go back and like find out what the answer is, or do you just...
19: You lose interest in it. That's the end. Or at least I do. So, you know, one of the interesting television programs, I've really gotten to be a Jeopardy fan. That's an interesting program, and they have all sorts of trivia. And usually I can answer about two or three questions a session, most of which fall back in my heyday of when I was around younger. That's an interesting program, and it's been around forever. That and Wheel of Fortune. Those are two programs that just linger and linger and linger and seem to get more popular each year.
18: Oh, yeah. And, you know, it's a show. I remember watching it in high school with my parents. Like, it's just still enjoy watching it. It's a good show. Yeah.
19: Well, let's see what else we have. Inflation cools a little bit, but household pressure continues, and we've talked about that. And, of course, the job picture was not all that promising. We've talked a little bit about that. But these are things that you almost have to look at over a 3-month period of time, because their ups and downs. And
18: yeah, if you live month to month, you're going to go, oh, wow, we're now headed in the right direction. But you have to zoom out and look at year over year because it just fluctuates. It's too much month to month to see a real trend.
19: Well, a lot of it in July particularly has to do with what day of the week the 4th of July falls on. For example, if it falls on a weekend, there are more people to take time off on both ends to stretch the vacation time. But if it's in the middle of the week, it changes the way that you celebrate and the way that it affects your job. So 4th of July is one of those that moves around and is not tied to a specific day of the week.
18: Interesting.
19: Is that the only holiday other than Christmas that?
18: No, I guess Thanksgiving too. Oh no, that would be on a.
19: It's always on a Thursday.
18: Yeah. So I can't think of many other.
19: One of the things I would salute is North Carolina Central University in opening their Institute for Artificial Intelligence and Emerging Research. That is good. They are ahead of the game, and I salute NCCU for that program.
18: Yeah. Shout out to that. Chancellor Kerry Dixon, they're adding this new facility to focus not only on the, what are the ways or the things we can develop with AI, but also what are the guidelines, what are the ethical questions we should be asking. It's very easy to develop a lot of new tech. It's not always so easy to put the rules in place for using that. And I think we've seen without some of these guidelines and some of these protections in place, AI can get out of control very quickly.
19: Well, I guess we would also have to talk about the fact the state auditor says that the Kerry spending review is continuing.
18: Yes, the town has been continuing to receive some scrutiny over a lot of different purchases that really came in. It was a product of way too many credit cards. That's really what it boiled down to. Way too many town employees had credit cards, and there was just too much spending that was not, typically approved stuff. At some point, they were, paying for tuition at one point and reimbursing that. So just things that shouldn't been spent on a government credit card. They're having the auditor involved definitely ramps up the level of scrutiny because he has also the ability to, to actually subpoena and do all these things that you wouldn't have from a traditional audit.
19: Well, I want to salute Karen Pruitt. Karen Pruitt was with Curtis Media Group for 35 years, retired this week. We had a great celebration. 35 years, that accounts for 12,775 days. As we said, 2,080 sales meetings, of which she was late for most of them, and somewhere around 14,000 sales calls. But a terrific member of our staff for many years, and we had a great celebration and celebrated her retirement on Thursday. It was a wonderful occasion. I think she enjoyed every bit of it. We both roasted and toasted her very properly.
18: And, yeah, Karen, and hope she enjoys her retirement.
19: Yes, indeed. Well, that's about it for this program this week. We hope that you've enjoyed it, and we will look forward to being back with you again right here on AM 680 WPTF again next week. Have a good week, everybody.
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9: I'm Chip Hamlin. There are plenty of questions and sorrow after the shocking death of a Raleigh High School women's basketball coach. Jeremy Dillard was found stabbed to death inside of her home on Thursday. She was the head coach at Felton Grove High School. Her friend Tika Harris tells ABC 11.
10: She was also invested in my kids. My kids played sports, and so she was always one of their biggest cheerleaders. And not only that, she was one of my biggest cheerleaders.
9: Police investigating a crash on South Smithfield Road near Walton Road in Knightdale that happened at around 4 o'clock this morning. There was a large emergency response. Funeral services held on Saturday for Lloyd Council, a man who said that Wake County deputies hanged him back in 1952. Council was 93 years old. Apex Mayor Jacques Gilbert and former Wake County Sheriff Gerald Harris spoke at the service. Jeff Hamlin, WPTF News.
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9: A chance of showers and thunderstorms this afternoon. It'll be partly sunny today with a high of 93. Heat index values as high as 103. A chance of rain tonight with partly cloudy skies and a low of 76. Sunny on Monday, high of 98.
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24: Here's Ann Graham Lutz.
25: Right before his arrest, his trials, his torture, his crucifixion, his death. And it was right at that time he prayed. And he prayed for you, and he prayed for me, that we would stay focused on our personal relationship with him.
24: Ann Graham Lutz with a portion of today's Living in the Light message titled, Jesus Prays for Your Focus. You know, as Christians, we have a personal relationship with God. It's a permanent relationship. And as we will find out today, it's also privileged and purposeful. Let's find out more about this as we join Ann Graham Lutz now.
25: How did Jesus glorify his Father at the cross? How was God uniquely revealed at the cross in such a way that we love him and want to draw near to him? And it's in this. The cross reveals the love of God. That God so loved you. Nobody else needed a Savior. He would have sent Jesus for you. That God so loved you that he sent Jesus to the cross. And so the cross reveals the depth and the height and the breadth and the lengths to which God will go to take away your sin and bring you into a personal relationship with himself. Oh, the deep, deep love of God for you. And at the cross, God is glorified. So Jesus says, stay focused on your relationship with God the Father, God the Son, God the Holy Spirit. It's a personal relationship. When you receive Jesus by faith as your Savior and Lord, he comes into you and he will never leave you. He will never forsake you. And that's a permanent relationship. It won't even be interrupted by death. Did you know that? Can I just tell you, I'm not afraid of death. I faced death 3 times in the last 5 years, my husband's death, my father's death, and then the diagnosis of cancer that I received, and I'm not afraid of death. Now, I'm going to be afraid of the pain, the suffering, going to the hospital, all that kind of stuff, you know, nobody enjoys that. But the moment of death, I'm not afraid of because the Bible says a believer will not see death. Did you know that? You and I won't experience death the way a non-believer experiences death. We don't see death. When we close our eyes to this life, we open them to the face of Jesus. Death is just that moment when we pass from faith to sight. So don't be afraid. When you know Jesus is going to meet you at heaven's door, it takes the fear away, doesn't it? You're just going to see Jesus whom you've loved and you've lived for and you've known him by faith. And now you're going to open your eyes to his face and it's going to be wonderful. There's no reason to be afraid of death. And besides, when you walk through that valley of the shadow, the Lord's going to be with you before, at the moment, and he'll take you home the moment after. I was trying to explain this to my mother several months before she did die, and she had pneumonia, and we thought she was going to die, so I was sitting up beside her in the bed, and I told her that I had recently been to London, England, and I had been to Westminster Abbey, and it's not true now, but then it was true. There's just a small door that went into Westminster Abbey, and you'd go through the door, and then there was a sort of a small narthex or foyer. By the way, Westminster Abbey is where, I know you know that, right, where the kings and queens are married and crowned, and you know, you've seen Prince Andrew and Prince William. Glorious cathedral in downtown London. And so you go in this narthex, and in the narthex it's sort of small and dark and cramped, but that's where you buy your ticket that will take you through the next door that will actually go into the sanctuary, but you get a guidebook also, and the guidebook tells you something of what you're going to see on the other side of that next door. So then you go to the next door, you turn in your ticket, the door is flung open, you go into the sanctuary, this glorious sanctuary, and the guidebook tells you something of what you're going to see. And I told my mother, I never saw anybody getting their ticket and their guidebook, running out in the street and say, oh, look, I've got a ticket to Westminster Abbey and I have a guidebook. And the whole purpose of the narthex was to provide that transition from outside to inside the sanctuary. The purpose of the narthex was the place where you got your ticket and your guidebook, and that got you through the next door. And I told my mother, this life is like the narthex. And you and I in this life, we get our ticket to heaven when we put our faith in Jesus and our sins are forgiven and we're given eternal life. We have a guidebook, which is our Bible, and it tells us something of what we're going to see on the other side. And when that moment of death comes, and we step into eternity, we turn in our ticket, so to speak, and the door is flung open, and Jesus is right there to welcome us into the glorious sanctuary of his Father's house. So there's nothing to be afraid of. Everything to look forward to. Your relationship with God that you established at the cross, that you've grown in, that you've developed, that relationship is not interrupted by your death. Do you understand that? That relationship just goes from faith to sight. On June 14th, 2007, my mother left the narthex. One of the hardest days of my life, one of the best days of hers. The only thing that mattered at that moment didn't matter all the things that she'd accomplished or her reputation or all that mattered was that she had her ticket. As a little girl in China, she'd put her faith in Jesus. And I know he was right there to welcome her into the place that he'd prepared for her. So your relationship with God the Father, God the Son, God the Holy Spirit is permanent. So Jesus is praying that you'll stay focused. In the midst of all this COVID, in the midst of all these threats and chaos, we want to stay focused on the relationship with him that's personal and it's permanent. Thirdly, it's privileged. And he says in verse 3, now this is eternal life, that they may know you. And that word that he uses for know is a word for a very intimate relationship between a husband and wife. So when Adam knew Eve and she conceived, that knew, that word know, that's the same word, okay? So it's talking about having an intimate, personal relationship with God the Father, God the Son, God the Holy Spirit. I remember talking with a great Bible teacher once, and the person could quote scripture, knew it backwards and forwards, just like a sort of a biblical encyclopedia. But with tears streaming down their face, they said, Ann, how is it that I've missed the main thing? And while they had all the knowledge, they didn't have that vibrant, intimate relationship with God. That's the privilege. I remember when I was young, I loved Jesus, was in love with him, got married, had my children, just the business of being a bride and a young mother, I just neglected him. I couldn't keep up my Bible reading, Bible study, prayer time, and all that. And I sort of drifted from him. I got so homesick for him and wanted to be back in his word, didn't know how to go about it. Somebody told me about Bible study fellowship, and I'll leave out all the details, but nobody would start it. I wanted to be in it, so I started it so I could be in it. And taught it for 12 years. But the first year I taught, we taught Genesis. And when it came to chapter 12 and Abraham, Abraham walked off the pages of my Bible into my life. And I'd known about him all my life, but I didn't really know him. And what occurred to me is that he was a very ordinary person that became extraordinary because when God called him to follow him in a life of obedient faith, Abraham followed him one step at a time, one day at a time, a week at a time, a year at a time. It didn't mean he didn't fail. He made mistakes. He sinned, but he never quit. He just picked himself back up and he kept on going. So at the end of Abraham's life, God calls Abraham in Scripture three times, my friend. So if I told you the Queen of England was my friend, you could sort of smirk and you'd be right, you know? But if the Queen of England walked in here and she said, Ann Lotz is my friend, that makes a difference. That's impressive. And Abraham didn't say, God is my friend. God said, Abraham is my friend. And so way back then, 30-some years ago, I set that as my life's goal. I want to know God in a relationship that one day he will describe as a friendship. I want to know him better today than I did.

And why can't I know him like that? The Bible says that God hasn't changed. He's the same yesterday, today, and forever. So if I don't know God like the Old Testament and the New Testament people knew him, there's nothing wrong with God. There's something wrong with me. And so I began my journey to know God, to embrace knowing him, the fullness of that relationship. And can I tell you something? That's a privilege. And I think there are many people within the church, within the body of Christ, who have a personal relationship with God and a permanent relationship with God, but for whatever reason, they stop short of the privilege. And I want to challenge you. Don't stop short. Ask God to reveal himself to you. He'll speak to you. Quicken his word. Illuminate it for you. Tuck it in your heart. Whisper in your ear. And you come to know God as one who loves you and wants you to know him in an intimate way. He knows you. You'll never embarrass him. You'll never disappoint him. You'll never shock him. You know, he knows you inside and out. He understands you and he loves you. So Jesus said, you've given me the authority to give them eternal life, and eternal life is knowing you and the one whom you sent, who is Jesus, through the person of the Holy Spirit. It's knowing the triune God. And lastly, the relationship that we're to focus on is not only personal and permanent and privileged, but it's purposeful. There's a reason for it. In verse 4, he says, I brought you glory on earth by completing the work you gave me to do. So when Jesus came to earth, he had a job, he had an assignment, he had a work to do. And in order to finish it, to complete it, he had to be very intentional about the way he spent his time, who he was with, what he said, what he did. He wasn't whimsical. He didn't guess his way through life. He was absolutely devoted to his Father's will. And God has given you and me a purpose. We also have a purpose to live for. And the overarching purpose is the same for all of us. We're to live for the praise of his glory. We're to live our lives in such a way that people look at me and they want to know Jesus and love Jesus and draw near to Jesus because of what they see in Ann Lotz. We want to make Jesus desirable, attractive to the people around us. And I'll tell you what, this is a good time to do that because people are afraid. They don't have hope. They don't have peace. They don't have joy. And we do, or we should. So Jesus said, I finished the work that you gave me to do. And the work was the work of redemption. It was coming to earth, certainly to reveal God the Father to us so that we look at Jesus and we can see God, we can hear God, know God. But it was also to die on the cross as the Lamb of God who would take away our sin, redeem us from an empty way of life, save us from the penalty and power of sin. So Jesus said, I finished the work that you gave me to do. So you and I have the purpose of living for the glory of God. And then under that, we have specific positions, you know, roles that we play. So I was a wife to Danny Lotz, and I was to live out that role so that other people could look at me and they would see what Jesus would be like if he was a wife and a caregiver to Danny Lotz. And then a mother to my three children, and I'm to live that out in such a way that people can look at me and see what Jesus would be like if he was the mother of my three children. And my grandchildren, people, I want to do that in such a way that people look at me and they see what Jesus would be like if he was the grandmother of my grandchildren. And to be a ministry leader or a Bible teacher or a neighbor or a friend, to be that in such a way that people can look at me and see what Jesus would be like in that role. So what are the roles that he's given you? Listen to me. This life is not all about you. And this life is not all about me. This life is about the glory of God
and the glory of Jesus Christ and living our lives in such a way that we bring him glory. And you can do that if you're sick or if you're well. You can do that if you have COVID or you escape it. You can do that if this whole nation crumbles. You can do that

0: if you're rich or if you're poor, we could all live to the praise of the glory of Jesus Christ. That's our purpose. But then within that, I think he gives us assignments. And we have our roles to play. But one of my most recent assignments was to go through a cancer journey. And I remember when I was first diagnosed, I wasn't shocked. He prepared me for it. I knew I was going to be diagnosed. But as I fought through it and prayed through it, I knew it was an assignment from heaven. You know that? I knew he was giving me a platform for ministry. I didn't know if I would be healed or not. I didn't know how I was going to come through it, but I knew he was giving me opportunity to show other people that sometimes God allows hard things, bad things, evil things, wicked things to happen to good people. Not that I'm so good, you know, but I know I'm a child of God. But I think sometimes when people go through something like that, they think somehow they've done something wrong. They're not blessed. God doesn't really love them. And I knew he'd given me an assignment to speak his love into the lives of people who are suffering and having a hard time. And my two daughters went with me to every hospital visit, every chemo thing, every radiation. And they said it was like missions trips, you know, because we'd go over to the big hospital and people all around you are suffering and dying. And we had opportunity to share the gospel and to pray with them and with the nurses and the doctors. And it was an assignment. And so just a parenthetical thing, I'm 2 years out. My last checkup was good all the way around. So I believe in the answer to the prayers of God's people. I believe he's healed me. Amen. And I praise him for that. But do you know something? If it comes back with a vengeance, I'm okay. Because I know that'll be part of his purpose for my life. Do you understand? Cancer did not catch God by surprise. It was part of his plan and purpose for my life. I just was surprised. I had to sort of take stock of it and think it through and pray it through and then just say, all right, God, how am I going to use this for the praise of your glory? And he showed me step by step. My current assignment is to lead this weekend. This is my assignment from God. But I'm praying that he'll speak to you through these messages also. But this is my assignment. And I know he's brought you here. He's called you to come up on this mountainside online here in this auditorium. And you've come to him. And there's a purpose for that. He's got something to say to you, something he's wanting to impart to your heart, something he's going to lead you into, maybe a person that you meet. I don't know what the purpose is, except that I know he's challenging you and me in the midst of all the craziness to stay focused on the purpose for which he's brought you here. And Jesus ends this passage of scripture. He says, glorify me in your presence with the glory I had with you before the world began. So before the world began, way, way, way back, before there were any waves that crashed on the shore and before there was any leaves that rustled in the forest and before there were any birds twittering and before there were any stars twinkling in the sky, Jesus, seated on the throne of glory, surrounded by millions of angels, worshipped and adored, as the Rose of Sharon, bright morning star, the beloved Son of the Father. And he gets up from his throne and he takes off his glory robes and he enters into creation. He became a part of what he'd created. Submitted to a woman's womb for 9 months, went through the human birth process, lived inside of the body of a little baby, and then grew in wisdom and stature and favor with God and man. And he lived his life so that we could see what God is like. And he went to the cross and he gave his life in atonement for our sin. And then he rose up from the dead and he ascended back into heaven. And when he came back into heaven, he was praying, God, when I come back, I want my glory robes back. I want you to give me back the glory I had as the Son of God. But in addition, I want all the glory that I've earned as the Son of Man. I believe Jesus was saying, God, I want everything you want to give me. And I want to tell you something. I want everything God wants to give me. I want to have an abundant entrance into heaven. When I enter heaven, I want the angels to applaud Jesus so that come to the praise of his glory here and there. And in order for that to be possible, can I tell you, I have to be very intentional about the way I spend my life. I have to say no to some good things, yes to some hard things. I'm not free to spend my time the way I want. I don't have a chance to do things with my friends that I might love to do, or grandchildren that I'd love to do. I just, you know, I'm very disciplined. I count my minutes. But I want to redeem the time so that when the trumpet blows and I'm called up to meet Jesus, and I believe it's going to be in the rapture, but maybe at my death, I want to be able to say, Father, I finished the work that you gave me to do. So in order for that to be possible for you, you have to know the work that he's given you to do, don't you? To be to the praise of his glory in whatever role he's given you, but then what are your assignments? Maybe that's what he has you here for. Maybe he's going to reveal to you what your assignment is. And he's just given me one at a time, basically. Although I did sort of multitask in the last couple of years. But each one I knew was an assignment from heaven. So be very intentional about the way you spend your time. Start your day praying. Give him your day. Ask him to guide you. Ask him to show you his purpose for your life. The relationship you have with him is for a purpose. Not only your salvation, not only you knowing him in this relationship, but making him known to others in whatever way he puts before you. So the night that he was betrayed, right before his arrest, his trials, his torture, his crucifixion, his death. In other words, he understands chaos and confusion and fear and anger, persecution. And it was right at that time he prayed. And he prayed for you and he prayed for me that we would stay focused on our personal relationship with him. A personal relationship that's permanent, that's privileged, and that has a purpose. So would you stay focused? Stay focused. With everything going on, stay focused on your relationship with God. And remember something. Jesus is praying for you. So if there's someone here that has never been born again, pray a prayer something like this. Dear God, I confess to you, I'm a sinner, and I'm so sorry for all the wrong things I've done. I believe Jesus died on the cross to forgive me. And I'm asking you in his name, would you cleanse me with his blood? Forgive me of all of my sin. And I believe Jesus rose up from the dead to give me eternal life. And right now, I receive the eternal life that he has the authority to give. And I understand it not only means heaven when I die, but it means knowing you right now. And I open up my heart as I turn away from my sin. I turn to you and I invite you to come live inside of me in the person of the Holy Spirit. I surrender the rest of my life to you. I will follow you all the way to heaven. Lord God, how we thank you for your presence here. We thank you that you didn't just call us to be slaves or robots or servants, but you called us into your family to know you as our Father in a personal, permanent, privileged, purposeful relationship. Oh God, thank you. Help us to stay focused on you. Please, for the glory of Jesus' name.
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0: Breaking news this hour from townhall.com. I'm Michael Harrington. Democratic socialists are racking up wins in Democratic primaries by claiming to represent working-class Americans. But a closer look suggests the movement is driven by a very different crowd.
1: A recent New York Times column notes that just 4% of DSA members hold working-class jobs, while 80% of members over the age of 25 have college degrees. It also found that recent DSA-backed candidates perform stronger in highly educated counties, not working-class areas. The group's agenda includes higher taxes on the wealthy, policies advancing transgender ideology, and defunding the police, positions critics argue are far removed from the priorities of many blue-collar voters.
0: That's correspondent Bernie Bennett reporting. Conservatives say the movement reflects affluent, educated liberals embracing policies they can afford. While numbers are fueling the debate over which administration delivered better paychecks, Unleash Prosperity says the comparison between the Biden and Trump years tells a stark story.
2: Economist Steve Moore of UP says inflation-adjusted wages, or real wages, fell nearly 4% during the Biden years, reducing Americans' buying power. By contrast, he says real wages under President Trump's current term are up about 1.2%. Moore argues that while the gain is modest, it's a move in the right direction and a sign that workers are finally getting ahead instead of falling behind. Ken Lorman reporting.
0: Rescue teams in eastern Indonesia have recovered four more bodies after a magnitude 7.7 earthquake struck the day before, bringing the death toll to 51. Thousands have been displaced. Taliban rulers celebrating the fifth anniversary of their return to power in Afghanistan. They claim to have brought stability and ended decades of conflict. However, the UN warns of grave human rights crises, especially for women and girls. More on these stories at townhall.com.
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5: I'm Jeff Hamlin. Students and staffers at a Wake County high school are mourning the death of a teacher and basketball coach who was found stabbed to death. Jeremy Dillard was the head women's basketball coach at Felton Grove High School in Apex. Her boyfriend, Ricky Harper, was arrested and charged in Montgomery County, Pennsylvania, on Friday. Dillard's friend Tika Harris tells ABC 11 that Dillard had a positive impact on many people.
6: She spread joy. She spread joy. I loved her just like everybody else did. And I would just say, you know, continue doing what you're doing at the best of your ability, because that's what she would always want.
5: Dillard was also the longtime women's head coach at Carrboro High School. Funeral services were held for an Apex man who survived hanging by Wake County deputies in 1952. Floyd Council was laid to rest at St. Mary's FWB Church in Apex Saturday. Over 70 years ago, deputies hung Council in an attempt to make him confess to a robbery he did not commit. Council wore the scar on his neck from his hanging for the rest of his life. WRAL television anchor Gerald Owen spoke at Council's funeral and discussed an interview he conducted with him several years ago.
7: He just wanted to clear his name. He wanted to point to the injustice that he endured, along with many other people in this country during that time.
5: A bench dedicated to Council now sits outside the Apex Police Department headquarters. It was a day of celebration in Clayton to honor world champions. A parade was held to honor the Johnston County under-12 softball team that captured the Little League Softball World Series last week in Greenville. The event started at Archer Lodge Town Hall. This member of the team tells ABC 11 it has been an eventful and fun week.
8: I think there was a quote that, I don't remember who it was, but it was one of like the announcers during the Little League World Series, and they were like,
4: They dream of being me, and I was once them. That's exactly how it feels.
5: Jeff Hamlin, WPTF News. A chance of showers and thunderstorms this afternoon. It'll be partly sunny today with a high of 93. Heat index values as high as 103. A chance of rain tonight with partly cloudy skies and a low of 76. Sunny on Monday, high of 98.
8: 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Our call letters WPTF. The time is about 5 after 6. Coming up next, the hour each week when we step aside from WPTF's normal news talk and information format to bring you an hour of music. We call it simply Sunday Morning Music. I'm Paul Michaels, and I hope you'll enjoy the music that we've picked out for you on this Sunday morning. We begin with the Sunset Choir, Fanny Crosby classic, Blessed Assurance.

0: You're listening to the sound of a Sunday morning coming to you from News Radio 680 WPTF. We heard Jim Reeves just now and A Beautiful Life. Right before that, the Kate Smith version of He Touched Me. The Wildwood Choir sang It's No Secret. Anne Murray gave us her version of The Old Rugged Cross. And we began the hour with the Sunset Choir and Blessed Assurance. We'll take a quick break and then come back and begin our next segment with the story of how the song Precious Memories came to be written by John Brazelton Fillmore Wright. Coming back in just a moment.
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0: One crisp autumn night in 1923, at his home in Texas, the thoughts of a gentle, unassuming farmhand turned to the days of his youth. The days before the family circle was broken. Days when the cares of the world were unknown. J.B.F. Wright was not yet an old man, but several events had occurred which caused him to reflect back upon happier days. He was born in 1877 in Tennessee, the fifth of 12 children. His parents moved to Texas when he was two. It was there that he spent the happy days of his youth. He grew up, fell in love, and married a local girl, and to this union was born eight children. John Wright's earliest memories were of his father and mother singing together the songs of their youth. It was this early environment which caused Mr. Wright to compose hundreds of songs. In 1909, word came to John Wright that his mother had gone home to glory. 5 years later, his father died. The songwriter recounted that the loss of his parents had a tremendous effect on my life, and their memory has lingered through all these changing years. Once before, Mr. Wright had returned to the scenes of his childhood and wrote a few sentimental songs, but those have long since been forgotten. It was on that still autumn night of October 23rd, 1923, when he lived in Hamlin, Texas, that visions of the home he had left 20 years before unfolded in his mind. It was on that night that John Brazelton Fillmore Wright was inspired to write his most famous song, a song that has lingered through all the changing years since then.

0: Sunday morning music coming to you every Sunday morning during this hour on WPTF. Thank you for being with us this Sunday morning. We heard the Isaacs just now and I Surrender All, David Houston before that. When They Ring Those Golden Bells, Bill and Gloria Gaither sang I Stand Amazed. The Booth Brothers did Because He Lives, and we began the segment with Precious Memories by Alan Jackson. And just before that, some words about how that song came to be written. We'll take a quick break and then come back for our final segment of music for this Sunday morning in just a moment here on News Radio 680 WPTF.
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14: A reminder that we have a news update coming up at the top of the hour. The latest AccuWeather forecast comes right after that. Then it's Carolina Newsmakers, WPTF's weekly public affairs program with Don Curtis. We invite you to keep listening for that. We begin our final segment of music this morning with Sandy Patty.

0: Breaking news this hour from townhall.com. I'm Michael Harrington. New York City Mayor Zoran Mamdani is backing a measure that critics say could hit consumers right in the wallet. Correspondent Ken Lormond explains.
1: Mayor Mamdani supports the so-called Delivery Protection Act, which would force Amazon to directly hire delivery drivers and warehouse workers now employed through independent contractors. Opponents say the move would wipe out small delivery businesses, boost Amazon's labor cost, and drive up prices. One study estimates the average household could pay hundreds more each year, while unions stand to gain. Critics call it another socialist policy, making life less affordable for New Yorkers. Ken Lorman reporting.
0: President Trump is praising gains in his crime crackdown across the country as the FBI releases statistics for 2025. Correspondent Laura Winters has them.
2: The 2025 annual FBI crime report shows violent crime is down more than 9%, murder and robbery down more than 18%, and rape down more than 7% across the country. President Trump at an event celebrating law enforcement on Friday in Nassau County, Long Island.
3: Let's say they don't have good leadership, like Chicago has very bad leadership, but we have the numbers down because of what the federal government's doing. We get no credit for it because they say, well, we get no credit for it. They like to take all the credit. But everyone knows.
2: Laura Winters reporting.
0: Hurricane Lala has skirted Hawaii's Big Island without making landfall and is expected to weaken after lashing the region with strong winds and drenching rain. The National Hurricane Center says this powerful storm is weakening, but was doing 75 miles per hour sustained at last check. Police in Virginia have arrested a 19-year-old in connection with a shooting Saturday that left five people injured, one in critical condition. More on these stories at townhall.com.
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6: I'm Jeff Hamlin. There's still sadness across the triangle after the shocking death of a high school basketball coach in Raleigh. Jeremy Dillard was found stabbed to death in her Raleigh home. She was the head coach at Felton Grove High School. Her boyfriend, Ricky Harper, now charged with first-degree murder. Funeral services held in Apex Saturday for Floyd Council, a man who said that deputies tried to hang him over 70 years ago. The service took place at St. Mary's FWB Church in Apex. Middle Creek High School teacher Matthew Scaldone says that Council's legacy will live on.
7: He lives in the hearts and the memories of all of us gathered here today, but also in the students who will, as long as I'm there, learn his story down the road at Middle Creek High School.
6: It's the end of an era in Raleigh today. Adventure Landing, a Raleigh staple, will close its doors after 38 years in business. The WPTF forecast for today, we're expecting partly sunny skies with a chance of showers and thunderstorms, high of 93. Jeff Hamlin, WPTF News.
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20: Good evening. Welcome to Washington. I'm Brett Baer. Far-left Democrats and traditionalists battle in primary elections. We'll give you the results. But first, two major investigations at the Justice Department. The agency is charging almost a dozen people tied to what it says is one of the largest marriage fraud schemes in U.S. history. More than 1,000 Chinese nationals paid big money to participate in the fake unions in order to get green cards. Also tonight, a former official with one of the nation's most high-profile civil rights organizations is arrested over secret payments to white supremacist groups. Correspondent David Spahn starts us off tonight with all of that. Good evening, David.
21: Brett, good evening. A lot going on at the Justice Department. In his first news conference as Attorney General, Todd Blanche is keeping an administration promise to root out fraud.
22: These charges and the indictments now unsealed, they show how far people will go to cheat our immigration system.
21: The Justice Department charging 11 people with facilitating fraudulent marriages, allegedly aimed at giving Chinese nationals green cards. Federal prosecutors say some paid upwards of $100,000 to get their papers.
22: One prenuptial agreement even provided that, and I'm quoting from the indictment, except in the name of husband and wife, both parties live independently and must not interfere with each other.
21: Federal prosecutors in New York found instances dating back to 2016 where those allegedly involved in the apparent plot hired attorneys, tax preparers, and marriage officiants to facilitate the sham marriages and submit fraudulent immigration paperwork for citizenship. In total, investigators say they discovered more than 1,000 such marriages.
23: We believe this network took in tens of millions of dollars over its decade-long operation, making it one of the largest marriage fraud prosecutions in U.S. history.
21: And one of those charged operated a driving school in Brooklyn that authorities say served as an operational hub for the sham marriages. Blanche says no evidence yet that these people came to spy for China. Brett, it just appears that they wanted green cards and paid a lot of money for them.
20: It's a big story. David, the Attorney General also made an announcement related to the Southern Poverty Law Center. What about that?
21: Well, we're learning that the former chief financial officer, former CFO of the embattled organization, was indicted earlier today. She turned herself into authorities in California. The SPLC is accused of funneling donor money to some of the groups it aimed to stop, like the Ku Klux Klan. Now, her name is Heidi Beerich. She was scheduled to be in court in California in the past hour, accused of helping funnel more than $1 million in donor funds to a confidential informant to infiltrate a neo-Nazi organization. Authorities say she was in a romantic relationship with that source. DOJ indicted the SPLC earlier this year. We're told more charges are possible in this ongoing investigation.
20: Right. Yeah, we'll follow that. David, thanks.
21: We will. Thanks.
20: Well, split decision for Midwestern Democrats in primary states featuring traditionalists versus far-left candidates. A progressive defeated a centrist congresswoman in the Minnesota Senate race. And in Wisconsin, a heavily favored Democratic socialist vying for the gubernatorial nomination was narrowly defeated. Correspondent Alexandria Hoff reports from Madison, Wisconsin. Good evening, Alex.
0: Good evening to you, Brett. In both states, electability concerns prompted establishment Democrats to intervene against far-left candidates. Now, here in Wisconsin, it worked, but just barely. It was less than half a percentage point that Milwaukee County Executive David Crowley defeated Democrat Socialist State Assembly member Francesca Hong-Bai. That was in the race to be the Democratic nominee for governor. Crowley's win was largely unexpected. He actually left the race last month, but re-entered with a heavy endorsement from outgoing Democrat Governor Tony Evers. Hong was considered the preferred opponent for GOP gubernatorial candidate Tom Tiffany. Now in Minnesota, Republicans see an opportunity in progressive Lieutenant Governor Peggy Flanagan's victory in the Democratic Senate primary. She beat centrist Congresswoman Angie Craig. Flanagan will face sports journalist Michelle Tafoya in November, and Flanagan said that she will not let a Republican flip that seat. Brett.
1: All right, Alex, thank you. The Senate race in Maine is getting a lot of attention, considered key for Democrats trying to regain control of the chamber. We have new Fox polling tonight. Democrat Troy Jackson, who replaced scandal-ridden primary winner Graham Platner, has a two-point edge on incumbent Senator Republican Susan Collins. That is within the margin of error of this poll, our new Fox poll. 55% of registered voters surveyed said they're extremely or very concerned that Collins backs President Trump too much. 43% say they are concerned that Jackson is close to Democratic Socialists. President Trump is confirming the story we brought you about switching planes on his way home from last month's NATO summit in Turkey. But the big news out of the White House is about his primary spokeswoman, who's leaving her position. Senior White House correspondent Jackie Heinrich in the North Lawn with that surprising news. Good evening, Jackie.
0: Good evening, Brett. So far, there is no news from the White House on who might replace Caroline Leavitt, but she leaves behind some big shoes to fill at a critical time.
2: A major shakeup at the White House. President Trump announcing one of my most trusted aides, Caroline Leavitt, will be departing her role at the end of the month so she can spend more time with her beautiful young children and family, a decision I totally understand and respect. Leavitt became the youngest press secretary in history, taking on the role at 27, and later also became the first woman to hold down the demanding job while pregnant.
3: I just try to take it one day at a time and say, okay, what time can I carve out for my children today? When do they need me? And now my daughter, she's almost 3 months old already, so two under two in our household. It is incredibly busy.
2: Leavitt called the decision bittersweet, but said President Trump has asked me to continue serving as a top advisor to him on the outside. My fight is entering a new phase, but it is far from over. The news comes on a comparatively quiet week for the president, taking few questions from reporters after an explosive report revealed he was secretly shuttled off Air Force One in a catering truck last month and left the NATO summit on an Air Force jet amid a credible Iranian assassination attempt.
24: I go by Secret Service and the military. They wanted me to go on a different flight, a different plane, equal safety, but they wanted me to do it, so I do it. I do what they say.
2: Fox has learned Secretary of State Marco Rubio, Treasury Secretary Scott Bessent, and White House Communications Director Stephen Chung were among the staff who remained on Air Force One, which they knew was acting as a decoy, also carrying the unwitting traveling press. But a senior administration official said several steps were taken to keep the plane safe, including F-35 fighter jet escorts. Reporters on the plane had been told to keep their window shades down so they wouldn't see the military escort.
0: The president said he was not surprised when Secret Service made the call, saying he faces a lot of threats on his life that the press does not know about. He also argued the plane that he was on was at greater risk because it was, quote, the one they would more likely go for. Brett.
1: Jackie, thank you. Two narrow waterways are becoming major pressure points in the conflict with Iran. Both are critical to the flow of global trade and energy. The Strait of Hormuz and the Bab el-Mandeb, that strait. Disruptions at either one of these can ripple through the global markets. Pressure on both raises the stakes considerably. Let's start with the Strait of Hormuz. Now, this is a narrow passage between Iran and Oman. It's the gateway between the Persian Gulf and the open ocean. Total oil oil flow averages nearly 21 million barrels per day in the first half of last year, equivalent to about 20% of global petroleum liquids consumption, usually about one-fifth of the world's liquefied natural gas trade moves through there as well. Despite President Trump claiming total control over the strait, traffic has slowed really to a trickle. Before the conflict, more than 100 vessels a day were crossing. Monday, 8 vessels. Now, those are constraints, and that's changing the government's energy outlook. The Energy Information Administration raised its forecast for the average price of a gallon of gasoline over the full year by 14 cents. You can see right here, it also raised its 2026 forecast for Brent crude from $82 a barrel to $87 a barrel. And there's another problem building as well. The International Energy Agency says global crude oil inventories fell by 2.2 million barrels a day in July. It expects a global supply deficit of 1.8 million barrels a day in the third quarter. That's more than double its previous estimate. Now, let's move west to the second choke point, the Bab el-Mandeb Strait. It is a critical choke point. It is a global sea route for Europe, the United States, and Asia. This narrow passage, actually, between Yemen and the Horn of Africa, connects the Red Sea to the Gulf of Aden and the Arabian Sea. Most exports of petroleum and natural gas from the Persian Gulf cross both the Strait of Hormuz and right here. Both of them. The Iran-backed Houthis are once again threatening traffic in this waterway. Now, what we see is the group declared a naval blockade on Saudi Arabia last month. The Houthi attack on a commercial vessel off Yemen killed 6 people, the first reported fatalities since that blockade was declared by the Houthis. Now, Iran admits that it can, and its proxies, can put pressure on 2 critical maritime gateways at the same time, with consequences that can reach, obviously, far from the battlefield, the global shipping, the price to Americans, and what we pay at the pump. Up next, we'll get analysis on securing these critical waterways and the strategic picture in the Middle East from Fox News senior strategic analyst, retired General Jack Keane.
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2: I don't trust Iran. They've lied to me constantly. We have total control over the Hormuz Strait right now. At some point, maybe they'll do something and then they get blown away. But we right now, we're in a very good position.
3: He's lost control of the situation. That's what it comes down to, is he started an illegal war, didn't consult Congress, didn't consult his allies, didn't have a plan.
4: All varying opinions about where things stand in the Iran conflict. Let's bring in Fox News senior strategic analyst, retired General Jack Keane. General, always good to see you. Where do you think we sit tonight?
5: Yeah, well, I think a couple things have certainly taken place here. If we go back to April the 7th, we recognize that's when we went to a ceasefire. The objective was to go into negotiations at the Iran's invitation to open up the Straits of Hormuz, which they had blocked since March the 2nd. The war began on February the 28th. And so we entered a diplomatic phase, as that was objective one. Objective two is a nuclear deal. And that still hasn't happened. So the diplomatic phase, certainly the president is frustrated by it. You've heard his comments. You can't talk to these guys. They're unwilling to really make substantive compromise. And even when they make a deal, like they did over the memorandum of understanding, both presidents sign it. Within days, they violated it, and a principal agreement was the Straits of Hormuz. And then the second thing that is happening is certainly, why did the president stop military operations on April the 7th? And it was a shift, I think, in terms of his priorities, which at the time were military objectives, and economic and political objectives became paramount. And that fact is continuing up to this day. And it definitely has to deal with the political midterms, economic, oil and gas prices. And that is a reality that the administration is trying to deal with. It doesn't mean that they're not going to return to combat operations. And I think the Iranians are in a position now where they believe, for two reasons, they have the upper hand. One, you defined it right there. Their influence over both of those. They don't control that, but either do we totally control it either. What they do have is influence over it as a result of their ability to disrupt it. And obviously we have shut down all of Iran's ports in terms of entrance and exit from those ports. So that's one thing. And I think they're achieving that, exceeded their expectations. The second thing I think that in their minds they believe they have an upper hand is when they attack the allies in the region. They knew that would have some benefit. But I think it absolutely surprised them that the allies, more than one time, these are the Gulf states who are oil-producing countries, came to the president and more than one time, I think three times, is reported, got him to stand down from military operations. That is impactful in their minds. So when they look at this phase here, they see the midterms coming. My gut feel is that they're likely going to get more aggressive because they don't believe the president will do much prior to the midterms in terms of military reaction.
4: I mean, he's already said he's low-keying it. He said that in an interview.
5: But here's the fact is they have miscalculated with him time and time again. And he is totally capable of shutting them down once and for all and crushing them with the ability that he has literally at his fingertips. The Israelis are full magazine depth. We have more capability in the region now than we had on February 28th, and it all is ready. So that leverage is there. It's his decision, to be sure.
4: He calls it a wall of steel. He says the USA has total control of the strait. I think we'll keep it. Our naval blockade is being called by everyone a wall of steel. There's nothing Iran can do about it. They have no navy. They have no Air Force. The remaining soldiers are unpaid. The IRGC is decimated, fleeing. Their leadership is uncertain at best. Here's the IRGC commander on PBS.
6: We have to attain deterrence so that the enemy never dares to attack us, so we can live with security. One way is to prolong this war until we get to the next term of the presidency and cause attrition so that if anyone else wants to attack Iran, they will know there is a cost.
4: Iranians say a lot of things, and you know, you have to take some of it with a grain of salt. But we also have to get to ground truth about what we do control and don't control, and how much of an effect that's having on Iran.
5: My own feeling for it is We have had the blockade since April the 13th. So that's 4 months. And what we have a tendency to do is we look at Iran through the prism of what we believe is good economic benefit and bad economic benefit. So we're looking at currency, we're looking at the inflation rate, we're looking at the revenue.
4: Unpaid loss, soldiers.
5: And it goes on and on and on. Here we are, 4 months into it. The Iranian leadership, and that man is one of those leaders, they don't really care about the suffering of their own people. What they care about is surviving and having a level of control coming out of this so they can rebuild and recover their regime. In their minds, they think they're on that path and they can recover this and outlast the United States in terms of will. War is always a fundamental test of will, and that is where I think they are.
4: We've done stories about concerns about munitions and stockpiles. We also clarified that the CENTCOM commander and leaders of the Pentagon believe they have what they need if they wanted to do a massive attack in Iran and whatever this is going to be in Iran. But there are concerns broadly about those numbers of munitions. You don't think that has an effect on decision making?
5: I don't think the munitions are having an impact on what we're going to do with Iran. And I think it's well known that for multiple years now, we have been sacrificing rebuilding our arsenal because of budget cutbacks. And where do you take those cuts? And those were easy places to cut, and you were deferring problems. And those problems are coming home to roost. I think we're fully capable, in my discussions with IDF and our military leaders, they have what they need to execute the president's mission. This is more about replenishing the stockpiles and how fast can we replenish them to deal with the potential of other threats.
4: Maybe.
5: I think that is really the central issue.
4: General, it's always great talking to you. Thank you very much.
5: Yeah, always good talking to you too.
4: Appreciate it.
5: Take care.
4: We'll be back with more right after this.

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2: America's got to be in the lead if you want to deal with these threats. 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
13: Tensions continue to escalate in the Middle East as President Trump demands Iran pay compensation for lives lost. Sharp escalation as there are real questions about traffic through the Strait of Hormuz.
14: All of the people that were so badly hurt, so badly wounded or killed, many thousands of people, and maybe damages for the 52,000 protesters over the last 4 months that were killed in Iran. We think their families should get damages.
13: All this as lawmakers pack their bags, leaving Washington for summer recess with a mountain of unfinished business. We'll start there with our panel, Democratic strategist, Fox News contributor Leslie Marshall, founding editor at the Washington Free Beacon and director of the domestic policy, Matthew Cotinetti, and Fox News audio White House reporter Jared Halpern. Jared, you know, we've seen and heard a lot of iterations of the president on Iran. From obliterate them and we're going to really take them out with an increased bombing campaign to we're going to low-key this and use economic pressure. Where is today's rhetoric landing?
15: Seems like we are still in that low-key phase. The president seems satisfied to let this economic pressure mount. We have heard increasingly, not just from the president, but from other administration officials, that Iran's economy is really teetering on the brink of collapse as this embargo, this blockade continues to really siphon off so much of their oil sales, has really isolated their economy. And you have heard less and less from President Trump about the escalation of military force. He has not talked in recent days about taking out some of the infrastructure like bridges and power plants that he had once threatened to do, and instead is talking about what he wants out of negotiations. Most recently, compensation, he says, for all that Iran has done to the United States, to American lives. He points to the USS Cole. He points to all of the roadside attacks during the Iraq War, other terrorism that he says has been funded by Iran. Perhaps that is just kind of a negotiating tactic, but it certainly shows that the president, for the time being, is much more focused on applying this economic pressure than escalating the military pressure that he had been threatening just a couple of weeks ago.
13: Matthew, I mean, Iran is continuing to say and do different things as well. And by all accounts, the traffic through the strait is actually flowing pretty well. The energy secretary put specific numbers on it, saying that they are at, if you add up the oil going through the strait and for the increased use of pipelines in the region, they're at about 20 million barrels a day, which is more than pre-conflict numbers. That said, there are real questions about the future of that and what that looks like going forward, and that's where the uncertainty is.
16: That's right, Brett. I think both sides are trying to wait out the clock in this conflict. As we just heard, President Trump believes that the economic pressure, the blockade, will continue to exert a vice-like grip on the regime in Iran until eventually it cracks. Whereas the Iranians believe that they can sit back, they don't care, the government does not care about the fortunes of their people. Of course, the Iranian government just killed upward of 40,000 Iranians earlier this year, before Operation Epic Fury. And so what the regime is trying to do is simply wait it out until the midterm elections, when they assume that the Democrats will take power on Capitol Hill, or even the 2028 elections, when they think that a new president will be much more open to striking a deal favorable to Iran.
5: Yeah, and the polls, you know, Leslie, clearly show that America is getting tired of this. And the question is, how tired, how mad about this particular issue?
6: Well, I definitely think we're going to see how tired in November, but I would agree with Matthew when it comes to the waiting game. Look, you have financial sanctions again. When I say again, you know, certainly the United States has done this. And the president, you know, says, look, they're on the verge, Iran, they being they, of financial collapse. But if you look at it, Iran has endured decades of sanctions, and Iran, at least publicly, doesn't seem to be intimidated by this. This, many people would say, is a long-term strategy. And like you said, Brett, read my mind there, this has been nearly 6 months of a war with Iran. Former Defense Secretary Esper said, this administration is on its back feet strategically. So this is a problem because, you know, you have the president that's saying, you know, we're just going to, you know, bomb the hell out of them. And they're sort of like, well, we'll just bomb back. And now they're saying financial sanctions and they're, you know, Iran, at least publicly, is seemingly like, you know, not a big problem. So I would agree with Matthew. It's like, you know, where is the pain? But here is the pain, okay? Because remember, financially, right now, the president spoke to inflation. Iran has a very high inflation rate. However, the longer this carries on, the longer this war continues, that means that there are inflation risks, not just for Iran, but other countries, including us. We saw crude oil prices went up. This is a problem. There needs to be a solution. This administration doesn't seem to have a solution. And Americans are weary because the president said this was going to be quick and it hasn't been. And this looks like it's going to be a very long game now.
5: Jared, do you think that there is a red alert going up, sirens blaring about the midterms inside the White House?
15: It doesn't seem that the alarm bells are maybe ringing as loudly here at the White House as maybe they are in Speaker Mike Johnson's office. There does seem to be a little bit of a diminished concern, especially from President Trump, who has talked about the history, right? The expectation isn't that the president's party wins, and he's kind of said a lot of that is already baked in. At the same time, you do see the president hitting the road with more frequency now, doing more of these economic speeches in places like Nevada, in places like Pennsylvania, places like Michigan, where so many of these races are going to be decided for control of the House and the Senate. But you also, in the same time, hear the president say he's not thinking about Iran through the lens of the election, that voters understand that this is a temporary inflation, that this is a temporary price to pay to keep Iran from obtaining a nuclear weapon, and does not seem to be speaking about any of this in the context of we got to turn this ship around before November, maybe in the way that you have seen some other Republicans urge the White House to speak with a little more urgency about the economy, about the cost of living.
5: What they are talking about, Matthew, are some of these elections, primary elections in Democratic Party primary politics, and the Democratic Socialists, who are getting traction in some places and in some places winning.
16: Right. I mean, the hope, I think, for the White House and for Republicans, Brett, is that this election turns out to

0: of the Democratic establishment in Maine. And when you look at the Michigan primary with Abdul al-Sayed, you see places where the Democrats could put up candidates who are just simply too extreme for the electorates there. Now, that's the best case for Republicans. What worries other Republican strategists is that when you have the type of negative partisanship in the country like we have now, what's more important than the general election is actually winning the nomination, because with such enthusiasm behind the Democrats, as we've seen in the past year and a half of elections, a lot of these Democrats might just show up and pull the lever for anyone with a D next to their name, regardless of whether they're extreme or not. So Republicans have to be able to define these candidates as beyond the pale, as beyond the mainstream in places like Michigan, if they're going to have any chance of holding on to either the Senate or the House.
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2: You know, I asked about the red alarm bells and the sirens in the White House, Leslie. What about inside Democratic circles on some of these races?
3: On some of these races, you know, I'm always honest with you guys, there are some alarm bells. There is concern about not only electability, but also, there's concern about lack of appeal. I'm kind of surprised at the kind of numbers we're seeing in the predicting markets out there. Some people say they're very concerned also because she really hasn't been properly vetted, and we really needed to learn our lesson after what happened with Graham Plattner in Maine. Also, when you just look like throughout the country, I would have to say the bottom line is, and I've said this before, it's not democratic socialism. And I'm not saying it's not democratic. Somebody says I'm a democratic socialist, but it's the message. And that message is resonating. And that's why you're having the enthusiasm for Democrats, because that message of affordability. We want to make health care affordable. We want education to be affordable. You know, we want to focus money here and not send money to foreign governments. We don't want more wars. We want less wars. Let's get out of these wars. These are messages that resonate, and not just with Democrats, whether they're moderate or whether they're left-leaning. And then further, some of these messages or some of these candidates, these Democratic Socialist candidates, they're going to do well in certain areas. We see that with Mamdani in New York as mayor. It's not going to win everywhere. The majority of people running are not Democratic Socialist candidates, but they are successful in some areas. And it's funny, last thing that Matthew said, Tea Party, I got in trouble on air. Somebody got mad at me on the Republican side. I would say who? You can't compare. I can compare with this. When the Tea Party was coming to power, people were like, oh, God, they're taking over the Republican Party. There's going to be a split in the party. There's going to be a feud. Well, there was to a degree. But then what happened? They united. And now you say Tea Party who? People go, yeah, Rand Paul. You don't really, you know, see that, or the Tea Party agenda, if you will. Sometimes they give the rest of the moderate Republicans or mainstream Republicans a run for their money when, you know, it comes down to votes in the House or in the Senate. And I think we'll see the same kind of a future between Democratic Socialist and moderate Democrats.
2: Well, let me just push back just a little bit, because the Tea Party list of a policy agenda had to do with cutting back spending, about talking about the national debt, about making sure, another thing was term limits, you know, things that mainstream conservatives could get their head around. They just didn't know the tactics that the Tea Party was using to get those policy agenda items out. The Democratic Socialist agenda, Leslie, is not your average practical Democrat's agenda. So if you link those two things together, there's still a difference, a pretty big chasm between policy items.
3: Some of the policy items, but when it comes down to the bread and butter issues, which are really the kitchen table issues, which are really what most voters care about, especially in the majority, the working class, you know, middle class of America, that's where, you know, look, there. I have Republican friends that would love Medicare for all. They don't like paying, and I'm sorry to say this, Anthem Blue Cross or Blue Cross Blue Shield or Aetna or Cigna or whatever, you know, hundreds or thousands of dollars a month if their employer does not provide insurance or doesn't pay for it 100%.
2: Kill the Senate. No prisons, open the borders. I mean, like, you can go down the list.
3: That's crazy.
2: That's my point. Yeah, that's my point. And listen, you're talking about election prognosticating. Nate Silver, out with his forecast model for the November midterms, has a Texas-leaning Democrat, the James Tallarico race, against Ken Paxton, who beat John Cornyn, the incumbent, in the primary, and 63% chance that Democrats win the Senate. That's, I mean, Matthew, that's like cataclysmic, and he puts the House at like 90%. Now, we've seen all of the things about the big red wave that was going to happen, and it didn't transpire. This could be the reverse of that early. But that those prognosticators have to be sending an alarm bell.
4: Well, there's certainly a lot of reasons for Republicans to be worried, Brett. The president's approval is in the low 40s, high 30s. It's almost indistinguishable from where President George W. Bush's approval was in the August of 2006. And the 2006 election was the thumping, as President Trump took it, President Bush put it, rather. The Democrats won both the House and the Senate. And so you see this pattern in presidencies. In the sixth year of a presidency, the opposition makes great gains. And that's what's going up against the Republicans this time in the 10th year of the Trump era. Of course, Trump's two terms were interrupted by the Biden term. So what's the sixth year for most presidents is the 10th year for Donald Trump.
2: Yeah.
4: I would say that the messaging, though, on Medicare for All, on abolish ICE, on the Green New Deal, and on some of the structural reforms to the Constitution, those are places where Republicans can not only consolidate their base by defining the issues, but also reach into independents and Democrats. You look at the closeness of Al-Sayed's victory in Michigan, and I think you can see that there's still deep reluctance to a vote for a candidate who espouses his beliefs and has his associations. And I think that's the problem for Democrats nationally. The hope for the president is that the same polls that showed Al-Sayed running away with the primary, and he ended up winning a very close election, that will be replicated in the results in November. And so the polls that are affecting Nate Silver's model showing Texas going blue, in reality, the partisan lean of that state is going to come home. At the end of the day, though, it means this is going to be a nail biter all the way through November.
2: Once again, maybe so. Finally, Jared, a story that got a lot of attention was the first reported by the Washington Post that the president snuck off Air Force One because of a assassination plot, perhaps, that was not thwarted, but acknowledged that they had threats from Iran on his flight home from Turkey, and that he left Air Force One via a catering truck and took a different plane home. How's that being taken over there, most importantly in the White House press room?
5: Well, it's like a John le Carré novel, this plot line with getting the president out through this catering truck. A couple of things that I'm struck by with this story. First is that there's not been a denial from the White House about the Washington Post reporting. They haven't said this isn't true. They have defended the use of both Air Force One aircraft used on that trip, have talked about doing what is necessary to protect the president, but have not really pushed back on the substance of that reporting that this incident happened. It obviously shows that there was a significant concern from the Secret Service, from other agencies about this Iranian threat and what it might mean for the president to go to such lengths that are pretty unprecedented outside of sending a president to a combat zone. But it is raising questions as well about how this was communicated, that the White House press pool traveling with the president was told absolutely nothing. Even a limited number of reporters weren't told about this. It was not disclosed to the American public at any point prior to this report in the Washington Post. And so that, again, I think is going to raise questions about the transparency and perhaps the relationship between the press room and the White House.
2: All right. We'll follow it all. Panel, thanks so much. That'll do it for this week. You can hear more of this series at foxnewspodcast.com or wherever you get your podcast. Be sure to leave a rating and a review. We want to hear from you. For Leslie, Matthew, and Jared, I'm Brett Baer. We'll see you next time.
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12: Hi, I'm Kevin Baker, lead pastor at Edenton Street United Methodist Church. 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We're conveniently located in downtown Raleigh at the intersection of Dawson, Edenton, and McDowell Streets, near downtown Raleigh's iconic round Holiday Inn. Thank you again for tuning in today. Now come, let us walk together with hope as we worship our risen Lord.

Good morning. This is the day that the Lord hath made. Y'all almost got that. Let's try that one more time. This is the day that the Lord has made. Let us rejoice and be glad in it. My name is Kevin Baker, one of the pastors here at Eden Street, and we want to welcome you to worship this morning. Everything that you need for worship should be in the bulletin that you received when you came in. Whether you're new or a regular attendee, we also hope you'll fill out that connection card. They're in the pews in front of you. Take a moment. Let us know how we can connect with you. We've got a lot of things happening today and in the weeks to come. So just let us know if we'd like to be added to one of our email lists, know about what's coming up soon. Just reach out, anything you need, we will follow up with you expeditiously. We want you to know that you are welcome and wanted here by a God who knows you by name, who loves you without limits. When you're full of questions or when you're full of faith, when you know your purpose or when you're searching for it, when you're lonely and hurting or when you feel seen and valued, when you're ready to serve or in those seasons that you need to be cared for, no matter who you are, where you're from, or who you love, we are more like the people God is calling us to be with you here. So again, a heartfelt welcome to Eden Street worship this morning. With that, let us stand as we sing our opening hymn, How Firm a Foundation. It's number 529 in your hymnals.

Please remain standing and let us join together in our opening prayer of confession. Gracious God, you come to us across the waters we fear, speaking peace into our anxiety. We focus, we step out in faith. We notice the wind more than your voice and take our eyes off of you. Yet you do not wait for us to reach the boat before you reach for us. Forgive us for failing to trust you. Take hold of us now and still the storms within and around us. Through Jesus Christ, who lives and reigns with you and the Holy Spirit, one God, now and forever. Amen.

Chapter 14, beginning with verse 22. Hear now the word of the Lord. Right then, Jesus made the disciples get into the boat and go ahead to the other side of the lake while he dismissed the crowds. When he sent them away, he went up onto a mountain by himself to pray. Evening came. He was alone. Meanwhile, the boat, fighting a strong headwind, was being battered by the waves and was already far away from the land. Very early in the morning, he came to his disciples walking on the lake. When the disciples saw him walking on the lake, they were terrified and said, "It's a ghost." They were so frightened, they screamed. Just then, Jesus spoke to them, "Be encouraged. It's me. Do not be afraid." Peter replied, "Lord, if it's you, order me to come to you on the water." And Jesus said, "Come." Then Peter got out of the boat and was walking on the water toward Jesus. But when Peter saw the strong wind, he became frightened. He began to sink. He shouted, "Lord, rescue me." Jesus immediately reached out and grabbed him, saying, "You man of weak faith, why did you begin to have doubts?" When they got into the boat, the wind settled down. Then those in the boat worshiped Jesus and said, "You must be God's son." The word of God for us, the people of God. Thanks be to God. Amen.

0: You may be seated. Here again, two verses. You've already heard some. One that I have not read yet. I want you to hear the word wind, because I kind of was stuck there this week. Wind. Jesus speaking to crowds back in Matthew 11, when people were going into the wilderness to see John preaching about this new reign of God. And he tells the crowds, "What did you go out into the wilderness to see? A reed blowing in the wind? What did you go out to see? A man dressed up in refined clothes? What did you go out to see? A prophet? Yes, I tell you, more than a prophet." And then the word wind in today's passage. When evening came, he was there alone. But by this time, the boat, battered by the waves, was far from land, for the wind was against them. I want to speak to you for a few moments today on facing our fears. Could you say that with me? Facing our fears. Let us pray. Lord, I pray in the next moments the words of my mouth, the thoughts and meditations of each and every heart will be holy and acceptable to you, you who are our rock, you who are the reed, unshaken by the oppositional winds, even Jesus the Christ. Amen. So a few weeks ago, my family and I went to the outskirts of Hillsboro to the Okinichi Mountain Trail. Yeah, there's an actual mountain, it's a small one, in that area near Hillsboro. We were gathering on Saturday to hike with the family and have a lunch afterwards. We were doing it with some of our family and some of our grandchildren. It's there that I learned that not all of my grandchildren like hiking as much as the adults do. In fact, there was a few of them that I think didn't get the point. Why are we walking in the woods? When are we going to find the playground? We had one grandchild who I won't call a walker. We call him an ambler. He just kind of... It's kind of hard to go anywhere with an ambling walker. And so we had to incentivize them as we went, right? Try to find ways to incentivize. And one of the things I would say is like, hey, at the end of this, when we're keeping it, we're doing the short loop, but when we get to the end, we'll be at the overlook. We'll be with the place where you can look down over the mountain, down deep into the valley. And yeah, they weren't going for that either. But we did finally make it through that hour. We got to that overlook, and I think they were a little awestruck when we got there. It's not a big mountain, but for the triangle area, you know, it's something. Especially for a small child to look out over that fence and just kind of a bit of a cliff fall. A little overwhelming, pretty amazing. So we stayed there for a little bit. We had a little bit to eat on those rocks at the top, and then I said, well, it's about time to hike back down to the parking lot. It's not far, so trust me. And right before we left, my oldest grandchild, Shreya, turned to the rest of us and said, Poppy, can we stay just a little bit longer? I said, well, she goes, Poppy, I'm working hard on facing my fears. I just want to stay a little bit longer. And I was like, wow. Yes, we can stay a little bit longer so you can face your fears. Somewhere along the line, my granddaughter stumbled onto something I believe is part of the formula for personal and spiritual growth and for moving toward being a human that's fully alive to God and to other people, facing one's fears. Fear is a clear theme in the Gospel of Matthew. And in the passage we read today, a clear theme, referenced five times in just as many verses. The disciples not only are overcome by the storm, the sea, the wind, the waves, but also about this ghost-like figure coming toward them. They're terrified, so frightened, we're told they scream. That word jumped out at me this week. And Jesus reassures them, be encouraged. It's me. Don't be afraid. Now, my guess is you've probably heard this story a few times. At least some of us have. Maybe more times than you can count. I too have heard this story many times, but I like to try to hear it fresh. I try to get back into that space, use all five of my senses. And I was trying to do that as I was preparing for this morning, to think about it. The salt air, the water spray, the wind whipping back and forth with gusts, almost knocking me over. But the thing I felt the most this time, almost palpable in the air, was fear, anxiety. It's all over this text. Above the words of Jesus, Peter shouting over the water towards him, there's this palpable fear, maybe even terror. Paralyzing anxiety that should have kept Peter in the boat where all the other reasonable disciples and people were huddled down. This is what you do when you're on the Galilean lake in the middle of a storm. You stay low and wait for it to blow over. But it reminded me of something that I had heard years ago that I think perhaps has a lot of truth in it. The opposite of faith is not doubt. Actually, doubt and curious questions can be a good thing to help deepen your faith. Perhaps the opposite of faith is fear. I mean, when I think back to these words spoken to the disciples, I'm reminded those are the words spoken to so many in all four of the Gospels when you read closely. Words spoken to an unwed teenage girl who would later become, as we know her in the church, Theotokos, the God-bearer, who would bear Jesus in her womb. When the angel first comes to ask her if she would be willing, the first words out of the angel's mouth are, "Fear not." Later, shepherds keeping watch by night, they hear a heavenly host, and the first thing again, "Fear not." Later, to women at the tomb who encounter an empty grave preparing to anoint a body they know had died the previous day. When they arrive, they hear again two people dressed in white, "Do not be afraid. He is not here. He is risen. Do not fear." And here on the Galilean lake, in the middle of a storm, in the early hours of the dark morning, you hear it again. "Do not be afraid." Peter's next words astound me. We hear them so much we forget how ridiculous they are. "If it's you, Jesus, tell me to come. Walk on the water towards you." What force in the world could possibly get somebody to do something so crazy? What force could compel somebody to leave the safety of a boat, step into waves and wind? A force of love, madness, maybe a little bit of both. We'll get to that in a minute. But here's what Jesus says to him. "Come. Come." Water, wind, unknown forces and realities. You could say it's a perfect storm. And Matthew, in his larger text, this whole gospel, this story to me is a story, but it's also a larger metaphor for maybe following Jesus throughout the gospel. It's so easy to stay hunkered down in the hull of the boat, in the hull of what we know, so we don't have to face whatever is on the other side of the gunwale, the edge, the chaos of everything that's out there on the sea, clearly beyond the safety of what we know. And we are also, like those disciples huddled down, we are beset. We're beset with fear, fear of the unknown, fear of our current reality, fear of the oppositional winds over and against us, fear of our death, fear of leaving behind comfort and security for a future on the other side of the boat's edge, beyond our control, fraught with challenge and risk, and yes, with clear oppositional winds. I wanted to connect this passage to Matthew 11 before, because that word wind in the Greek, anemos, can also be known as not just wind, but wind that's over against, wind that has a force that pushes you. The New Revised Standard Version puts it this way, that the wind was against them that day on the boat. But if that's true, what's true on the water in chapter 14 has been true about Jesus and all those who follow and walk with him for all the chapters that came before. Since the movement began when Jesus emerged wet from the baptismal waters of the Jordan River, he had been facing oppositional headwinds. John the Baptist had faced those same oppositional headwinds. And yet Jesus says somehow he's this reed that's not shaken or bending with every wind blowing in each direction. John the Baptist spoke the unvarnished truth. He spoke truth to power. He paid for it with his life. Maybe that's what Jesus meant. He was unshaken despite the headwinds. Because people didn't travel into the wilderness to see a person say whatever they knew was popular. Other people were doing that. They didn't travel into the wilderness to hear somebody that's just going along to get along. They came to see somebody that appeared to be sold out completely to God and God's mission. Almost crazy. The crowds were traveling into the wilderness because they'd heard perhaps of his moral courage, but they'd never seen it in action because they had heard about commitment to truth-telling. They had heard about a person who could say things out loud that only others would dare to think. What did they come out to see? Jesus said, a prophet. What could compel a person like John to step out of the boat? Love? Madness? A little bit of both? When I look back over this entirety of this gospel, Jesus is another unshaken reed amidst crazy headwinds and oppositional forces. If you go back, he was rejected in his own hometown of Nazareth. Now, at this point, his cousin John the Baptist I just spoke of has been executed. Just before this moment on the water, needy crowds, thousands of them have been pressing on at him at the very time he's trying to grieve the loss of his friend. So there's an emotional storm, there's grief, there's disillusionment, oppositional winds from every side. They don't just start on the Galilean lake. And they've been building and they've been growing and swelling and threatening for 14 chapters. And if you read the rest of the gospel, it only intensifies from there to Jesus' betrayal and his arrest and his death and his crucifixion. Oppositional headwinds. So I wanted you to hear that larger context as we come back to the scene in the boat when Peter steps out on the water. For a few strides, he does it. He's water walking, held up by nothing but the word of Jesus and the courage to trust it. But then Matthew tells us what happens next. And I believe it happens to all of us who step out in faith at times. When Peter sees the wind, the strong oppositional forces, he gets frightened. He begins to sink. He shouts, "Lord, save me." He was fine as long as he kept his eyes on Jesus. But the moment he notices the wind, the moment the actual conditions of his life come back into his focus, that's when he goes under the waves. No, I want to be careful here because I know some of you may have heard this preached as a morality tale or this is about willpower. I don't think that's it. Or sometimes you've heard a version of this that says, keep your eyes on Jesus and you won't sink. I don't think that's the message either. Or have enough faith, and you too can be a water walker. No, what I think this text is actually saying, what I think it might be asking of us, is something harder. Notice, Peter doesn't grit his teeth and out-faith the storm around him. Peter sinks. But Jesus reaches out his hand immediately. And he does say, "Oh, ye of little faith, why did you doubt?" But I don't think this is about doubting or questioning in that sense. It's almost the question or doubt about God's presence. It's almost like I feel like Jesus saying, why would you doubt? I would say, come and leave you alone. Do you not know that I have said, I will never leave you nor forsake you? Do you not know that there is nothing that can separate you from my love, not life, nor death, nor famine, nor peril, nor sword, nor wind, nor wave? You see, I think this is a message not just about water and wind and oppositional forces. This is a message about discipleship and mission and about a Jesus who calls all of us out of a boat, not just to test our nerve, but perhaps to grow a church, a movement, a people who will face all the forces of chaos around us, the forces of hate, the forces of sin, the forces of death, with nothing but the gospel in our hearts and a prayer on our lips and the companions in faith just enough compelled by love and maybe a little crazy to journey with us. We don't wait until the winds blow over. And let me be clear. I do believe the oppositional winds are real. I'm not going to stand here this morning and pretend they aren't. I'm going to say this. You probably believe the same. The word Christian today turns more people away from God than towards God in the church. And that should break our hearts before it makes those of us who are Christians defensive. Add to that the declining trust in institutions, a country that's divided against itself, a culture that is openly hostile to the kind of costly love that demands that we welcome the neighbor, the stranger, the sinner, the immigrant, all whom God hath created. The wind against God's reign and God's love and God's justice and God's goodness is real. John the Baptist faced those headwinds and he got himself killed. Jesus faced those headwinds and he was crucified. If we're to follow Jesus over the gunwale of the boat into the waters, at the very least, it will cost us the comfort of what we know for a future that is fraught with challenge and risk and the unknown beyond what we can see. But notice what Jesus never does in this story. He never says to Peter, that wind's not really there. Don't pretend like it is. He never scolds Peter for noticing the circumstances around him. What he does do is he reaches out his hand before Peter can even finish his sentence and his prayer. He does ask this question, I believe maybe tenderly, you have little faith. Why did you doubt? I would leave you to do this alone. I don't think Peter ever stopped being scared. What I do think happened is he started doing it scared, which is just what little Straya was doing a few weeks ago. What force could possibly compel someone to step out into the midst of the world's chaos, the oppositional forces to God's gospel and love and justice, except love? And maybe just being a little bit crazy to trust. So the real question I leave you with today is not why are you afraid, but will you do it scared anyway and trust God even more? My granddaughter said the quiet part out loud. I'm working hard on facing my fears, she said. I've been thinking about that ever since. Church, staying in the boat is safe, but I believe it is also not the point, because I believe Jesus is standing out in the world, yes, amidst the storms, yet amidst the wind and the waves and the oppositional forces to the gospel. And Jesus beckons us to come, hand extended towards us. What could possibly cause us to step out? I challenge you, do it for love of God and love of neighbor. I challenge you, do it because you're just crazy enough to trust that Jesus will make good on the promise to be with us always, even to the end of the age, even come the hellish headwinds and the high water, which we're likely to face both if we do it. Come knowing that we're taking this risky journey, knowing that Jesus has promised nothing will separate us from God's love. And make sure that as we take that step in faith, that we have the gospel in our hearts, a prayer on our lips. Maybe it's Peter's prayer, Lord, save me. Maybe it's Thomas' prayer, Lord, I believe, but help my unbelief. Or maybe the prayer of that hymn writer, Helen Limmel. And I'll leave you with this. Turn your eyes upon Jesus. Look full in his wonderful face. And the things of earth and the sea and the wind and the storms around will grow strangely dim in the light of his glory and grace. In the name of the Father, Son, and Holy Spirit, amen.
1: It is a lot of love and a little bit of madness which prompts us to proclaim our faith in the face of such winds against us. So I invite you now to rise as you're able in body or in spirit as we reaffirm our shared faith together using the words of the Apostles' Creed. Church, in what do you believe? I believe in God, the Father Almighty, maker of heaven and earth, and in Jesus Christ, his only Son, our Lord, who was conceived by the Holy Spirit, born of the Virgin Mary, suffered under Pontius Pilate, was crucified, dead, and was buried. The third day he rose from the dead. He ascended into heaven and sitteth at the right hand of God, the Father Almighty. From thence he shall come to judge the quick and the dead. I believe in the Holy Spirit, the Holy Catholic Church, the communion of saints, the forgiveness of sins, the resurrection of the body, and the life everlasting. Amen. You may be seated. Christ our Lord invites to this table all who love him, all who reach out for him in the midst of the storm, all who earnestly repent of their sin and seek to live in true peace with one another. Having already confessed our sins before God and one another, we are welcomed to this table, but as we come, it is good and right for us to bring the fullness of who we are, our prayers, our presence, our gifts, our service, and our witness, and to lay all of that at the throne of God. And so as we continue on in worship this morning, we will take up our offering, which represents our gifts, our many gifts of our finances, but also the spiritual gifts that God offers to us. We offer back to God now with generous hearts.

Please remain standing for the Great Thanksgiving. The Lord be with you. Lift up your hearts. It is right to give. Let us give thanks to the Lord our God. It is right and a good and joyful thing always and everywhere to give thanks to you, God Almighty, creator of heaven and earth. You formed us in your image and breathed into us the breath of life. Jesus, you call us out of the complacency and darkness of our lives into the freedom of following you. In the midst of the wind and the waves, empower us to step out in faith, even in our fear, for you are with us. And so now, with your people on earth and all the company of heaven, we praise your name and join the unending hymn.

Holy are you, and blessed is your Son, Jesus Christ, moved with compassion for the crowds who followed him into a lonely place. He healed their sick, and when evening came, he took 5 loaves and 2 fish, looked to heaven, blessed, broke, and gave them, until all were fed and satisfied with bread enough to spare. By the baptism of his suffering, death, and resurrection, you gave birth to your church, of which we still are a part today. You delivered us from slavery to sin and death and made with us a new covenant by water and the Spirit. On the night in which Jesus gave himself up for us, he took the bread. He gave thanks to you. He broke the bread and gave it to his disciples and said, "Take, eat, this is my body given for you. Do this in remembrance of me." When the supper was over, he took the cup, he poured from it, he blessed it, and gave it to his disciples and to all of us and said, "Drink from this. This is my cup of the new covenant of reconciliation and of freedom. Drink this in remembrance of me." And so, in remembrance of these, your mighty acts in Jesus Christ, we offer ourselves again today in praise and thanksgiving as a holy and living sacrifice in union with Christ's offering for us, as we proclaim the mystery of faith.

Pour out your Holy Spirit, O God, on all of us gathered here, and on these gifts of bread and wine. Make them be for us the body and the blood of Christ, that we may be for the world the body of Christ, redeemed by his blood. 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Pour out your Spirit on the families today, O God, of Whitley Westbrook, of Emily Jolly, and of Emily Warren. Especially we lift up Ward, Nora, and Henry, the family of Emily, and all who grieve. Grant them your comfort and your peace in the midst of their suffering and loss. Pour out your Spirit on Hunter Davis Burkhead, baptized today, and on his family and on us as a congregation, that we may raise him in the love of you. Pour out your Spirit on all who have participated in our Dawson Street listening sessions this summer, that their openness and discernment may guide us, Lord, into a dream that you have for this place. Pour out your Spirit on our students, teachers, and school staff as the new school year approaches, that curiosity, courage, and kindness may guide every classroom. Pour out your Spirit on our neighbors who are hungry, unsheltered, and afraid, in all the world, torn by violence and disaster, all who are imprisoned. Bring lasting peace, provision, and healing wherever it is needed most. By your Spirit, make us one with Christ, one with each other, and one in ministry to all the world, until Christ does come in final victory, and we do feast at his heavenly banquet. Through your Son, Jesus Christ, with the Holy Spirit and your Holy Church, all honor and glory is yours, Almighty God, now and forevermore.

And now let us pray together the prayer that Jesus continues to teach us to pray. Our Father, who art in heaven, hallowed be thy name. Thy kingdom come, thy will be done, on earth as it is in heaven. Give us this day our daily bread, and forgive us our trespasses, as we forgive those who trespass against us. And lead us not into temptation, but deliver us from evil. For thine is the kingdom, and the power, and the glory forever. Amen. Amen. Please be seated. And with those of you who are ushering, come forward at this time. All are welcome to this table. This is the table of the Lord. And all we need is to come seeking to know the Lord better. We will receive by the method of intinction. You take the bread and dip it into the cup. Spend time at the kneelers in prayer if you wish. There is a gluten-free option for those who need it. This is the body of Christ and the cup of salvation poured out for you. It is a known means of grace where the Spirit of the Lord meets us here and transforms us. Will you come? Will you come?

0: Would you please join me as we pray the prayer after communion? Eternal God, we give you thanks for this holy mystery in which you have given yourself to us. Grant that we may go into the world in the strength of your Spirit to give ourselves for others. In the name of Jesus Christ, our Lord. Amen.
1: The invitation today

to the call of God as you have heard it from the mouth of Jesus, who stands in the midst of the storm and reaches out a hand to call to us. There are lots of ways that you can step out in faith here at Edenton Street. You'll find those invitations listed on page 10 of your order of worship. We hope that you'll take this with you and maybe put it on your fridge this week and think and pray about how God might be calling you to respond and step out in faith in the coming days and weeks. One thing that I want to highlight is coming up quickly on August 30th, Sunday, August 30th, is our big homecoming celebration. We'll have a joint service here in the sanctuary at 10 a.m. that morning, and we'll follow with a big celebration, a parking lot party with a lot of food and games and fun and chances to connect with people here in our congregation and maybe some folks you haven't seen in a little while. We'd love for you to invite friends, new and old, to come and join us as we celebrate a homecoming. If Edenton Street is a place that feels like home for you or has at any point, you are welcome and invited. And also, if you know of people who are looking for a church home, homecoming is a great thing to invite them to. So we hope that you'll make lots of invitations. We actually have some invitations you can take with you out in the garden gallery. You can take them and send them in the mail or hand them out in your places of work or other places that you are. We hope that you'll make lots of invitations for that big Sunday of worship and celebration together. Having been gathered by God here into worship, having heard the word proclaimed and having come to the table, let's now stand and sing our closing hymn, Great is Thy Faithfulness, number 140.

If you use your gospel imagination, you can imagine we are, in a sense, in the hull of a boat, and Jesus is out there in the world saying, come. Even if there's oppositional headwinds, even if there's risk, come. And lo, I will be with you always, even to the end of the age. Go in that knowledge, in the name of the Father, and of the Son, and of the Holy Spirit. Amen.

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1: HHS Secretary Robert F. Kennedy Jr. says lasting recovery starts with effective care, not leaving people trapped in addiction and homelessness. Ron Taylor reporting.
2: Luigi Mangione has pleaded guilty to federal stalking charges in the killing of UnitedHealthcare CEO Brian Thompson. He has admitted to following Thompson to an investor conference in 2024 and shooting him on a New York City street. He faces life in prison. Reddit will join the S&P 500 next week, giving the wide-ranging online forum a boost in prestige and investments. The company joins the benchmark index officially on Tuesday. 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
5: I'm Jeff Hamlin. There continues to be shock and sadness among many in Raleigh after the death of a high school women's basketball coach. Jeremy Dillard was found stabbed to death in her Raleigh home on Thursday. Her boyfriend, Ricky Harper, was arrested and charged with first-degree murder. Dillard was the longtime coach at Carrboro High School and moved over to Felton Grove High School in Apex. A hero's welcome for the Johnston County Under-12 softball team. The squad was honored on Saturday with a parade after winning the Little League Softball World Series. This player tells ABC 11 she loves to be an inspiration for younger players.
6: Because like all the little girls, we were once them, wanting autographs and all that, dreaming of being what we are now, and it's really great to see that.
5: The end of an era in Raleigh today. Adventure Landing will be closing on Capitol Boulevard after 38 years in business. The WPTF forecast for today, partly sunny with a high of 93 and a chance of showers and thunderstorms. 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
11: The justice, as Democrats challenge the administration over executive privilege, and the battle over the White House ballroom complex lands at the U.S. Supreme Court.
12: Blanche, he's going to be a legend. He's going to be the greatest baby ever.
13: I promise you that I will focus on our core mission, which is to uphold the rule of law fairly and impartially.
11: In focus, a war on fraud and in healthcare.
14: One of the biggest purveyors of fraud was the small number of doctors, people who were getting wealthy by actually doing these procedures on kids.
11: And elsewhere.
13: Today there was an arrest made, and there is a new indictment.
11: We'll ask the new attorney general what's at the top of his priorities list and where Rand Paul's request to prosecute Anthony Fauci falls. Then, Luigi
15: Mangione's guilty plea, new rulings in Alex Murdoch's murder retrial, and a shocking surrogacy battle takes a new turn. Criminal defense attorney Donna Rotuno breaks down the biggest cases capturing the nation's attention. Plus, we'll ask Clay Travis about his WNBA proposal and whether the embattled league will answer the question, what is a woman?
16: Every day these women put their on the line. I will always stand by them. Everybody else can go to hell.
15: All right now on Fox News Sunday.
17: Hello from Fox News in Washington. We begin with a look at some of today's top stories. Hurricane Lala hitting Hawaii's Big Island with strong winds and heavy rains, leaving more than 89,000 households without power. At least one person has died, and authorities now fear those heavy rains could trigger life-threatening mudslides. In the Midwest, severe storms have caused major flooding in several states, including Indiana, where at least five people have died and where the rain is expected to continue throughout the day. President Trump has approved an emergency declaration, now freeing up federal aid money. And Supreme Court Chief Justice John Roberts has set Tuesday as the deadline for plaintiffs to respond to the Trump administration's emergency request to lift a lower court injunction and to allow construction to continue on the White House ballroom project. That is just one of the legal cases that we will talk with Attorney General Todd Blanche about in just a moment. But first, Fox News correspondent Alex Hogan is at the White House. Hello, Alex.
18: Good morning, Shannon. According to the FBI, violent crime in 2025 plummeted to its biggest one-year drop on record. President Trump is in Bedminster, New Jersey this weekend at his golf course, although he started the weekend pointing to these new numbers.
19: We achieved the single largest reduction in violent crime in American history. I just want to thank all of the people in this room.
18: President Trump praising law enforcement at the Nassau County Police Academy Friday, while joined by Attorney General Todd Blanche and FBI Director Kash Patel. Trump also took aim at Democrats.
19: We call them Democrats now because their policies are so dumb. Fighting to defund the police.
18: According to the FBI, from 2024 to 2025, violent crime decreased by about 9%. Homicides decreased by 18%, dropping to a 20-year low. Rape decreased by more than 7%, and robbery went down 18%. At the event, the president also addressed the conflict in Iran. It comes amid new scrutiny over the USS Abraham Lincoln. The aircraft carrier's nine-month deployment includes more than 6 months at sea without a port call, with reports of low supplies and deteriorating mental health on board.
19: No. Not nearly long enough.
18: Thank Democrats now slamming Trump over that comment.
20: He's going to spend his weekend at his luxury golf course, not thinking one bit about the troops who he's put in harm's way for a war of choice that he and Hegseth are losing.
18: Meantime, here at home, several high-profile cases moving forward this week. A former official at the Southern Poverty Law Center arrested. Heidi Barrich faces charges of conspiracy to commit wire fraud, conspiracy to submit false statements to a bank, and conspiracy to commit money laundering. According to prosecutors, more than $4 million in donor funds were secretly funneled to people connected to extremist groups, including through paid informants. The SPLC denies wrongdoing and calls this case politically motivated. In another separate case, Friday, Dr. Anthony Fauci declined a request to appear before a second Senate panel after the Homeland Security Committee voted to hold him in contempt. During his hearing in July, Dr. Anthony Fauci invoked the Fifth Amendment more than 100 times. Shannon.
17: All right, Alex Hogan reporting from the White House. Alex, thank you very much. So joining us now, newly confirmed U.S. Attorney General Todd Blanche. Good to have you with us today.
21: Thank you. Good to be here.
17: We'll try to get to some of those legal issues, but first I want to play something the president said about you Friday. He's clearly a big fan. Here's what he said.
19: He's got a shot at being the greatest ever. If he remains tough and strong, he'll never change. Are you going to change your ways? I don't think so. If he doesn't change his ways, he's going to go down as the best.
17: So, you know, this is what critics say. You were his personal attorney. You guys have been through the trenches and a lot of things, but now you're the attorney general. So how will you break with the president if you see things legally differently than he does?
21: I mean, the president loves disagreement, he wants to get counsel from all of his leaders. That is just that, counsel. It doesn't mean you're just saying yes to him. And what he and I share the exact same goals for this country. When it comes to the Department of Justice, it's restoring the rule of law to this country, combating crime, and that's what we saw. We were in Long Island together, celebrating, really. And we have a lot more work to do, but celebrating the most historic drop in violent crime since they started keeping the stat. And so we have a lot of of good things happening at the Department of Justice, and I'm excited to really get going over the next several months and continuing to do the job.
17: And you feel like you'll be able to tell him no if your legal analysis disagrees with where he wants you to go?
21: I think he would expect me to tell him no. It's not whether I feel like I could. I think that the president, there's a misnomer about President Trump, which is that he calls me up, wakes up in the morning, calls me up and says, you know, Todd, go prosecute this. That's absolutely not the case. President Trump, and he truths about this. He talks to the American people about this. He wants a Department of Justice. He wants law enforcement out there arresting bad guys and making, you know, clean, like we did in D.C., like we've done in Memphis, where we're really cleaning up the streets and making our communities safe, letting our kids go to school without fear, letting folks go to restaurants without worrying about getting mugged. And so he and I share the same vision for this country. And if he and I have disagreements or if there's something that he has questions about legally, that it's my job to talk to him about those issues, which I have done for many years and I will continue to do.
17: Okay, let's talk about one of the hurdles you had to get past, not only with Democrats, but with Republicans, to get to where you are now, officially confirmed. It had to do with this anti-weaponization fund, all of this stemming from a settlement over an IRS contractor leaking the president's tax records. You have said that fund is no more. It's going away. But there are objections from Democrats who don't believe it's actually dead. Here is Senator Adam Schiff.
1: He refused to put that in writing. He refused to put that under oath. And of course, that raises profound questions, given what we already know, and that is they have used Justice Department funds to pay off the president's cronies.
17: Is there any scenario in which that particular fund revives, survives? There are legal challenges as well, I know, still pending on that. Any scenario in which it comes back? Or what do you say to Democrats who say, well, there are other funds and other measures within DOJ you're using to do the same thing?
21: No, I mean, the fund is dead, or whatever word you want to use. It never started. So it's not as if the fund is coming back. It's the fund never started. And Senator Schiff is not being honest. He's not being honest with the American people, and he knows it. So he knows that I have said under oath. He knows that I have put it in writing. He knows that I have said publicly repeatedly. President Trump said during the cabinet meeting that he understood it was dead. Now, here's the difference between this rhetoric around the fund and the truth. The truth of the matter is President Trump has said for many years that he believes that the Justice Department was weaponized against a lot of Americans, not just January Sixers, but a lot of Americans that had the Justice Department used against them, and it really hurt them financially. He's talked about that on the campaign trail and up to this very recently. He will not stop saying that. And guess what? I agree with him. The Department of Justice over the last several years was weaponized against some people, but we are not using the anti-weaponization fund to compensate to the extent that anybody in this country feels that a tort has been committed against them by the government. They can sue, and that's what Democrats said all along. They said, why can't you just let anybody sue the way the law allows? And that's what we're doing.
17: What about the contours of protection for the president, his sons, and the Trump organization with respect to IRS audits? Can you clarify what remains intact from that?
21: So, and by the way, let's not forget the reason for this lawsuit is that the president, his family, multiple people within the Trump organization had their tax records literally just shared with a lot of people and used against them. And so that's a horrible wrong that was committed against the president and many others. And by the way, nobody gets a dime. He did not get a dime. His kids don't get a dime. The Trump org does not get a dime from this settlement. But what we did do and what remains the case is that any existing audits, are no longer. Now, that
17: but
21: doesn't
17: moving
21: mean
17: forward.
21: Moving forward, there is no protection. Okay. So anything that the president files or the Trump org files going forward, that has nothing to do with it. And it also is only for the people named in the plaintiffs named in the lawsuit.
17: Okay.
21: Again, a lot of rhetoric around that was, I think, used by Democrats to come after me and to come after the president. But that's different than what is actually true.
17: OK, I want to get to executive privilege because there's a new Office of Legal Counsel opinion on this saying that conversations or communications between the president and private advisors under certain circumstances will be protected. Democrats, including Congressman Robert Garcia, say it's a smokescreen. Here's what he said.
2: Imagine now any investigation that Democrats are trying to move forward, subpoenas, Todd Blanche coming back and saying, actually, we're gonna say this is we're gonna use executive privilege and not release these documents. So this is about hiding corruption. It's about allowing the president to do whatever he wants to do.
17: He calls it illegal, unconstitutional. He says courts are going to strike it down.
21: Well, by the way, it is a new legal opinion that we issue, but it was just clarifying existing OLC opinions on this issue. And certain circumstances have to indeed exist. But we have to let a president feel like he can have frank, conversations with individuals and get honest feedback about running this country without the risk of it being used by him and others, like what you just heard, in a way that's inappropriate. And so this wasn't any novel legal concept. This wasn't us pushing the law beyond where it already was. It's just saying, to make it crystal clear, as the Supreme Court has said, that a president has a right to have clear legal counsel from his advisors. And whether that advisor is getting paid by the federal government isn't the only condition that matters. So just because you're not getting paid, if you're providing the right type of advice, there are circumstances when it should absolutely be privileged. And this was not some new legal theory like some on the left are saying. It was just an expansion and kind of a clarification of existing legal concepts.
17: All right, speaking of the Supreme Court, you all now have an emergency petition there regarding construction on the White House ballroom complex. The 2-1 decision from the D.C. Circuit against you guys, the majority wrote, the two judges there, this ruling doesn't necessarily mean that defendants may not ultimately construct the ballroom. What it does mean is that the defendants may not do so during the district court's expeditious litigation without securing Congress's authorization as the Constitution and laws require. Why not just go to Congress?
21: Well, as we talked about, and as we just put in a brief to the Supreme Court earlier this week, we don't believe we have to go to Congress. We believe Congress has already given us the authority to do what we're doing. Many presidents have done a tremendous amount of work to the White House, as they should, and Congress has authorized them to do so. And so we have a fundamental disagreement with those two judges, as we have told the Supreme Court earlier this week, and we'll see. The Supreme Court has briefing established that'll last over the next week or two, and we'll go from there. But President Trump has said for many months now, almost a year, that he has the authority to do this, and he said that because he absolutely does have the authority to do this, and we're hopeful that the Supreme Court recognizes that, and so that we can get the ballroom finished as soon as possible. Remember, yes, it is a ballroom, but it's also a meaningful upgrade and necessary part of the security of the city and the security of the president and his family. And so it's not just about a place for world leaders to come and have dinner. It's also about making sure the president, his family, guests, world leaders are safe when they're in the city.
17: Okay, before you go, too, I want to ask you about Anthony Fauci. The Senate's Homeland Security Committee, on party lines, sent over a referral to DOJ about potential contempt charges. Can you give us any timeline or idea on how that may play out?
21: We get referrals a lot, and so we did get the referral from the committee, and we're handling that case like as every American should expect, which is we're looking at it, and we're going to do everything we can. If it needs an investigation and it should be investigated, we will absolutely do that. We can't obviously comment. I know you're not asking me to on ongoing investigations, but yes, we did get the referral from the Senate.
17: Well, I've got a lot more here. We wish you could stay the full hour because there's a lot more to get to, but we appreciate your time. Thank you very much.
21: Absolutely. I would love to come back. Thank
17: you. Please do. Okay. Congresswoman Alexandria Ocasio-Cortez downplaying woke one. As Republicans say, woke two is even worse. So how will Democrats socialists fare in critical primary elections this week? Our Sunday panel previews that next.

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11: So she said the other week, AOC, woke one was crazy. She's trying to back away from those comments. Why do you think she's trying to do that? Is she going to run for president?
12: I think so. But if you really look at it, they're all saying the same thing. They're all trying to disavow themselves from saying about crime. And well, we love sanctuary cities. All the things that they said, they're now trying to disavow.
13: President Trump talking with Fox News correspondent Alexis McAdams about Democrats' efforts to downplay past positions while new policies are generating even more controversy. Let's talk about it with our Sunday panel. OutKick columnist Mary Catherine Hamm, former chief of staff to President Trump, Reince Priebus, Fox News senior political analyst Juan Williams, and Jewish Insider editor-in-chief Josh Krasauer. Welcome to everyone. So let's start there. The Atlantic says this: most members of the party's elite apparently hope that the ideas from the period will simply recede from public consciousness, mostly through silence, without their needing to repudiate woke one. They go on later in the article to say Republicans have no reason to allow that. Reince?
14: Well, I mean, there's a whole laundry list for the reasons why woke 1.0 is dead. The biggest is Donald Trump. I mean, he crushed woke 1.0. People aren't interested in changing their pronouns. And woke 2.0, people aren't interested in changing the American idea and who we are as a country. So, but the problem the Democrats have is that this is where their energy is. This is where middle finger politics resides. This is the debate in the Democratic Party is very, very real. It is alive and well all over the country. It doesn't matter whether you're in Milwaukee, Madison, Lansing, or Detroit. There is a division. And the problem is that if you are a black voter in Milwaukee, you are fairly conservative. You care about safe streets. You don't care about transgenderism. But if you're a rich, white, educated Democrat in Madison, Wisconsin, Francesca Hong seems like a very logical choice. And this is the reality. So they are going to snatch potentially victory from the defeat from the jaws of victory in 2026, and they are now wrestling with this reality, and that's where they are.
13: Well, and Josh, you wrote on this week. You say the headline here is woke 2.0, because we're talking about all these new ideas that Reince mentioned, trades identity politics for Israel bashing. You say bashing Israel and a tolerance for anti-Semitism wasn't really part of the woke equation in the first iteration of the left social justice activism. It is now a litmus test in this new era with major implications for American Jews.
15: Yeah, look, woke 1.0, first of all, has not been rebuked by AOC. She said it was crazy, but there has not been a reckoning of what what was crazy? Do you support a lot of the policies Reince was talking about to fund the police as part of the DSA platform? These same issues that were part of Woke 1.0, part of the DSA platform. So they haven't confronted the issues and the substance. But the more worrisome sign, I think, for Woke 2.0 is that anti-Israel extremism and a hate or a tolerance of anti-Semitism has been part of the mix. And you're seeing candidates. I think the other big difference is, you know, in Woke 1.0, 2018, you had AOC winning her primary, but there weren't a whole lot of socialist candidates running for major office. Now you're seeing them coming out of the woodwork, and you're seeing people who have radical views on America, radical views on Israel, and also embracing a lot of the Woke 1.0 views as well, that are running for office in New York, Colorado, Pennsylvania, and across the country, like even including, you know, Wisconsin was a close call, but that was a real example of how bad it got.
13: Or already holding office, and some of the more progressive folks within, operating within the Democrat label, say that they want the party to try to stop trying to get rid of them, that they want to go even more progressive. Here is Congresswoman Rashida Tlaib.
16: We're showing them no matter how much they try to close the door and try to cancel us, we ain't going nowhere.
13: Okay, well, and that's a conversation within your party.
17: No, it's not. I mean, she's having
13: it right there.
17: No, I think there are elements within the Republican Party. Republicans had an insurrection trying to overthrow the government.
13: We can talk about that, but right now.
17: I was trying to say to you that that's an element of that what you just played is someone having an expression of her feelings, and she's a legitimate elected official, so she should have her say. But I think what we're going through here is, one, what Alexandria Ocasio-Cortez said was that it was crazy but fruitful. And remember, we're going back to the time of Black Lives Matter and George Floyd being killed by a policeman. And you have had real conversations about police reform subsequently. But what we are experiencing now is Republicans want to talk about trans athletes. They want to talk about defund the police, which obviously has just not become real anywhere. Because they have an unpopular president. I think Fox News has him at 39%, so 60% of the country thinks this is a failed presidency. And we have a very unpopular war. So this is what they want to get away from. They want people to talk about DSA and radical ideas. By the way, you said the idea of America. Boy, that's so wrong,
18: they
17: right?
18: See America through Democrats, a lens of grievance.
17: No, you cannot claim the flag and claim the American idea. Oh, Democrats are DSA, right with you.
13: But if you're talking about getting rid of SCOTUS, the presidency, the borders, all of that stuff, I mean, look, you guys are having that conversation.
17: Look, as I say, the Republicans had an insurrection. Okay. They tried to overthrow the government. But the reality is, in political terms, look at this. There was a poll this week that said, for example, on Troy Jackson in Maine, it said, what's your problem with Jackson? What, 55%? 43% said Jackson is too close to DSA, to the radicals, right? But what about Susan Collins? 55% said Susan Collins is too close to Trump.
13: Okay, so since you're getting the polls, let's get into some more of those, because we have these in Michigan as well, Mary Catherine, and you can weigh in on the woke thing too. But in Michigan, we have Mike Rogers up over Abdul El-Sayed by 4 points overall. Independents like Rogers by 5 points. That may be a difference from him. The polling there said, though, versus is El-Sayed too extreme? More people are worried about that in Michigan than they are about Rogers being close to Trump.
11: Right. I think the framing of all these races ends up being, is it going to be a referendum on Trump and the economy, or is it going to be a referendum on the Democratic Socialist weirdo on the other side of the ticket, right? And people look at particularly the trans athletes issue as an easy issue for Democrats to prove they're going to be normal, because a lot of voters say, are you going to do this to us again? The discussion of Woke 2.0 implies a Woke 2.0, and it's a software update I am not interested in. And it's arguably more militant than the last one because of the anti-Israel part of it, because of the Democratic Socialist Revolutionary part of it. And voters want that answer. And so if you're unable to say these things were bad about this, and I'm going to move off, for instance, an 80-20 issue like trans athletes in women's sports, which Seth Moulton, the only Democrat who backed off of it, had to apologize for, Woke 1.0 ain't even done yet, as the voters are seeing it in some of these places. And that's what Democrats must contend with, which is the balance for the Trump question.
13: Okay, you guys are very thoroughly warmed up, so do not go anywhere, because we have a lot more to talk about. We're going to dig into efforts to end the conflict in Iran. But before that, huge developments in several high-profile cases as Luigi Mangione admits to gunning down UnitedHealthcare CEO Brian Thompson, and Alex Murdaugh gets a new murder trial in South Carolina. Attorney Donna Rotuno on what happens next in those cases.

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1: Somali fraud, right? It's billions of dollars in Somali fraud. And they're like, well, you're just going after them because they're Somali. But you understand the money that they stole was designated for other Somalis. So you understand, I say this every day. Okay, they hide behind this scam of like, if you're disagreeing with our policies, you must be some type of hateful bigot. But if you're having a conversation at this point, 10 years into the charade, we all see through the grift.
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4: Luigi Mangione stalked and murdered Brian Thompson in cold blood on a public sidewalk in Midtown Manhattan. This was not a spontaneous act of violence. It was deliberate, calculated, and premeditated.
5: With today's guilty plea, Mr. Mangione has accepted full responsibility for the death of Brian Thompson.
6: Attorneys on both sides of the Luigi Mangione case talking to reporters after he pled guilty to federal charges in the killing of UnitedHealthcare CEO Brian Thompson on Friday. Joining me now, crime and justice host and Fox News contributor, attorney Donna Rotuno. Great to be back with you and have you on Fox News Sunday.
7: Thanks for having me.
6: Okay, so let's start with the Luigi Mangione case. His team is now trying to get the state charges thrown out based on this guilty plea. That state trial was scheduled to start in September. How good are your chances, do you think, at them getting the state stuff tossed?
7: Well, I think given the double jeopardy laws in New York, they stand a very good chance. I know the state is going to argue that the crimes themselves, although similar fact patterns and obviously one act took place, but that the charges themselves are different. But I'm not so sure that's going to be enough given the law in New York, which is quite different than many other jurisdictions. So I think the defense has a very, very good chance here. The question becomes, though, to what end? Because he's still looking at spending the rest of his life in prison on the federal side.
6: Yeah, let's talk about that, because sentencing doesn't come until December. My understanding is life without parole is the absolute top of the sentencing structure for him. The judge has a lot of leeway, though. Federal judges do. So what will be considered and what do you think the outcome might be?
7: So under the federal sentencing guidelines, the judge has to look at a variety of factors. However, given the fact that this was egregious, given the fact that Luigi Mangione was already in a position to win the most serious counts that were levied against him, and now he's faced with the counts that he pled guilty to, I'm not so sure this judge is going to be giving him a lot of grace, given the horrific nature of this case and the entitled action that he took, thinking that because he disagreed fundamentally with the healthcare industry or this company, that he had a right to murder somebody on the streets of Manhattan. So you can't think of a much more egregious circumstance for a judge to have to determine a sentence. And you know, Shannon, even if she doesn't give him life, if she gives him decades upon decades upon decades in prison, I mean, even if she gives him 50 or 60 years, which for a murder seems to be a, you know, very light sentence, frankly, odds are he's spending the rest of his life in a federal penitentiary.
6: Yeah, he's a young guy, so those things make a difference. Okay, I want to turn to the Alex Murdaugh case in South Carolina. There was some conduct by the county clerk that ended up, you know, the challenge being successful against his conviction. He is still in jail on financial crimes. He'll be there for decades on that. But he's got a new murder trial starting next April. There was a big hearing you and I were covering together on Friday. I want to put up some of the decisions because this judge did not waste time on some of this stuff. She granted the defense a venue change. How big of a win is that for them?
7: It's a huge win because, remember, the whole reason this case was overturned by the Supreme Court in South Carolina is because of Becky Hill, the clerk, who actually spoke to the jury during deliberations and told them that they shouldn't believe Alex Murdaugh's testimony, that he was guilty. She was guiding them along. I mean, it was one of the most egregious things a court personnel could ever do in a case. And so the case was overturned, and now here he is in a position to try this case in another venue, another jurisdiction in that state. And I think it's the right move. There was so much talk about the appearance of impropriety and what took place there and Alec Murdaugh's family being entrenched in that county. And even though, yes, every juror that you talk to is probably going to have heard about this case, at the end of the day, just removing it from that building, at least alone, I think is the right move.
6: So one of the wins for the prosecution was that Murdaugh's 2023 testimony, that earlier case, will be admissible. How big of a win is that for prosecution?
7: It's a huge win. And what the judge did say was it's admissible given the way the evidence comes in the case. So I'm assuming that what will happen is if the prosecutors intend to actually use it once trial is happening, the judge will make more specific rulings depending on the way in which they want to use it. But remember, the prosecutors are in an interesting position here because throughout his testimony, Alex Murdaugh continued to deny any involvement in this. So, you know, using it as a double-edged sword. They can use it to talk about the things that help them, but it also hurts that you have a defendant who's now saying, I didn't do this, and the prosecution would be admitting that in their case in chief. So that's a little contradictory to the ultimate goal.
6: All right, we're going to track that. Judge says it's starting one way or the other in April of 2027. I want to ask you about this case that's playing out now in Texas. McKenna West is a 28-year-old woman, a nurse, a mother herself, who agreed to be a surrogate for a couple. Their contract said if there was a significant fetal anomaly, that there could be a termination of the pregnancy. Apparently about 20 weeks there was a heart issue detected, and the parents said they wanted to move forward with termination. Now, I talked to a representative for the parents who said they never threatened her, that she, by their telling of the story, agreed to a termination, got it scheduled, and then kept delaying it, rescheduling it, until it got to a point where the parents realized she's going to go through with this pregnancy. I'm told that they texted her, we're not going to try to force this termination, but she went to Texas saying she was worried that she would have to undergo an abortion. So the baby has been born, undergoing treatment there now, but this has become a big debate now about surrogacy, about these contracts. Parents have custody for now, the baby's getting medical treatment, but what's your take on the conversation this has sparked?
7: Well, this just sparks so many legal issues and contractual issues. And no matter what you feel about abortion and surrogacy and all these things, you have to remove that from the thought process here. This is true contractual law. And whether or not she violated her contract, because remember, in a surrogacy situation, she is the vessel for carrying a child that is not hers. So you have to look at who has the rights. The contractual rights, I think, are very clear. The parents really were the ones that got to make that decision. But now the baby is here. So you have to say, well, what's the remedy? What are the damages? How do you even qualify these things? So in terms of contractual law 101, there's no doubt she violated the contract because it was the parents' decision, whether you would have agreed with that decision or not. Now all we can hope is that this child gets the medical care that he needs and hopefully can live a full life.
6: Yeah, and I'm told that that's what's happening now. The parents are following the medical advice of the doctors there in Texas. Again, the representative tells me they don't have any plans to go after her legally. They just wanted to make sure that they had custody of the child and could make decisions about his care moving forward. We've heard her side of the story too, that she was very afraid that she would be forced into an abortion. So we're going to track that case along with these other two we talked about today. Donna, thank you very much.
7: Thank you, Shannon.
6: All right, be sure to check out Fox's Crime and Justice with Donna Rotunno wherever you like to get your podcasts. All right, up next, new economic data revealing how Americans are feeling about their personal financial situation. Charles Payne of Fox Business joins us to break it down in real terms we can understand and to look at how the conflict in Iran is impacting the bigger economic picture.

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7: That's goal number one, keep oil and gas cheap for Americans all over our country. And then obviously goal number two is ensure that Iran never gets a nuclear weapon. I feel confident we're accomplishing both of those goals.
8: Vice President J.D. Vance on the Trump administration's priorities when it comes to the conflict with Iran, including managing what you're paying at the pump. So how's that going? And what does the latest economic data tell us about how you're feeling out there? So let's ask my colleague over at Fox Business, the host of Making Money with Charles Payne. Charles Payne, welcome to Fox News Sunday.
9: Good morning.
8: Okay, so I want to get to the Iran part of the picture, but let's start because we got some data to break down this week. Inflation, the New York Times reports this, saying government data released this week showed that consumer prices rose 3.4% in July from a year earlier, outpacing 3.2% increase in hourly earnings over the same period. That means for the fourth month in a row, Americans' real wages, how many sandwiches, haircuts, and gallons of gas they can buy with an hour's pay actually fell. Charles, this is something I talked about with Kevin Hassett last week, but how do you think the reality of this is playing out in everyday life for folks?
9: You know, it's interesting, Shannon, because often we'll talk about the American consumer, the American this. There really is no such thing as one proxy, right? So if you look, for instance, at wages, the wage dynamic in this country kind of reflects what's happening with the job dynamic. And we've got this sort of blue-collar boom going on right now. It's reflected in manufacturing jobs, electrician jobs, carpenter jobs, this labs job support, even manufacturing and construction. Those things are absolutely soaring. So if you take the bottom 25 percentile, for year over year, their wages are up 5.5%, significantly outpacing the rate of inflation. Ironically, it's the 75%, the upper brackets, who have slowed to 1.5%. The median is up 4.6%. So, you know, quarter to quarter, you might find some nuances that you could say, wow, these are red flags. And certainly we never want to see anything below the rate of inflation, even on a quarterly basis. But a more realistic picture is that the average American has actually gotten a raise that supersedes the rate of inflation for now.
8: So we got a little bit of data on consumer sentiment, because taking all those things into account, people at home, when they decide how they're going to spend, these are the headlines from Reuters. U.S. consumer sentiment deteriorates in August. Wall Street Journal, weak retail sales number adds to softening economic data. Financial Times, Americans sour on Donald Trump's economy as affordability strains intensify. So what about perception as reality for a lot of people?
9: You know, it really isn't. That's the ironic thing. So think about this. The consumer sentiment number you're referencing in the stock market peaked at 2000 at an all-time high. Then they plunged. We had that big crash and they both plunged Since then, the market's gone on to multiple highs. You know, the consumer sentiment never recovered at all. This is the lowest consumer sentiment ever, and it's just gone almost straight down in the line. It might reflect something else, but if you look at data, for instance, the Red Book, which is a weekly data on how much people are spending, that's near all-time highs. Consumer stocks, consumer retail stocks, particularly small businesses, are done extraordinarily well. So, yeah, we do feel this anxiety, but

0: rate of Hormuz, it's increasing. How long until that makes a difference at the pump for folks?
1: So here's one of the big things that we see. One good thing is we see the futures contracts are significantly lower than where oil is now. In other words, the markets believe that it would be lower. We've seen oil come down on headlines dramatically. We peaked at 115 on the closing basis. We've been as low as 68 cents. That's a remarkable decline. When small businesses who are the majority of gasoline station owners buy their oil, they buy it in big bulks and they buy it at that current price. So people have to be a little patient. If it's $72 when they buy it, you may see in the news, wow, oil is down to 65. Well, they paid 72. So they got to work that off. And that's why your prices don't change immediately. But I believe by the end of the year, they'll be down significantly.
0: Okay. All right, Charles Payne, great to see you. We'll see you on Fox Business.
1: You too. Thanks a lot.
0: Okay, now for the political impact of the economic news. Our Sunday panel is back. So I want to play something that President Trump said about these gas prices. I believe this was Friday.
2: For you to pay a tiny little bit more for your gasoline, just remember, you're doing it so that a very evil country cannot have, a country really is the number one state sponsor of terror in the world. We don't want to have them have a nuclear weapon. So remember that when you have to pay a little bit more, you're at $4. It's okay. I mean, I'll never apologize. I did the right thing.
0: So MK, how does the White House manage this dual message of like, these bad guys can't have a nuclear weapon, but for now it is going to cost you a little bit more at the pump?
3: Yeah, I understand his point. The nature of democracy is that you must feel people's pain about gas prices or burrito prices, which was the discourse last week, mm-hmm. before you can earn the right to be heard on your argument. Now, he's making the argument in short bits there that it's worth it for this interim pain to get this, you know, evil actor sort of off the stage in this way. And I think that's a worthy argument, but you need to make it in a sustained and sensitive way, both to the military and military families who are putting a lot on the line on these long deployments, and to people at home who are feeling the burden of these gas prices, which is a real thing.
0: Mm-hmm. So Reuters writing about this, saying it's not just that U.S. voters dislike the war. Two-thirds of them tell Reuters Ipsos it should end. They're also losing confidence in Republicans' ability to manage the economy, and these two are related. Trump's war is increasing costs at a time when voters say they want them lowered. Josh, I mean, the midterms are almost here. I mean, literally within a matter of weeks, voting starts in some places.
4: Well, you're also seeing mixed messages from what we heard from the vice president and what we heard from the president. The vice president said gas prices and the economy, that's going to be the number one issue. And you heard of the president saying, well, we need to deal with the national security challenges that Iran is continuing to pose to the United States. Ultimately, I think politically for the midterms, voters care about the economy, the economy, the economy. That said, President Trump went to war knowing that Iran's nuclear program, its ballistic missile program, is a very serious threat, not just to the United States, but to the region and the entire world. So Trump would do a bit, I think, politically speaking, he hasn't laid out the case for what still needs to be done with Iran, whether we can tolerate, whether we need to continue military engagement, whether we need to focus on diplomacy, that's been off and on. But there's been a lot of mixed messages. You even heard it at the very top levels this week. Vice President talking about the economy, the president saying, hey, we still need to deal with Iran.
0: So Peggy Noonan writes an opinion piece over the Wall Street Journal, taking all of this stuff in, saying this: Mr. Trump's supporters have always enjoyed his air of certainty. Nothing is that complicated. His common sense will rout the deep state swamp creatures. Now he looks as if he doesn't know what his next move is. He's uncertain. Ryan's fair or no?
5: Not fair. I think it's been pretty clear. The president said no nuclear weapon, open straight, don't attack Americans. We were not in the Situation Room. Obviously, I have to assume that this nuclear threat was extremely serious, because my experience with the president is he was the last guy in the room in the Situation Room that would want to use military force in international conflict. I still think he's that same person, but he's got to balance American politics versus American interests. And the reality is, I do like the explanation. You know, I agree with what you said, but it's an explanation. And we've got 18 congressional seats, and there's only 5,000 people in each of those 18 seats that are going to make a difference. And you need to be able to explain to those 5,000 people. We know what beer they drink. We know how many kids they have. We know how much money they make. And we have to be able to tell them why the gas prices are a little bit too high here. And being wrong on Iran would be catastrophic. Mm-hmm.
0: Well, and final word to you.
6: Well, I think, you know, this conversation is based on the economic perceptions. And right now, as Peggy Noonan noted in her column, Reuters says, and this is the first time in 20 years, Americans view Democrats as having a better handle on

0: how to manage the economy than Republicans. That's news. I mean, that's big. And what now is the case is that gas prices are tied to the war. You think about food prices that people are complaining about. Well, the farmers have to pay for oil, for fertilizer. That's tied to the war. You think about consumer confidence that you cited. Again, people are unsure about the future of any settlement, any deal on this war. What will it bring? Contrary to what Reince is saying, I don't think that he has been articulate in saying this is going to stop it. We didn't have a problem with traffic through the Strait of Hormuz before. That wasn't the leverage point. It was about the nukes. Now the nukes are like a secondary issue to the Strait. People are confused, and this is, I believe, Shannon, 6 months into a war that he said was going to take about 6 weeks.
1: Well, we watched very closely to see where the off-ramps are as negotiations continue there. Panel, thank you very much. Great to see you guys. We'll see you next Sunday. So the WNBA having its most successful season yet, but that's not why the league is making all these headlines. Clay Travis is here on the day's hottest sports stories. He's next.

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17: And we've done so much to grow the game over the course of the last 3 years. And it's just like, we keep kicking ourselves when we're down. And that stinks. Like, we've done so much work. This is the 30th year of the WNBA. We're at a great spot. The talent level is as high as it's ever been. Viewership is as high as it's ever been. Every arena selling out. That's not just for us. That's for teams across the league.
18: That is WNBA star Caitlin Clark back in July talking about her hopes that people could focus on the positive things happening within the WNBA. But in more recent days, the league has found itself squarely in the middle of debates about aggressive play and about whether trans athletes are eligible to join the WNBA. Joining us now, Fox News contributor Clay Travis. Great to see you this morning, Clay.
19: Great to see you as well, Shannon. And yes, the WNBA just seems to not be able to get out of its way.
18: Well, here's the thing. Wall Street Journal points out attendance for the 30-year-old league is at an all-time high. Viewership up 15% from last year. And its 15 teams feature a growing stable of household names led by Indiana Fever star Caitlin Clark. So that sounds like a great backdrop for leveraging this growth into more ticket sales, more fans. Are they missing the mark?
19: Yes, they are. And I would actually go back to past years of history when you've had someone new. Caitlin Clark is the goose that laid the golden egg for the WNBA, and you see the numbers reflecting very positively for her. But if you go back and you look at what happened when Venus and Serena Williams joined the Women's Tennis Association, everybody got in line. She looked different, both of those women did, than the typical players. Think about Tiger Woods when he came to the PGA. As a little bit of a maybe a speed bump, but then everybody got in line. Everybody made way more money. The entire organization welcomed him. And I'll give you another one. Ronda Rousey in the UFC. Mm-hmm. Shannon, I bought UFC pay-per-view fights to watch Ronda Rousey fight. I didn't care about the women's UFC at all before her. Most of these leagues, the WTA, the PGA, the UFC, they've all embraced these gifts in a way that the WNBA, frankly, has been unable to do. And I think it's unfortunate because Caitlin Clark has certainly shined a spotlight we've never seen before on the WNBA.
18: Well, and you've got these two former NBA players saying that they're going to declare for the draft. And there are a number of people within the league who say this is a stunt. The WNBA had a meeting this week, and a spokesperson for the league came out and said this: there are no immediate immediate eligibility matters affecting the WNBA, and we strongly denounce the bad faith efforts to use these topics to demean or marginalize others. And we find out the collective bargaining agreement says women can play in the league, but it doesn't define women beyond that. I mean, if players at some point are the ones calling the shots in this collective bargaining agreement, are they going to now face this very public decision for some of them about whether they will vote to allow trans athletes to play alongside them?
19: Yeah, players, coaches, and owners have all said men identifying as women should be welcomed in the league, which Enos Kanter-Freedom and Royce White are calling out by declaring for the WNBA draft. Shannon, it's the WNBA, the Women's National Basketball Association. All they have to do is adopt the same standards as the Women's Tennis Association, the NCAA, the Olympics, and test one time to prove that it's all women. If it's not the WNBA, then it becomes a unisex league. Here's a fact for you from a pure economic perspective. The G League, which is the minor league of the NBA, the average player makes $45,000 a year. The average WNBA player makes $500,000 a year. There's a lot of people watching us right now that would raise their right hand, Shannon, and say, I identify as a man or a woman. If identifying as a different gender got you 10 times the salary, this is why the WNBA is in crisis. The fact that they can have a meeting with all their league leaders and they can't come up with a basic definition of a woman. Maybe we need to go back to Kindergarten Cop, Shannon, if people remember that Arnold Schwarzenegger movie where little kindergartners could tell us, well, who is a boy and who is a girl.
18: Yeah, we won't play that clip, but they use the anatomically correct language
19: for
18: that.
19: That is accurate.
18: Okay,
19: yes.
18: So a story that just about anybody could agree is a feel-good story is I got to ask you about Joshua Baez last night. Called up to the bigs. His first time in the bigs, he hits three home runs, making history. Fantastic. I loved watching his family. I mean, he had a ton of them there. Can you imagine showing up for your major league debut and this happens?
19: No, I cannot imagine. I'm sure your husband, Sheldon, who is a major league baseball fan, a lot of people know your brother-in-law, Sid Bream. Mm-hmm. I'm sure they were watching this. What I love, Shannon, was not only the family, the guys in the dugout.
18: Yes.
19: They were in disbelief as they were reacting. This is unprecedented. Never happened before in the history of Major League Baseball. It felt like we were watching a real-life movie that was playing out that none of us would have believed was real if it were actually a Hollywood story.
18: Yeah, I'm not sure you could have scripted that. But listen, I think baseball is one of those games that brings a lot of joy. Football coming too, which is my personal favorite. I know yours.
19: Amen.
18: As well. We'll look for all of your coverage on that and maybe catch up for a game on the road. Clay, thank you.
19: For sure. Can't wait. We're almost to football season. Hallelujah.
18: I can smell it. Okay. Yes. Clay, thanks so much. See you soon.
19: Thank you, Shannon.
18: By the way, be sure to tune in next Fox News Sunday. We're going to be live on the track, National Mall here in Washington, the Freedom 250 IndyCar Grand Prix. Yes, we are trying to figure out how we're going to manage the noise level, but we want to take you straight to the action, and that is where we'll be next Sunday. Thank you so much for joining us. I'm Shannon Bream. Have a fantastic week. We'll see you next Fox News Sunday.

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1: Breaking news this hour from townhall.com. I'm Michael Harrington. Democratic socialists are racking up wins in Democratic primaries by claiming to represent working-class Americans. But a closer look suggests the movement is driven by a very different crowd.
2: A recent New York Times column notes that just 4% of DSA members hold working-class jobs, while 80% of members over the age of 25 have college degrees. It also found that recent DSA-backed candidates perform stronger in highly educated counties, not working-class areas. The group's agenda includes higher taxes on the wealthy, policies advancing transgender ideology, and defunding the police, positions critics argue are far removed from the priorities of many blue-collar voters.
1: That's correspondent Bernie Bennett. New numbers are fueling the debate over which administration delivered better paychecks. Unleash Prosperity says the comparison between Presidents Biden and Trump tell a stark story on affordability. Here's correspondent Ken Lorman.
3: Economist Steve Moore of UP says inflation-adjusted wages, or real wages, fell nearly 4% during the Biden years, reducing Americans' buying power. By contrast, he says real wages under President Trump's current term are up about 1.2%. Moore argues that while the gain is modest, it's a move in the right direction and a sign that workers are finally getting ahead instead of falling behind. Ken Lorman reporting.
1: Rescue teams in eastern Indonesia have recovered four more bodies after a magnitude 7.7 earthquake struck the day before, bringing the death toll to 51. Thousands have been displaced. The U.S. Geological Survey says the powerful quake hit the Flores region at a depth of 6 miles Saturday. Taliban rulers celebrating the fifth anniversary of their return to power in Afghanistan. The U.N. says grave human rights crisis is occurring. More on these stories at townhall.com.
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6: I'm Kyle Nash. I'm the developer behind a proposed 100,000-square-foot data center in Southeast Raleigh has withdrawn its application following widespread community opposition and concerns from city council members. The News and Observer reports the project proposed off Jones Sausage Road would have required 12 megawatts of power. More than 130 residents had signed up to speak against the project despite only 30 public comment slots. A man who survived being hanged by two Wake County deputies in 1952 has been laid to rest. On Saturday, funeral services were held for Lynn Council, who died at the age of 93. The service was held at St. Mary's FWB Church in Apex, where Council worshiped for decades. Apex Mayor Jacquez Gilbert says that Council showed how much can change in one lifetime.
7: He outlasted the hatred, and that's what I gathered from his book of life.
6: Your WPTF forecast this afternoon, a chance of showers and thunderstorms, partly sunny with a high near 92, heat index as high as 103. Kyle Nashheim, WPTF News.
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2: Hi, everybody. Peter Greenberg here with another edition of Peter Greenberg Worldwide for this third weekend of August 2026. I hope you're having a great time where you happen to be this weekend. Let me tell you where we're coming from. Get out those maps. 41 degrees, 52 minutes north, 87 degrees, 37 minutes west. We're coming from what I describe as America's best, biggest, most underrated city. You guessed it, Chicago. And I speak from experience. And of course, you can always reach me, Peter at petergreenberg.com with your name, phone number, question, or problem. We'll solve it on the air. But where might I be in Chicago? We're on the 94th floor of the John Hancock Center at Chicago 360. Talk about a room with a view. In fact, we're on the Magnificent Mile, and from here, believe it or not, I don't want to say like Sarah Palin, I can see Russia from my window, but from here on a good day, you can actually see up to four neighboring states. Talk about a room with a view. They've got it. Great place to be, great city to be, and of course, happy to be here anytime I can. For those of you who are regular listeners to the show, you know, I did my undergraduate years at the University of Wisconsin in Madison, and every weekend I'd head down south on I-90 to bring me right here to Chicago. Couldn't get enough of it then, can't get enough of it now, and we'll have a lot of fun during the show today. But first, let's talk about some things in the news that are important. Airfares starting to go down. No, not for August, but for September. I've been talking about this for the last couple of weeks, that there's softness in the market, and we're seeing it. Growth demand is not keeping up with capacity availability, and as a result, fares are starting to get discounted, and some other things are appearing that might surprise you. I'll give you an example. This week, American Airlines told 1,500 flight attendants, sorry, we have too many flight attendants for what we're trying to do. We'd like you to take an unpaid leave. What does that tell you? Not enough flights operating? Reducing frequency, reducing flights. Why? Not enough demand. And we're going into the fourth quarter, which is going to be very, very interesting. The planes that are flying right now are full. I can tell you from experience. Most of you listening who've been on a flight will tell you the same thing. Full. Because those are reservations that were made 2, 3, 4, or 5 months ago. But now, they're seeing softness. What does that mean? The beginning of a limited buyer's market. That's right. You're going to start seeing some pop-up sales for airfares in certain markets. I want to caution you, it's not every seat on every flight, but they're going to happen, not just with airline seats, but with hotel rooms, with rental cars, with cruise ships. There will be excess capacity in terms of number of available cabins. Of course, what's causing this? It's the perfect storm. Iran, Ukraine, Gaza, oil, gas, the upcoming midterms, the economy. Shall I continue? They're all conspiring and combining, if you will, to create a moment of hesitancy and fear. And of course, I forgot, the midterm election's coming up. That also has a contributing factor to play, because this is historic, that every time you have an election coming up, no matter what year, no matter, you know, what the stakes are, people tend to travel less. The other thing we're seeing, the amount of frequent flyer awards that are suddenly becoming available at redemption levels that are somewhat discounted in some markets. Again, not on every flight, not on every airline, but look for it. Will they last forever, these deals? They will not. A lot of you are asking, well, I want to fly later in the year or early next. Should I book my tickets now? Well, the answer is, I'm going to give you a qualified yes. Why? Because the airfares are not showing any sign of going up in the long run. I mean, going down in the long run, based on what's going on in the Gulf. And remember, if oil prices come down, there's no guarantee the airlines are going to reflect that in the airfares. So get your fare locked in now with one caveat for me. Use something like Google Flights, or there's some other websites that will do it as well, that will track your airfare between the time you buy it and the time you want to fly. And if it goes down significantly, it will alert you so that you can do what? Cancel the flight, get a credit, and it's not a refund, an airline credit for the exact amount that you paid for the flight, then rebook it immediately at the lower fare, and then get another credit the residual amount that you can use for a year. The only caveat being, remember, the clock starts ticking on that credit from the time you first bought the ticket, not the time you're actually going to fly the plane. Keep that in mind so that credit doesn't become worthless. So that's what we're seeing there. But at the same time, we're seeing something else. We're seeing airlines thinking that the boom in full fare paying passengers and up in the front of the plane is going to continue forever. Is it really sustainable? I doubt it. But some airlines are really doubling down and in some cases tripling down. I'll give you an example. On most airline flights, at least in the U.S., how many seats are there in domestic first class on most flights or even domestic business class on some of the long-haul flights? Maybe 14? You know what Delta Airlines is doing with their new A350 jets? They're reconfiguring them for 44 upper-class seats, 44 business or first-class seats. Seriously? Do you think markets can sustain that given the prices they're asking for those seats? I don't think so, but apparently they do. And that'll be interesting to see what happens as we go through that. Now, a troubling story I want to share with you. And we've heard rumors of these things happening all along. This one actually did. A returning U.S. citizen coming back to the U.S. was stopped by Customs and Border Protection during, you know, immigration at an airport. And they asked to see his cell phone. And he had disabled it so that they could not read any of the messages. They used that to not only detain him, but then arrest him. For intentionally trying to destroy quote-unquote evidence. Evidence of what? Here's the problem. And by the way, that's now a court case and a lawsuit. It's being currently litigated. But it does speak to what are your rights when you come back to the United States, even if you're a U.S. citizen. And the answer is not a lot. Remember, whether it's you or anybody else who's even not a citizen, until Customs and Border Protection clears you into the U.S., and that includes immigration, you don't have any rights. You're not protected under most clauses of the Constitution. That means they have the right to inspect anything that's on your body, that you're wearing, you may have even ingested, or that you've packed. You can't claim any exemptions based on the Constitution, right? This is not a probable cause situation. This is their right to do it before they allow you into the country or, in the case of U.S. citizens, back into the country. So a lot of travel agents have been recommending to their clients to take with them burner phones and to not put anything of a objectionable nature in their text messaging. We've had situations where if I write on my text phone and send you a text message that says, I don't like the president, I didn't say I wanted to overthrow the country or I wanted to assassinate the president or actually commit a crime. I just stated a feeling. I didn't like the guy. Could Customs and Border Protection use that to detain me? And the answer is yes. We're going to be reporting on that and many more stories in the days and weeks to come, but I just wanted to alert you to the fact of what your rights are and what they're not. And when we come back, we're going to shift gears right here at 360 Chicago. We'll talk to Lee Barnes of Intrepid Travel as to where people really are going before they come back. As Peter Greenberg Worldwide continues from Chicago right after this.
3: 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Peter Greenberg Worldwide will be right back.
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1: Peter Greenberg back with you as Peter Greenberg Worldwide continues. And of course, you can always find me, you know the drill. You email me, peter@petergreenberg.com, with your name, phone number, question or problem. Don't forget the phone number, and we'll solve it right here on the air throughout every show that we do. As we try to figure out, and it's so difficult to do, where people are traveling, maybe perhaps why, and of course how much they're willing to spend, especially in, given all the, well, the arena that we're in, right? Whether it's Iran, it's Gaza, it's Ukraine, it's oil prices, it's the economy, it's a midterm election. I mean, do you need any more to confuse you? What's interesting to me is that people are still traveling, and they're doing it in a different way, I think. They're picking more interesting places to go. They're almost, in a way, desperate to find someplace different to go for all sorts of other reasons that are compelling them to do it. Joining me now, who might have some insight on that, is the president of Intrepid Travel right here in the Americas, Mr. Lee Barnes. Nice to see you, sir.
2: Hey, thanks for having me.
1: So you heard my introduction. Has that been your experience?
2: Yeah, what a year, hey?
1: Yeah.
2: Unlike anything I've experienced. And the geopolitical situation seems to be just the world we operate in now. We're just having to be more pragmatic, more agile, and roll with things a little bit more than I've had in my last 20 years of my career. But we're still seeing people wanting to travel.
1: But where are they? Are they traveling to different places now? Or they're the usual suspects, you know, and we know what they are. France, Italy, Spain.
2: That's right.
1: Right? But you guys at Intrepid Travel go way beyond that.
2: That's right. I think what we're seeing changes are when people are traveling, why they're traveling, and where they're going. So we're seeing a much bigger shift into the shoulder seasons, more people traveling September, October, November. Seeing a lot of people travel for more coolcations. I didn't come up with that term. Someone in the team
1: I'm glad
2: did.
1: You didn't, because I hate it.
2: Yeah, good man. Definitely someone in the team passed it over to. So more people traveling when it's not hot. So that's been a big shift. So I'm talking about Scandinavian countries, places like Lapland. And then we're seeing more and more people looking to not only go to different countries, but different parts of those countries for different experiences. You know, we've seen really good growth into Eastern Europe, different parts of Central America. So people have still got an appetite to travel. I think the thing that they're looking to have is travel in smaller groups, more experiences, and want to do more stuff outside.
1: You know, you mentioned seasonality,
2: yeah.
1: Right? When it gets colder. I mean, we're here in Chicago right now, and in Chicago, I mean, I grew up going to school in Madison, Wisconsin, and I was in Chicago on the weekends in February, and I didn't have a problem with that. I did freeze. But then again, there was alcohol involved.
2: Yeah, of course.
1: In those days, that's what we did in college. But The point is, if you take a look at the track of where people are going, but most importantly, when they're going, you're seeing real change now where there's no off-season.
2: Yeah. Totally. And like, I think there's three different reasons that we're seeing on why that's happening. One is the impacts of climate change. We see more climate impacts than ever before. Pre-pandemic, we're doing as many climate incidences in a month that we'd see in a year pre-pandemic. So we're seeing people travel at different times of year. You know, the wildfires in large parts of Western USA are historic at the moment. So people are traveling for that. They're looking to go places when it isn't as busy. To do that. And then also with the geopolitical situation, what we're seeing is trends that have been in place for like 10, 20 years that I've been working in tourism.
1: Like
2: when people travel, like they go school holidays, they're changing. And they're also booking them earlier, later. So
1: you know what they're doing? They're doing what my parents did for me. They would go to my teachers, right? So let's say there was Thanksgiving, which is a crowded time to travel, or Christmas, crowded time to travel. And they'd go to my, or Easter, and they'd go to my teacher and say, you know what? Listen, we're going to take Peter out of school for a week after Easter, a week after Thanksgiving, a week after New Year's, and you can give them an extra credit assignment. I hated extra credit assignments. But guess what? It worked because we got a chance to go someplace without standing in line. We got a deeper immersion into the location, the culture, the people.
2: 100%.
1: And, you know, the old Mark Twain quote that I would never let school interfere with my education, my parents followed that. Yeah. And I got to learn it. I think that's helped me to this day. And that's what you're seeing now.
2: And I was lucky enough to do the same thing. My parents in Australia, we weren't financially as lucky as we are today as a family. So my parents would be doing the exact same thing. But I learned during those trips. You know, you learn, travel teaches you in a completely different way. So I think, you know, you gain empathy, you understand the world better. So that education for young people, I think, is incredible. And what we're seeing to that point, more multi-generational travel. Families are traveling more, and they're not just doing, hey, let's go to Vegas to sit by the pool, or, you know, to Cabo or anything like that. They're looking to go, hey, I want my child to experience something different, unique, interesting. And we're seeing family tours in places like Costa Rica, Morocco, Peru, Galapagos. These destinations becoming more and more popular for families, and for that reason. And they're not just doing it during the school holidays. So I do think parents are wanting this experiential experience, if that makes sense, for their children to have. And the other thing that we're seeing now, which is sort of like a backlash to social media, people are wanting to go places that aren't popular on social media.
1: Like?
2: So you can't see them on social media.
1: Like?
2: Do you know what I mean? So
1: how many people going to Turkmenistan?
2: Well, we've seen record growth, all the stands.
1: Record growth in stands.
2: Yeah, in stands, 100%. No, but like I'm talking, you know, we've just set up a DMC. We've seen so much growth into the stands. We've set up a new destination management company in Uzbekistan to manage that growth.
1: Uzbekistan is booming.
2: Yeah. That's right. That's right. And because these places aren't being saturated, so...
1: By the way, what's really booming, and it's so ironic, is Kazakhstan.
2: Really?
1: And the reason for that, it goes back to Borat.
2: Yeah.
1: Remember the movie?
2: Yeah, is he back in
1: Sasha, Vogue? Oh, yeah, he's coming back. But when he was doing that first movie, we're talking about the first Borat, right? Sacha Baron Cohen?
2: Yeah.
1: The people in Kazakhstan were so angry at him, they wanted to kill him. And then all of a sudden, that movie put Kazakhstan on the map. And you know what he kept on saying in Borat? So nice, so nice. Now it's their tourism slogan in Kazakhstan.
2: And it's working for them.
1: They've come full circle to embrace them.
2: Great. Yeah. Good news.
1: So the report from the stands is they're happening.
2: Yeah. Yeah. And we're also, too, I think, you know, there's been a lot of talk like lesser visited national parks in the USA. So I do think we'll start to see, you know, this analog movement, you know, that's happening. I think there'll be some
1: interesting
2: analogs. So people are no longer wanting to have the iWatch, the phone. They're getting dumb phones that have you can just take phone calls on, but you don't have access to the web on. So we're seeing this younger people wanting more analog experiences, and
1: they're rediscovering what I grew up with.
2: Probably, you know, I didn't travel with a phone. It was like a book and maybe sometimes some common sense, Peter, not always common sense.
1: By the way, LP records booming.
2: Yeah.
1: $1 billion this year they sold in albums, records, with turntables.
2: Yeah, I've got a 3-year-old daughter, and we just got her the Bluey record, and she loves putting it on. The whole tactile experience of getting it out of the record sleeve and putting it on, she's loving that. So I think that we'll see, and I hope to, because I'm probably experienced as well. I'm like, do I not get a smartwatch anymore? Why do I need to know how many steps I'm doing? I still do those steps regardless. Do you know what I mean? So I think there's going to be an appetite, and I hope, for people not sharing their posts on social media and trying to do stuff that it's not just for bragging rights.
1: All right, so let's talk about those lesser-known destinations. Mm-hmm. You mentioned the stands. What else?
2: Where have we launched some new trips over the period? Greenland was incredibly popular. I don't know if that was due to
1: our 51st state.
2: Yeah. I don't know if it was due to some of that, but we saw Greenland, and also to the flights. You know, United had direct flights into Greenland, which really opened up that part of the world. Senegal, Western Africa, we've seen an uptick in bookings into that part of the world. But then also to lesser-known parts of the USA. So national parks like the North Cascades, where we've seen less people. These are becoming more and more popular, given just some of the aspects of over-tourism in some of the national parks that we have here in the USA.
1: I mean, it's truly interesting when you think about what's out there. There are 54 countries in Africa.
2: Yeah.
1: Right? Most Americans can maybe name three of them,
2: mm-hmm.
1: right? I just discovered some islands off the coast of Guinea-Bissau.
2: There you go.
1: That are unbelievable.
2: Yeah.
1: And nobody knows.
2: The world's a cool place.
1: It is.
2: And cool place.
1: And people are looking for that different experience.
2: Yeah, and I'm always blown away in the USA, like how big, how diverse, the different national parks and experiences you can have. So
1: do you have a favorite national park?
2: I was just talking about this is my first one. It's probably a bit cliche, but Zion National Park, the first national park I got to go to, about, how old am I now? 40, so 15 years ago, me and my wife did a hike through there, and I was a bit naive, as you are when you're younger, but blown away at the size, the scale, the public national park system, how fast you can get remote in the USA. It was quite a cool experience.
1: So that's still your favorite?
2: Yeah.
1: Okay. You don't want to stand in line at Yosemite.
2: Amazing as well. When you take that drive, I don't know, I'm not going to paint a good picture, but you know when you turn the corner to go to Yosemite and the first time you see the wall and the that is still just an amazing experience. The line and how long it takes to get in the cars at the moment, maybe not, but that is in probably one of my top 20, top 10 travel experiences. The first time you take that corner and you pull over and get to see that view, that took my breath away.
1: We're talking to Lee Barnes, the president of Intrepid Travel Americas. And Lee, when we come back, you know, I want to talk about adventure travel, and I want to talk about thrill-seeking behavior, because as we see, one-upsmanship happen in the actual selection of just destinations. Now we're seeing one-upsmanship in terms of how crazy can you be in terms of where you're going.
2: Yeah.
1: So we'll talk about that when we come back. Lee Barnes, president of Intrepid Travel, as Peter Greenberg Worldwide returns to Chicago with more right after this.
0: Have a question or a problem? Just email Peter at peter@petergreenberg.com. 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
1: Peter Greenberg back with you as Peter Greenberg Worldwide continues from 360 Chicago, talking to Lee Barnes, the president of Intrepid Travel Americas, with his take on the trends and what people are really doing and spending money on, which might surprise you. Right before the break, we talked about thrill-seeking behavior and adventure travel. I mean, there's adventure travel and then there's Mount Everest.
2: That's right, that's right.
1: And that, you do a trip there.
2: Yeah, we do a hike to base camp. So we don't summit. We take people to the base camp.
1: And you know what that allows them to do? To lie. They say, yeah, I did Mount Everest. No, you just got to the base camp.
2: Yeah, I've been to the base camp. But if I say it the right way, people do follow up. And go, you've summited, because I'm quite a large gentleman. So I've got to be very clear that I've been to Everest base camp, Peter.
1: Right. I got it. But the point is, people do it.
2: Yeah. And I think what we're seeing is people wanting access. So to experiences, and probably be counterintuitive to what I was saying before about the bragging, but you know, people want to go see the gorillas in Rwanda. You do want to go and see the
1: gorillas. We've done it, yeah.
2: Yeah, you do want to go to Kilimanjaro. You do want to do the John Muir Trail. You know, you want to do these iconic things around the world, and you can't do them all yourself, you know, by yourself all the time. And you need a partner to help you get access to those things. So one of the things that we're seeing is people wanting to do iconic things, whether it's going to see some of the most amazing mountains or adventures or festivals, you know, different festivals around the world. We're also seeing it with sport. You know, like the World Cup, people traveling for sport and experiences and access.
1: Well, listen, 27% of the people who went to a Taylor Swift concert, for example, flew there.
2: Yeah.
1: They weren't locals.
2: Yeah. Yeah, and that shift is, it's, you know, you're probably not, people are still spending money on clothing and things, but I think the big ticket items and what they're looking for is, you know, I was able to do this, I was able to see this, I was able to experience it, and then to be able to, you know, talk about that with their friends.
1: Is there one thing that's on your bucket list?
2: I sort of gave my lead away. One of my favorite things, I've got a young daughter who's 3, and we read books together, and whenever she sees a gorilla, she jokes and says, "That's Daddy." And so my number one bucket, and I haven't done that, is to go with my daughter when she's old enough to see the gorillas in Uganda or Rwanda.
1: Well, we've actually done both. We've done the gorillas in Rwanda and in Uganda for both television pieces that we did on. One was called The Royal Tour of Rwanda, and the other one was Hidden Uganda.
2: Yeah.
1: And I tell you, it's amazing.
2: Any tips for me, Peter?
1: Yeah. And they tell you this before you go, and you kind of go, oh, yeah, right. But then you got to remember this. When you're out there, there are usually trackers ahead of you to let you know where the families are,
2: yeah.
1: Right? And then they tell you, by the way, when you get there, stop where you are, do not move. You're in their territory, right? And, you know, this is not a time you want to go pet the gorilla. Right? This is not going to do that. But what happens is, invariably, is they know it's their territory. And they know that you're not supposed to be there. They are respectful to a certain extent. But if they want to go from A to B and you're in the middle, they're going to just push you out of the way. They're going to walk up to you and go with one arm. But I don't care how big you are, right? Bye. You know, I had one woman with us on our trip, and she went flying. It wasn't a violent move.
2: Yeah.
1: He just was like, bye.
2: Yeah,
1: you
2: know? I'm the boss.
1: So just be aware of that when you're doing that.
2: Yeah, yeah.
1: And that's
2: yeah.
1: why they have age limitations, so you have to wait till your daughter's a little older.
2: Yeah, yeah, that's right. But that's my dream. That's what I'm doing.
1: Now, what about Australia?
2: Tasmania.
1: That's my favorite.
2: Yeah, yeah, that's what I'm getting down next week.
1: You know what? When I first wanted to go to Tasmania, all my Australian friends say, why would you want to go there? We don't go there. I said, that's why I want to go.
2: It is one of the great destinations. The Mona Festival in
1: that
2: Hobart.
1: That museum, incredible. Mona in Hobart, the guy who started it, let's be honest, idiosyncratic.
2: Yeah,
1: what a character.
2: Cat, yeah.
1: Some might say he was a hoarder. But he was certainly a collector.
2: Yeah, yeah.
1: And what an eclectic exhibit.
2: Yeah, and it's always changing, pushing
1: always
2: boundaries.
1: Changing.
2: And the festivals they have there, the food, the beverage in Hobart's amazing. And then, you know, out to the East Coast, Fresnay, Wineglass Bay, some of the most beautiful parts of the country.
1: Well, what's great about Tasmania, it's still a majority of its natural forest.
2: Yeah.
1: Not only that, but the oysters.
2: Stunning, yeah.
1: I went out to the oyster farms. I got the hip boots on, and I went out there. Oh, my God. None of the oysters made it back because
2: yeah.
1: I ate them right there.
2: Well, Pete, I'm doing that exact experience next week. So Intrepid's just acquired a hotel called Edge of the Bay on the east coast of Tassie, and I'll be doing the shucking the oysters in the galoshes,
1: yeah.
2: champagne right there on the water. It's going to be bloody cold, so I have the big puffer jacket on.
1: Oh, yeah.
2: But, yeah, doing that, and I'm also going to be out hiking Wineglass Bay as well, which should be stunning. So, yeah, Tassie is my best tip for anyone that's looking to get off the grid, do some hiking, and have
1: by the way, the flight from Melbourne is what, maybe an hour and 40
2: yeah.
1: minutes,
2: yeah,
1: maybe?
2: Yeah, something like that, yeah.
1: Yeah, it's easy.
2: Pretty accessible once you get down to Melbourne. You can get there, even from Sydney, yeah.
1: You know what? Gotta love it. And again, all my Australian friends will keep saying, why would you gonna go there? We don't go there. That's why.
2: Well, my other sleeper hit, I don't know if you've done it, Peter, is Cradle Mountain. So Cradle Mountain's more in the center north of Tasmania, about a couple-hour drive from Launceston. And it is breathtaking, amazing hiking. You get to see wombats.
1: And there's nobody there.
2: No, it's pretty quiet, pretty quiet.
1: Which is pretty cool.
2: Yeah, yeah.
1: Cradle Mountain, I love it. And again, there's also some very cool hotels in Hobart.
2: Yeah.
1: I mean, some crazy hotels.
2: Yeah, yeah, yeah. And good pubs, too, if you're looking for a beer.
1: Oh, here it comes. Alcohol is involved. I knew it. After the oysters, right?
2: That's right. Maybe during.
1: Lee Barnes, the president of Intrepid Travel Americas, thanks so much for joining us. And don't freeze this fall in Chicago. It's still worth it.
2: Pleasure. Thanks so much, man.
1: You got it. We'll be back with more from 360 Chicago right after this.
0: Your flight might be late, but we're right on time. Peter Greenberg Worldwide will be right back.
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24: Parents have a lot to get done in a day. 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But even when we're rushed, always remember,
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1: Peter Greenberg back with you as Peter Greenberg Worldwide continues from 360 Chicago. And of course, you know by now how to reach me, but I'm going to tell you anyway. Email me, peter@petergreenberg.com, with your name, phone number, question, or problem. We will solve it right here on the air as we do every single show. You know, when you come to Chicago and you get up to the 94th floor, I call it the John Hancock Center because that's how I grew up looking at it. Of course, now it has a new title, 875 North Michigan, but that's also its address, so let's not kid ourselves. You get a chance to see Chicago from a completely different perspective, and the name 360 means exactly that. You're getting the full 360-degree view, which most people who come to Chicago never do. They might see the lake if they're looking that way from Michigan Avenue or Lakeshore Drive, or they may see, you know, River East if they're over by, you know, by, oh, the old Wrigley Building on Michigan Avenue as well. But this is an opportunity to really see it and then put it in perspective. And I like to say this, that I'm not doing it because I'm in Chicago. In the interest of full disclosure, when I was a student at the University of Wisconsin in Madison, I would find an excuse every weekend to come down I-90 to be here in Chicago, to go on Rush Street and State Street, places that are long since gone, like Mr. Kelly's and Ricardo's. Billy Goats is still there.
2: Billy Goats still there.
1: But point is, even I didn't get a chance to see Chicago the way it needed to be seen, the way you can do it now. Joining me now, the managing director 360 Chicago, Nicole Van Alken. How are you?
2: Oh, I'm so good, Peter. Thank you again for being here with
1: us
2: today.
1: Are you a Chicagoan?
2: Oh, excellent question. So I consider it home. I've lived in the city since 1999,
1: okay,
2: so I think it's adopted.
1: You got it. Yeah, but when you first came here, what did you know about Chicago? Because people have this impression that, you know, they call it the Windy City. They don't realize how that name came about, number one. Right? It had nothing to do with the weather.
2: That's absolutely correct. It was our politicians and their propensity to give long, lengthy speeches and pontificate.
1: Exactly. But they also don't realize how big Chicago is.
2: Yeah.
1: How many neighborhoods there are.
2: We are the third largest city in the country. We welcome, we are home to 77 different neighborhoods, and within that, an additional 150 community areas. And every one of our neighborhoods is diverse and unique in its architecture, in its cuisine, in the immigrant populations that make up those neighborhoods. So you can really travel the world without leaving the city of Chicago.
1: And in fact, it is the world. Let's call it what it is.
2: It is.
1: Right? But from where we are now, I mean, this is sort of like, I look at this building and where you are on Michigan Avenue as a hub.
2: Yeah.
1: Right? You're an enabler, actually. Right? From this place on, I mean, I have an admission to make. I live in New York and I live in L.A. I go shopping in Chicago. I do.
2: Well, we're happy to hear that. Please come spend your dollars with us.
1: I do. I mean, I can tell you which stores are no longer there on Michigan Avenue. I mean, I know, right?
2: Yeah.
1: But the point is, it's also in the neighborhoods around.
2: Yeah.
1: Right?
2: Yeah.
1: And the thing is, people don't realize what an enable you are just because of your geographic location.
2: Yeah, we're an anchor on the north end of the Magnificent Mile, without a question. And 875 North Michigan Avenue, or as you said, the Hancock.
1: Thank you. As I
2: have to say, to make sure I don't get myself into trouble, the former Hancock.
1: Okay.
2: But we are absolutely an anchor on the north end of the Magnificent Mile. And from our observation deck on the 94th floor, you can see not only all 77 neighborhoods of the city, but you can see four states. So you can see the state of Illinois, Michigan, Indiana, and Wisconsin. And I will say, without any bias whatsoever, that we have the best views of the city, without question.
1: Well, is it true you've got 17,000 square feet?
2: Currently 17,000 square feet of space on the 94th floor.
1: Unbelievable.
2: You're sitting right above Michigan Avenue and just two blocks from Lake Michigan. So you have these incredible views, as you can see, of 27 miles of uninterrupted lakefront. Chicago also really surprises people because we have a very robust beach and boating community in the summer. And you're seeing some of that today as well on this beautiful day. So right below us is Oak Street Beach, and our guests can look down on Oak Street and they can watch sand volleyball, sand soccer, kids playing in Lake Michigan. And I think that urban beach setting is something that really surprises a lot of our guests.
1: Yeah, it surprised a lot of people. They don't think of Chicago as beachfront.
2: Yeah.
1: Right?
2: Now, it's not 12 months of beachfront, of course, because
1: we have our
2: winters.
1: Wait a second. It is 12 months of beachfront. However.
2: Yes, however. I like that. Although I will say, some of my favorite views from the 94th floor from 360 Chicago are during the winter. This past winter, we had such

0: the cold snap that the lake froze over and you had these gorgeous ice patterns out there. So the winter is nothing to shake a stick at. It's a great time to come visit Chicago as well.
1: And there have been days that I've been here where the fog.
0: Yes.
1: You couldn't see anything.
0: That's wild. Those are some of my favorite because the fog moves so quickly. So in one moment, it may look like you're in a whiteout condition, but then another minute, the fog will settle down into the city and you'll only see the tops of the super tall structures.
1: We're talking to Nicole Benolken, the managing director of 360 Chicago. Stick around. We got a whole lot more coming from the 94th floor. As Peter Greenberg Worldwide continues right after this.
2: Your flight might be late, but we're right on time. Peter Greenberg Worldwide will be right back.
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2: 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Once again, here's Peter Greenberg.
1: Peter Greenberg back with Nicole Benolken, the managing director of 360 Chicago. When I was, oh God, I go back 20 years on this one, I got my first flight simulator. I could fly through the towers. Yeah. I could fly through your antennas at the building here on my simulator. It was the coolest thing ever, right? Because that's as far as I ever got until now when you go up to the 94th floor. You got more than just an observation deck. You've got a restaurant, you got a bar.
0: We have Cloud Bar. Cloud Bar's 100 seats. It's located on the north end of the 94th floor. It's got a neighborhood-inspired cocktail program, so you can go up there and get a
1: and really get high.
0: Yeah, exactly. We also have a really wonderful and well-thought-of non-alcoholic zero-proof program as well. So for our younger guests or those that would prefer something without alcohol,
1: that's booming. Every restaurateur I know now, it's all about the mocktails.
0: It is booming, yep. Yeah. So we've got a great program that offers zero-proof drinks, beverages as well. And then we have there's a grab-and-go that features some local grab-and-go food offerings from local restaurants and food truck partners that we have as well.
1: But if we go back almost, 56 years, when you opened in 1970, you always had an observation deck up there.
0: There's always been an observation deck up there. That's exactly true. So the building topped off in 1968 and opened in 1970, and there's been an observation deck operating on the 94th floor every year since then. We purchased, the company that owns it currently, purchased it in 2012. So we actually own our real estate, and we have put about $17 million into the guest experience since 2012. That includes Cloud Bar, as I mentioned, and we also have Tilt, which is our thrill feature.
1: Let's talk about that.
0: All right.
1: I'm not so sure I want to do
0: that. Am I going to get you on it?
1: Maybe not.
0: All right. We'll keep trying.
1: No, explain it for a minute.
0: Sure.
1: Tell everybody what we're talking about.
0: So Tilt is our steel and glass structure. It was designed by Thornton Tomasetti, who are structural engineers
1: They better be structural engineers.
0: They are the best structural engineers in the world. Think of every super tall structure going up in Asia or the Middle East. The same group of people designed an engineered Tilt. Steel and glass structure pivots you outside the face of the building to 35 degrees.
1: Ugh.
0: So you're looking straight down the side of this iconic architecture. out
1: can
0: over Michigan Avenue.
1: Can the people on the ground floor hear the screams from up there?
0: I don't think they can hear the screams, but they can certainly see when it's tilting in and out. And we introduced tilt in 2014, and in the time since then, so it's 12 years old currently, and we've welcomed over 5 million visitors on tilt in 12 years. And it is a... it is an experience to behold, so I hope we can convince you to get out there later on.
1: You know
0: today.
1: What? I probably will do it.
0: All right, good.
1: Just because
0: good.
1: You threatened me. Okay.
0: Not a threat, just a gentle encouragement.
1: You challenged me. Come on. When people come up to the top, what's the biggest surprise to them?
0: Oh.
1: And I'm talking about Chicagoans.
0: Chicagoans. I think for Chicagoans, it's probably... the fact that we've created a really welcoming, open-ended experience where you can spend as much time on the observation deck as you'd like. Our guests, especially our local guests, will get a cocktail from the bar and they'll walk around and they'll plan their visit so that they can take in sunset as well. We've lots of seating around the deck, which is quite unusual compared to other observation deck experiences. So we're not trying to get you on the deck and get you one clockwise turn and then back down to the ground level. Once you're on the 94th floor, you're welcome to spend as much time there as you would like.
1: And what's the average time that people spend up there?
0: Over an hour. Almost 90 minutes is our average visit time. And that allows for enough time to really take in all four views. We have gorgeous uninterrupted views to the north, south, east, and west, as you said, Peter, 360 degrees. Also to do tilt and to enjoy your time at Cloud Bar.
1: And of course, if you bring binoculars, you get a chance to watch the planes flying into O'Hare.
0: Oh, absolutely. And Midway. You can easily see the landing patterns for both airports are very easy to identify from the
1: fourth floor. I think if you look to the south, if I'm not mistaken, you'll see what used to be Miggs Field.
0: Yes. It's now Northerly Island, but you can see that.
1: I missed that airport. I'm sorry.
0: You might be the only one.
1: Really?
0: Well, no, I don't know that that's true. But they've converted it into a gorgeous public park with running paths, and there's a lagoon in the middle. They've really, really made something special out of Northerly Island.
1: And, of course, the other thing you get to see, which you might not always be able to see from the ground level, is the amazing diversity of architecture within 15 blocks of where we are.
0: Yeah. So everyone that comes to Chicago is always encouraged to do the river cruise, the architectural river cruise,
1: we did it.
0: Phenomenal.
1: We broadcast
0: right?
1: this show from the First Lady.
0: Oh, the First Lady is one of our most favorite partners, and they really do it well. But I think partnering or coupling that experience with a visit to 360 Chicago really gives you both perspectives from the water and then from the air, so that you're really able to understand the impact that Chicago has had on architecture. And really any type of architectural design that you can think of is well represented here in Chicago.
1: All right, I'm going to ask you one final question. Deep dish or thin slice?
0: Oh, tavern style.
1: Really?
0: Thin.
1: Okay,
0: yeah.
1: Okay, good.
0: Yeah.
1: Okay.
0: Tavern style thin.
1: I'm a New Yorker. It's got to be thin slice for me.
0: Yeah, tavern style thin.
1: Okay, I just want to know. That's great. Can you get pizza?
0: Not currently, but let me tell you a little bit about what we're working on. So we've talked today about the 94th floor. We purchased the 95th and the 96th floors, and we're actively expanding the observation deck, putting in a full kitchen, putting in dedicated event space.
1: So and thin size pizza.
0: Yeah, maybe. But so we're going to go from 17,000 square feet to 47,000 square feet in 2027. So more to come. You'll have to come back and visit us.
1: Nicole Benolken, the managing director of 360 Chicago. That music means you're out of time for this hour. Stick around, everybody. Much more coming from 360 Chicago as Peter Greenberg Worldwide continues from Chicago right after this.
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7: Breaking news this hour from townhall.com. I'm Michael Harrington. New York City Mayor Zoran Mamdani is backing a measure that critics say could hit consumers right in the wallet. Correspondent Ken Lorman reports.
8: Mayor Mamdani supports the so-called Delivery Protection Act, which would force Amazon to directly hire delivery drivers and warehouse workers now employed through independent contractors. Opponents say the move would wipe out small delivery businesses, boost Amazon's labor cost, and drive up prices. One study estimates the average household could pay hundreds more each year, while unions stand to gain. Critics call it another socialist policy, making life less affordable for New Yorkers. Ken Lorman reporting.
7: President Trump is praising gains in his crime crackdown across the country as the FBI releases stats for 2025. Correspondent Laura Winters has them.
9: The 2025 annual FBI crime report shows violent crime is down more than 9%, murder and robbery down more than 18%, and rape down more than 7% across the country. President Trump at an event celebrating law enforcement on Friday in Nassau County, Long Island.
10: Let's say they don't have good leadership, like Chicago has very bad leadership, but we have the numbers down because of what the federal government's doing. We get no credit for it because we get no credit for it. They like to take all the credit. But everyone knows.
9: Laura Winters reporting.
7: Hurricane Lala has skirted Hawaii's Big Island without making landfall. It's expected to weaken now. It did lash the region with strong winds and drenching rain. Maximum sustained winds around 75 miles per hour. Police in Virginia have arrested a 19-year-old in connection with a shooting yesterday that left five people injured. No one died, though one victim did sustain critical injuries. A Cameron Harris of Henrico County arrested. This is townhall.com.
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12: I'm Kyle Nash. I'm Wake Forest. Police have an arrest warrant for 47-year-old John Flowers Jr. after a chase into Durham ended with a pursuing officer crashed into another car, injuring a driver and a passenger. Flowers faces charges including fleeing police, reckless driving, speeding, and driving with a revoked license. Police also identify him as a person of interest in organized retail thefts at home improvement stores. There is shock and sadness across the triangle after the shocking death of a high school basketball coach. Shamari Dillard was found stabbed to death in her Raleigh home on Thursday. Dillard worked as a basketball coach and recovery teacher at Felton Grove High School. Before that, she was the longtime women's head coach at Carlboro High School. Tika Harris, one of Dillard's sorority sisters, tells ABC 11 it's a shock.
13: I feel numb. I feel very numb. It's going to be very, very difficult these next coming days.
12: Your WPTF forecast this afternoon, a chance of showers, partly sunny with a high near 92. Kyle Nashheim, WPTF News.
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2: Peter Greenberg back with you as Peter Greenberg Worldwide continues. I hope you're having a great weekend where you just happen to be. And if you're just joining us, let me tell you where we happen to be. Get out those maps, boys and girls. 43 degrees, 52 minutes north, 87 degrees, 37 minutes west. We are in Chicago, coming to you from 360 Chicago. Of course, I know it, of course, is the old John Hancock building, but it's an amazing place up on the 94th floor. If you really want to see Chicago the right way, and you do get that 360-degree view. Of course, you can always reach me. You know the drill. You email me, peter@petergreenberg.com, with your name, phone number, question or problem. We will solve it right here on the air. You know, I mentioned the former John Hancock Center. I mentioned 360 Chicago. But, you know, when we talk about architecture, you got to talk to my next guest because he's the architect and design partner at Skidmore, Owings & Merrill, otherwise known as Ryan Culligan. But you had a lot to do with what we're doing right now, didn't you?
3: Yeah, we did. We had a big role in shaping both the design of this tower and some of the buildings around Chicago and some of the work that's happening on the observation deck right now.
2: Now, I have to ask the question because I used to come to Chicago every weekend when I was a student at the University of Wisconsin, so I'd always come down I-90. Mm-hmm. And, of course, you can't miss the Hancock Center when you're coming down.
3: Yeah.
2: And the two antennas coming off the roof.
3: Yeah.
2: Does the building sway?
3: Does a little bit. Just about all tall buildings sway a little bit, and you have to design for that. If they're not moving, it might actually be a problem.
2: Right.
3: For very tall buildings, you know, you have to worry about gravity. You have to design for that and engineer for that. And you really have to design and engineer for wind. So one of the big ideas of the Hancock Center from the beginning was how to design and engineer for wind.
2: Now, we see high-rises in New York now that actually put big holes in the middle of the building.
3: Mm-hmm.
2: Because of wind.
3: Mm-hmm.
2: Hancock doesn't have that, does it?
3: No, it doesn't. In fact, there are a few ways that you can design and engineer tall buildings for wind. One of them is to introduce these holes, breezeways, that allow for the...
2: That's what it is in New York, yeah.
3: That's right.
2: Yeah.
3: Another way to do it is what's called a tuned mass damper. So imagine this. You know, the very tall building, it's getting blasted on one of its sides by wind, and it's starting to sway. A tuned mass damper is like a very heavy, almost pendulum at the top of the building that stays centered while the building moves back and forth. What this does is, as the building is swaying one side to the other, this heavy pendulum kind of keeps the building from moving too much.
2: So a counterbalance.
3: That's right. It's a counterbalance. The challenge of these very heavy weights at the tops of buildings is that they're very heavy. So you have to increase the structure for them. You have something very, very heavy at the top of your building, and that often is not the most efficient way to handle things. And so one of the discoveries of the Hancock Center, and many buildings have kind of learned from this, is to taper the building. So if you look at it from the bottom to the top, it's slowly getting narrower. And what that does is it allows for it to have a wider base.
2: Center of gravity.
3: Better center of gravity.
2: Yeah. You know, it reminds me of something. I learned this years ago when I was in Thailand,
3: mm-hmm.
2: how they build their furniture. They build their furniture using no nails,
3: mm-hmm.
2: exactly the same dimensions, more or less relatively, than the Hancock Center, because it tapers at the top.
3: Mm-hmm.
2: And the furniture doesn't break. It doesn't fall apart.
3: Mm-hmm. That makes some sense. You know, it's like a baseball swing. If you've got a young kid and you're teaching them how to swing, if their feet are close together and they're swinging, just like, you know, the wind is
2: blowing, they're going to fall over.
3: They're going to fall over. Spread your feet out a little bit and you have a much better center of gravity. It's the same idea.
2: So basically you built this building based on a baseball swing.
3: Pretty much.
2: Okay, I'm just double checking here.
3: One of the things that makes the building special, I think, so just about everyone in the world can look at an image of the Hancock Center and recognize it. It's because of these big diagonal braces.
2: Right.
3: And they're iconic. They also tell the story of the design and engineering of the building. So, you know, when you have a big building, you got gravity, you got wind, vertical columns are great for dealing with gravity, but you push on a vertical column and they're going to want to sway. A diagonal column is going to deal both with gravity
2: and handles the stress better.
3: That's right. And so that's one of the things that, you know, you kind of share, you show the idea of the structure and how it's counterbalancing the wind, and you put that on display, and that's kind of, there's an efficiency there, a simplicity with the design that shows its engineering.
2: So you learned the lessons from the Hancock Center that you've been able to apply to other buildings.
3: Oh, yeah, absolutely. You know, Chicago is thought of, I think, in most architecture circles as the birthplace of the skyscraper. A lot of inventions and kind of...
2: It's known in architectural circles that way.
3: It is.
2: But New York would argue that they're the birthplace.
3: I'm from New York. I'm a New Yorker.
2: Yeah, yeah.
3: I moved to Chicago 11 years ago, and you know, there's some amazing architecture in New York, without question. I will say that architecture in Chicago holds maybe a more special place in the heart of the folks that live here. You can look at the buildings through the last century plus and see the stories of American architecture on the facades of the buildings. You see the Prairie School, Frank Lloyd Wright. You see Mies van der Rohe and the international style kind of getting hold and taking root and shaping American and then international architecture. The tallest buildings in the world for a long time were in Chicago. The Hancock Center was the tallest building in the world.
2: And then it was the Sears Tower, now known as Willis.
3: Exactly. Yeah. Both of those buildings, interestingly, take an idea which is really simple and develop the idea. It's called a tube structure. So the first of this was actually the DeWitt Chestnut building, also in Chicago. And it takes almost a cue from nature. So if you think about like a bamboo and how efficient bamboo is with its material, it's basically a tube where all of its structure is as far from the center as possible. It's a tube. It can be quite tall, quite slender, and move very little.
2: Is that the reason why in Asia we see nothing but bamboo scaffolding?
3: You'll see that a lot, actually, because it's a renewable material, it's very strong, and it has some of these properties that I'm talking about. So it's a great material to use for scaffolding. Yeah, absolutely. So this DeWitt Chestnut building kind of was a framed tube. It's basically all of the structures pulled outside. You look at the Hancock Center, and this is called a truss tube. This was an invention of Fazlur Khan, one of the best structural engineers of all time. He was an SOM engineer. And the idea was to take all the structure to make it diagonal and push it as far from the center as possible. And that made this tallest building in the world possible at the time. The Sears Tower, now called the Willis Tower, is bundled tubes. It takes the same concept, a series of, you know, tubes that are then stacked together that rise to different heights to create a wide base and a narrow top that's, you know, quite strong in wind.
2: So now let's take a look at the Burj Tower in Dubai,
3: mm-hmm.
2: and also the towers in Malaysia, in Kuala Lumpur.
3: Mm-hmm.
2: How are they different?
3: So the Burj Tower, also designed and engineered by my firm, SOM, takes cues from this. It's kind of the next step in designing and evolving these design and engineering principles. It's a buttressed core that allows for these tubes to kind of step up to different heights and create significant efficiencies by reducing structural material. We use what are called wind tunnels. We have one in our office where we take the models of our designs and then imagine, you know, almost like a bowling alley that's like vacuum sealed. And on one end, you have a physical model that you can rotate around. And on the other end, you have a really powerful fan that's just blasting the thing. And little sensors on it allow for us to understand how the shape of the building responds to high-velocity winds. There are ways in which we can shape buildings so that the wind becomes literally confused as it plays about the facades of the building. And that's one of the ideas of the Burj Khalifa Tower. Those setbacks and the curving and the relationship between each of those terraces allows for the building to climb higher without using significantly more structural material.
2: We're talking to Ryan Culligan, the architect and design partner at Skidmore, Owings, Merrill, right here in Chicago. We'll be back with more Peter Greenberg and Ryan as Peter Greenberg Worldwide continues with no structural support whatsoever right after this.
4: Your flight might be late, but we're right on time. Peter Greenberg Worldwide will be right back.
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1: Peter Greenberg back with you as Peter Greenberg Worldwide continues. Of course, you can always reach me. 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Chicago is no exception. Check out the Chicago Botanic Garden. Imagine 385 acres as a living plant museum, just located a little bit north of Chicago in Glencoe, and you get to volunteer. How cool is that? You're outside with the people making sure it all gets done. And, of course, who best to give you the best tour ever of Chicago than the people you just helped out? Want more information? That's easy. It's chicagobotanic.org/volunteer, or go right to our website, petergreenberg.com, for the comprehensive list on a global scale. We've been speaking to Ryan Culligan, architect and design partner at Skidmore, Owings, and Merrill right here in Chicago. In addition to the Hancock Center and all the other buildings that you've been doing, you're now actively involved in a pet subject of mine, and that is redesigning some terminals at O'Hare. Mm-hmm. Now, let me start out, Ryan, don't get angry, mm-hmm. but here's my premise, mm-hmm. and please feel free to get angry. Here we go. Mm-hmm. Or don't get angry. I believe that people who design hotels have never spent a night in one. I believe that people who design airports have never flown. And when you're given the task of either redesigning or designing from scratch airport terminals, mm-hmm. The marching orders, I'm going to guess, that you're given are based on a financial model that the airport wants that may not be beneficial to travelers. Mm-hmm. It may be beneficial to their financial model. Mm-hmm. Right? So let me throw this out. Not to you as an architect, but to you as a traveler.
2: Sure.
1: When you get up in the morning, do you go, I can't wait to go to O'Hare? No, you can't wait to get on a plane. Uh-huh. Right? You want to get out of O'Hare. Right? You don't want to go through the airport. You want to just get out. Right? Mm-hmm. But then I go to airports. Here's LaGuardia, right? LaGuardia, brand new design, renovation, restoration, known as the greatest airport in the last. Really? The people who built the American terminal? Mm-hmm. I think they watched the movie The Bataan Death March because they put in thick carpeting. If you have a rollerboard, you're dragging that for a half a mile. Mm-hmm. And then you have to go through retail mm-hmm. to get to your gates, right? Delta, on the other hand, at LaGuardia, they just put in tile on the floor and you whiz right through. You're still walking a mile and a half, but at least you're not arriving as a refugee. Mm-hmm. So all these things go into it, right? So now you're working on which terminals now?
2: So we're doing two satellite concourses that are going to be built at O'Hare, part of Terminal 1.
1: So that's United?
2: That's United.
1: Okay, so you heard what I said about retail mm-hmm. and the airport model, right? Because mm-hmm. they got to raise revenue somehow. Mm-hmm. I mean, you know, don't you live for $12 bottles of water? Come on, you do. Come on. No, you don't.
2: No,
1: okay,
2: you don't.
1: Okay. So my question is this. What are you doing to the design now that's truly going to be innovative, that will actually speak to passenger needs as opposed to airport needs?
2: Yeah, a lot of what you just said, I very strongly agree with. We started working on the design for the new concourses about 6 years ago. And the premise of our design from the beginning, and I've been working with a number of my partners and teammates. We're working with Carol Ross Barney, with Juan Moreno, a very talented designer here in Chicago.
1: Right.
2: How do we make the experience of air travel more comfortable, period? That's the idea. How do we do that?
1: How do you just make it comfortable, period?
2: Just make it comfortable. When I think of air travel, and I travel a fair amount, so I'm one of the few architects that have used a lot of airports before designing them.
1: So basically what you're saying is you have no excuse.
2: Yeah.
1: I just thought I'd mention that, yeah.
2: I think of, you know, what feels like dentist's office, lots of noise, strange shouts, sterile environments, bright lights.
1: So what you're saying is the only thing missing at the airport is drilling.
2: A little bit, yeah. And one of the things that we're trying to do is to do what we're calling frictionless movement. It's related to your point about carpets and tile. If you can move from point A to point B with as little friction as possible, it's more comfortable. You can see where you're going. There's good natural light. It's not overbearing. It's not too loud. The acoustics are right. The materials feel a little bit more natural. It feels a little bit more like your home, perhaps, than a dentist's office. That's a big idea that we have. We also have a few other ideas that I think are...
1: Oh, wait. I can add one more thing.
2: Yeah, please.
1: If it doesn't work, just pile up the terminal with Novocaine and take me out of my misery.
2: So imagine
1: sedate me, baby.
2: What one of the things that we're really excited about? O'Hare, we did this little study. If you were to add up the individual people that moved to the five most popular museums in the world, you know, the Louvre, the Met, the MoMA, you stack them all up, fewer people move through those five museums than O'Hare each year. It's a civic building. It represents something. It represents the city. It represents the region. It's a gateway.
1: Right.
2: So in addition to making it feel more comfortable, one of the things that we really tried to do was to connect people to the things that we think makes the city special. And that's both the architecture, you know, in honesty, the things about the Hancock Center or the Sears Tower that we like, and also the nature. There are gardens that are interspersed throughout our design. So as you're traveling, as you're waiting for your flight, you know, rather than sitting in
1: Well, if the flight's pretty late, you can actually plant a tree.
2: or you could sit under a tree.
1: Yeah.
2: And you can have, you know, dapple light and be in shade. And it feels a little bit more like you're a human outside while you're in the middle of an airport.
1: Okay, so you brought up an interesting point, because there's one thing to talk about movement, mm-hmm. right? Hold on to that thought. Mm-hmm. There's also the thing to be talking about being stationary. Mm-hmm. Because the reality of our situation these days is you're going to be spending waiting time at the airport, mm-hmm. right? Either the plane is late or the plane's canceled or you're waiting for bags. One or the other, you're waiting, mm-hmm. right? How do you wait? That's the key. Which sadist came up with the idea of terminal chairs with immovable armrests?
2: That's a good question. I don't know the answer to
1: but
2: that.
1: But you do agree it's a sadist.
2: It's uncomfortable.
1: I'll Thank you that. Very much, sir. Yeah. So that's one, right?
2: Yeah.
1: That's number one. Number two, there's never enough seats in the terminal for the amount of people you're moving, mm-hmm. right? And where they really fall down is at baggage claim. Mm-hmm. It's nice to be able to say you're going to get your bags within 20 minutes of landing. Great. That's delusional. So all of a sudden, you just came off an 11-hour flight, mm-hmm. and you're standing at a terminal with all the other refugees, and there's no place to sit. Mm-hmm. They never put it. They don't. Once you land, they don't care about you.
2: We've thought long and hard about this. I'd also argue yeah. another spot. So yeah. if you travel a lot, and I know you do, you'll often see a lot of seats right next to the windows of these gate lounges,
1: yeah.
2: and often those windows are really big. They're really bright, and you're sitting there, and you're
1: sweating.
2: And
1: they're hot, yeah.
2: You're uncomfortable. Yeah. There's glare. It's like it's 5 degrees warmer there than anywhere else. One of the things that we've done in our seating areas is to thought carefully about shade and where the sun is. So we brought the roofs down to kind of create little eaves over these seating areas to create a little bit more comfort, a little bit more shade.
1: Or you could do a terminal tanning salon.
2: you could do that. Yeah.
1: But, but all those things come into play, right?
2: It does, yeah.
1: I mean, where are you know? I'm sure you've done this already, mm-hmm. but it'd be great to hear from you. What are all the negative touch points from the point you get from the terminal from the curb to into the terminal to the time you actually board the plane mm-hmm. that are confronting you that you can address now?
2: So wayfinding is a really big challenge. When you have a complicated airport like O'Hare, you'll have multiple terminals, multiple concourses. The different airlines often are based in different concourses, and how you get from the curb to your gate is sometimes a maze. So one of the things that we've thought really carefully about is what we call intuitive wayfinding, where any person, you spin them around a few times, they open their eyes, they look around, and they can figure out where they're supposed to go based on natural cues and clear signage. So that's one thing that we tried to do really.
1: Yeah, signage is always the problem.
2: It is, yeah. And what we also, you know, thought long and hard about are moments of what we call confluence. When you have people coming from a tunnel or from a train or from a new gate or from a retail space, all of a sudden people from multiple different directions are coming into one place. Those spaces are often undersized, and the geometries create pinch points where you start to have crowds emerge.
1: But of course, your challenge, though, is you can't necessarily expand the size. All of a sudden, you're taking away gate space.
2: That's right. But what you can do is you can start to think about what we call desire lines. You know, think about where people want to walk, and then create fluid movement and shaping around that so that it's not hard angles creating pinch points, but it's almost like, you know, creating the edges of a river stream yeah. that are flowing with the passage of travelers.
1: So what you're saying is, as I'm getting to my gate, I'm going, he's rowing down the river.
2: Yeah, or letting the stream carry you. Yes.
1: Wow. That's when I have 8 hours to get my plane. You should have a running lane. Don't you should have a running lane?
2: That's an interesting idea. If you're walking at a normal pace, you're yeah. in the right. If you're jogging a little bit, right in the middle. And then if you're running, you're off
1: right.
2: to the left.
1: Right.
2: We've not incorporated that, but we can take that as a note for the next one.
1: And if you're really going to address a problem, all the people who are scamming based on wheelchairs that who don't need wheelchairs, you should have an alarm system just to nail them.
2: Take that into account, too.
1: Seriously. Okay, see, we have food for thought for the next conversation.
2: Okay.
1: Ryan Culligan, the architect and design partner at Skidmore, Owings & Merrill, of course, responsible for the building we're in right here, the John Hancock Center and 360 Chicago up on the 94th floor. Definitely worth a visit. Ryan, thanks so much.
2: Thank you very much.
1: Back with more as I race to the airport. No, I'm kidding. Right after this.
0: Have a question or a problem? Just email Peter at peter@petergreenberg.com. 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
1: Peter Greenberg back with you as Peter Greenberg Worldwide continues from Chicago 360, right here in Chicago, of course, up on the 94th floor of the John Hancock Center, which, you know, when I first came to the University of Wisconsin, I would spend every weekend I could back in Chicago, just come down I-90. And, of course, what do you see when you come down the street? The John Hancock Center. Way before the Willis Tower, which used to be the Sears Tower, this was the place to see. And then, later on, when I got my first flight simulator on my computer, Microsoft Flight Simulator 2000, hard to believe, where could I fly? I could fly the route over Lake Michigan into O'Hare. And what do you fly right over? John Hancock Center. Of course, because you could do this on the simulator, I would fly between the two antennas. It was the coolest thing ever. Joining me now is a guy who flies between the two antennas all the time, one of the best tour guides here in Chicago, and you'll see him all the time on PBS right here in Chicago, His name, Jeffrey Bear. How are you, sir?
14: Great to be here. Thank you for
1: having
14: me.
1: And nice to see you again, because the last time we broadcast from Chicago, we were on the river.
14: That's right.
1: On the First Lady boat.
14: Mm-hmm.
1: That was very cool.
14: Yeah, I've been doing, in addition to being a sort of, I don't know, what you'd call it, a tour guide on TV for all these years, I'm still a docent, a volunteer tour guide for the Chicago Architecture Center, so I do those river tours all the time.
1: And of course, when you're up top here on the 94th floor, you see the architecture from a different perspective.
14: You do. You do. In fact, you know, it sounds a little touristy, but I...
1: By the way, the World Trade Center sounded a little touristy when it first opened, but you know what? I went up to the top.
14: Absolutely.
1: And of course you want to see it.
14: Well, I mean, that's what I tell people. When you come to Chicago, you know, it's actually no longer called the John Hancock Center.
1: I know, but I will always call it
14: me
1: that.
14: Too.
1: Yeah.
14: Me too.
1: What do they call it now?
14: Yeah, you beats me. I don't know. It's known by its address, but I'm not going to try to remember
1: it. It's on Michigan Avenue, of course.
14: But I say go to the top of the what used to be called the Hancock Center, what used to be called the Sears Tower. Sounds touristy, but you get a real sense of the lay of the land, of how Chicago grew and developed. You can see it right in front of you as you go around and look at the views out the window.
1: And, of course, you're looking right at the lake.
14: Well, that's the thing. You know, if viewers, listeners out there, I talk about viewers, I'm a TV guy, listeners... who have, in fact, your producer said he has not, this is your first time in Chicago, right, Anthony? And did the lake surprise you? He's nodding. Yeah, people say, well, I know.
1: He nods a lot.
14: Okay, I mean, you have a vague sense that it's a city on it. Maybe you've heard that it's on a lake. And then people come to Chicago and their jaw drops and they say, that's not a lake, that's an ocean. You can't see the other side.
1: Right. Yeah, their idea of a lake is you can throw a stone across it.
14: Yeah, right. So, I mean, it's not, you know, we don't have tides, we don't have salt water, we don't have, you know, dolphins
1: you
14: and whales.
1: You do have tides. What are you talking about?
14: Well, very, very slight tides.
1: Okay.
14: Yes, that is true.
1: I've seen the lake when it whips up, too.
14: Well, that is, the lake, so it's part of the Great Lakes, the five Great Lakes, largest body of fresh water in the world. And the lake levels fluctuate from year to year because it has to do with ice cover up in Lake Superior. If there isn't a lot of ice cover and there's some evaporation, the lake levels tend to go down. If there's a lot of ice cover and then it melts, the lake levels go up. So, yeah, it does fluctuate over the years.
1: Now, you mentioned the Great Lakes, the largest body of water, right, in North
14: fresh water.
1: Right. But here's one for you. And I want all my listeners to do this when they get a chance. Go get a map, but don't get it yet. What's the largest body of water, single body of water in North America?
14: Not the Great
1: Lakes. It is not.
14: You've stumped me.
1: And by the way, I was stumped too until I saw it, and I couldn't believe how big it is. Are you ready?
14: Yeah.
1: Hudson Bay in Canada.
14: Oh, well, yes, yes,
1: unreal.
14: Yes. Incredible.
1: And it's still unexplored the way it should be.
14: I know. I've always kind of dreamed of going up there.
1: But you know what? The cool thing about the lakes here is they're now finally utilizing the lakes for ships that can actually explore the lakes. So you now have great river boats and great lake boats that are coming here on major cruise lines that are starting in Milwaukee and then ending up in Ontario and ending up in, I mean, it's unbelievable.
14: Yeah, and
1: Thunder Bay.
14: Yeah, I saw one of those big cruise ships that they finally have gotten the rights to dock at Navy Pier. For years they couldn't dock there, and it's great now they dock at Navy Pier.
1: But this building where we are now, which I still call the old John Hancock Center, I'm sorry, when you get up to the 94th floor, that's really the perspective that you need to understand what this city's all about.
14: It's true. The city, when you see it from up above, you realize that the main part of downtown is surrounded on three sides by water, because you've got the lake on the east, the river enters from the lake, but then it curves around downtown to the south. So the only way to get into Chicago by land was from the south. And so when you are up there, particularly this is actually a little more visible from the Sears Tower, enormous railroad lines coming into Chicago, all from the south. And and another reason why we say that Chicago is the birthplace of the skyscraper is because it wasn't easy to expand outward. We didn't have good bridges over the river. So you get this enormous concentration of expanding upward downtown with all these incredibly tall buildings. And that's another thing that you really can see if you're up high and get that perspective.
1: And, of course, not far from here is River East, where we were hanging out before with the First Lady boats.
14: Mm-hmm.
1: But, I mean, all those buildings there, I mean, that's where I started working as a journalist, right? On Michigan Avenue, the Bob Newhart building, 430 North Michigan, right? And then right across the street from that, of course, Chicago Tribune at 435 North Michigan. That's where I literally grew up as a journalist. And I mean, oh my God. And we used to go to Mr. Kelly's and Ricardo's.
14: The Billy Goat?
1: Oh, Billy Goat, of course.
14: So that's, for those who don't know, that's Cheeseburger from Saturday Night Live.
1: Hold on to that thought for a second, Jeffrey Bear. We'll be right back with you and me and Billy Goats.
14: There you go.
1: Right after this.
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1: Peter Greenberg back with you and Jeffrey Bear as Peter Greenberg Worldwide continues from Chicago 360 right here in Chicago at the original John Hancock Center. I know I'm going to be corrected for that any second, but I love it. We were just talking about some of the staples of the restaurants that were here that I grew up with, or the clubs. Mr. Kelly's long gone. Ricardo's long gone. Billy Goat's still around.
14: Still there.
1: And the guy who's one of the original guys are just passed away.
14: Just passed away.
1: Yeah.
14: Sam Sianas.
1: Yeah. He was there for like 80 years. My God. I mean, unreal.
14: Yeah.
1: Unreal. But you can still go there and get cheeseburger, no Coke, Pepsi.
14: And no fries, chips.
1: Right. And by the way, when that was made popular by Dan Aykroyd and John Belushi on Saturday Night Live, I'd already been going for years because when I was a university student in Wisconsin, we'd come down there to go to Billy Goat's. But who was in there all the time? Mike Royko.
14: Yeah, exactly. It was a very popular hangout. It was down underneath in the basement.
1: Under the L.
14: Building.
1: Yeah.
14: Yeah. And it was popular with journalists because you had the Sun-Times on one side and the Tribune on the other, and they'd all go down there. Of course, in those days, get a beer at lunch. You know.
1: Oh, they were drinking at lunch. Come on.
14: Yeah.
1: They were definitely drinking at lunch. But today, so much of the architecture that you and I have talked about remains, which is great. Mm-hmm. I mean, we see so many cities where they just tear everything down. Here, even though there's new building going on, along the whole Gold Coast of the lake, those original buildings are still there.
14: Yeah, well, the Chicago Architecture Center has dozens of tours, and some of them are of the historic architecture. So if you

0: We are today, and the time that we're doing the show, we always like to joke there are only two seasons in Chicago, winter and construction, but I will say this, this is the best time to be in Chicago.
1: Absolutely.
0: All the way through the end of October or November, because I love the fall here, but look where we're close to. We're close to some of the best museums in the world. We're close to some of the Shedd Aquarium, the Griffin Science Center and Innovation Center.
1: Museum of Science and Industry, yeah.
0: By the way, I still call it the Museum of Science and Industry, but it's called Griffin now. But the cool thing about that, and I'm one of those World War II nuts, is the submarine.
1: You too, yeah. U-505.
0: Here's the submarine that was captured by the Allies towards the end of World War II. The Germans tried to scuttle it. They saved the sub. They towed it from the Atlantic off the coast of Africa all the way to Bermuda. Mm-hmm. Then it was supposed to be scrapped by the Allies. And a Navy lieutenant appealed to him, no, this is a great piece of history. We need to redo it. And somehow he talked the city fathers of Chicago into getting the sub. Now, how they got the sub from Bermuda to Chicago is the most amazing story. And by the way, if you go to the museum, they have a video there. Yeah. You can actually see how they did it. Oh, my God. How they crossed Lakeshore Drive with a submarine? And then they turned left. I know.
1: Then they did it again with the United Airlines 727 a few years later, where they are also displaying this old airliner, which this was a giant jet airliner, and it landed on this tiny little airstrip that used to be on the lakefront called Mixed Field.
0: I miss Mixed Field.
1: Me too.
0: Yeah.
1: Me too.
0: And you know what? They did something a little kind of shady on Mixed Field. They didn't tell anybody they were going to close it down one night, and they just did.
1: Mayor Richard M. Daley, in the middle of the night, took the bulldozers to Mixed Field a few years ago.
0: I miss Mixed Field because from this very building, you could sit there and just watch planes take off.
1: Yeah, absolutely.
0: The best.
1: You know, you talk about the summer in Chicago, and you're right. We have cold winters, it's not as bad as people make it out to be. But boy, when it is summer in Chicago, we get out there. And I was just driving here along Lakeshore Drive. So, our entire lakefront in Chicago is a public park, a 17-mile-long public park.
0: And the thing, I used to play softball in Lincoln Park. It was great. Mm-hmm. I mean, all year long you do it.
1: And that's north of the city. Going south of the city, you have Burnham Park. So all along the lakefront, bike trails, hiking trails. And you should just see people out there enjoying. It's a sunny day today in Chicago, and people are out. And if you're going to come to Chicago, that is definitely a thing.
0: Well, there are two things I recommend, and I think you'll support this. If you're coming to Chicago for the first time, come to the top of this building, 94th floor, get your sights, get your perspective, then go down to the river, get on the boat.
1: Absolutely.
0: Get out of the lake, because you're seeing things from waterside, which is even better.
1: Yeah, so there are lakefront tours. There's also, as you've reported in your show before, the river tour. It's kind of the thing to do in Chicago. And in the last 10 years, we've built this amazing river walk along the river, which is just teeming with life in the summer, just down there embedded in the skyscrapers, restaurants, bars. It's fantastic.
0: It just proves the point, Jeffrey, that in my opinion, Chicago is America's best, most underrated big city.
1: Well, thank you. I won't argue with you on that.
0: Neither will I. I just said it. Stick around, Jeffrey. When we come back, the newest addition of the Chicago skyline, the Obama Center, and what a cool place that is. Back with more. Peter Greenberg Worldwide continues right after this.
2: Your flight might be late, but we're right on time. Peter Greenberg Worldwide will be right back.
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7: Peter Greenberg back with you, and Jeffrey Baer, a public television host right here on WTTW and a great tour guide. Of course, I would be remiss if I didn't talk about what just opened up not too long ago in June, an amazing building, years in the making, and on a huge amount of acreage.
8: That's right.
7: The Obama Center.
8: Yeah, the Obama. So, you know, it's not a presidential library. It is the Obama Presidential Center. It is not downtown. It's right next door to the Museum of Science and Griffin Museum of Science and Industry in Jackson Park, right next to the University of Chicago on the south side where Barack and Michelle, you know, lived.
7: That's where they got their start.
8: Got their start and raised their kids. It was quite intentional. And I think if people, so it opened on Juneteenth, which is, you know, the end of slavery. So that was done quite intentionally. Also, America's first black president. Most people, if they've seen it, it was kind of big news when it opened on June 19th. They've seen the tall building, right? It's kind of looks like a windowless. Some people call it the Obamalisk. You know, it's a stone slab.
7: It makes a statement.
8: Yeah, it makes a statement. It's controversial in terms of some people love it. Some people think it's not so beautiful. I actually personally think it's quite beautiful. But that's just one part of it. It is a whole campus of buildings. There's a community center called the Forum. There's a Chicago Public Library branch. There's an NBA regulation basketball court. And you don't see those things because they are topped by acres of parkland. And what the Obamas really wanted with this was not to be just a great big monument to Barack Obama, but a very much of a public space.
7: Where, for the community.
8: Where the community. There are no gates. It's not locked. The museum charges admission. Beyond that, the entire complex is free and open to the public all the time. If people are wanting to come to Chicago, you'll have to wait. The museum is, as I understand it, pretty much sold out through the fall. But I did a report on it for public television, and it's amazing. I mean, the museum is, even the museum itself, although it's definitely a celebration of the Obamas, is really about more than that. So when you go into the museum, you don't see Barack Obama's story first. You see America's story first, the Declaration of Independence, and sort of all the things that led up to it being possible to have America's first black president. So you have the Revolution, you have the Civil War, you have Reconstruction, you have the Civil Rights Movement, and there's a lot of aspirational messaging about America and about democracy and learning about what we can all do as individuals. Now, yes, beautiful display of Michelle's dresses.
7: gotta have that.
8: A life-size replica of the Oval Office.
7: But, you know, every presidential library has that.
8: Yeah. And it's a kick.
7: But what's interesting is it's a representation of the Oval Office as he was
8: exactly.
7: in it.
8: Exactly. Which is, not sure I could say this, quite different from the Oval Office today.
7: It is. It's not, that's a fact.
8: There's no, you know, gold leaf all around it. And then at the very top of the museum building, the structure, about 200, over 200 feet tall, if you look up at the top from the outside, there are all these words up there. And it's actually quotes from the most famous speech he gave at the Edmund Pettus Bridge. And there is where the museum does open up to light. So the lower floors are windowless because it's a museum. They have artifacts. They have displays that need controlled lighting. But when you get up to the top, you can look out through the words of Barack Obama, and you don't really readily see the famous downtown view of Chicago. Quite intentionally, they want you to see the west side and the south side, which are historically more disinvested areas of Chicago. And it's, again, historically where, you know, President Obama was a professor at the University of Chicago. You see it right out the window.
7: It's where he made his presidential announcement to run as president. Very close by.
8: Yeah, that was actually in Springfield at the historic state capitol. Is where he announced he was running for president.
7: Oh, you're right. Yeah. He did that there, yeah.
8: Yeah, that's actually...
7: Because that's where he was a state senator.
8: Exactly.
7: Yeah.
8: That's right. But Michelle grew up on the south side, and you see that through the window. So you can see the downtown views also. But
7: you know, even though it's not officially a presidential library,
8: right,
7: it shares itself with all the other presidential libraries that have such great exhibits. And people don't realize, not every president gets a library, not every president gets a center. Mm-hmm. But in this situation, when we look, we have the Eisenhower Library in Abilene, Kansas. We've got the Kennedy Library, of course. We've got two libraries in California, Reagan and Nixon.
8: Mm-hmm. Reagan with a full-sized Air Force One.
7: I have to tell you my story, because I covered Reagan, and I flew on that plane, the original 707. And when I went out to the library to do a story on it, I asked the curator and the museum director if I could have a favor, and they gave it to me. They opened up the plane for me so I could go back and sit in my seat. That was like, to me, like,
8: that's kind of always been a fantasy of mine to be on Air Force One.
7: Well, I have to tell you, that Air Force One, very small plane by today's standards. It was a 707. You sat in very cramped coach seats, three and three, and you were in the back of the plane. That's where the press sat.
8: And was that where the famous picture is of LBJ taking the oath of office?
7: Yes, but it wasn't on that plane. It was another plane.
8: Oh, it was.
7: This is the plane that that flew Nixon to China. This is the plane that when Martin Luther King was assassinated, it was the plane that LBJ sent to bring the body back. Oh. It was the plane. It was Nixon's last ride back to California when he resigned.
8: Yeah.
7: Such history there. Oh, yeah. And for people who don't realize how small that plane was by today's standards.
8: Yeah, they're huge now. They're 747s.
7: They're 747s, exactly. But all of that is possible when you go to these presidential libraries, or in this case, the Obama Center. There's so much history you didn't know about, or that you thought you knew about, and now you get to put it in perspective.
8: And it should be said that it's not a presidential library because this is the first digital presidency. So all of his papers have been digitized and are available worldwide.
7: That's great. Jeffrey Baer, our tour guide here in Chicago. You'll see him on WTTW and public television. That music means we're out of time for this hour. Stick around, everybody. We've got a whole lot more coming from Chicago 360 as Peter Greenberg Worldwide continues right after this.
6: 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Have a travel question or problem? Just email us.
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9: News at this hour from Town Hall, I'm Mary Rose. Critics of the Trump administration are facing a strong pushback.
10: Conservatives are refuting claims that the Trump administration is falling short, pointing to a series of major wins. They say the border has been secured, wall construction has restarted, and mass deportations are underway. Supporters are also highlighting the elimination of DEI programs, rising military recruitment, and cuts to left-wing NGO funding. On the economy, they note lower inflation and stronger retirement accounts, along with a tougher stance against Iran and terrorist groups. Willie Nelson, Washington.
9: A red state AG's warning about financial discrimination against an ammo maker pays off. Correspondent Ron Taylor reports.
11: West Virginia Attorney General J.B. McCuskey investigated payment processors Bill.com, Ramp, and First Internet Bank of Indiana for denying services to Kent Cartridge Company due to its ammunition production, citing compliance restrictions. Following warning letters under the state's FIND Act, the companies pledged not to discriminate against lawful firearm businesses, with Bill.com entering a business relationship with the ammo maker. Ron Taylor reporting.
9: A suspect is in custody following a shooting that wounded five people at Virginia State University early Saturday. The 19-year-old suspect was arrested about 12 hours later after he was found hiding in a closet in a campus residence hall. Police say the suspect is not a student at the university. The five victims were taken to nearby hospitals where one was listed in critical condition. Tropical storm Lala is battering Hawaii with strong winds and torrential rain after weakening slightly from a Category 1 hurricane. The storm is about 75 miles south of Honolulu with top winds of around 70 miles per hour. And at least one person is dead after the massive flash flooding swept away homes and knocked out power.
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15: I'm Kyle Nash. I'm the developer behind a proposed 100,000-square-foot data center in Southeast Raleigh has withdrawn its application following widespread community opposition and concerns from city council members. The News and Observer reports the project proposed off Jones Sausage Road would have required 12 megawatts of power. More than 130 residents had signed up to speak against the project despite only 30 public comment slots. A man who survived being hanged by two Wake County deputies in 1952 has been laid to rest. On Saturday, funeral services were held for Lynn Council, who died at the age of 93. The service was held at St. Mary's FWB Church in Apex, where Council worshiped for decades. Apex Mayor Jacquez Gilbert says that Council showed how much can change in one lifetime.
16: He outlasted the hatred, and that's what I gathered from his book of life.
15: Your WPTF forecast this afternoon, a chance of showers and thunderstorms, partly sunny with a high near 92, heat index as high as 103. Kyle Nashheim, WPTF News.
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2: Peter Greenberg here, and back with you as Peter Greenberg Worldwide continues for this third weekend of August 2026. If you're just joining us, I hope you're having a great weekend where you happen to be. Let me tell you where we happen to be, and I'm certainly happy to be here. Get out those maps, boys and girls. 41 degrees, 52 minutes north, 87 degrees, 37 minutes west. Those are coordinates I love seeing because that means I'm in Chicago at 360 Chicago. Of course, right here on the top of the John Hancock Center on Michigan Avenue, actually on the 94th floor to be precise. Talk about a room with a view. And a great time to be here as well. Of course, you can always reach me. You know the drill. Just email me, peter@petergreenberg.com, with your name, phone number, question, or problem. We will solve it right here on the air. Don't forget to include your phone number as well. Lots of stuff to talk about. And a couple things that I just got to give you a heads up on. What will the airlines think of next to generate revenue? We already know about bag fees. We already know about, in some cases, charging you just for a middle seat. We already know about food. By the way, one note about food. Recently, we found an airline menu from United from 1974 for Coach. And it offered three choices of meals. And they were full meals. There was even a fish offer. And it came with an entree, a salad, a dinner roll, a dessert, your choice of alcoholic beverages. That was 52 years ago? Anyway, that was what it was. And also, let's talk about inflation and the price of the ticket. The price of the ticket on that flight from New York to Chicago, speaking of Chicago, was $157.37. Adjusted for inflation, are you sitting down? That's $1,066 today. Wow. All right. But the question remains, what will airlines do to generate more revenue in 2026? Well, we talked about this before on the show, of the airlines doing last-minute auctions or offers of upgrades to every passenger on the plane, which sort of hurts their elite travelers who work so hard to get the status. Well, guess what? Something else is happening now. We thought it would never happen. It's actually happening with a low-cost carrier in Australia, Jetstar. They're charging now for the overhead bins. We all know that the current design of most aircraft, if every passenger got on board with just one carry-on, those bins wouldn't be able to hold them because they've crammed some more seats in there. Now, it's not a question of being in boarding group one, two, or three to make sure your bag even finds a place. Now they're going to start charging for the overhead bin space, and Jetstar is already doing it. Yikes. Anyway, that's the first thing I just thought I'd mention. And not exactly the funniest thing in the world to even share with you. Here's another thing about generating revenue. I know it's not part of the deal initially, but it's happening. We talked about this on the show before, and a lot of our listeners are asking me, I'm renting a car, I'm worried about being charged for damage and dings that other people did before me. Should I be taking photographs of my car before I ever leave the lot? And the answer has always been and continues to be yes. Even when the departing lot is taking photographs of your car, in many cases using up to four cameras in the parking lot to record the condition of the car at the moment you rented it, I'm still not happy with that. You always still want to take pictures of your car. Why? Because the presumption is that the last renter did the damage before you did. However, not every rental car location has the cameras, either when you rent the car or when you return the car. And the presumption then is the damage is your responsibility. So, again, get your cell phone app. Take a few minutes extra time before you ever put the keys in and drive it off the lot. Walk around the outside of the car, make sure your photographs are time-coded, and take every picture you can of the condition of the car, including if you find any dings, scratches, dents, even the condition of the tires. You might even want to photograph the tread on the tires. I'm not kidding. And then, don't stop there, get on the inside of the car and do the same thing. You don't want to be hit with an extensive cleaning fee when you did nothing on the inside of the car, and an even more expensive repair fee on something you never did when you rented the car. So that's the story there. But this is what's going on, and it's something to talk about. Now, something else to talk about. I love these surveys. They always make me laugh. But this one, I think, is interesting. Do you know what the quietest countries are in the world? That's right. The ones that are the quietest. And how do they determine that? Well, the surveys are in now. And what do? They looked at population density, tourism, natural land and landscape, transport and infrastructure, and then the scores were combined to come up with an overall quiet score to reveal the world's most peaceful escapes, otherwise known as quiet. All right, here we go. The number one, Bhutan in Asia, followed by a lot of African countries, Namibia, which has a low population density, Botswana, Zambia, and Gabon. One surprise, perhaps, Venezuela, followed by Chad. We're back to Africa. The Central African Republic, back to Africa. Mongolia in Asia, not a surprise. And Bolivia in South America. Interesting, right? The countries with the least population density, maybe with the exception of Venezuela, or the Central African Republic, come up as the quietest countries. Does that mean nothing's going on? No, but it's just the way they're set up. So how did the United States do? You ready? We came in 92nd. Yeah, we didn't do too well. We did not do too well as being a quiet country. But the good news is you can pick and choose where you want to go based on the noise. Or I should just say the interference. But isn't it interesting that of the top 10, 1, 2, 3, 4, 5, 6, 7 of them are in Africa. Very interesting. And how many countries in Africa? 54. And speaking of quiet in another way, we all like to have Wi-Fi on the plane, right? They're encouraging us to wear our headphones or our ear pods if you want to listen to something on our Wi-Fi, obviously. But your plane Wi-Fi isn't your home internet, so you can't treat it that way, right? It's another public space. So some people like to connect on Wi-Fi and then connect more than one device and share that connection with your phone, tablet, or your travel companion. Get ready for this. Many airlines specifically prohibit tethering or sharing an onboard Wi-Fi connection. So, and beyond violating the airline's terms, it can also create unnecessary security risks when you're using, what? A public network. So if you consider yourself warned. The good news is more and more airlines are going to free Wi-Fi. It's just a matter of implementing it on the planes physically when they come in for maintenance. So not the entire fleet is there. But just wanted you to know, don't share. It can come back to bite you. Coming up next, we're going to talk to author Thomas Swick. And he's done a great book called Falling Into Place, A Story of Love. Poland. Gee, not too many Polish people in Chicago, right? Perfect for this book. And The Making of a Travel Writer. Now out in paperback. We'll be joined with Thomas when we come back, right after this.
3: Your flight might be late, but we're right on time. Peter Greenberg Worldwide will be right back.
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1: Peter Greenberg back with you as Peter Greenberg Worldwide continues from 360 Chicago. Of course, you can always reach me. You know the drill. Just email me, peter@petergreenberg.com, with your name, phone number, question or problem. We will solve it right here on the air. I love having travel writers on the show. I'm one myself. Because what's our real responsibility? Not to satisfy ourselves or our own writing, but to share our experiences with the world, to open everybody's eyes to opportunity, to options, to new destinations, and certainly new experiences. And with 196 countries in the world, those opportunities, if you're a good writer, are almost limitless. And if you're an interested reader, the same thing applies. Joining me now is one of those writers and the author of Falling Into Place, A Story of Love, Poland, and the Making of a Travel Writer, Thomas Swick. Welcome, sir.
2: Hi, Peter. How are you?
1: I am good. And, you know, it's interesting that we're coming from Chicago because probably the largest population of Polish people outside of Warsaw is right here in Chicago. So this is a perfect book to talk about here in Chicago.
2: It is. And I'm actually coming up to Chicago in October to do a book reading at a bookstore.
1: So let me ask you this. What was your particular love affair with Poland? How did it start? And then why did you go back and then write the book?
2: It started, Peter, in 1976. I was coming back from a year in France because I thought I wanted to be a travel writer and I thought I should speak a language other than English. So I spent a year learning French. And on my way back home, I stopped in London for a week. And working in the hotel where I stayed was a Polish woman who I met in the bar. She was filling in for the barmaid one night. And I had that very day purchased a travel book about Eastern Europe by a British writer named V.S. Pritchett. And I wasn't that interested in Eastern Europe at the time, but I liked V.S. Pritchett and I was really interested in travel writing. So at the bar, the bartender asked me where I was from, and I said, I'm from the United States. Where are you from? And she said, I'm from Poland. And immediately I showed her the book I had just purchased, and I showed her they had a chapter on Poland. And I lent her the book because I knew then she'd have to see me again to give me the book back. So that's how I began.
1: The old book scam.
2: Yeah, which probably can't happen anymore because people are reading, you know, on iPads and things. But that's how I met this Polish woman who eventually came to the state for a year. We fell in love, went back to finish her studies at the University of Warsaw. And then I went in pursuit of her. And we ended up getting married in Warsaw in 1980, 1 month after the founding of Solidarity and, Lech Wałęsa and the movement that really started all the free trade unions in Poland. So it was a really, I stayed for 2 years and I was there for the 16 months of Solidarity and the first 9 months of martial law when tanks were in the streets and Solidarity was crushed and its leaders put in internment camps. And so it was a really difficult but and tumultuous, but ultimately fascinating time to be in Poland. And that inspired me to write a book about it.
1: And the book that you wrote at that point was another book called Unquiet Days.
2: That's right. Yes, that was the first book I wrote. And that was a book that was all really entirely about Poland. I kept my personal story out of it, even though a number of publishers who rejected the book said that's what they wanted. They wanted more about me, my love affair with Hania, more of a personal story. But I didn't think, this was in the book was published in 1991. Poland was still very much in the news. I didn't think our story was, I just thought the story of Poland and its struggle for independence was much more important than our personal story. But over the years, I've come to realize the two stories are really entwined, and it's hard to write about one without writing about the other.
1: I get you. And now, this is essentially the second book on Poland, right?
2: Yes, this is my second book on Poland. And as I say, it ties the story of Poland's struggle for independence with my personal quest to become a travel writer. So it's really the political story and the personal story together. And because of that, it covers three distinct heydays, because the book begins in 1976 when I get a job at the Trenton Times in Trenton, New Jersey, which at the time was owned by the Washington Post. So it was a really, thriving and newspaper with a really wonderful, exciting newsroom, lots of ambitious young journalists who eventually went on to the Washington Post and the New York Times. So it, the book covers the heyday of journalism in the late 70s. It covers the heyday of Poland in the early 80s. And it also covers the heyday of travel writing, because as you know, the late 70s, right after the publication of Paul Theroux's The Great Railway Bazaar, travel writing really took off. I mean, publishers were really looking for travel books. And all through the 80s, the travel book was hot. It was really a popular thing, and people were reading travel books. Lots of writers were going into travel writing, and it was a great time to be a travel writer.
1: I agree. And, you know, it opened the door because it was all about a sense of place. And it was an opportunity to really take your time, take a deep breath, and immerse yourself in a destination, in a culture, and in the case of Poland, really in a movement.
2: You know, Peter, I divide travel books into two types. You know, there's the traditional travel book, which I call the itinerant travel book, where the writer moves through a place or a number of places. And, you know, a perfect example of this is Paul Theroux. You know, his railway journeys where he gets on a train and just goes through, you know, multiple countries. And then there's what I call the domestic travel book. And that's what I've written here, where the writer actually lives in a place, works in a place, lives there for a year or two, learns the language, learns the history, really gets to know the place deeply. And I find those travel books often to be more satisfying, you know, as a reader, than the other type of travel book where the writer is just kind of traveling, you know, on the surface of a place, but not getting too deeply into it.
1: And, you know, there's travel writing where you parachute in somewhere, you're there for 10 days and make the mistake of thinking you know the place and write about it and barely touch the surface. And then there's the travel writing where you actually live there, immerse there, and become a part of the community. And that's really what comes across in this book and a few others that I've been able to read. And so that really makes the difference.
2: I think so. I mean, I really, and then, you know, most of my travels post Poland have been of the latter type, where I just go to a place, I parachute in. I use that experience I had as an expat in that short time I have in places. So I think, you know, even though you have a short time in a place, there's a way to kind of still get beneath the surface. And what I think the secret to that is to meet at least one person who lives in the place and try to have an experience with that person. So you see the place, when you write about the place, you're writing about it not only through your eyes and your perceptions, but through the eyes and perceptions of a local, somebody who lives there. And that combination, I think, makes for a more interesting article.
1: I totally agree with you. And the idea is, you're not just doing this as a one-stop shop. Because anything you're writing as a travel writer is still an appetizer. It can't be the main meal because things are changing and evolving all the time. But if you can capture the sentiment and capture the emotion and capture the beauty of a place that goes beyond just a postcard, then you've done something.
2: Yeah, exactly. And you know, no travel article is definitive. I mean, you go to a place, as I say, you maybe meet one person, and that person's not typical. You know, nobody really is typical of a place, but that person lives in the place. You know, I found over the years that I often meet, when I'm traveling, I often meet people who are, you know, kind of have some sort of artistic profession, you know, writers or artists or sculptors or cartoonists. And, you know, I find they're kind of easier to meet because they don't have regular office hours. So they're easier to find. And I also find they're interesting because as artists, they kind of stand outside society their own society. You know, they're kind of outsiders as well. So they bring an interesting perspective to the place.
1: Again, the name of the book is Falling Into Place, A Story of Love, Poland, and the Making of a Travel Writer. And that travel writer's name and our guest, Thomas Swick. Thomas, thank you so much for joining us.
2: Thank you, Peter.
1: You got it. We'll be back with more from 360 Chicago and home to some pretty good Polish food, too, right after this.
0: Have a question or a problem? Just email Peter at peter@petergreenberg.com. Peter Greenberg Worldwide will be right back.
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1: Peter Greenberg back with you as Peter Greenberg Worldwide continues from Chicago 360 right here in Chicago. Otherwise known as 360 Chicago, too. I can never get it right, but on the 94th floor of the original John Hancock Center, unbelievable views of the city and a great place to start any trip in the Windy City, which has nothing to do with wind, but that's another story anyway. And if you're coming to Chicago, I mean, of course, you may be aware of Second City. Of course, those guys are amazing. So many people got their start. But at the same time, you need to see something else called the Champions of Magic, and that's with Sam Strange, who joins me now. We're not going to see any magic because it's radio, but we're still going to talk about it because you're really an illusionist, aren't you?
13: Yes, so I do the large-scale illusions. I'm in a show called Champions of Magic. There's four cast members, and the show has a real mixture of storytelling magic, close-up sleight of hand, large-scale illusions. It's a large production show, really. We've got LED wall screens, lots of pyrotechnics.
1: Was Chicago considered a center of magic?
13: You know what? It was, actually. And the longer you spend in Chicago, we're here for the summer, you keep exchanging anecdotes and stories with other people who come to see the show, and you begin to realise how much of a centre Chicago is for magic. It's got lots of different bits of rich history. Really, it's attributable to this new wave, in inverted commas, of close-up sleight of hand magic towards the late 1800s and the early 1900s. That was always considered by most magicians to be the golden age of magic. And what they mean by that is there were rival magicians who were turning up to theatres and performing to crowds, and there would be that framework to perform in, theatres, that old traditional vaudeville style. And then due to the sort of vibrant social scene of Chicago and people dining out and this idea that you could have magicians strolling around
1: from table to table.
13: Exactly.
1: Yeah.
13: So that was sort of boomed, but like in the wartime or sort of post-war. And it didn't really exist before that. I mean, they had street entertainers and like I said, so people performing in theatres, but this idea of a magician approaching a table, introducing themselves, then doing sleight of hand right under your nose, which is now popular, and it's like certainly in the UK, it's where I'm from, you can tell by my Kentucky accent, it's very popular, and it's just sort of a staple of magic. In fact, that's what most people think when they say you're a magician, that you're going to pull out a deck of cards.
1: But you don't do that.
13: No, we do the big... I did do that for many years. I did it for 15 years, table hopping, we called it, where you go from table to table. And after a period of time, due to the repetition and the constant barrage of jokes, can you make my wife disappear? And can you magic me a $100 bill from $1 bill? And all of those repetition... I never liked the performing environment, although I did it for many, many years. It wasn't as interesting as standing on a stage where you can control the environmental factors, the lighting, the sound, the pacing.
1: The distraction.
13: It's also that by having a theatre, you've got, but by definition, an audience who have turned up to see a show, so they like magic and they're into it. Whereas when you are approaching a table cold, maybe less so in America than it is in the UK, you don't know what the people are discussing. You're interrupting. They might be discussing their divorce. They might be discussing.
1: So they do want somebody to disappear.
13: Or they might hate magicians.
1: Well, they want somebody to disappear.
13: But at least in the theatre, you've sort of sifted that out by definition. They're coming to a magic show. They should be a good audience.
1: So you're performing at the Studebaker Theatre.
13: Yes.
1: Downtown.
13: Yes.
1: And you're doing some of the Great Illusions then.
13: Yes. So some of the classics. In fact,
1: are you sawing people in half?
13: We are. Yeah.
1: Are you putting them back together?
13: I don't know. That does make a difference. I don't know what the most famous mental institution is over here, but you have to put them back together, otherwise you do end up in there.
1: All right, so do you have animals in the act?
13: Unfortunately not, and obviously now...
1: Was that as a result of a bad accident? No.
13: Well, it's not really, but I think the audience smell it. Actually, I'm not sure the audience like animals in acts. I mean, obviously there was a period where, and there are still people who do it, who have tigers.
1: Well, the Siegfried and Roy approach.
13: And exactly, and the dove acts or people using birds, but I think the audience, on some level, aren't happy with animals being involved in the acts. So we don't use any animals in the act, but there's plenty of comedy and lots of audience interaction. We throw out frisbees into the audience to make sure people aren't in on it, or a plant, or on our payroll. So it's a fully interactive show.
1: By the way, speaking of comedy, you can still find it on YouTube. One of the all-time funniest comedy routines about magic ever performed was done by Steve Martin, and it was called The Great Flydini.
13: Yeah.
1: If you get a chance, anybody listening to the show, be prepared, sit down, you're going to be rolling over laughing, you can't stop it, The Great Flydini, and then look at the year he did it on television.
13: What year did he do it?
1: Early 80s on Carson.
13: Right, okay.
1: And Carson fell off his chair. Everybody fell off their chair when he did this. I'm not going to tell you what's going to happen, but think about it, The Great Flydini. It has something to do with his pants. That's all I'm going to say. Anyway, moving along.
13: It's very good. But, I mean, as you know, the media landscape's changed a bit. You could appear on the Johnny Carson show and you could make a reputation for yourself. Whereas now, as we go around promoting this show, we just have to put out lots and lots of content. And even when you get a spot on some, national TV show, it's harder to sort of lift the footfall for the show. So you just have to sort of do everything.
1: What's the most difficult trick you're doing?
13: Well, actually, that's an interesting question. The trick we've been doing the longest is something which, I'm in a duo called Young and Strange, because that's our last names, Richard Young and Sam Strange. And the trick we've been doing the longest, which we still perfect and we still try and change and tweak to this day, is something called the cardboard box illusion. And it's a cardboard box, and you can look this up on YouTube. We just did it on America's Got Talent last Tuesday, actually. I put my colleague in the box and I just put loads of sharp sticks through at great speed. And That's taken the longest to perfect. It really has. And you constantly work.
1: And you've gone through how many assistants?
13: Oh, I mean, no, I haven't done it.
1: We're talking to Sam Strange, part of the duo Young and Strange, performing at the Studebaker Theater here in downtown Chicago. When we come back, more with me and Sam as Peter Greenberg Worldwide continues. Or maybe I'll disappear. Who knows? Back with more right after this.
0: Your flight might be late, but we're right on time. Peter Greenberg Worldwide. We'll be right back.
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1: Peter Greenberg back with you as Peter Greenberg Worldwide continues with Sam Strange, part of the duo Young and Strange, performing at the Studebaker Theater right here in downtown Chicago. We were talking about the cardboard box.
13: Yes.
1: That trick where you're putting knives in rapid succession.
13: Yeah. It's sort of like wooden dowels, actually. And what's great about it is it does look entirely sort of improvised. There's just a standard cardboard box and lots of stakes that you put in at speed. And it does require huge amounts of rehearsal and lots of commitment and lots of watching videos back. So you perform it, you watch a video back, work out how to tweak it. And you're constantly doing that as a magician. And I suspect comedians are as well. You know, you're constantly tweaking the delivery lines, the structure of the sentence, and working out

0: experience exclusive sort of parlour type magic, close-up magicians, which, as we talked before the interview started, that style of magic really connects with people on an emotional level. It happens right under their nose. Often it's with borrowed props. There's no sort of mirrors or wires in the way. I think when you're sharing an we've played arenas for many years, sort of ice hockey arenas, and when you're sharing an experience with 5,000 or 6,000 people, it's difficult to have an emotional connection or feel connected to what's happening on the stage. Whereas if it's a personal performance of just two people and a sleight of hand magician comes over and does some stuff, that really can blow your mind.
1: Oh, there's a magician in New York who's legendary, and I had a chance to produce a 2-hour special with him called Steve Cohen.
0: Amazing.
1: He does a trick called Think a Drink. And he has a table, and on the table, there's a big tea kettle, and every conceivable drink glass you can think, a scotch glass, a shot glass, a martini glass, a wine glass. And he passes around, only 40 people in the audience, and he passes around little index cards with a pen saying, write down your favorite drink, put it in the box. And they put it in the box, and then he goes around, and he goes to somebody in the audience, and they just pull a card out, and he said, okay, who wrote this? And somebody raised their hand, what did you write down? Pink lemonade. Really? Picks up the kettle. Out comes pink lemonade. Puts the kettle back down. Somebody, I want a Manhattan. Out comes a Manhattan. Right? I mean, martini.
0: Brilliant.
1: Dirty martini. And you're sitting there like, you know, right now this is radio, but I'm only, what, 8 feet away from you?
0: Yeah.
1: You're only 8 feet away from this, and you cannot for the life of you figure out what happened.
0: Yeah.
1: That's the kind of close-in magic that blows you away.
0: Yeah, it is. And it's also, when the magic's on a stage, there is that distance, and you start to go, well, maybe there is wires or magnets or sort of something I can't see. But when it's in the environment you just discussed, it really is implausible.
1: Are you telling me there are no wires or magnets in your show?
0: Well, I mean
1: come
0: there's
1: on.
0: There's loads of it's all hidden in the haze and the smoke and the pyro.
1: But that's all part of the performance. It's all part of the extravaganza.
0: Yeah, it is, actually. Yeah, the spectacle is important. I mean, the Young and I, who are a duo within the show, do have a bit of a battle with the producer, because we kind of argue that sometimes that scale of production can get in the way of audiences connecting with magic. When something's so bombastic and so glaring, you know, from the LED walls and the lights and the pyro and the haze in the room, sometimes just simplicity is a better way to emotionally connect that illusion with an audience.
1: Right. Your inspiration, what?
0: David Copperfield, yeah. I mean, Doug Henning was an incredibly vibrant, fun. He just sort of made magic fun, didn't he? I mean, Copperfield had a bit of sort of suaveness to him, and was well turned out, and was made his illusions very emotive. Whereas Doug Henning was just more of a celebration of fun, I think. Obviously, Siegfried and Roy. There was another magician from Kentucky called Lance Burton.
1: No, sure. They all played Las Vegas.
0: Yeah, they all played Las Vegas. What I would consider to be the golden age of magic. I mean, we were talking that the golden age of magic is really late 1800s, early 1900s, when people like Houdini and Thurston would travel around and they compete with each other in rival theatres, a bit similar to the film Prestige, if you've ever seen that. Whereas I consider the 1980s and 1990s to be the golden age of magic.
1: And let's not forget Penn and Teller.
0: Oh, amazing, amazing. The real, but when, in their infancy of their career, real anarchists of magic, pulling in, you know, really had an identity of being the bad boys of magic.
1: They were, still are.
0: Well, they still are, but actually I will say now, they've got this television show that's been running for many years called Penn and Teller Fool Us, and they put magic across so brilliantly. They fly the flag for magic, despite being criticised by the magic community for exposure early on in their careers. But they are amazing, Penn and Teller, incredible.
1: Sam Strange, part of the duo Young and Strange, performing Champions of Magic right here in Chicago at the Studebaker Theatre. Bring your imagination, you will not be disappointed. Sam, thanks so much for joining us.
0: Thank you for having me.
1: And you didn't make anything disappear today.
0: No, whatever. Who can we do that to?
1: Oh, I have a list.
0: We know.
1: I have a list. We don't have enough time for that list. Thanks again, man. We really appreciate it. And we'll be back with more from 360 Chicago as Peter Greenberg Worldwide continues right after this.
2: Your flight might be late, but we're right on time. Peter Greenberg Worldwide will be right back.
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0: 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Once again, here's Peter Greenberg.
1: Peter Greenberg back with you as Peter Greenberg Worldwide continues from 360 Chicago. Talk about a great view and a great city. We know that. Of course, you know the drill. You can always reach me, and you do, by emailing me to peter@petergreenberg.com with your name, phone number. Don't forget that phone number, question or problem. We'll solve it right here on the air. Let's go out on the phones to Denver. I've got Brad on the phone. Hello, Brad.
2: How you doing, Peter?
1: Doing just fine, sir. How can I help you?
2: Well, I'm planning to take my wife on a trip for her birthday in September. The thought was Morocco, and then to Egypt to watch the full moon over the pyramids on her birthday, the 26th of September. My question is, given the conflict going on over there, is it best to reschedule at a later date, or do you think we'll be fine? And if so, would you have any other ideas for a full moon experience on her birthday?
1: Well, listen, first of all, you got to give her a birthday present. You got to do this. And let me tell you, Brad, right now, would I go to Egypt? In a heartbeat. Regular listeners know we just did the show from Egypt not too long ago. Transiting the Suez Canal, by the way. Morocco, not a problem at all. And you have a great combination between Morocco and Egypt to do this on. Did you know how many days you were planning?
2: I think like a couple weeks.
1: Oh, good. I want to be your wife. That's great. This is good. So look, first of all, you got to go to the pyramids at night in Giza. They do a beautiful light show. Some people think it's too touristy. I don't. I think it's brilliant. You'll have time in Egypt to go down the Nile. And whether it's, you can either do it in a little felucca in Cairo or get down to lower areas and do the Nile, you know, to Karnak and Luxor. Unbelievable. In Morocco, I mean, my goodness. I mean, in Morocco, I happen to think Casablanca is overrated, and there is no Rick's Cafe there. That was in the movies. But you got to go to Fez, and you got to go to, to all the other great cities. I mean, even Tangier. I mean, there's so many different things you got to do there. Of course, Marrakesh. But you can avoid Casablanca. I know there's some people who won't like to hear that, but listen, I'm speaking from some experience there, but the answer to your basic question is, happy birthday to your wife. Take her.
2: All right. Perfect. I appreciate everything you do. I'm kind of a new listener to the show, and so I'm curious to continue to listen.
1: I appreciate that, Brad, and have a great time. And then email me when you come back and tell me what happened.
2: You got it. All right. Thanks a million.
1: Anytime, Brad. And I got an email from one of our listeners, and I'll read it to you. For the independent traveler, the above link I use to identify cruise ship port scheduling to avoid the cruise ship crowd. And you know what? I like this idea. It's called cruisetimetables.com. I'll give it to you again. 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And for those of you who want to know why I like it, it's this. Every cruise line will give you, in their brochures and in their catalogs, great itineraries, and they are, and letting you know what ports you're going to be in, what days you're going to be there. And if you like the ports and you like the order of them and you like the price, you book it. But there's one more thing you got to do, and that's where a website like this comes in. And there are other websites as well, but this one is good too, cruisetimetables.com. and I thank our listener for sending that in, because what you need to do is to go on that website, go back to the itinerary that you liked in the brochure or the catalog, and then find out how long the exact time that ship gets into that particular port every day and leaves that day, or maybe overnights. And then from that, you can do some good comparison shopping to find out, let's say on a Tuesday, if your ship's in Nassau in the Bahamas, how many other ships are going to be in that port that same day with your ship? And if it's any more than two ships, guess what? It's going to be a madhouse there, arm to arm, cheek to cheek, elbow to elbow people. Why would you want to do that to yourself? Find an itinerary that you like. That's plan A. It's all part of plan A, by the way. I'll get to the plan B in a second. Then find out the dates that the ship's going to be in each individual port. And then the key then, how many other ships are going to be on that port on that same day? And if it's more than two, pick another itinerary or another time of the year with the same itinerary. Otherwise, you may be disappointed. I'm qualifying it by saying may. In my case, I would be saying I am disappointed, right? When they start running out of bathrooms in ports and there are three-hour lines to get a drink, I don't think that's what you had in mind, right? You don't want to exhaust the infrastructure even with a good itinerary. And that applies to Nassau, it applies to Santorini, it applies to so many other popular ports in Alaska, too. But if you pick the right day, when you're either the only ship in port or you're staying overnight when the other ships leave, now that's the home run. Again, that website is cruisetimetables.com. There are other ones out there on the web. You can Google it and find it. But do yourself a favor before you ever book a cruise. Get to plan. You get to the third part of plan A, or you better go to plan B. How about that? Pretty simple, right? All right. That music means we're out of time for the whole show. Lots of people to thank. Of course, Amanda Morris, our producer. Jeff Ryder doing the boards back in Connecticut. Will Gaudette and Ron Hall and the entire staff of the Chicago 360 folks who had us up here today. We really enjoyed it. Not only do we enjoy the view, we really enjoy Chicago. Back with more next week from another location somewhere around the world, everybody. Bye-bye.
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22: Once again, I am Peter Rashan, and we're going to get into some important topics and questions, subjects on today's program, but do want to remind you that we make plenty of resources available for you. We have been voted best of the best in wealth management 2 years and running, and we are hoping for a third year here for 2026. We obviously appreciate the votes of confidence that our clients and those that we have talked to and helped around the triangle have cast for us in the best of the best contest put on by the News and Observer. And we encourage you to be in touch. Give us a call and get to know us. Find out why so many have cast those votes to give us those accolades, which, again, we do appreciate. We are always here as a resource, so you are welcome to be in touch. 919-300-5886 is the number to call, 919-300-5886. We have also been hosting regular monthly webinars that are available on our website. If you'd like to see any of those, the most recent one was on understanding your 401k, missed opportunities that are costing retirees years of financial confidence in retirement. We had a recent one on Roth conversions. We did another one on annuities. We did a couple on understanding the fundamental difference of retirement and another on planning out retirement income sources, strategies that can survive a volatile stock market. Again, if you would like to view any of those, just head on over to our website, rashanplanning.com. It looks like richonplanning.com. And each week we check in on a few of our recent podcast episodes, which can also be found on our website, with host Erin Kennedy. She does a great job in kind of leading the conversation and diving into important topics. So let's get into one now on understanding if you can convert that inherited IRA to a Roth.
24: Peter, so good to see you and welcome back, everyone. Let's start with a really common question. Can you convert an inherited traditional IRA to a Roth IRA? Inheriting an IRA can come with a lot of questions, especially when it comes to taxes and your options. So determine whether you can convert an inherited IRA into a Roth IRA. It all depends on your relationship to the original account owner. Let's start with surviving spouses. What options do they have and what should they know about the tax implications of converting that traditional to a Roth?
22: Well, as succinctly and straightforward as possible, no, we can't convert inherited IRAs to Roth IRAs. However, there might be some caveats here where there are some cases and some workarounds. So with a spouse passing away and passing an IRA to their surviving spouse, there are a couple options that that surviving spouse has. They can leave it as an inherited IRA under the name of the original owner, which this might make sense if we are trying to access the account and the surviving spouse is not yet 59 and a half. Maybe we want to leave it as the previous spouses. It might make sense if we are trying to manage or mitigate RMDs and there's an age difference between the spouses. But more often than not, IRAs passed from one spouse to the other are assumed in the surviving spouse's name. This is the one time that the IRS really allows us to just take control and put our name on somebody else's tax-advantaged retirement account between spouses. And so what that allows is basically their IRA becomes ours. And at that point in time, once the dollars are in our name, we could begin to do some Roth conversions on that inherited dollar amount and value, although at that point in time, it would actually be our IRA, not an inherited IRA. So I'm kind of splitting hairs there, but you know, the conversion process would be taking a tax deferred account that our spouse had built up. And then once we've inherited it or before, you know, that we're talking about inherited IRAs here, but converting those dollars, basically passing them through the IRS, paying taxes on it. And then on the other side, putting it in the Roth side of the ledger where any future growth would happen tax-free. And, you know, income, inheritance is tax-free, and it can have a couple additional advantages.
24: Mm-hmm. So what if you're a non-spouse beneficiary, like a child or sibling? Why doesn't the IRS allow a direct Roth conversion in those cases, and what options are available instead?
22: Yeah, then no is the answer. But again, some potential workarounds here. You cannot convert directly an inherited IRA to a Roth in your own name, and you can't do the tax maneuvering for the person that left that account to you. But what you can do is take a withdrawal, and for inherited IRAs or Roths, we're under that 10-year rule where they have to be withdrawn within 10 years of the passing regardless. So as you're making those withdrawals, that is taxable income. Perhaps it makes sense to either contribute some of that to your own retirement accounts, or pay the net proceeds back to the IRS to convert over other IRA dollars in your own name, to convert over IRAs that might be in your own name. I have actually seen some strategies where people took the inherited IRA and lived off of that income and then were able to max out or up their contributions to other plans, either IRAs or Roth IRAs, or specifically like their workplace plan, their workplace 401k, which they were putting into Roth. So there are ways to get some dollars and maybe more dollars into Roth, but not through direct conversion. That simply is not allowed. So we've got to do this workaround process and figure out which of those methods makes the most sense.
24: All right. You mentioned the 10-year rule. Let's circle back on that. The Secure Act changed the rules for many inherited IRAs. Can you explain the 10-year rule and why it's so important for beneficiaries to plan ahead?
22: Yeah, well, the 10-year rule basically says that an inherited IRA must be liquidated within 10 years. Now, right, again, going back to our first example, between spouses, this is not necessarily going to apply there, but for next generation beneficiaries or any non-spousal beneficiary, that 10-year rule applies, meaning that if we inherit an IRA from anyone other than our spouse, that account balance has to be zero by the end of the 10th year. And there are some additional requirements. Now, if that person had not yet reached the age of RMDs, maybe we can continue deferring a little bit longer. But if they were already taking RMDs, then we have to stay on a schedule and continue maintaining at least taking RMDs as well. Otherwise, we could wait until the 10th year and liquidate the entire account in the 10th year, but that's usually the highest tax that is going to result. So usually it makes sense to spread that out
0: over the 10 years and do some proactive and strategic tax planning within our tax brackets, trying to get the most out of the account, keep the most out of the account, and relinquish the least amount to the IRS.
24: Mm-hmm. What's your biggest piece of advice then for someone who has recently inherited an IRA and is trying to decide the smartest tax and retirement strategy before making any withdrawals or changes?
0: Yeah, don't just pull it out and think there's not any consequences. Plan it out and make sure that you are in full awareness and understanding of what the rules and requirements and implications of that income is going to be. Also, plan out how to use it strategically. I mean, some people are paying off debts. Some people are paying off houses. Some people are taking it and reinvesting it in after-tax accounts. All of that should be, you know, thought through, planned, and mapped out, because what a great gift to be given by a loved one leaving behind some assets. Put it to good use here. Don't just take it out and pay the IRS more than is necessary. And we do have those progressive tax brackets, right? So if your income already puts you in one tax bracket and then you take out a large amount, you might be bumping yourself up unnecessarily into even higher tax brackets. Yes, as you see on the screen there, those progressive tax brackets. If your income falls in the 24% bracket, it doesn't mean you pay 24% on all of your income. It means you pay 24% on the dollars within that bracket. But why would you voluntarily bump yourself into the 32% bracket if you could avoid it? And I see people doing this, unfortunately. So just plan it out strategically, understand the tax implications, and then put it to good use and make sure that whether that is getting ahead or getting on level ground and paying off debts or maybe making some strategic moves to manage taxes elsewhere, that you are fully aware of the implications and taking advantage of the opportunities that are going to be best for your situation. And these are things that we map out with clients, right? We make sure that when they receive an inherited IRA, they understand the rules, and we help them map out how to use those kind of accounts effectively. And then for our clients with their own IRAs, we talk about, well, what happens if and when this transitions on to your beneficiaries? How would you envision and like them using it? So that's all part of our planning process at Rashawn Planning.
24: Right. And having those proactive conversations helpful for everybody, not only the account owner, but the family members. I mean, it's so important to make sure that we're not burdening our children. And money, of course, isn't a burden, but it can create some tax problems. So
0: tax problems are.
24: Yeah. If somebody would like to map this out, as you mentioned, get that blueprint, what's the best way to reach you?
0: Yeah, give me a call at Rashawn Planning, 919-300-5886, 919-300-5886. You can also visit our website, and there's a little schedule button right there at the top of the website. 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The initial conversation, in fact, several conversations are on a complimentary, courtesy, no cost basis. We'll put together that optimized retirement plan for you. Talk about what we identify as your risk issues and opportunities, help you identify and understand them, and then talk about how and if you want to work together to address any of those. So it's a very no pressure kind of conversation, an informational discussion, and you walk away with it being more informed and hopefully more confident about your money. So give us a call, 919-300-5886.
24: Perfect. Peter, thank you so much for your time today. I really appreciate it.
0: Always a pleasure. Thank you. Good to see you.
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24: Peter, hello. Good to see you. Welcome back, everyone. Let's do some myth busting today. 7 retirement myths, and let's bust them. So when it comes to retirement, some of the biggest financial mistakes aren't caused by the markets. They're caused by common misconceptions. So today, let's separate fact from fiction, starting with You and I have talked about this many times. Social Security won't be there for me. We just recorded a video, Peter, recently about how the trust fund will be depleted in 2032. So a lot of people say, I just can't count on this.
0: Yeah, and Congress is working to do something about it. They just have introduced a measure basically saying that they are putting into law or proposing putting into law the fact that they will be required to do something about it before that time comes. So
24: okay.
0: nothing like a goal with no deadline, right?
24: Right.
0: Yeah, so who knows when that is actually going to be. But there are several ways that the Social Security Trust Fund shortfall could potentially be addressed. The sooner they start acting, the better. But ultimately, it's not that you're not going to have Social Security. It's that it would be a pay as we go system, whereas before we had this trust fund funding the shortfall of revenue being brought in to what is being paid out. Well, when that exhausts in 2032, and that keeps getting closer, both because we are getting closer to the date and they keep moving the date closer as well. But when that happens, it's not that we won't have Social Security, it's that the trust fund will not be there to cover the shortfall, and so we go to a pay-as-we-go system. So I talked to a lot of people who are in a big hurry to go out and claim and collect before we get to that date, and so they are making individual decisions to take benefits early and therefore reduce their lifetime payout. Well, if you make an individual decision that reduces your own individual payout, and then the system has to come back later and reduce payouts, now that's a double whammy in the wrong direction against you. You have reduced an already reduced benefit. So it's important that you really think through your Social Security decision and make sure that you are making a good decision regardless of what happens with the system or any potential fixes that they might come up with.
24: Right. Myth number two, I don't need a long-term care plan because I will stay in my home. The cost of long-term care, Peter, as you know, makes your eyes pop out of your head. This is in your area right now, projected out about 10 years annual costs ranging from $80,000 all the way up to nearly $200,000.
0: Yeah, it is expensive, and somewhere between 7 and 10 to 8 and 10 of us, I think you said 80. I know that several years ago that number was closer to 70%, but we are living longer, but not necessarily healthier long lives. And more of us are needing some element of care. And listen, it's everybody's kind of ideal situation that, well, I'm just going to age in place and remain in my home. But that may or may not be realistic. There's only so much burden that a family can right. bear, or that right. they're qualified to provide. Some people need assistance above and beyond what family can provide for them. And some people need more assistance, like around the clock, than what family can provide. And so, you know, talk to your spouse and see if they're even physically capable of providing that care for you.
24: Picking you up.
0: Picking you up off the floor and getting you to and from the bathroom, and then monitoring you when you're in the bathroom. If there was some incident where there was a slip, how are they going to remedy that situation? This is where, you know, help is often required, and children don't necessarily have the time. They're busy in their peak earning years doing their own lives, trying to make their own progress. So the ideal thought of staying in our home, and I get it. I mean, I've experienced this in my own family. There was nothing more that my wife's grandparents wanted than to be in their home. But that level of care was not possible in their home. And so just think through that and all potential possibilities of the level of care and have a plan for it. That's what this myth is all about, is people don't have this plan. You need to have a plan. Everybody should have a documented plan for how you intend to and would like to address the potential for the care that you might need.
24: Right. And the updated stat is from the Center for Retirement Research, putting it at 80% of retirees who will require some form of long-term care. On that note, this brings us to myth number three. Medicaid will cover my long-term care costs. Medicaid and Medicare. Myth.
0: Myth. Yeah. Medicare does not cover long-term care. Medicaid does cover some element of long-term care, but you have to spend yourself down to essentially a poverty level. The government views it that if you have money, if you have access to funds, then you should be responsible for establishing your own care. And quite honestly, you would want to establish your own quality of care. Medicaid is basically healthcare welfare, and the government gets to determine the level of care that you will get once you go on their dole. And so, if possible, you need to have a plan to provide for the funding for the care that you might require as well. Now, as you've said, Aaron, and showed the figures there, that's kind of astronomical numbers. I don't think any approach that is absolutely 100% bulletproof for how to cover these potential costs. But there are strategies to provide some leverage for dollars. More and more, the traditional form of long-term care insurance has kind of gone away. In fact, the federal government isn't even offering that to federal employees any longer. They stopped that a couple years ago, and many of the companies that used to offer it have shifted away from it. But there are strategies to provide some leverage for your dollars. And I do meet some people who say, well, I'm self-insured, and what a fantastically confident statement to be able to make. But at the same time, for a fraction of the growth that those dollars are generating in a given year, you can probably provide leverage to protect the dollars. And if I've got a paid for home, I don't stick the value of my home in a bank and say, I don't need homeowners insurance anymore because I'm self-insured. It's just not the most effective way to do that. So, you know, explore these other options and alternatives to provide leverage, to provide the protection that we might need to cover these expenses.
24: Myth number four, now that I'm retired, long-term investment returns no longer apply to me. Abandoning stocks in favor of cash or other low-yielding bonds may feel safe, but this introduces the very real risk of outliving your money.
0: Well, there is a time and place for this one as well. I will say this one is kind of a half myth because there are definitely a time and place in our portfolio where lower risk and lower volatility can produce more reliable results. But at the same time, we do still need some growth on our money because the future is more expensive than it is today. So this is where we often implement a bucket strategy. You need to have some money that is safe and available and accessible in case of emergencies or short-term needs that may arise, unexpected expenses. You need a bucket that is dedicated to income and income generation, because when you're retired, we're no longer working and earning the paycheck. So now some of our money has to be designated for that purpose. And this is where the lower returns, but the higher probability, that's the bucket that it falls into, that income bucket. But that can't negate having something there in the growth bucket on the backside as well, because the future, again, more expensive than it is today. Expenses do arise, and we don't know what may come. And inflation is going to be a factor that we've got to address. So some of that growth money might spill back over and into that income bucket at some point in time into the future.
24: Mm-hmm. All right. Our next myth, I shouldn't spend from principal. A lot of retirees want to live off the interest their portfolio generates. I think it goes back to the number one fear, Peter, of running out of money.
0: Yeah. And it also harkens back to that bucket strategy. Right. I do think that in an ideal world, if we could protect the principal, live off the interest, and then eventually pass along the principal that we have been living off of to our beneficiaries, that would be fantastic. But interest rates fluctuate widely. I mean, we've gone from a 0 to 1% interest rate environment for more than a decade to all of a sudden like a 5 or a 6% interest rate environment. They could creep back down. They could go up. Just because we're protecting principal and living off the interest doesn't mean that we have a steady, reliable amount of income. And therefore, it's not a way to really structure the plan in its entirety. Now, it can be a piece of the plan. And again, going back to that bucket strategy, maybe this is part of our income bucket where we've designated some core piece of it to a protect the principal and live off of the interest kind of approach. But that also doesn't mean that in lower interest years, we're not scraping some off from other places. And maybe that's the growth bucket again. We've got to kind of structure that out, see what kind of risks people are comfortable taking, see how much interest and income we could generate in a more conservative approach, evaluate, and it's on an ongoing basis that we have to continue to monitor what the interest rate and the market environment are going to present for us.
24: I'm glad you mentioned income, because that brings us to myth number six. My income taxes will be lower in retirement. A lot of people assume since they're not working, they're not going to be generating an income, so their taxes will be lower, but that's not always the case.
0: Not always the case. This is another one that might be kind of a partial myth, though. In retirement, what a lot of people are surprised by is that their income is still taxable, right? That we have not foregone the tax code or the IRS once we retire. We do not get to circumvent them. And most people have saved a good chunk of their money in tax-deferred accounts. That's all taxable. Pensions are all taxable. Social Security does prevent us with a small discount, a maximum, as tax laws stand today, of 85% of your Social Security is taxable. It could be tax-free if it's your only income, but for most people, Social Security, 85% of it is taxable as income. But in retirement, we also lose some potential deductions. And the kids are grown and raised and out of the house, so we don't have dependents anymore on our tax returns. Maybe our home's paid off. We don't get to deduct mortgage interest. So we got to get a little creative there. Now, the one big beautiful bill gave us this extra deduction on Social Security of up to $6,000, but some people don't get that because their income eliminated. And that provision of the one big beautiful bill actually goes away after 2028. And so, yeah, a lot of people are surprised that in retirement, they're paying as much in taxes. And then RMDs kick in, which is the required minimum distributions on our IRAs. And that actually bumps many people into even higher tax brackets than they were paying during their working years or in the first several years of retirement.
24: Mm-hmm. Yeah. Okay, and we have come to myth number seven. I need to hit a specific number to retire. This is speaking to all those headlines that say, I need $1 million to retire, or 1.5. I mean, it keeps
0: probably more.
24: Yes, right. So why is this a myth?
0: Well, I don't think there's any arbitrary number that tells you if you're truly financially prepared for decades of unemployment. It's not how old you are. It's not how long you've worked. And it's not the lump sum amount that you have in your portfolio. What you need to really focus on is the ratio and mapping out a plan to fill your income need. Retirement is not about replacing 100% of our working career income. It is about withdrawing only what is needed to cover living expenses and allowing the rest of the portfolio to maintain and sustain and hopefully continue to build and grow. But the number that you have on day one of retirement is a finite amount of money, and it's got to last an unknown amount of time. And if you've not specifically sat down, mapped out, and blueprinted how to fill your income gap, you don't know what the number is that you might need. Now, we can get kind of a general ballpark of what that number is, but it's going to be different for every person. If you're a couple spending only $3,000 a month, then that number might be very different than a couple spending $20,000 a month. And I've seen both within the same week. I had a couple come in that said, we're spending $2,500 a month. And I said, wow, how do you do that? And then I had another couple come in saying, we're spending $20,000 a month. And I say, wow, how do you do that? You know, but that's your number, your lifestyle, your comfort, what you're used to. You need to have a plan that reflects your needs. And the lump sum is not the front side of the equation. That's the back side of the equation. Right. We reverse engineer that to figure out what the lump sum needed to fill that income gap is going to be.
24: Right. We all just like to have, like, maybe if I can just measure myself against this metric or hit this number, then I have peace of mind. You know, Peter, talking through these myths with you is so much fun, and it's easy to understand why a lot of these are just misconceptions, but also you said there's some gray area in all of them. So if somebody would like to talk through creating a retirement plan, busting through some of these myths, making sure that they're not depleting their nest egg in retirement, what's the best way to reach you?
0: Well, and that's what we do. That's what we strive to provide people with, the optimized retirement plan. Everything from optimizing your Social Security to controlling and minimizing taxes, determining where and when and how much risk is necessary. You know, all the items on this list, we arrive at a concrete conclusion for you specifically and individually through going through the process of designing that optimized retirement plan, which we offer on a complimentary courtesy service for listeners to the show, viewers of the podcast. So just give us a call. We'd be happy to talk with you, answer any questions, and of course, extend the invitation to come in, meet with us, and get your plan structured and put together. If you'd like to start that conversation, give me a call, 919-300-5886, 919-300-5886. You can also visit online on the website, rishonplanning.com. That is Rich on Planning is what it looks like. It's my last name, Peter Rishon, rishonplanning.com. We have been named best of the best in wealth management by the readers of the News and Observer 2 years and running, looking to close maybe a third straight year, hopefully here in the near future. But come talk to us and see the reason why the voters and our clients put that faith and trust in our abilities and capabilities, and the kind of confidence that you can have from having that plan with us.
24: Congratulations, Peter. Well deserved.
0: Thank you. Thank you, Erin.
24: All right. Thank you.
0: Take care.
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24: Good to see you. Welcome back, everyone. We are talking through six things you need to do when retirement is 6 years away. Retirement, of course, it may still be several years away, but the decisions you make now can have a lasting impact on your financial security and your lifestyle years later. So first, Peter, you suggest trying out your retirement destination on vacation. It is wise to scope out your options as far in advance as possible.
0: Yeah, and when we talk about retirement destination as a vacation, maybe we're talking about an actual physical place, but maybe we're also just talking about a state of mind here. Can we take an extended period of time off, not show up to work, and not start spinning, not start getting a little idle hands and wondering what we're going to do next? When I take vacations, I have found that about 7 to 10 days is sort of the longest that I can stand.
24: I believe it. I believe it.
0: Active in doing something. So we got to know our personality and what keeps us motivated, because I don't believe we're meant to just wake up every day with no purpose. I think that the interaction of having activity, movement, creates movement and allows us to keep moving. And we have to have something to get us up and out of bed in the morning.
24: Mm-hmm. Stand by for number three then, Peter. I know that one will resonate with you. Number two, though, consider tackling those home repairs and renovations. They won't be any cheaper 10 years from now.
0: They will not. And so I do see people with some agendas before retiring. And I don't know if they're absolutely necessary, but they do help a great deal. Having a paid off mortgage is something to aspire to. I think that moving into retirement, also controlling your budget by not having a mortgage payment is a wonderful thing, but also taking care of those home improvement tasks, maybe that you've been putting off, or maybe that you want in order to get your home ready for the duration of your life and retirement. A lot of people are in the home that they want to stay in and they want to retire in place, but maybe the home is not outfitted exactly for aging in place. And so not only, you know, checking the foundation and the siding and the roof and doing all the things that just need regular upkeep. How old is the HVAC unit? Again, those things are not going to get any cheaper 10 or 15 years from now, but also how equipped is your home for aging in place if that's what you plan and intend to do? So, yeah, I think that's a big consideration. And then if you're not planning on staying in the home that you are in, what are we planning for that permanent home? And a lot of people get surprised. They think they're going to downsize and then save some money, but oftentimes they get what they believe is going to be their permanent home at that point in time. So they want the latest, the greatest, the newest, the best.
24: Of course,
0: and even smaller is more expensive.
24: Yeah, especially right now. All right, number three. This one is for you and everybody really. Volunteer now. This is about finding your passion, right? Building a social network outside the office and keeping busy when retired. Peter, you know, I've been grateful to work with you for several years now. I feel like talking to you, I have learned so much about how this is so overlooked, but so important.
0: Yeah, I think the majority of people, when I begin a conversation with them, when they come into the office, they want a review evaluation, they are thinking about the money. Obviously is important, right? We've got to address the financial side. But I do encourage in that meeting and often ask and dig a little bit. Well, let's talk about what you're going to do with your time. What is important to you? What does the day, the week, the month after retirement look like? And what are you doing to stay motivated and having purpose and drive and just to get yourself up and out of bed? Do you have hobbies? We can only fish or vacation or garden so much of our time. And all of that time that used to be spent taken up by going to work now has to, you know, we have to find something to do to fill it. And again, you know, idle hands, the rate of decline in retirement is, I think, accelerated when we don't have something that's motivating and pushing us. And the rate of depression from lack of activity is probably also understated. And so we really do need to find some of those passions, define those passions and how we are going to use them to fill our time in retirement.
24: Mm-hmm. All right. Number four, prepare now for rising healthcare costs, even with Medicare and ignoring long-term care, which we both know is really expensive. Retirees face huge costs for premiums, co-pays, and uncovered services. New research from the Center for Retirement shows that after subtracting these costs, the typical retiree has only 71% of Social Security and 88% of total income left.
0: Right. Yeah. And they're going to, you know, deduct those Medicare premiums from your Social Security. So that top line number that you see, it's not often what you actually receive because those expenses can be deducted from the Social Security. And then we have questions about what Social Security is going to look like in 10 years. And a lot of people are claiming early, which reduces our benefit. And then what if it's reduced further? And then Medicare premiums are still going to come out of that. And the cost of those premiums often goes up in tandem with the COLA on Social Security. So healthcare is not free in retirement. It is an expense that is accelerating with the price increases faster than almost any other category or right there near the top. And it's probably going to continue to do that. I remember what I was paying for health insurance 10, 15 years ago. I'm paying a substantial amount more these days. I don't see that slowing down at any point in time. And this is something that just gets overlooked or forgotten about. So again, the further out from retirement we can understand these factors and plan and prepare for them, especially if we are thinking about retiring before Medicare age, because I'm dealing with couples right now that are paying anywhere from $30,000 to $40,000 a year privately out of pocket just for the health insurance premiums. That's not even included the deductibles, the co-pays, the office visits and things like that. So we've got to plan and prepare and understand what at least a close estimate expectation of our expenses are going to be and that it's going to increase over time.
24: Number five, determine when to claim Social Security. Retirees will collectively lose an estimated $3.4 trillion in potential retirement income. That's an average of $111,000 per household because they claim Social Security at a financially suboptimal time. That's according to new research from FinTech United Income. Again, Peter, we've talked about it many times because it is so important determining your unique answer as to when you should claim.
0: Thank you. And I was going to emphasize that is a result of individual decisions being made at a suboptimal time, not the system as a whole. So remember, ladies and gentlemen, if you go and claim and collect early, that is a decision that you have made on your own individual and personal benefit. It does impact the spouses, the household, the married couple's benefits during their joint mutual lifetimes, as well as survivorship for a widow or widower spouse. And it also is not including any adjustments that are made system-wide. So if we take them at face value and they say that our benefits are going to be cut in the year 2033 or 2032, it keeps getting closer and closer and we keep getting closer to it and the amount of reduction seems to keep getting more. But if we have made a decision to claim and collect early and cut our own benefit by 20 or 25% and then the system has to make an adjustment, we are now, you know, subjecting ourselves to one cut and being subjected to another. But it is a double whammy. And it means that more and more of our own money is going to need to be there to support the same expenses and the same lifestyle. We're not getting as much out of that Social Security. So think this one through. You have spent 35, 40 years to be entitled to all of the benefits that you can receive. Take more than 30 seconds thinking about this. Take some time and make sure that you are making a more optimal decision with your Social Security, because it can mean hundreds of thousands of dollars over the course of retirement that either comes from Social Security or you have to fund yourself out of your personal assets or just isn't there at all.
24: Mm-hmm. And then last, consult a financial advisor. Why is this important?
0: Early and often along the way. I mean, we want to make sure we're on track, that we understand some of the things that have maybe unfortunately caught other people off guard. I always am fond of saying, you know, smart people learn from their own mistakes, but we don't have that time or luxury in retirement. We kind of need to be geniuses and get it right the first time, because there's no like do over. Oh, well, I made that mistake. Better luck next time in retirement. We have one shot at that ideal retirement. And so working with an experienced, qualified professional who has seen this over and over and many times through, you've got the benefit of that experience that you don't have to live firsthand. And an advisor can help you spot and identify opportunities, places where things could be improved and do better, but also risks and issues that maybe we're not to those yet. You know, but if there's a detour ahead and we can reroute now and get around it or prevent it from occurring in the first place, the earlier the better on that. And certainly becomes even more important as we get like 5 to 10 years out from retirement. We want to make sure that we've got a little bit more control and hands on the wheel, and that we are paying attention to those things that unfortunately do catch people off guard, surprised, or derail retirement.
24: Right. Nobody wants those surprises in retirement. Peter, if somebody would like to sit down with you, talk through all of these suggestions, make sure they have their own, again, unique financial plan in place for their retirement, what's the best way to reach you?
0: Just give us a call at Rashawn Planning, and it is always a complimentary courtesy service for questions, for an initial consultation, and to get your optimized retirement plan put together, helping you address all these factors that we've talked about on today's program. 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We have been voted best of the best in wealth management the last 2 years, and the voting is now for the third year running. So we're hoping to bring that title again home from the readers of the News and Observer.
24: Congratulations, Peter. Yeah, thank you for your time today. I appreciate it.
0: Thanks, Aaron.
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24: Peter, good to see you. 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Let's get into the weeds today. Are bonds still the best way to manage risk in today's market? For decades, bonds have been the go-to investment for balancing risk in a portfolio. But with inflation still high and interest rates potentially moving higher, many investors are wondering if traditional bonds are still the best option. And Peter, I think a lot of us are familiar. You know, we've been told decades that stocks are for growth, bonds are for stability. What's changed?
0: Well, I think that we have seen more volatility that correlates with the

0: along with the fact that they have not offered the stability that sort of had been expected, the fact that alternatives are showing that they can offer some of that stability and maybe give us a little bit more upside potential, I think is really where we say, oh, you know, are bonds the go-to for that stability component like they once were? I think they still play a part in a portfolio, but maybe not the 60-40 mix that we once thought, you know, the majority of the portfolio would move to.
1: Right. And you touched on this, but just to kind of explain it in a different way, it used to be that it was almost like a seesaw, right? If bonds were up, so that there was some balance with that. But in 2022, as you mentioned, both were down. We see that in the 60-40 portfolio, that deep red line in 2022, and you mentioned a few more. So explain what was happening, again, that took so many investors by surprise, and again, a big financial hit too.
0: Well, and it probably shouldn't have taken investors completely by surprise, because the Fed gave us pretty strong indications on what they were planning and intending to do, which is to raise interest rates to help control the inflation that was running away at that point in time. And in a rising interest rate environment, bonds and fixed income generally lose value. That part is like a teeter-totter or a seesaw. And the analogy that I can give here is if you were in the market to buy a house back when interest rates were like 2 and 2.5%, and your budget was $2,500 a month that you could afford for your mortgage payment, well, you could buy a $500,000 or $600,000 house. But as interest rates went up, the amount of house that you could buy went down with the same payment. And so bonds kind of function like the value of the home. The value of the home that you could afford went down. The value of bonds as interest rates rise goes down, because if a new investor is out in the market to buy a bond or a piece of fixed income, and they can buy a brand new issued one paying a higher rate, then why would they want to buy one of the old ones that's paying the lower rate? So as interest rates rise, the value goes down, and investors holding those bonds at that point in time that expected stability and expected safety, unfortunately did lose value in those pieces, and really weren't even making that fantastic an interest rate on them in the first place. And so it was kind of a double whammy. Now we're kind of trapped and stuck in something that has lost value, and we're also stuck in something that is paying an interest rate from a previous time that was excessively low.
1: Mm-hmm. So let's talk through three bond alternatives, starting with fixed indexed annuities. And it's interesting that you bring up interest rates, right? Because when interest rates are higher, sometimes annuities are more attractive.
0: Oftentimes, yes, they are. The share in the gains of the market, the interest rates that they might pay, the payout rates for income that they would offer. Also, fixed or fixed indexed, both of those do not carry any of the risk of the market. You're trading that risk for a liquidity and a time commitment, period of time. So we do not have the risk at all of market losses. If market goes down, you don't lose anything in a fixed or an indexed or a fixed indexed annuity. And generally, they are paying out higher interest rates. So what we're seeing now more and more, if you reach into a portfolio that used to have that mix of equities and bonds for the fixed income, if you pull out the bonds or the bond funds and replace that with a fixed or a fixed indexed annuity, it oftentimes lowers the cost to the portfolio, lowers the risk to the portfolio, and increases the yield or the income that the portfolio is generating.
1: Mm-hmm. And now our second alternative, structured notes. Let's talk through how they compare to bonds. And if you can start by giving me a breakdown of what a structured note is, Peter, because I think a lot of people aren't that familiar with them.
0: Yeah, well, there are different chassis to structured notes, but kind of at its core, they are a bond-like alternative, but they're linked to some kind of derivative, and they can be positioned for either principal protection or income or growth, but they're all kind of encapsulated in this one vehicle, the structured note, which is a short-term loan or could be a little longer-term loan, depends on the time frame that you make to a financial institution that is issuing the structured note. And they have tied the performance of that note maybe to some kind of index or some kind of interest rate, and you can choose how

0: aggressive you want to be with it. Do you have any risk of loss? Maybe you don't want that, so you would go with a principal protected note. Or are you willing to take some risk of loss? And then the income and the growth notes might be more appropriate. And I do see that there is a place for these. I don't know if, again, the fixed indexed annuity or the fixed annuity or the structured note completely replaces the entirety of the bond, but I do think that they can make a very nice complement that can give us some safety, that can give us some protection, and can generally give us higher interest yield within the portfolio.
1: Mm-hmm. And then next we have buffered ETFs. And can we again start by just a quick explainer as to what a buffered ETF is?
0: Yeah, again, you've got some options that are being placed on top of an index, and that is what constitutes the ETF. And essentially we are limiting some of our upside, but also giving us a bit of protection on the downside. So for instance, maybe we can make all of the gains of the index that we're linking to up to a certain point, but we give up the gains above that certain point. However, if that index instead goes down, we don't lose anything for the first so much of the downside. And then if it were to continue past that point and continue going down, we would always finish the period at least that much ahead of the index. And so that is a kind of simplistic definition here, but there are many different indices that these buffered notes now tie to. There are some that are, you know, more growth oriented. Again, there's some that are shorter term. There are some that are longer term. So there's a lot of different variations here in what is a relatively new type of investment.
1: Right.
0: Historically speaking, you know, these have not been around as long as bonds or as long as stocks or as long as mutual funds. They are kind of a new breed of ETF that tries to offer some of the best of both worlds, some upside potential, some downside protection, and again, can play a role in a portfolio to complement the equity and the protection side that was pretty much exclusively bonds or bond funds over previous generations.
1: Mm-hmm. Well, Peter, as we record here in late July, there are headlines, right, that interest rates may be on the rise. Of course, I think a lot of people would be concerned about that, inflation, volatility. With all of that knowledge, how do I know when or if I should make changes to my portfolio?
0: Well, I think it's a good time to look at that right now because we want to reevaluate our portfolio from a position of strength, from a period where the market has been generous and benefited us, not from a period where we are reacting to a downturn in the market. And we can kind of review and evaluate the positions in and across a portfolio in several different ways. We've got some great software that'll dig into the positions. We can run an analysis on it and basically tell you the risks that you're taking, the fees that you're paying, the performance that you have had versus an index. And then we can oftentimes identify where there might be underperforming positions in a portfolio or evaluate and contrast the risk that is inherent in the portfolio with the risk that you are comfortable with. And those things change over time. So maybe we were on cruise control for a period of time, utilizing the options inside of our 401k, but now we're bringing it right, you know, down to our destination where we've gotten off the highway, which is sort of easy running and rolling. And we can't so much just do autopilot cruise control with lane assist once we get on those city streets and really bring it home to our destination. Mm-hmm. We've got to be a little bit more hands-on with that. Mm-hmm. And so it does become more important to run those kind of portfolio reviews the closer to retirement you get. And I am concerned when we hear about interest rates potentially beginning to tick back up. That was not a great sign for our economy and for the markets back in 2022. If it happens here again, it probably will not bode well for the economy. Hopefully not quite as rough a period as what we did see in 2022. But again, we started, Aaron, with that a lot of people were surprised about this back in 2022. When they're giving us these indications that there are always surprises within the market, but there are also some things that are foreseeable. And the way that the market reacts to rising interest rates is one of those things that more often than not correlates that we're seeing these interest rates rise and the market is not responding favorably. Mm-hmm. And so we would, you know, be cautious about that. Not to say that we're in for anything, but again, just an indicator that we should proceed with caution. And right now, a good time to do that evaluation and that assessment of our portfolio to see if there are any things that we could change or should change or could take advantage of that would be opportunities to better achieve our goals. Mm-hmm.
1: And Peter, if somebody would like to sit down and do that with you, how can they get a hold of you?
0: Yeah, you can give us a call at Rashawn Planning. Running that review, that evaluation, that assessment is always a complimentary, free of charge, courtesy service that we offer. 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We have been voted best of the best in wealth management by the readers of the News and Observer 2 years in a row.
1: Didn't know that, Peter. You buried the lead, as we say in the industry. Congratulations.
0: Yes, thank you very much. Thank you very much. We're now in the running for the third year. So looking hopefully to repeat that title.
1: Well deserved. Peter, thank you for your time today.
0: Thanks, Aaron.
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5: I'm Kyle Nash. I'm Wake Forest. Police have an arrest warrant for 47-year-old John Flowers Jr. after a chase into Durham ended with a pursuing officer crashed into another car, injuring the driver and a passenger. Flowers faces charges including fleeing police, reckless driving, speeding, and driving with a revoked license. Police also identify him as a person of interest in organized retail thefts at home improvement stores. There is shock and sadness across the triangle after the shocking death of a high school basketball coach. Shamari Dillard was found stabbed to death in her Raleigh home on Thursday. Dillard worked as a basketball coach and recovery teacher at Filton Grove High School. Before that, she was the longtime women's head coach at Carlboro High School. Tika Harris, one of Dillard's sorority sisters, tells ABC 11 it's a shock.
6: I feel numb. I feel very numb. It's going to be very, very difficult these next coming days.
5: Your WPTF forecast this afternoon, a chance of showers, partly sunny with a high near 92. Kyle Nashheim, WPTF News.
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24: 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We're going to get into some listener questions that are centered in and around high school graduates, college students, and the young adult. and obviously with roots in North Carolina. My son is 18. Why won't the hospital talk to me? Also, my daughter signed an apartment lease, and can my parents handle my bank account? All these categories and more coming up next.
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24: 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And again, practicing attorneys right here in the great state of North Carolina. Offices placed everywhere. Raleigh, Garner, Cleveland, Clayton, Goldsboro, Fuquay Varina, Gastonia, and down at the coast, Moorhead City. We get into legal questions on this program. And again, we also offer up complimentary consults in and around estate planning. And also, if you've been in a personal injury case or you're currently in one and you've got questions, you can grab one of our consults and you can do that at any time. We'll tell you how to grab one here in just a little bit. I'm Morgan Patrick. It's a pleasure just to jump on with the attorneys. Before we dive in on some of the legal questions that we have in front of us, and just a reminder, it's going to be for our younger set, the high school graduate, the college student, the young adult, and some things they're facing right here in the state of North Carolina. But guys, we always start off with how the week went. So Josh, you're up first.
18: I've been thinking about two things this morning. Two different things that kind of made me ask some questions.
24: Okay.
18: To myself.
6: Seems like a heavy start, man.
18: Yeah. I've had a heavy summer, man. I don't know what it is, you know.
24: Deep thoughts with Josh.
18: I usually told you I try to start Sunday afternoons and Mondays. I try to start kind of with bigger thoughts, right? More abstract kind of things, like planning type things. And then as the week goes on, I try to narrow down and then enjoy Saturday and then Sunday I'm back to kind of anyway. So, you know, I watched an interview. I think it made rounds on the social media, but Elon Musk got interviewed, and I think it was the BBC. But he was talking about saving money. You're a fool to save money, because in 10 years there'll be this abundance, right? You know, there'll be this. You won't be working. AI and robots will be doing everything. You know, and we'll live in this age of abundance. And so that made me think, you know, we all spend a lot of time, you know, we talk about estate planning on here, you know, we work with a lot of CPAs and we work with a lot of financial advisors who their whole thing is we're helping people plan for where they're going to be in 20 years, 30 years, 40 years, you know. So this planning ahead, and here comes Elon, who politically you may feel one way or the other about him, but I think we can all say he's a pretty smart guy. And he's coming and he's saying, hey, you're wasting your time.
24: Don't sweat it.
18: 5 to 10 years from now, everything will be okay. You just got to make it 5 or 10 years, right? And so then I was kind of thinking about summer break, right? I have three boys in school, and summer break, you know, the oldest has had a job and worked and has had football practice and has a busier schedule than he's probably ever had in his life during the summer, right? My youngest is just rolling into sixth grade, has had no appointments of any kind this summer. And I'm trying to get him up before noon, right? That's my goal, is this sixth grader rolls out of bed because he stays up with his older brother. Anyway. So I was thinking about, if Elon is correct and we're going to enter this age of abundance where you don't have to save money, right? You don't have to work a 9-to-5, you know. I was trying to compare that to my sixth grader who sleeps a ton and plays a lot of video games. Like, what does that life of abundance look like for, like, us? Like, people who have grown up doing the 9-to-5 or the 50 hours a week or the 60 hours a week. Do we revert back to our
6: sleeping
18: sixth grade?
6: A lot, playing a lot of video games.
18: Yeah, is that really what it is? Like, if your food's free, you don't have to save money, robots are doing the work, mowing the yard, is that what we do with all this? What do we do with all this free time, you know?
6: I love how the question was, how was your week?
18: That was my week. I was thinking about that. If we
6: this
18: get to
6: is where
18: a point,
6: we go.
18: If money doesn't matter, robots are doing all the work. I mean, somebody's got to. Do we just become? What was the movie where everybody became real fat and lazy and was on a ship?
6: Idiocracy. Oh, you're talking about? I thought you were talking about Idiocracy. Everyone becomes stupid.
18: No,
6: like,
18: no.
6: You're talking about fat and lazy on a ship?
18: The cartoon with the robot. If there's a cockroach in it, the robot's friends with the cockroach. Come on.
6: I'm sorry, man.
2: What are you?
6: I'm sorry, man. I don't have the answer.
18: The robot didn't say anything. It was a little robot. He was cleaning up the Earth. All the Earthlings had been in a ship waiting for the Earth to get cleaned up.
6: I don't know, man. You're losing me.
18: It's a Pixar movie. I'm going to
2: Google okay. It. So it's like a one-word name.
18: Yeah.
6: Well, I don't live the same life of abundance that you do where I can watch cartoons all day, Josh.
2: I don't know. I you asked the question, you know, what would we do? Because we grew up 9 to 5, work hard, try to save our money. I don't know if we could handle not doing things. I mean,
18: Wally.
2: Not to interrupt you, but Wally.
6: I'm with you now.
18: Yeah, I mean, on vacation, I get up at 6 in the morning just because that's what my body does, you know?
2: Right.
18: I don't know. I was just thinking about it because, you know, Elon, he doesn't fill in a lot of gaps here, right?
2: But he's a different
18: I don't think he's right. I don't think 5 to 10 years doesn't matter if you save money. We're all going to have a bunch of stuff. Like, I'm sure there's lots of fantastic things coming down the pipeline. But I was thinking about that today. What's our natural state? What's humans' natural state if we don't have to work anything? Are we like a hamster in a cage? You know, would it? Anyway. That was my week. That's what I don't know.
6: It's like a nice Saturday or Sunday for you. Just every day.
2: I see us all turning into Jabba the Hutt if that happens.
6: Yeah, I'm going to get fatter for sure. I'm going to do that regardless, though. I think, you know.
18: Yeah, that's coming. That's around the corner for you.
6: It's coming anyways, man. It's always on the horizon for me.
2: All right, well, that was an interesting start to the show. Josh's week. Joe,
6: so good? Is that the answer? Good? Your week was good? Bad?
2: Pretty good.
18: Yeah, the week was fine. Just
2: you don't want to be in Josh's brain? Is that what we're trying to?
18: I was just trying to figure out, like, if you didn't have to do anything, would we just make up stuff to do?
6: Yeah, you'd have to do. Yeah, you'd go crazy, man. You have to do
2: play
6: something.
2: Golf.
6: Yeah, you get a hobby. Something.
18: Play golf every day.
6: Tune up your robots. Keep them in order.
18: Yeah, somebody's got to be working on these droids, right? Like,
6: yeah,
18: somebody's got to be.
6: A robot mechanic is probably a pretty future proof.
2: No, there'll be robots working on robots. We won't have.
6: Oh, that's right.
18: Robots working on robots.
6: Jeez,
18: the I figured that'd be the number one job in 20 years. Like every 98% of the population are robot mechanics.
6: Yeah, yeah.
2: No, we'll
6: yeah,
2: just create a robot mechanic to work on robots. That's what we do. That's what Elon's probably working on right
6: this
2: now.
6: This is not a bleak start at all, man. This is,
18: we're all useless.
6: Yeah, yeah.
2: We don't even need to show up. So, Joe.
6: I had a good week. Pretty simple, straightforward. Good, man. No complaints. Everything's great.
2: All the kids living and breathing. Everything good.
6: All the kids are alive. Yep. Yeah, no, yeah. Everything's good, man. Everything's
2: all right.
6: Good.
2: Before we dive in on our first question, Josh, just break down the consults. I think a lot of people out there probably have questions about legacy, probably have questions if they're in a personal injury case, but talk about those consults.
18: Yeah, here at the law firm, you know, we talk about this from time to time. This is a topic that comes up or a question we get. It's how do attorneys get paid, right? If you've never used an attorney before, if you've never consulted with an attorney before, you know, sometimes we do free consults for things. Sometimes we don't. But here on the radio show, we do estate planning is always a free consult. You know, if you're listening to the radio show, me or Joe, we'll sit down with you and talk about wills, power of attorneys, your assets, estate planning. 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They're not your friends. So that's what we do the free consults on.
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24: 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I'm Morgan Patrick, and our first question, and again, we're focusing in on our younger listener and maybe, you know, parents of these younger listeners. But these are high school graduates, college students, young adults with a North Carolina slant. So here comes your first question, guys, and the category. My son is 18. Why won't the hospital talk to me? Here's the question. My son turned 18 in June and started college in August. He was taken to the emergency room after a serious bicycle accident. The hospital wouldn't tell me anything because they said he was an adult. I pay his tuition, he's on my health insurance, and he's still my dependent on my taxes. Is that really how it works?
18: So we put this question list together because we get a lot of these questions from parents, from newly minted 18-year-old adults, you know. And so this is one, this comes up a lot, right? This comes up a lot. So, you know, your parents have kind of managed your health care, probably, right? More or less, they made your dentist appointments and your doctor's appointments. Mm-hmm. And maybe that's not the way it is for everybody, but that's the way it is for a lot of people. Your parents have kind of managed your health care. But then once you turn 18, that's it, right?
6: You're an adult, man.
18: You're an adult. Yeah,
6: that's what you may not. Right? We may not. There's some 18-year-olds out there. It's arguable what their mental capacity and intelligence level is. But the law looks at you as an adult.
18: And, you know, I can't, you know, this. I was 18 back before HIPAA, right? HIPAA's a law, federal law, that changed how you deal with medical health care information and what's, and privacy rights. And certainly my parents made my doctor's appointments for a while, even after I was 18. I remember I went to my pediatrician. I think I was 21. I was still going to my...
6: Wow.
18: Pediatrician. He finally told me that was it. He ended our relationship.
6: Yeah. You're an adult for purposes of this pediatrician's office as well. Now
24: everybody else is 4 feet tall. You're 6 feet tall. You need
6: That's
24: to move
6: a big
24: on.
6: Kid. That kid's got a full beard.
18: Yeah. But yeah, you need if you want your parents, and some 18-year-olds don't want their parents involved, right? Some 18-year-olds they like that law, right? They'll take it over, they'll handle their business, and but a lot of people still want their parents involved. And if you do, you know, the answer is there's some legal documents you can have signed that would allow your parents to get this information and people to talk to your parents. You know, it's we want every adult to have a healthcare power of attorney. Right. Sometimes every state calls it something different. Here in North Carolina, we usually use the health care power of attorney language. But basically, you designate who's going to make your medical decisions, who can talk to your doctors. There's a HIPAA release you can sign. But you have to do that before you need it.
6: Mm-hmm.
18: Right. If you're in like this 18-year-old was in a serious bicycle accident, I'm going to guess he's not conscious.
7: And you can't do it then, right? You gotta plan ahead, which is hard for some. Some 18-year-olds have that in them where they can plan ahead, and some 18-year-olds don't. I was definitely an 18-year-old who did not plan ahead, right? But yeah, healthcare, power of attorney, and a HIPAA release, and possibly a living will. That's what's needed here. But you gotta do it when you turn 18, right? So we had a lot of kids going to college that came in this summer and did kind of like a college graduate estate plan. Healthcare power of attorney, living will, HIPAA release. That's good for the medical information. A lot of these kids did general power of attorney, so their parents could still deal with banking or whatever they need to deal with. And then, you know, as sad as it is, a will, a very simple will, can leave everything to your parents or leave some stuff to a charity, but a very simple will, because it happens, right? We lose some young people in that college age to accidents or diseases, and I, you know, unfortunately, I've had to help parents through that estate process, that estate admin process, when that happens, and a will makes it a lot easier.
6: Yeah, you know, so we talk about those triggering events, right? Like, when should you reach out to an attorney and either revisit an estate plan, or when's a good time? And that college period is a just as good of a time as any for that. For sure.
7: Yeah, and you know, a lot of times for parents, once a kid turns 18, a lot of times that maybe changes things, you know, now that you've seen your kid as an adult. If you had a trust where they weren't getting anything till they're 30, but now you've seen them at 18, you might want to change like some trust provisions. You may want them to participate as a fiduciary in your estate plan. I've got one kid, I'm waiting for him to turn 18 so I can make him a backup on certain estate planning documents. But anyway, turning 18 changes a lot. To answer this question, they need a healthcare power of attorney, a HIPAA authorization, and possibly a living will. And then his parents could have been more help and gotten some information. Because, yeah, being a parent in this situation is terrible, right?
6: Yeah.
7: Not only is your 18-year-old hurt and in a serious accident, but you can't really do a lot without the proper documentation, so...
2: Well, and it's. I mean, you've been watching them your entire life, and all of a sudden, you don't have access, and that can be frustrating for the parent. But the law is the law, right?
7: And I would say too, there are some exceptions. You know, in emergency, like super emergency type situations, you know, HIPAA does allow. You know, if someone needs to make medical decisions for an 18-year-old, even if there are not proper documents in place, there are some exceptions. So it's not like your 18-year-old's going to die in there, and the doctors aren't going to reach out to you. But still, it's easier if all the documents are in place.
6: Yeah, for sure.
2: Well, let's slide one more quick one in here, and that is the daughter signs an apartment lease question. And here it is. My daughter and three roommates signed a 12-month lease near campus. 2 months in, one roommate transferred schools and moved home. The landlord says the remaining three students are responsible for the entire rent. Is that probably true?
6: Yeah.
7: Yeah. Yeah.
2: Lease is a lease, right?
7: Yeah. Next question. No. Yeah.
6: There's no need to elaborate.
7: No, this, you know, I remember my parents telling me, I had some friends and we all moved into an apartment and this is what we did. And my, you know, my parents being adults, you know, were like, hey, maybe that's not the best idea, you know. You know. Anyway, but they knew my friends, and it all worked out. But this happens a lot. But yeah, you sign a lease. You can sign a lease with 28 people, and 27 of those people can leave. But they can go after anybody for the rent.
6: Yeah, the lease isn't invalidated by somebody leaving, and you can't use that as your reverse Uno card. Like, I'm moving out. Tough luck, guys. Deal with it. That's not how it works.
7: And the roommate who left's not off the...
2: I was going to say, yeah.
7: Yeah, the roommate who left is still on the lease and can still be sued. She doesn't care if they live there or not, right? And that's the... You never want to go into any... So signing a lease, that is a business transaction, right? So you don't want to go to any business transaction with somebody who doesn't care. This is what I would say. I was like, you don't want to go into any kind of business transaction with someone who doesn't care about their credit.
6: No,
7: right.
6: That's not a winning plan,
7: right? Because if there's people who don't care if they get sued, there's people who have bad credit. If you care about your credit and you don't want to get sued, you don't want to partner up with those people on anything because they don't care.
6: Yeah. That's correct.
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24: 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Offices convenient for you in Raleigh, Garner, Cleveland, Clayton, Goldsboro, Fuquay Farina, down near Charlotte in Gastonia, and on the coast at Moorhead City. I'm Morgan Patrick. 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Estate planning, personal injury case you might be facing. 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All right, so here's the next category. My freshman got a fake ID ticket. So the question is, my daughter was caught using a fake ID at a college bar. She wasn't drinking yet, but the police charged her anyway. Will that probably impact graduate school or future employment?
7: I think people, when you get old, and crusty like we are, I think people
6: forget. Is that what we are?
7: Old and crusty.
24: Right.
7: Okay. If we were an animal, like if you take it back to Animal House, we're older than the crusty dean, right? What was the dean of Faber College in Animal House?
24: Wimmer?
7: What was his name?
24: Wimmer? Dean Wimmer?
7: I bet you, well, maybe not Joseph, but me and Morgan, we're probably older than the dean.
24: Oh, I'm not, man. I'm definitely. Well, I don't know. He was probably in his 60s to be a dean. You know.
7: Yeah. But I think we forget the dumb. How many dumb things did you do? Right, 18, 19,
24: 20, 21. I don't.
6: We don't have enough.
24: More
6: time.
24: Than I'm. Yeah.
7: And we're smart people, and we made it to the other side. We have professional lives, right? I mean, we made it through it, but that's. People that age do a lot of dumb stuff.
24: Yep.
7: And here this was dumb, right? Fake ID, college bar. That's a criminal charge. You have to deal with it. You know, here the daughter who got caught using the fake ID. It depends on what county you are in North Carolina. I don't live in the criminal traffic district court world. We have attorneys here at the firm that handle it. Me and Joe don't live in that space every day. But a lot of counties have deferral programs, right? It doesn't matter that she didn't drink yet. That's a different charge. Using a fake ID, using a fake ID at all is one charge. So that's a charge you have to deal with. But there's deferral programs and community service. And
6: there's ways you can lessen the blow. But I mean, anytime you get a charge, you run the risk of anybody who knows how to check your background. At least asking you some questions about it. I don't know if that's the end of the world, but the question is, could it affect? And yes, it could.
2: Well, and I'll ask you guys this. I mean, do you remember honor codes back in the day?
7: Yeah.
2: Like you'd go to school and they, you know, there's an honor code. You basically sign it when you enroll wherever you're at. And if you break it, it's a big, big deal. And there are a lot of rules you have to follow. But basically, fear, they wanted to kind of keep us, you know, on track. But I remember the honor code. Especially during, you know, exams, you're signing it every single time. But really, when we walked into university, it was like, this is the honor code. You got to stick to it. And, you know, fake ID is a big no-no.
7: I don't remember. I'm sure when my undergrad had one. I'm sure undergrad had one. I don't remember. Now, in law school, it was a real big deal. A lot of people who ran afoul of the honor code got expelled or, you know, in serious trouble. But you know, in a perfect world, it'd be great if it didn't happen. I think future employers and things like that, I think they'll look past some things, you know, and credit that to you. And then there's other things. This might be something you can get expunged from your record. There's other things you can do. But, you know, if this is just a thing that happened when this daughter was 18 and it, anyway, yeah, and it can come up, you know, things come up, like if you apply to sit for the bar or you apply for your real estate license, certain professional licenses do a background check. And they make you disclose stuff ahead of time, then they do the background check and then give you a chance to explain, you know. But if you don't disclose it, that's a problem, you know. So it's something to be mindful of. But hopefully this one won't be too bad.
2: We're going to move on to this particular category. Can my parents see my grades? So here's the question. I'm paying my son's entire college tuition. The university says they can't tell me whether he's even attending class because of federal privacy laws. Is that probably correct?
7: Yeah. I mean, that's not something that comes across my desk as an attorney very often. But again, this goes back to the 18-year-old's an adult now. I don't think the university cares who's paying them. You know, they're gonna protect privacy. Now, I think it's probably pretty easy for the student to give access to the parents, right? If they want access, but
12: these are all kind of a lot of these are the same flavor, you know.
7: Yeah.
12: And just really re-emphasizing the fact that you go from a minor to being an adult, and while you know that may not there's not some magical leap in maturity that comes from 17 to 18, but you're treated very differently by the law, and there's real implications for that.
2: Well, and you hope you have a relationship with your child that they're going to, and obviously they're young adults, but they're going to share that information. Obviously, your partner's in the tuition part. He's going to school or she's going to school, and you're helping with those bills. You want to be on the same team. Again, I know that there are situations where, you know, kids might not want their parents to know because they don't want the extra pressure.
7: Yeah.
2: But, I mean, there's a lot that goes into that. But at the same time, I get it from a parent standpoint. You kind of want to know how they're doing. And again, you hope it's just, hey, how's it going? How are your grades? And they tell you. And you're not in some big surprise. But also, you know, this day and age, the portal, everything that's going on with that and how we pay for tuition, you know, our kids share pretty much everything with us. All right.
7: Yeah, I remember.
2: Go ahead.
7: I remember back when I was at NC State, there was like a day where they opened registration for different classes and you had to call on the phone.
2: Oh, yeah.
7: And you had to.
2: Or show up at the gym and wait in line. I mean, that's kind of what we did.
7: Yeah, that was crazy. Yeah, that's crazy how we did things back in the day.
2: Maybe we are evolving to doing nothing in 10 years, Josh. Slowly, maybe.
12: Surely, man.
2: Possibly.
12: Getting fat, don't forget. We're getting
2: that's
12: fat.
2: Right. Job of the Hutt over here. Princess Leia in the bikini. That's the way it's going to be for all of us. And role reversal as well. No worries.
7: Is Princess Leia a robot in this?
2: Well, she could be. I mean, yeah, she could be. I don't know if my wife would appreciate that, but yeah. All right, we're going to take a short break or give you an opportunity to get on the calendar with Whitaker and Hamer. These are complimentary consults. Think about it. If you have been pondering estate planning, we talk about planning all the time. You really need to have everything in order. And some of the issues we're talking about today, some of these categories, you know, with an estate plan, you know, the path is going to be much clearer. And obviously you're working with your other family members to make sure you have this estate plan in order. And you haven't started and you're thinking about it. This is an opportunity for you. Grab one of our consults, 919-772-7000, and get the ball rolling there. Again, no cost, no obligation. 919-772-7000. 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We've got more legal questions, different categories, and this is in and around the young adult. Think about it. High school graduates, college students, the young adult, and it's got that North Carolina flavor to it. You don't want to miss it. We'll come back on the other side, hit a few more questions. 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
2: 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Offices all over the state, Moorhead City down at the coast, over near Charlotte and Gastonia, but also right here, middle of the state, Fuquay Varina, Goldsboro, Clayton, Garner, Cleveland, and the Cap City, Raleigh, North Carolina. I'm Morgan Patrick. It's a pleasure to jump on with the attorneys. 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Grab one of the consults and you can do it. No cost, no obligation. 919-772-7000. 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Or you can visit wh.lawyer. So the categories today, in and around the young adult, the high school graduate, the college student, the young adult, but also, you know, mingling with, you know, dealing with your parents. And if you're a parent out there, you're probably facing some of these issues as well. So next up, category, my son wants to buy a house at NC State. So here's the question. My son is starting graduate school at the Wolfpack at NC State. Instead of paying rent, we're thinking about just buying a townhouse in his name with us co-signing the loan. What legal issues should we probably think about before we do it?
7: I guess there's a couple different ways to do it. You know, if you're given money, there's some tax issues, and we're a lot of things, but we're not CPAs. We're not allowed to give tax advice by any means. But I guess there are some issues. You know, if you're providing money for a down payment, you know, you may want to talk to somebody about gift tax. And then I would think about, you know, what you want. What do you want to do with that property? Graduate school's two or three years usually. Is this somewhere where he's going to stay? Is this somewhere where you guys might rent it out after he's gone? You know, what are you going to do with the property? Is he going to have a roommate rent a room? You know, there's a lot of things like that to think about, liability and ownership. You know, I think this question, I'm going to say that the guy plans to, he wants to stay in Raleigh. The son's going to go to graduate school here. This is going to be his primary residence. I'm assuming he can't qualify for a mortgage without the parents. He's just coming out of doing 4 years. undergrad and probably doesn't have the income requirements to get a mortgage on his own, so the parents probably are going to have to join in and co-sign, and then, you know, in that case, they're all on the deed.
12: Yeah.
7: Right, so you got parents on the deed and a kid on the deed. And Jay, you get that question a lot, because that goes back to tenants in common or joint tenants right of survivorship. You got to think about what happens. You know, if the parents die, does their half of the property need to go through their estate to their heirs, or do you want to make sure that, you know, if you have multiple kids, or do you want to make sure the son gets the house if you pass away? So, I don't know, there's a lot of different things there depending on, you know, what we're doing with the townhouse after the son's finished graduate school.
12: Yeah, and I mean, project it out even further, right? Like, you know, in the future, what other issues could there be? I mean, anytime you've got joint ownership of a property, the, you know, the person that is the joint owner along with you, you hope everything goes well and you keep getting along forever, but, you know, they you're bound by what they want to do. You know, they've got an ownership interest. You can't do anything without the joinder of their ownership interest. And you may love your son and get along with him great, but, you know, relationships can change. And beyond that, your son's at an age, he may get married at some point. And if he gets married, he's got a spouse, and, you know, you're potentially looking at an additional marital interest that you got to deal with. So I think just understanding what that can look like, that's not necessarily a bad plan, you know? I mean, I think that someone could do that. It could work out perfectly.
7: Oh, yeah.
12: Make a lot of sense. End up being a rental property down the line. So, you know, smart thing to do. You just want to make sure you understand what you're getting into.
7: Yeah, the biggest thing that I see come up in that situation is what folks haven't thought about is if, you know, the parents are on there and the parents both pass away, what happens to their interest in the house? Is it going to go where they want it to go? Do they want to make sure, again, if there's multiple kids, all their kids share in this, or do they want to make sure this just stays the son's property? And there's ways to do that, but a lot of time, you know, you never a lot of people just don't play it out that long, and maybe it's because they're not attorneys and they haven't seen it go south, right? But
12: another thing on that same front, man, if the parents pass, you know, I don't know what the son's financial situation looks like, but that mortgage payment still has to get made as well. And, you know, that's the same thing as you can't move out of a house and just magically remove your obligation to pay rent. He's got to make that payment, and he's got to figure that out.
7: Yeah.
12: And that just is what it is.
0: Different categories really get you thinking. You've got questions of your own in and around estate planning, personal injury case. You can grab one of our consults, 919-772-7000. 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It's no cost, no obligation. You can also visit wh.lawyer. All right, next category, guys, is the internship agreement. So here's the question. My son was offered an unpaid internship with the startup. The company wants him to sign a contract saying anything he invents, even on his own time, belongs to the company. Should he probably sign this?
7: I mean, no, I guess, is, you know, I would wonder, the startup, you know, sometimes these companies overreach, and sometimes you can make edits. Right, you know, if you're gonna go work for, you know, a huge international conglomerate, like they're not gonna make edits to their onboarding documents or to their contractor documents, right? You're just it's a take it or leave it type of thing, right? But smaller companies, there's probably some room here where you can send back a red line edit and be like, hey, we're not. He'd love to work here, but we're not gonna agree to that, you know.
12: And ultimately, what I tell, you know, we see this, right? Like, there's companies that onboard you and present you with these miserably one-sided agreements. And, you know, that's not to say, if something's so unconscionable, there could potentially be, like, legal recourse for you somewhere down the line, like, to revise or get out of that. But I would not personally plan on that myself. And so you tell folks, like, how bad do you want to work here? That's really what it boils down to. Like, how bad do you
7: want this job? Yeah, yeah. If this is just an amazing opportunity that your son or daughter doesn't want to, well, it says son here, that your son doesn't want to pass up, it may be worth it, because how long is he going to intern? If he's got, I mean, what's he going to invent on his own time if he's got school and, mm-hmm. he's doing this. So it may be worth the trade-off. I mean, at least you've read it. You know, he knows what he's getting into. I would just tell him, don't invent anything right now. Cool it.
2: Hold it on the back burner.
6: Stop with all of your inventions, Jeremy.
2: Wait until they hire you and go, oh, by the way.
6: I'm sick of you inventing so many things.
7: but, just read it. They probably take an edit, these guys. I think this startup would probably take an edit if they want the kid on board. But, intellectual property. That's an intellectual property question. When you go to work for somebody where you are doing research. And, you know, universities do that too, right? If you're doing research for a university. So you just need to be aware of your agreement, you know, what you're agreeing to.
2: Yeah, one of the famous stories locally, I won't.

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2: 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Offices placed conveniently for you in Raleigh, Garner, Cleveland, Clayton, Goldsboro, Fuquay Varina, down near Charlotte in Gastonia, and over at the coast, Moorhead City. I'm Morgan Patrick. Pleasure to jump on, hit these different categories. And right now, talking about that young adult, think about this, high school grads, college students, a young adult here in North Carolina in some cases that might be coming up. And if you're a parent, obviously you're very interested in these topics as well. Complimentary consult in and around estate planning or personal injury with Whitaker and Hamer available to you. Again, that's no cost, no obligation. 919-772-7000 is the number to call. That's 919-772-7000, or just visit the website wh.lawyer. All right, next category, daughter injured at a fraternity house. Here's the question. My daughter slipped on broken stairs at an off-campus fraternity house during a registered university event. She broke her ankle and missed an entire semester. Who probably has legal responsibility?
0: I wonder what registered university event means.
1: I think that's a school-sanctioned function, Josh.
0: Mm-hmm.
1: I think that's what that is.
0: Well, this is a question. Attorneys call this premise liability, right? If you get hurt somewhere, are the people who own that building or that establishment, are they liable? And usually, it's like a car accident. It's a negligence issue. Were these steps in disrepair, right? Were they not? Was something wrong with them? Were they negligent in some way? Even if they were negligent, should you have been aware of it, right? Should you have avoided the issue there? It's kind of like if you're in the grocery store and they just mopped and they didn't put a wet sign out and you slip and fall and hurt yourself, that's premise liability. Mm-hmm. That's negligence. So here, I guess the question is probably designed for us to say what we've said before, a plaintiff's attorney, the young lady who broke her ankle, if she goes to an attorney, that attorney doesn't care who pays. Right? That attorney's going to sue everybody who might potentially be liable and let them sort it out, right? So the attorney here would probably sue the university, would probably sue the fraternity, whatever entity owns the house. Sometimes it's the fraternity, sometimes it's another entity. But a plaintiff's attorney is going to sue everybody and say, hey, this step was, shaky, or, somebody just mopped the steps or cleaned the steps and they were wet and there was no sign like that. That's what the attorney is going to say, is like, this happened because of your negligence, and then let them figure it out. In this situation, it sounds like probably be a lot of insurance companies on the other side trying to figure out who's gonna pay this claim? But this is a slip and fall, right? This is premise liability.

0: All right, guys, next category. My son co-signed for a friend. Here's the question. My college-age son co-signed a car loan for his roommate because the roommate couldn't qualify alone. They have since had a falling out, and the roommate stopped making payments. Is my son probably on the hook? Uh-oh.
1: Yeah. We've had this... We've had this question. This question is asking about co-signing and liability, and we've talked about this in different variations over the years. But never co-sign for anybody.
2: No, it's not.
1: Never co-sign for anybody that's not like directly. Like if you want to co-sign for your kids, that
0: it's like you're going into business with your friends. They say don't do it, right?
1: Oh man, that would. I have friends I've had all my. I think it's weird if a friend asks you to co-sign for a car, right? That's a weird. I've never had a friend ask me.
0: You're admitting that you're a liability. I mean, right? I mean, I agree with you. I mean,
1: this friend has lived their life in a way where they're not, one, can't qualify for a car loan. Like, there's car dealerships that want to lend to everybody, right? So you don't have the income necessary to qualify for a car loan.
2: Yeah.
1: And you're not going to
2: what you're trying to say is it's a low bar.
1: Yes. Yeah, you're not going to your family for this. You're going to your friend. And I've got good friends. I'd help out a lot of people. But if you co-sign, I just assume we're making those payments at some point, right?
2: Yeah.
1: But yeah, you're both on the hook. The friend can have the car and be in a completely different state. Maybe he drove to Colorado and just started over, stopped making payments. Your son is going to be stuck with the payment. And not having the vehicle, or he's going to take the hit to credit, right? But yeah, besides my wife, who doesn't need me to co-sign, right? Or my kids, who may very well need me to co-sign. I don't know another situation where I would co-sign on anybody's auto loan. Maybe there's a good reason to do it. I don't know.
2: I mean, necessity. I think that's the reason, right? If someone really can't do it on their own, but yeah, it's a huge risk, man.
1: If I was in college and one of my best friends, people I've known since kindergarten, came to me and said, "Hey, Josh, I need you to co-sign on my auto loan," I was like, "I don't think we could be friends anymore, man. I think this."
0: I want that new 2026 vet.
1: I think that ends
0: our. You can co-sign for me, Joshy.
1: I was like, "I'll let you borrow the car. I'll drop you off some places, you know, like, but co-signing a new auto loan."
0: Hey, it's BUS. Take the bus. Take the bus. All right, final.
2: I'll co-sign a bus loan for you.
0: Buy him a bus ticket. But anyway, here's the final category, the student athlete's NIL deal. Here's the question, and this is timely. My daughter signed an NIL agreement with a local business. The contract lasts 5 years, even after she graduates, and gives the company rights to use her image forever. I said forever. Should she probably have had a lawyer review that?
1: Yeah.
2: Yeah.
1: I have read a lot of NIL agreements for the high school, college aged folks, and I've read a lot of agreements that some of these, I'm doing air quotes, you can't see it on the radio.
0: It looks good.
1: Agents
0: though.
1: Have tried to have college kids sign, and a lot of these NIL deals are just drafted horribly, and you know, if it's enough money, then maybe, again, kind of like our internship thing, if it's enough experience, if it's enough money, maybe you don't mind signing a bad deal. But this sounds like a bad deal. With this NIL is still in a real sketchy area, you know, and there's a lot of pretend agents out there who want your college player to sign with them, and they come in and they advertise, hey, we can get you an NIL deal, we got a lot of local businesses or whatever, but the agreement doesn't really offer anything up front. But then the agent also, they're phrased in a way where the agent gets a piece of any NIL deals you get on your own.
2: Yeah,
1: right. So there's a lot of real sketchy stuff transpiring in this NIL. I mean, if you're like the number one basketball center in the country, you're going to get a real upstanding NIL deal. But if you're projecting to be a backup, you know, just be careful about who you're dealing with. I've had a lot of parents just email me what they got, and I was like, I would never have my kid sign this in a million years.
0: Sneaky beats Carlo
2: as well. Yeah. You know, that's it's a newly developing thing, and I'd argue rapidly changing in some ways. So
1: yeah, and a lot of these people who show up to be NIL agents or to represent your college athlete are not licensed in any way, and just a real sketchy area. So just be mindful of what your kid's doing and signing, and protect them.
0: And again, this is happening, you know, all over our listening area. 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No obligation. Another edition of Judica County is in the books. For Josh Whitaker and Joe Hamer, I'm Morgan Patrick. We'll see you on the radio next week.
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5: This hour from Town Hall, I'm Mary Rose. New York City Mayor Zohran Mamdani is backing a measure that critics say could hit consumers right in the wallet. Correspondent Ken Lorman reports.
6: Mayor Mamdani supports the so-called Delivery Protection Act, which would force Amazon to directly hire delivery drivers and warehouse workers now employed through independent contractors. Opponents say the move would wipe out small delivery businesses, boost Amazon's labor cost, and drive up prices. One study estimates the average household could pay hundreds more each year, while unions stand to gain. Critics call it another socialist policy, making life less affordable for New Yorkers. Ken Lorman reporting.
5: President Trump is praising gains in his crime crackdown across the country as the FBI releases statistics from 2025. Correspondent Laura Winters reports.
7: The 2025 annual FBI crime report shows violent crime is down more than 9%, murder and robbery down more than 18%, and rape down more than 7% across the country. President Trump at an event celebrating law enforcement on Friday in Nassau County, Long Island.
8: Let's say they don't have good leadership, like Chicago has very bad leadership, but we have the numbers down because of what the federal government's doing. We get no credit for it because they say, well, we get no credit for it. They like to take all the credit, but everyone knows.
7: Laura Winters reporting.
5: Hawaii is dealing with heavy rain and flooding as tropical storm Lala impacts the island chain. The latest update from the National Hurricane Center shows the storm about 75 miles south of Honolulu with top winds of around 70 miles per hour. The massive storm weakened slightly from hurricane status overnight. More on these stories at townhall.com.
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10: I'm Kyle Nash. I'm the developer behind a proposed 100,000-square-foot data center in Southeast Raleigh has withdrawn its application following widespread community opposition and concerns from city council members. The News and Observer reports the project proposed off Jones Sausage Road would have required 12 megawatts of power. More than 130 residents had signed up to speak against the project, despite only 30 public comment slots. A man who survived being hanged by two Wake County deputies in 1952 has been laid to rest. On Saturday, funeral services were held for Lynn Council, who died at the age of 93. The service was held at St. Mary's FWB Church in Apex, where Council worshiped for decades. Apex Mayor Jacquez Gilbert says that Council showed how much can change in one lifetime.
11: He outlasted the hatred, and that's what I gathered from his book of life.
10: Your WPTF forecast this afternoon, a chance of showers and thunderstorms, partly sunny with a high near 92, heat index as high as 103. Kyle Nashheim, WPTF News.
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1: 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What's new?
2: Gary, how you doing?
1: How are we doing?
3: I'm doing great, Coach. It's almost football season. You ready?
2: Jackie, how about you?
24: I'm still enjoying baseball season, thank you.
2: So, Thomas, how are you? You have a good week?
1: I had a very good week. I'm excited about everything that's going on around here. Life is definitely not slowing down, is it, Coach?
2: We've got a very special report we're going to be giving away in a little while here on the show, and we're very happy about this, very excited about the special report.
1: Yes. So. And we really do have a special episode put together today, and it's all based off of this special report that we're going to be talking about. But I want to start off the conversation just with talking about why wealth leaks away. And to give people a little bit of a preview about what we're talking about, there's historic fortunes that have been lost or that have been grown over generations.
2: Well, you hear about some of the bad ones. You hardly hear about the good ones.
1: That's true. And so let me ask you this, because you want to help retirees separate money they need for dependable income from that leave behind money. You call it the spend and leave.
2: Yeah, spend and leave. So very important. As is the financial fill-up strategy, and of course, when we talk about that, you've got to play that. It's a trademark name, by the way, the financial fill-up strategy. Mm-hmm. And it's a way for you every single month for the rest of your life, whenever you decide to activate it, to get a check. We call it the green flag on your mailbox. Why? Because there's no such thing. But you'll remember it.
1: Exactly.
2: So we all remember the red flag. We don't like that red flag, do we, Gary?
3: No, not at all.
2: That red flag means you're having to walk to the mailbox and put a bill payment in there.
3: Exactly.
2: So your checking account goes down when you put the red flag up.
3: Don't like that at all.
2: But if the mailman would bring you, when he brought you your monthly check, if he put a green flag up on the mailbox, you knew it's payday.
3: Yeah, there you go.
2: And it can be payday forever if you have the right strategy. And that's what is missing these days is a lot of Wall Street only advisors don't recommend paychecks. They say if the market does good, you'll be fine. But they forget to tell you that you have about a 8% chance of not being fine if you depend all on the market for retirement income. And which, 8% doesn't sound too bad, but what does 1 out of 12 sound pretty bad to you?
1: Yeah, I mean, when it's a risk, it sounds bad to me.
2: What if you're getting on a plane and the pilot said you got about a 1 and 12 chance of crashing today?
3: I'm not going.
1: Yeah. Nope. So let's go back, though, and talking about certainty versus probability. You were saying 1 in 12 risk.
2: Yeah.
1: How do we feel about that? That is not certainty.
2: No, and that's why we need that green flag on the mailbox to make sure we are 0 out of 12
1: there you
2: chance
1: go.
2: Of failing.
1: Exactly.
2: So 100% chance of success. If you have a monthly check coming to you, and here's what happens, and this happens to people no matter how much money they have. And Tom Hegde talked about this when we had him on. Tom Hegde, of course, is a great financial advisor. He's been teaching folks for almost as long as Coach Pete, not quite as long, but he's got "Don't Worry, Retire Happy" is the name of his public education special and book that he wrote. And he said, Coach, the most important thing to remember and the most disappointing thing to him was people that had plenty of money saved up in retirement. If they didn't have a correct spending plan, a financial fill-up strategy put together, they were afraid to spend money, so they didn't spend what they could have spent all the way through retirement, so they end up leaving a whole bunch to the next of kin, and they didn't have as much fun as they could.
1: Wow.
2: So if you have a real income plan where you know the income is going to be replaced next month, it's a lot easier to spend it this month.
1: That's good.
2: If you don't know where the money's coming from, you're afraid to spend it today.
1: Yeah, that's
2: good. Well, if we know there's going to be more income, then you can spend it because it's going to be more income. I have to yell at some, I don't yell, but I tease people sometimes when I meet with them on an annual review because I say, you didn't spend enough money this year.
24: Yeah.
2: When's the last time an advisor told you haven't spent enough money?
1: Go have a good time.
2: Jackie, advisors want to keep your money in under management so they can keep making that fee.
24: Usually.
2: So coach is saying you need to spend that money and have a good retirement because that's what you worked real hard for 30 or 40 years.
3: Go take that trip, right?
1: Exactly. Yep. And you talk about that good communication, how you have to have it. It works on both sides of the coin. And even when you're training advisors, you talk to them, coach, and you say, whenever you're meeting with someone, you want to ask more questions than they're asking you because you want to get to know that individual. You want to understand what their dreams for retirement are.
2: Well, here's a direct question. When's the last time anyone actually audited your current plan, folks? Actually looked at a real financial person, not a sales pitch, a real audit. And so if you want us to show you exactly what's working, what isn't, and what can be fixed, Now's a good time to call.
1: Absolutely. And that number is 800-661-7383. 800-661-7383, or text keyword plan to the number 600-700. 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
2: So for the first 15 callers, you'll get that full audit and custom core and explore allocation and financial fill-up strategy built at no charge. 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Not 10 years from now. That's why it's very important to get an audit done right now.
1: Absolutely. Very true. Again, that number, 800-661-7383, 800-661-7383, or text keyword plan to 600-700. That is keyword plan to 600-700. And, you know, Coach, we were talking about the special report, and I have a great clip that we've put together that's going to lead into the reveal of this special report.
2: Okie dokie.
1: All right, here we go. This is a very famous name we'll all be familiar with. Maybe not the whole story, though.
5: John D. Rockefeller liked numbers so much, he kept a personal ledger from the time he was a teenager. Every penny earned, every penny spent. Fun at parties? Probably not. Useful when building the largest oil fortune in American history? Absolutely. Rockefeller did not gamble on finding oil. He controlled what happened after someone else found it. The refining, the barrels, the pipelines, the rail cars, and the shipping. At its peak, Standard Oil controlled close to 90% of American refining. Then the government broke the company apart. That was supposed to ruin him. Instead, Rockefeller received shares in the new companies, and many of those shares became even more valuable. The punishment somehow made him richer. That is a fairly impressive way to lose. But his most important work came after the fortune was built. The Rockefellers used trusts, professional management, diversification, and organized philanthropy. The heirs were taught that they were stewards, not contestants on a very expensive game show. Six generations later, the family wealth was still standing.
1: Wow. So Uncle Sam got in the way, and they figured out a way to get around him.
2: Yeah, it kind of backfired on Uncle Sam a little bit, didn't it?
1: It did. I like that. I was smiling.
2: Well, you want to reveal what the name of the special report is then?
1: So it is Grow It or Blow It. Mm-hmm. And like we were talking about, there's so many millionaires, billionaires out there who have had their wealth transferred to the next generation, and it's been grown or blown.
2: So in the special report, there's 15 famous names from the past.
1: Yes.
2: And we don't reveal right away if it's a grow it or blow it. It's fun to play along a lot of times
1: in
2: the special report.
1: Yes.
2: So Rockefeller was one of the ones that grew it, and that's a good one. That's a good answer, Jackie. And I know on the Flintstones back in the day, they had the, what do they call them, Stonyfell or something?
1: Stony. Yeah, they did.
2: You know, you can learn a lot from watching the Flintstones.
1: No, you can't. Well, there's probably a lot of people out there listening and saying that my last name's not Rockefeller, you know?
2: Yeah.
1: But how can an ordinary family help build a coordinated team without having that whole Rockefeller-sized family office, as it were?
2: Yeah, well, it's very, very important to have a team on your side and understand where your money is, why it's there, how it's going to come out, and who it's going to benefit.
1: Yeah,
2: so,
1: true.
2: You know, somebody is currently making money decisions about your money right now.
1: Mm-hmm.
2: The question is whether it's you or your broker.
1: Yeah, that's good.
2: And so if it's not you, it's time to take that decision-making process back. So my team will build for you your full custom 22-step total retirement plan at no cost for the first 15 callers today. You also get this special report. We'll send that along, too. It's over. It's around 200 pages or so.
1: It's such a fun read.
2: I mean, because we forgot. You know, you hear these names many times. Maybe you've heard about Rockefeller. You didn't know who he was, what he did,
1: exactly.
2: How he made money. It's always good to see that.
1: It's true.
2: So there's no obligation, by the way, when you call. There never is.
1: That's right.
2: I mean, I've been doing this 34 years now, over 34 years, and I've tried to make friends, not enemies, and you do that by promising what you promise and not doing something you didn't promise.
1: There you go.
2: And so there's no commitment beyond the call. It's just a real plan built for you that you can actually control. When's the last time you actually experienced or felt like you were in control of your financial situation? If it's never or you don't remember, Call right now. Let's put you back in control, back in that what they call driver's seat, Thomas.
1: There you go. All you have to do to connect is call 800-661-7383, 800-661-7383, or text keyword plan to 600-700. That is keyword plan to 600-700, and that is what it's all about, that plan, making sure we have that security as we head forward, that good communication. It's true. I love watching documentaries. I love finding out more and to learn from other people's mistakes. Coach, I've heard from you, and obviously this has come even before your time, but the best thing to do. What is it again? A smart person learns from his own mistakes, but a genius learns from others' mistakes. Is something akin to that?
2: Yeah, well, Albert Einstein once said that a smart person learns from their mistakes. Like you hit your thumb with a hammer, you're not going to do that again.
1: Yeah, sure.
2: But the genius watches somebody else make the mistake and doesn't do it themselves. So, like, if I was watching you hammer something and you hammered your nail,
1: yeah.
2: I mean, you hammered your thumb instead of the nail, I wouldn't do that.
1: That's true. That's
2: in fact,
1: true.
2: I'd tell you to go do the next one.
24: Very nice.
1: You know, it popped into my head. I wasn't even leading into this when I said that, but you have a lot of experience, Coach, and you're able to get those thumbs that have been hit by the hammer out of the way for folks who are planning a current retirement plan and say, hold on, I saw Bobby or Jimmy do this before. He made a mistake. Let me guide you in a better path.
2: Yeah, I mean, it's just important to know what, like, I've seen a lot of things in 34 years in the financial world.
1: Yeah.
2: I've seen a lot of situations. Maybe you haven't. I mean, like, when you see so many people, you hear about so many things that people don't. And I've done a lot of research on different things, too. And so it's just very important to always be in control of your money and make sure your money's not controlling you.
1: That's good.
2: Of course, we got that special report, Thomas. This is where we're going to give this away for the next 25 people who call or text. We're going to send you this special report. It's over 200 pages. It comes with some great audio, too, in there. So what you're hearing here, you'll get that as well.
1: That's right.
2: But it's written as well. So you can actually you can write your term paper if you have a kid in college or whatever. This would be a good term paper kind of topic here.
1: Yeah.
2: And it's not AI.
24: That's the best part. Yeah.
2: You know, we heard about a teacher catching everybody do that. We'll talk about that.
1: Anyway,
2: for the next 25 people, we'll get you this special report. 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
2: We
1: 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Check out our television show as well as catch up on all of Coach Pete's resources. One of them that we are talking about today, the special report, Grow It or Blow It. We've all seen the millionaires. We've all seen the billionaires. Oh. And then we see what happens to their kids or grandkids. And that's what we're talking about on the show today. I love it.
2: I mean, you hear about some of the bad ones. We're probably going to cover some of these. You put this together without me knowing what you're... Well, I don't know what order you're in, so it's pretty funny to go along. I'm excited, too.
24: Are you going to play a blow it or
2: he's not going to tell you until he does.
1: I'm not going to tell you. Actually, so I'm going to preface this with a story from my grandmother. We used to love to go on Saturdays. She would bring my aunt. I would go with them occasionally to the mall. You'd go through Belk's or Penny's or wherever it was, and you'd have the makeup counter. Mm. And there was one brand that always dominated that makeup counter.
24: Mm-hmm. I know it.
1: Yes.
3: Me too.
1: And we're going to hear the story behind said brand.
7: Estee Lauder believed that if she could touch a woman's face, she could make a sale. Which sounds alarming today, but at a beauty counter in the 1940s, it worked beautifully. She began with skin creams made by her chemist uncle. She demonstrated them in salons, applied them personally, and handed out samples for free. Competitors thought she was giving away the product. Estee understood she was buying the next customer. Then she helped popularize another idea. The gift with purchase. Buy the cream, receive a little bag filled with samples of products you did not know you needed until approximately 8 seconds ago. That strategy is still separating shoppers from their money today. But the family's real achievement came after the sale. Estee brought her son Leonard into the company early. He learned the operation, expanded internationally, and built a portfolio of brands, so the family was not dependent on one product. When the company went public, the family raised outside money while preserving voting control.
24: She was not messing around, that Estee Lauder.
1: No, she wasn't. And, Coach, you always talk about how we focus on those who blew it, so I wanted to take at least the first couple and talk about who grew it, who were successful.
24: Okay, this is still an ongoing brand. You guys, you go to any department store, and the Lauder counter is always the busiest.
3: Oh, yeah, absolutely.
24: Fragrance is the best, her signature fragrance, and the lipsticks stay on all day long. Estee Lauder, and it comes in the most beautiful containers, like the most beautiful powder containers and all that stuff, and you do get a gift with purchase twice a year.
2: I was just going to tell Thomas that's a good gift idea for his wife. Now you get a gift inside the gift.
1: Exactly.
2: Idea.
1: You thought of so many things.
2: You get Christmas and a birthday present.
3: All in one.
1: Beautiful. I love it. No, it's good. And I think this brings up about training your children, training your grandchildren in the business. And I know, Coach, when you meet with folks, you love it when they bring their family in. Sometimes it's just a wife and husband because that's the core of the family, but it extends beyond that.
2: Well, you know, yes, because everyone needs to know, because who knows who's going to be here to educate you in the future? So everybody in the family better know.
1: Yeah.
2: And by the way, you mentioned youngsters a little bit there. You said everyone in the family.
1: Yes.
2: How young? Well, I don't think somebody under 10 would be good for knowing things. But
1: sure.
2: Being around it, if they behave themselves, it probably wouldn't hurt to listen to it.
1: Yeah. Mm-hmm.
2: But here you go. But if you're listening and you're 10 or you're younger, I've got something for you. I put together, Thomas, you saw it. I've been working on that for like 4 or 5 months.
1: Yes.
2: I put together an activity book.
1: Yes.
2: For children, really age 5 to 10.
3: What a great idea.
2: And not only, I started, Gary, it's pretty funny. I started with a coloring book and I said, that's kind of boring. Being back 50 years and put myself in a 10-year-old body, I said, coloring's boring after a while. So it's got all sorts of different things. The mazes, the find, find the words in the all that jumble stuff.
1: Oh, yeah, word jumble.
2: And then pictures that look the same, but the 7 things different. Those kind of things.
3: Oh, yeah, I love that.
2: And the reason why I did that is because I had some special Crayola crayons made.
24: I was just going to say, it comes with crayons.
2: Yeah, those are the good, that's 24-pack of crayons.
24: I know.
1: Yeah, that's nice.
2: You know, back in the day, remember, I remember first getting my big pack of crayons. It was like a 64 one.
3: 64
2: for
3: pack.
2: Christmas one year, and it had the sharpener.
3: Yeah.
2: You know, my crayons.
1: Oh, yeah, I know what you're talking about.
2: They didn't need sharpening, but I was sharpening. I had the sharpest crayons in town. By the time I was done, I wasn't doing any coloring because I had already whittled them all down to nothing, but it was fun to sharpen.
1: That's so funny.
2: So this doesn't have a sharpener, but you don't need a sharpener because you waste the crayons by the sharpener. But so if you'd like a copy of it, when you come in, we'll give you a activity book. If you have 2 or 3 grandkids or kids you want them, we'll give you 3 or 4 activity books and three or four crayons, because we don't want people to have to share crayons, because no. You know, you start battling, and someone's going to hog the black or the red.
24: Or the blues.
2: Whatever happens to that crayon.
24: Yeah.
2: Crayons disappear. They do. They never come back. Sort of like staplers in our office.
1: I feel like you're channeling my kitchen table right now with my children, because they're just all,
2: But, all right, so it's not just an activity book. Everything involves money. It's all about money. So they're going to learn money in a very fun way, because that's what makes money not fun to learn, is it's usually tactical, Gary, and it's not fun to learn. Isn't it? So this makes it fun. And even if they just remember a couple little things, could be very, very good for them in the future. And maybe they'll get older. And here's this. Let's say they do get this activity book, and they start learning about money. And then picture this. A Tuesday, 60 years from now, and this is a 10-year-old, so 60 years, they're 70 now. Mm-hmm. No alarm clock, no spreadsheet stress. Just a check landing in their account every single month, like clockwork. And the freedom to actually enjoy the money they're getting and spend it, because they know another check is coming next month. That's the core and explore. All right, so what is core and explore? One side of your money is protected and paying you an income for life every single month, and the other side is free to grow and dream bigger. In other words, you can take more risk with your money if you have some in the safe place to begin with.
1: There you go. It's true.
2: Because your income's already taken care of. Once you have your income, now your income needs to take it, to take you out of the worry of paying monthly bills, like the rent and the utilities, but it also needs to give you extra money to do fun things.
1: Yeah.
2: And once you do that, that's a true income plan. Then we take the leftover money, put it in the market, try to grow that as much as possible. Even if you were way down in the market, You don't fret, because you have time to leave it alone, and hopefully as long as you're not buying these penny stocks or these meme coins you hear about, you know, in the crypto world, some of those never come back.
1: Right.
2: But historically, if you invest in strong companies, even if they're down now, they should. Now, I have to say should, because you never know. Coach Pete told me to invest in this company. It's never come back. It's like Japan.
1: Disclaimer.
2: we just have to know that we have to have our safe money first. And safe money is not just to pay the bills. It's to have fun. So you got to have enough money. Nobody wants to be a prisoner in their own house, do they?
1: No, it's true.
2: And it does feel like a prison if you can't do anything. You don't have money to do it. If you have money, it makes it a whole lot easier not to do something, because you know you could if you wanted to.
8: That's right.
2: You know, I have more fun planning an activity than actually doing it these days. Once I get out to the activity, I can't wait to get back home.
1: You're funny.
2: But it was fun to plan it.
8: Yeah, exactly right.
1: You know, I have this tune by a great singer named Freddie Mercury in my head, and I am not going to try to attempt to sing it, but we all know Under Pressure. And what I'm hearing is you're just trying to take that pressure off of people.
2: Yeah. So if you'd like to picture that random Tuesday in a few years from now when you're retired and having no worries, and you want a plan that will give you no worries, call right now. For the next 15 folks who call, we'll put together a plan for this. We'll give you those activity books when you come in. And I've got a couple new books out, by the way. I've got Thrift and Thrive. So if you're a federal employee, you come in, make sure to ask for this. If you're a state employee, we've got state employee books. If somebody's told you about non-traded REITs or is trying to sell you a non-traded REITs, I've got a book called I Hate Non-Traded REITs and So Should You.
1: Oh, yes.
2: And I've got a book on covered calls. A lot of people don't know what covered calls are. So if you'd like to learn about that, make sure to ask for my book called Rent Your Stocks.
1: That's good.
2: And so it's all about covered calls. And you know, you can learn about it. You can become an expert by reading some of my books.
1: Yes, you can. You truly can.
2: I've written about 30-some now. But call right now. Let's get a true plan put together for you so you don't end up like the blow-it kind of people we're going to talk about here later on in the show.
1: There you go. And you can begin that process just by calling 800-661-7383. 800-661-7383. You can also text keyword plan to 600-700. That is keyword plan to 600-700. And just to give you an idea of what's going on when you call that number or text that code, we're not going to bother you a lot on this weekend. We know we're all busy, but what we want to do is find a time to meet with you later on, get those core questions you need answered, and just make sure that you feel secure, have good communication as you head into retirement. We can even help, coach teams can help develop that plan, that total retirement income plan, and take you all the way to the finish line, as it were.
2: Yeah, and when you come in for your total retirement plan, you leave with that custom designed book for you.
1: Yes.
2: 22 steps. It's $99 on Amazon.
1: Yes.
2: But it's free when you come in, and we help you fill it out. It's an ongoing workbook of your life. It's your life story that never goes away, and we make changes. You know, the hardest thing in school was writing the paper. Remember that?
8: Mm-hmm. Oh, yeah.
2: Teachers would say, hey, by the time the semester is up, you have to turn this term paper in. Of course, I'd wait till the last night many times. But I did find when I did it earlier, it was a whole lot easier to make changes and come up with new ideas.
1: Yeah.
2: So same thing in the financial world. Let's get the plan mapped out, but it's not a map that's locked in stone. We can change this map. And this is a very fluid map, we'll call it, for you. It's your map of your retirement, of what you want to do, not somebody telling you you have to do something.
1: That's very good. Let me get one more question in, too, and this relates back to the Estee Lauder story.
2: Sure.
1: What decision should remain with the retiree, and when should they begin shifting to the grandchildren? Because this is a part of that planning process that you guys talk about.
2: Yeah, I mean, you know, if it were me, my grandchildren could stay in their place, and I'm going to do what I want with my money.
1: And a lot of people are saying that.
2: Yeah, truly, it's my money, and I want it now.
1: Right.
2: But, I mean, you know, we've seen this, though, and if you don't, if your grandkids don't have power of attorney, it's really none of their business what you're doing. You could take all your money out of the accounts that we set up for you because you met somebody online who claims to be Elon Musk, and you can send all that money to Elon Musk. But you're not going to get to meet Elon Musk because he's not going to be asking you for money.
1: Yeah, really.
2: But it's none of my business to tell you what you can and can't do with your money. I'm here to help you take your money if you want. I would advise against it, but I don't tell you what you can and can't do.
1: There you go. And I think
2: your kids can't either unless they have power of attorney. That's why if you think a relative is slipping. If you think a relative is slipping, and you got to nicely mention to them, maybe it'd be good if you could help them make decisions in the future. Don't say, I'm going to take all the decisions and make them and sign right here, because they're not going to sign it.
1: No, it's true. And we don't know when we're going to slip, Coach. I mean,
2: I could be slipping right now and not even know
1: exactly.
2: It.
1: Exactly, or something like a car accident could cause it very quickly, which is the point of planning earlier than later.
2: Well, you might not wake up tomorrow when you go to bed tonight.
1: We don't know that.
2: You don't know.
1: No, we don't. And we're not trying to be morbid, but we're trying to make sure that we have a plan ready for those that we love.
2: Well, it's a whole lot easier to close your eyes at night knowing that if you don't open your eyes back up, your family's still going to be okay.
1: Yes.
2: They're not going to have to switch zip codes, we call it, which means moving to a worse place because you didn't have your plan in order for them.
1: So true.
2: Get the plan done today and never worry tomorrow.
1: That's good. 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
1: 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If you're just joining us, we're having an awesome conversation about Coach Pete's latest special report, Grow It or Blow It. We're going through the millionaires and billionaires of our generations and finding out what happened to all their money.
2: 15 of them in this report, and I've been working on two other reports, so we've got 15 and 15 more. We've got 45 very rich people who either made good decisions, or they made great decisions a lot of times, but then when they left it to their kids and grandkids, one of those generations messed it up or grew it.
1: That's true.
2: So what you got for us?
1: All right. So next up, we are going to head down the negative road, unfortunately, to a family that we all know.
10: Cornelius Vanderbilt began with one small ferry boat and roughly 100 borrowed dollars. He became so dominant in shipping that people called him the Commodore. Then, at nearly 70, an age when most people are reconsidering the height of their kitchen cabinets, Vanderbilt moved much of his fortune into railroads. He built the New York Central system and died in 1877 with about $100 million, more money than the United States Treasury reportedly held at the time. His son nearly doubled it. Then the family discovered marble. The later Vanderbilts built The Breakers, a 70-room summer cottage. Marble House used roughly 500,000 cubic feet of marble. Biltmore had 250 rooms. These buildings did not produce money. They consumed it.
8: with the appetite of small European governments. The family inherited the fortune, but not the operating discipline that created it. The productive assets weakened while the lifestyle expanded. The principal became the spending account. Within a few generations, much of America's greatest fortune was gone.
2: There were like 16 grandkids. There was so many kids. I don't know.
1: I don't remember the exact number.
3: Big family, though.
2: They discovered marble, huh?
3: Yeah, how about that?
1: No, that was good.
2: Now, if it was today, they'd be worth a fortune again because the Biltmore House isn't cheap.
1: No, it's not.
24: But this runs off of a trust, like from the community and arts organizations and stuff. It doesn't really run on the family money.
2: But it's not cheap.
24: No.
2: I don't care what it's running on. It's running on Coach Pete's money when he goes there.
3: Yeah, exactly.
2: I haven't been here in a while.
24: It was $100
2: I kind of like Grove Park Inn better myself. Mm. This goes to the age-old rhyme and reason why, well, a lot of people would always ask, Vanderbilt is a university in Nashville.
3: Right, yes.
2: And they call them the Vanderbilt Commodores.
24: Mm-hmm.
2: And I always say, well, where's the C? There's no C around Nashville. I don't see a C. You know, they call little lake C's when you're landlocked, but there's no C's around Nashville.
1: Oh, that's funny.
2: But it's the Commodores.
1: Yeah.
2: And there it is, because it's Vanderbilt. In case you didn't know, that's like when we, a couple of weeks back, we talked about the border in Finland is called the finish line. A lot of people didn't know that.
3: I didn't know that.
24: Oh, my gosh.
3: I like that.
2: Here's my little thing.
24: You're so funny.
1: Oh, man.
24: But when it came down to the grandson of the grandson of the granddaughter, poor old Anderson Cooper only got $1.5 million from his mother.
2: Oh, that's right. He's related to him, too.
3: Yeah. That's right. He's a Vanderbilt.
24: Yeah. Well, 1.5 out of 100 million, you know, a century before.
2: Vanderbilt gets the bad rap for the blow it a lot of times. But I'm sure there are more.
1: I'm sure there are more, and we're going to discover those later on in the program. But until then, we want to make sure that our listeners have a good, solid plan in retirement so that you don't blow it before you need it. Again, that number to connect with Coach Pete's team, 800-661-7383, 800-661-7383, or text keyword plan to 600-700.
3: You know, most people, they're more afraid of losing money than dying, Coach. I've heard that, haven't you?
2: Yeah. Well, also public speaking.
3: Yeah, that too.
2: Which we're doing right now.
3: Exactly right.
2: Yeah. You know, the old dream you used to have, waking up naked. You ever have that dream?
3: Oh, yeah.
2: Yeah, I don't know why we had that dream, but we had that dream. You know, you'd show up to school and you'd have clothes on. Public speaking and running out of money.
1: That's the trifecta
2: we call that. That's not a good one.
24: But we're so involved, I guess my point was, that we're involved in the psychology of how that money makes us feel. I think that's why it's so important to get a review.
2: It feels good to get money. It feels bad to spend it, doesn't it? Because then you realize you have that buyer's remorse. That's that's where it comes from.
3: Well, you need that income plan. That's the first thing you need.
2: Well, if you're getting another check every month, it makes it a whole lot easier to blow it this month. And you're only in trouble with your wife for like 15 days.
3: Not too bad. That's about normal for me.
2: And then another check's there. And then everything, the green flag on the mailbox.
1: Yeah, it's
2: people
1: true.
2: Love the green flag on the mailbox.
1: And again, we're going back to contractual guarantees. We're not going ifs, maybes, what if the market does this. This is built into the plan.
2: I think I'll take a screwdriver and get a spray paint can and take a red flag and paint it green and put it on my mailbox. Heck, and then I get a letter from the association in my neighborhood. On a recent drive-by, we saw you had a green flag and a red flag. You're only allowed a red flag.
1: What, you don't? Come on.
2: You're allowed a red flag so you can send us our payment every month.
1: Yeah, really, right? There's that, too.
2: You ever get that on a recent drive-by? Oh, you know, Thomas, you don't have an association.
1: I don't know, luckily.
2: Yeah, anyone who's out there, you know what I'm talking about.
3: Oh, yeah, the Homeowners Association.
2: You know, the worst thing about that is it's usually somebody, like what your neighbor's complaining.
1: Yeah, truly.
2: Now, in my neighborhood now, I've never had any of that. But, like, let's say 20 years ago, somebody complained about me, but I could never figure out who it was. And so I was mad at everybody, Gary.
1: You egged everybody's house.
2: Yeah. Well, I just gave everybody dirty looks.
1: Yeah.
24: Well, no, the associations have a Karen who drives around to look at your lawn color and all that.
2: Yeah.
1: Oh, man.
2: All right, Thomas, let's get one another quote. Let's get another case here on Grow It or Blow It. Don't tell us the story, but don't tell us true or false before it happens.
1: All right, here we go.
11: J. Paul Getty became one of the richest men alive by making a bet almost everyone else rejected. In 1949, he bought drilling rights in a barren desert between Saudi Arabia and Kuwait. He spent 4 years and roughly $30 million drilling with little to show for it. Then, in 1953, the oil came. A lot of oil. Getty's patience made him unimaginably wealthy. He lived in an English manor filled with priceless art and installed a payphone so house guests could not charge calls to him. He washed his own socks to save money. Then, in 1973, kidnappers took his 16-year-old grandson and demanded $17 million. Getty refused. After the boy's severed ear arrived at a newspaper, Getty finally agreed to contribute part of the ransom, the maximum amount he could reportedly deduct, and lent the rest to his son at interest. The money itself performed beautifully. Family trusts grew into billions. Getty Oil later sold for about $10 billion. His museum trust became one of the richest cultural institutions in the world. But the family carried addiction, estrangement, and tragedy.
24: Man.
1: Wow, that's
24: brutal.
1: Tough. That money doesn't solve everything, but it certainly helps. You still got to have good family value, support,
2: so,
1: just all those things.
2: Grow it or blow it.
1: Grow it or blow it. That was a blow it, unfortunately.
2: Yeah. And so, I just wanted you to say it. So, oil. I remember the Getty gas stations.
3: Oh, I remember Getty gas stations, too.
2: They also got into photography, where they got into buying catalogs.
24: He owns everything, right?
2: I'll tell you a story here. 26 years ago now, in the year 2000, I had my first website built. Now, I didn't have you back then, Thomas, so I had to pay someone to do it.
24: Sure. Yeah. Was Thomas born back then?
2: Yeah, no. I think so.
24: Teasing.
2: But I had to do the math in my head real quick. Carry to one? Yeah. So... it's a story that I'm not proud of, but I had nothing to do with at the same time. So I'm going to plead the fifth.
1: All right.
2: But I'm going to answer it anyway. So a guy did a website. I paid him a lot of money back then for, those dollars back in the year 2000.
1: Oh, yeah, it cost me.
2: And the website was, it was a nice website because we didn't have one before. So anything was better than nothing.
1: Yeah, sure.
2: And so 7 or 8 months later, got a letter in the mail. It came, it didn't come in the mail. It came to the door, and it was not a letter. It was FedEx.
1: Oh.
24: Cease and desist.
2: And it was from Getty Imaging. And it said, you have a, and I had already, by the time I got that, I'd already changed the site around because I got better and better at deciding what I wanted on it.
1: Sure.
2: We'd already taken some of the pictures down, but evidently they had a picture of my picture that wasn't on the site anymore. It said, you had a picture that we owned on your site.
3: Oh, wow.
2: And even though it's not there anymore, you still owe us blank number of dollars.
3: No kidding.
2: Which was a big number, so we went back and forth, and I got it down to a littler number, but I wasn't happy.
3: Oh,
2: it was
3: wow.
2: more that what I had to pay for that picture was more than I paid the guy to do the whole website.
24: Oh my gosh.
2: The guy basically took unlicensed photos and used them. Like, you got to have public domain.
3: Yes, public domain.
2: And that's what we've used in our special report, by the way, folks, when you get it. We've used public domain photos. And they're available at the National Archives. That's where we go. If you go online and you just go to your friend Google, Google's going to show you a bunch of Getty images because I think Getty probably pays Google to put those there first.
3: Probably.
2: Put you in the trap.
24: Yep. Yes. Oh, they own so many images. You know how it says in the newspaper or wherever it says image by Getty?
3: Yes.
24: And they keep them in a vault, like in a cave somewhere or something.
2: Yep. All right. So no vague estimates here, though, folks. We can calculate for you your precise financial fill-up number that you need, depending on what you want to do in retirement, the exact monthly predictable income your current savings can produce right now, documented and handed to you in writing. This is a data-driven process, not a guess. So the first 15 people call right now, we will put together for you that very your very own financial fill-up strategy so you don't end up like J. Paul Getty.
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1: Welcome back into the Financial Safari. Consumer advocate Thomas Lipscomb here, still with you alongside Jackie Selby, Gary Nolan, and best-selling author Coach Pete DeRuda. If you're just joining us, we're going through one of Coach Pete's latest special reports, Grow It or Blow It. Got some great elements that we're going through. Coach, I love this. What inspired you to want to get this in front of the public?
2: You never know what's going on in my mind, Thomas. I don't have somebody. I was just thinking, and it was just the number one story was the one we all hear about, the Vanderbilt story.
1: Yeah, I said,
2: I wonder how many other people were like that.
1: Yeah, really.
2: So I started doing some research, and then they call it going down a rabbit hole.
3: Oh, yeah, you kept going.
2: And I said, wait a minute, what if we do a special report called Grow It or Blow It, feature some people that did good, some people that did bad, and some people in the middle.
1: Mm-hmm.
2: And A lot of famous names. And then I've taken that. I came up with 45 names, Gary. So now we have three special reports. This is number one.
13: Oh, wow. Yes. Okay.
2: And so on future shows, we're going to feature more and more. We're going to put some videos together. We're going to have this on our TV show as well.
1: It'll be fun.
2: We have some of these questions from this on our game show that we have, Financial Fill-Up Game Show.
3: I love the game show. Yeah. It's great to sit in on that, Coach.
2: Yeah, and by the way, folks, you can watch it. It appears on our national TV network that's 24/7. It's always on. And a lot of people say they put it on their computer, Thomas, and leave it on.
1: I love it.
2: But it's financialspeakeasy.com.
1: That's it.
2: Financialspeakeasy.com. And it's E-A-S-Y, not E-Z, right? Financialspeakeasy.com. And go there, and the game shows come up. A lot of really interesting content. Mm-hmm. We're adding more and more every day.
1: We are.
2: We've got some really cool shows coming on board, like an antique, sort of like an antique roadshow kind of show, where you talk about, it's called Wide World of Investing. Wide World of Investing. And it's a lot more exciting places sometimes to... A lot more risky, too, a lot of times, places to save besides stocks, bonds, mutual funds.
1: Yeah.
2: And so, like, investing in silver, gold, or jewelry that's silver and gold, mm-hmm. that has a value. Bourbon, even, wine, like expensive bottles. And so here's what happens. When somebody passes away, if it's the last of two spouses, many times, the children and grandchildren have to go and do what called the estate sale.
1: Right. Yes.
2: And that's, you know, at that time, what I've seen... is so many people are you know, sad, mm-hmm. and disappointed. They can't think straight. They got fog. The fog of war kind of thing. The mind's all foggy.
1: I agree.
2: They basically just try to sell everything real quick.
1: Mm-hmm.
2: And there could be some really valuable nuggets sitting in that house you don't know about, because maybe mom or dad or grandpa didn't tell you
1: about what they

0: I remember telling him, you better get them to tell you where everything is. Yeah, right. You're going to go out there with that little, look like the guy at the beach with the headphones on.
1: Yeah, yeah.
0: And so you don't want to be that. So just be very careful about how you put things together. And when we talk about investing, when we're getting rid of the estate, haste makes waste a lot of times.
2: Mm-hmm.
0: I really thought, Thomas, we should form a company and basically come and inventory everything for folks and then put a real value on it and then list it individually for sale online instead of selling it as a package. You know, you ride down the neighborhood every now and then, you see this little sign. It looks like a for sale sign in the yard, but it says estate sales. And that's when the vultures appear a lot of times.
2: Mm-hmm.
0: They're going to come in, they act like they only have $20 in their pocket. You have to get a couple thousand. But they say, oh, you got 20, but I'll give you 20 for this gold necklace here that Granny wore. Only weighs 2 pounds, and it's only worth $20. You know, that's what happens. So you just, I'll take it. I just want to get rid
2: of it. I'll make it easy on you.
1: Yeah, right, exactly.
0: Yeah. Now, my dad had a very exclusive and extensive antique train set with Lionel and American Flyer trains.
1: Yeah.
0: The engines were worth a lot of money.
1: Yeah. Oh, yeah.
0: Remember, he dropped these little drops in the chimney and it would smoke around.
1: Yep, I had one when I was a kid.
2: Wow.
0: Smoke around. I used to love that smell. It's probably cancer causing, but
1: exactly
0: I used to love it. And so I've told my brothers, because I'm going to let my brothers have mom and dad's estate and handle that for them.
2: Cool.
0: They have to do the work, but they get to keep the money.
2: Yeah.
0: I said, don't let dad's train set go too cheap. As a matter of fact, don't sell it as a set. Break it up and sell these individual engines individually because they're worth a lot more.
2: It's very
0: true. Baseball cards. Hey, take this whole basket of baseball cards. No, there's a Babe Ruth and a Hank Aaron and all these different ones in there. Separate them.
2: Yeah, it's true. My son Oliver was into trains for a very long time. We'd go over, whether it was to Spencer or Boone or up in Pennsylvania, they have a train museum, and those cars are expensive.
0: Yep.
2: I was surprised.
0: Now, this is hot off the press.
2: Yes. I see that.
0: And we're only going to do this for the next 8 callers. But if you're one of the next 8 callers or texters, you're going to get this brand new book. I bought it from Amazon already. We're ready to send it. Carrie's ready over there, our summer intern. It's called Coach 60. 60 years, a dozen towns, and one grateful road. My life story, and then parentheses, so far. But in here, there's some good pictures. There's pictures of Dad playing with his... Dad's passed away now, but I'm glad I went down there right before he passed away, about 6 months before, and we took some pictures of him playing with his train set.
1: Nice. No kidding.
0: He acted like he was working on his train set.
2: Yeah, I love it.
0: So we got some pictures of the trains. I used to love the train when I was a honeymoon baby. Exactly 9 months from Mom and Dad's honeymoon.
1: No kidding.
2: Very nice.
0: We were in Delaware. Dad was still getting his PhD at University of Delaware.
2: Okay.
0: Go Blue Hens.
1: Yeah.
0: And we were in married student housing, eating the big silver cans that said peanut butter on them.
1: Yep.
0: The big blocks that said cheese.
2: Oh, yes. Mm-hmm.
0: You know, that's how we were. We didn't have any money.
2: Yeah.
0: But we were less than 25 yards from a train track. That train track happened to be the busiest train track on the East Coast.
1: No kidding.
0: And I love trains. So there was a 2 a.m. train that would come by, and since we were right there on university, guess what the train has to do when he's going through town?
1: He has to do the
0: here we go. Now, I'm not that old. It wasn't steam engine. It was a real train.
2: Which are even louder problems.
0: Yeah. So we lived there for like 3 years.
2: Yeah.
0: And so what would happen is when the train came, I'd jump up and down my crib, get all excited. But eventually, at 1:58, I'd be up in my crib waiting for the train. And the joke was, in the whole married student housing complex, there was only one person happy that the train was coming.
1: That was you.
0: Who's got two thumbs and points at him? This guy.
1: Yeah, right.
0: And so I tell that story in this book as well. But if you want my life story, of course, it's pretty exciting, really. I've done a lot of things, and it's pretty good. So, Thomas, you read the book.
2: It's great. I love it.
0: And so I'll send this out free to you to look at it, and I'll also send you another book so you don't have to just be bored with Coach Pete stuff. And we'll also email you that special report here that we've been talking about all show.
2: Yeah.
0: Grow It or Blow It. You can learn a lot from other people's mistakes, too. So we go into some detail about how these folks blew their money and what happened. So you can set up things so that maybe your kids or grandkids won't blow it. Maybe a special trust. You know, that's one thing that's been lacking in a lot of these stories is folks didn't get that estate planning or the income plan.
2: Truth. Very true.
0: Yep. So Thomas, give that number out, and the next eight callers, starting right now, you'll get that gift pack.
2: All right, you can text keyword free to 600-700. 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

0: We've got time for another grow it or blow it.
1: I think it might be fun. Check this one out.
2: In 1953, Sam Walton gave most of his family business to his four children. This sounds generous, until you realize the business was barely worth anything. There was no Walmart empire, no supercenter, no parking lot large enough to require its own weather system. Just a handful of small stores and a man obsessed with saving pennies. And that was the genius. Walton transferred ownership before the value exploded. He did not wait until the tree was enormous and tried to hand it over. He transferred the seed and let the tree grow in the next generation's hands. Then came Walmart. Walton drove an old pickup, flew his own plane to scout store locations and attacked business costs like they had insulted his mother. He built stores in towns larger retailers ignored, created a powerful distribution system and turned low prices into a machine. By the time he died, Walmart had become a giant, but much of the ownership had already been moved into the family structure decades earlier.
1: That is a smart gentleman there.
3: Yeah, he grew it for sure.
0: Yeah, and you know, I still remember when Walmart was brand new, you'd go in and they bragged about everything being made in America. Remember that?
3: Oh, yeah.
0: Then all of a sudden, they had that ad campaign one summer where they had the little smiley face instead.
3: Yes, I remember
0: That's
3: that.
0: That's when they went full China.
1: Yeah. No, I remember when we got our first Walmart. I was living in Georgia in the early 90s, and it very much had that America first feel, made in America. I remember all that. Yeah.
0: Now they have a bunch of self-checkouts.
3: Yeah,
1: yes, they do.
0: You should get a 5% discount when you ring your own stuff up.
1: You should. Yeah.
0: And not a five-finger discount.
3: Right, exactly.
0: Because they'll catch you on that. You go to jail. They got cameras all over the place on the self-checkout.
1: No, you know, I'll bring this out. I think this is kind of cool. My wife is from Holland, and they've started this thing in one of the grocery stores over there. They have so many self-checkouts over there that they've actually brought back the cashier because people need that. They're elderly people who come. They're lonely.
0: Well, many times they want someone to talk to.
1: Exactly. So I thought that was really cool. Yeah. You know, that's an adaptation of our culture, going full auto and then pulling back a little bit.
0: Yeah. Well, all right. We got time for one more.
1: All right, let's do it. Yeah, I'm having fun. This is great.
4: Milton Hershey failed in the candy business more than once before he finally succeeded. Then he built a chocolate company, a factory, and an entire Pennsylvania town around it. Hershey and his wife, Catherine, could not have children. So in 1909, they created a school for orphaned boys. Then Hershey did something extraordinary. He quietly transferred most of his company ownership into a trust supporting that school, not after his death, while he was still alive. The company continued producing chocolate, the trust continued owning a major stake, and the school continued receiving support. It was a strange and powerful arrangement, a candy company working in part to educate children who had nowhere else to go. Hershey did not simply donate cash and hope it lasted. He connected a productive asset to a continuing mission. The chocolate bars generated profits. The profits supported the school. The school became the legacy.
1: That's amazing. So we get a lot of questions about legacy planning as well.
0: Yeah, well, you know, we just said trust right there. Talking about that a minute ago.
3: Yeah,
0: so
3: right.
0: I've been to Hershey Park before. What I liked about it is on the way out of the park, or not Hershey Park, just the Hershey
1: factory. Yeah, right.
0: They give you a candy bar on the way out.
1: Yes, they
3: Why
1: do.
3: Why not?
0: Yeah. You been there, Thomas?
1: I have been there, yes.
0: I had the best corn on the cob ever, the sweet corn in Pennsylvania. I don't know what it was, but that was the best corn ever.
1: It is a fun vacation
0: really sweet,
1: to take up
0: sweet
1: there.
0: Corn.
3: Yeah, it's a fun vacation.
0: Yeah, it was fun. It was really neat. And so he did the right thing. So we need to have a sounder that said, grew it.
1: We do.
0: And so, folks, if you would like your very own special report that we talked about today of all these different situations and six or seven or eight more, 15 of them, call right now. We'll send you that special report, and you'll get a golden ticket to get your very own total retirement plan so you don't end up like the blow-it people.
1: I love it. 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
0: Well, for Gary, Jackie, Thomas, intern Carrie, Jose working the board, it's Coach Pete. We'll see you next week. 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
8: News this hour from Town Hall, I'm Mary Rose. Critics of the Trump administration are facing a strong pushback.
9: Conservatives are refuting claims that the Trump administration is falling short, pointing to a series of major wins. They say the border has been secured, wall construction has restarted, and mass deportations are underway. Supporters are also highlighting the elimination of DEI programs, rising military recruitment, and cuts to left-wing NGO funding. On the economy, they note lower inflation and stronger retirement accounts, along with a tougher stance against Iran and terrorist groups. Willie Nelson, Washington.
8: A red state AG's warning about financial discrimination against an ammo maker pays off. Correspondent Ron Taylor reports.
10: West Virginia Attorney General J.B. McCuskey investigated payment processors Bill.com, Ramp, and First Internet Bank of Indiana for denying services to Kent Cartridge Company due to its ammunition production, citing compliance restrictions. Following warning letters under the state's FIND Act, the companies pledged not to discriminate against lawful firearm businesses, with Bill.com entering a business relationship with the ammo maker. Ron Taylor reporting.
8: Tens of thousands are still without power across Hawaii as Tropical Storm Lala starts to wind down. Officials are urging people to stay off the roads until crews are able to assess the damage and begin clearing roads and bridges. Governor Josh Green says one person was killed in a storm-related car accident. At a news briefing Sunday, officials said 100 homes have been damaged or destroyed on the Big Island of Hawaii, where heavy flooding was reported. A suspect is in custody following a shooting that wounded five people at Virginia State University early Saturday. The 19-year-old suspect was arrested about 12 hours later, and he was found hiding in a closet in a campus residence hall. More on these stories at townhall.com.
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13: I'm Kyle Nash. I'm the developer behind a proposed 100,000 square foot data center in Southeast Raleigh has withdrawn its application following widespread community opposition and concern from city council members. The News and Observer reports the project would have required 12 megawatts of power. More than 130 residents had signed up to speak. There are plenty of questions and sorrow after the shocking murder of a Raleigh High School women's basketball coach. Jamari Dillard was found stabbed to death inside of her home on Thursday. She was the head coach of Felton Grove High School. Previously, she was the longtime coach at Carlboro High. Tika Harris and Dillard were members of the same sorority. Harris tells ABC 11 Dillard was a very close friend.
14: She was also invested in my kids. My kids played sports, and so she was always one of their biggest cheerleaders. And not only that, she was one of my biggest cheerleaders.
13: UWPTF forecast overnight, a chance of showers, otherwise mostly cloudy with a low around 76. Kyle Nash, I'm WPTF News.
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2: Hi, everybody. Peter Greenberg here with another edition of Peter Greenberg Worldwide for this third weekend of August 2026. I hope you're having a great time where you happen to be this weekend. Let me tell you where we're coming from. Get out those maps. 41 degrees, 52 minutes north, 87 degrees, 37 minutes west. We're coming from what I describe as America's best, biggest, most underrated city. You guessed it, Chicago. And I speak from experience. And of course, you can always reach me, Peter at PeterGreenberg.com with your name, phone number, question, or problem. We'll solve it on the air. But where might I be in Chicago? We're on the 94th floor of the John Hancock Center at Chicago 360. Talk about a room with a view. In fact, we're on the Magnificent Mile, and from here, believe it or not, I don't want to say like Sarah Palin, I can see Russia from my window, but from here on a good day, you can actually see up to four neighboring states. Talk about a room with a view. They've got it. Great place to be, great city to be, and of course, happy to be here anytime I can. For those of you who are regular listeners to the show, you know, I did my undergraduate years at the University of Wisconsin in Madison, and every weekend I'd head down south on I-90 to bring me right here to Chicago. Couldn't get enough of it then, can't get enough of it now, and we'll have a lot of fun during the show today. But first, let's talk about some things in the news that are important. Airfares starting to go down. No, not for August, but for September. I've been talking about this for the last couple weeks, that there's softness in the market, and we're seeing it. Growth demand is not keeping up with capacity availability, and as a result, fares are starting to get discounted, and some other things are appearing that might surprise you. I'll give you an example. This week, American Airlines told 1,500 flight attendants, sorry, we have too many flight attendants for what we're trying to do. We'd like you to take an unpaid leave. What does that tell you? Not enough flights operating? Reducing frequency, reducing flights. Why? Not enough demand. And we're going into the fourth quarter, which is going to be very, very interesting. The planes that are flying right now are full. I can tell you from experience. Most of you listening who've been on a flight will tell you the same thing. Full. Because those are reservations that were made 2, 3, 4, or 5 months ago. But now, they're seeing softness. What does that mean? The beginning of a limited buyer's market. That's right. You're going to start seeing some pop-up sales for airfares in certain markets. I want to caution you, it's not every seat on every flight, but they're going to happen, not just with airline seats, but with hotel rooms, with rental cars, with cruise ships. There will be excess capacity in terms of number of available cabins. Of course, what's causing this? It's the perfect storm. Iran, Ukraine, Gaza, oil, gas, the upcoming midterms, the economy. Shall I continue? They're all conspiring and combining, if you will, to create a moment of hesitancy and fear. And of course, I forgot, the midterm election's coming up. That also has a contributing factor to play, because this is historic, that every time you have an election coming up, no matter what year, no matter, you know, what the stakes are, people tend to travel less. The other thing we're seeing, the amount of frequent flyer awards that are suddenly becoming available at redemption levels that are somewhat discounted in some markets. Again, not on every flight, not on every airline, but look for it. Will they last forever, these deals? They will not. A lot of you are asking, well, I want to fly later in the year or early next. Should I book my tickets now? Well, the answer is, I'm going to give you a qualified yes. Why? Because the airfares are not showing any sign of going up in the long run, I mean, going down in the long run, based on what's going on in the Gulf. And remember, if oil prices come down, there's no guarantee the airlines are going to reflect that in the airfares. So get your fare locked in now with one caveat for me. Use something like Google Flights, or there's some other websites that will do it as well, that will track your airfare between the time you buy it and the time you want to fly. And if it goes down significantly, it will alert you so that you can do what? Cancel the flight, get a credit, and it's not a refund, an airline credit for the exact amount that you paid for the flight, then rebook it immediately at the lower fare, and then get another credit the residual amount that you can use for a year. The only caveat being, remember, the clock starts ticking on that credit from the time you first bought the ticket, not the time you're actually going to fly the plane. Keep that in mind so that credit doesn't become worthless. So that's what we're seeing there. But at the same time, we're seeing something else. We're seeing airlines thinking that the boom in full fare paying passengers and up in the front of the plane is going to continue forever. Is it really sustainable? I doubt it. But some airlines are really doubling down, and in some cases tripling down. I'll give you an example. On most airline flights, at least in the U.S., how many seats are there in domestic first class on most flights, or even domestic business class on some of the long-haul flights? Maybe 14? You know what Delta Airlines is doing with their new A350 jets? They're reconfiguring them for 44 upper-class seats, 44 business or first-class seats. Seriously? Do you think markets can sustain that, given the prices they're asking for those seats? I don't think so, but apparently they do. And that'll be interesting to see what happens as we go through that. Now, a troubling story I want to share with you, and we've heard rumors of these things happening all along. This one actually did. A returning U.S. citizen coming back to the U.S. was stopped by Customs and Border Protection during, you know, immigration at an airport, and they asked to see his cell phone. And he had disabled it so that they could not read any of the messages. They used that to not only detain him, but then arrest him for intentionally trying to destroy quote-unquote evidence. Evidence of what? Here's the problem. And by the way, that's now a court case and a lawsuit. It's being currently litigated. But it does speak to what are your rights when you come back to the United States, even if you're a U.S. citizen. And the answer is not a lot. Remember, whether it's you or anybody else who's even not a citizen, until Customs and Border Protection clears you into the U.S., and that includes immigration, you don't have any rights. You're not protected under most clauses of the Constitution. That means they have the right to inspect anything that's on your body, that you're wearing, you may have even ingested, or that you've packed. You can't claim any exemptions based on the Constitution, right? This is not a probable cause situation. This is their right to do it before they allow you into the country, or in the case of U.S. citizens, back into the country. So a lot of travel agents have been recommending to their clients to take with them burner phones and to not put anything of a objectionable nature in their text messaging. We've had situations where if I write on my text phone and send you a text message that says, I don't like the president, I didn't say I wanted to overthrow the country or I wanted to assassinate the president or actually commit a crime. I just stated a feeling. I didn't like the guy. Could Customs and Border Protection use that to detain me? And the answer is yes. We're going to be reporting on that and many more stories in the days and weeks to come, but I just wanted to alert you to the fact of what your rights are and what they're not. And when we come back, we're going to shift gears right here at 360 Chicago. We'll talk to Lee Barnes of Intrepid Travel as to where people really are going before they come back. As Peter Greenberg Worldwide continues from Chicago right after this.
3: Your flight might be late, but we're right on time. Peter Greenberg Worldwide will be right back.
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2: Peter Greenberg back with you as Peter Greenberg Worldwide continues. And, of course, you can always find me. You know the drill. You email me, peter@petergreenberg.com, with your name, phone number, question or problem. Don't forget the phone number. And we'll solve it right here on the air throughout every show that we do. As we try to figure out, and it's so difficult to do, where people are traveling, maybe perhaps why, and, of course, how much they're willing to spend, especially given all the, well, the arena that we're in, right? Whether it's Iran, it's Gaza, it's Ukraine, it's oil prices, it's the economy, it's a midterm election. I mean, do you need any more to confuse you? What's interesting to me is that people are still traveling. And they're doing it in a different way, I think. They're picking more interesting places to go. They're almost, in a way, desperate to find someplace different to go for all sorts of other reasons that are compelling them to do it. Joining me now, who might have some insight on that, is the president of Intrepid Travel right here in the Americas, Mr. Lee Barnes. Nice to see you, sir.
19: Hey, thanks for having me.
2: So you heard my introduction. Has that been your experience?
19: Yeah, what a year, hey?
2: Yeah,
19: unlike anything I've experienced, and the geopolitical situation seems to be just the world we operate in now. We're just having to be more pragmatic, more agile, and roll with things a little bit more than I've had in my last 20 years of my career. But we're still seeing people wanting to travel.
2: Right, but where are they? Are they traveling to different places now, or they're the usual suspects? You know, we know what they are: France, Italy, Spain.
19: That's right.
2: Right. But you guys at Intrepid Travel go way beyond that.
19: That's right. I think what we're seeing changes are when people are traveling, why they're travelling and where they're going. So we're seeing a much bigger shift into the shoulder seasons, more people travelling September, October, November. Seeing a lot of people travel for more coolcations. I didn't come up with that term. Someone in the team.
2: I'm glad you didn't, because I hate it.
19: Yeah, yeah, good man, good man. Definitely someone in the team passed it over to. So more people travelling when it's not hot. So that's been a big shift. So I'm talking about Scandinavian countries, places like Lapland. And then we're seeing more and more people looking to not only go to different countries, but different parts of those countries for different experiences. You know, we've seen really good growth into Eastern Europe, different parts of Central America. So people have still got an appetite to travel. I think the thing that they're looking to have is travel in smaller groups, more experiences, and want to do more stuff outside.
2: You know, you mentioned seasonality,
19: yeah.
2: Right? When it gets colder. I mean, we're here in Chicago right now, and in Chicago, I mean, I grew up going to school in Madison, Wisconsin, and I was in Chicago on the weekends in February, and I didn't have a problem with that. I did freeze. But then again, there was alcohol involved.
19: Yeah, of course, and, of course.
2: In those days, that's what we did in college. But yeah. The point is, if you take a look at the track of where people are going, but most importantly, when they're going, you're seeing real change now where there's no off-season.
19: Yeah, totally. And like, I think there's a couple of three different reasons that we're seeing on why that's happening. One is the impacts of climate change. We see more climate impacts than ever before. Pre-pandemic, we're doing as many climate incidences in a month that we'd see in a year pre-pandemic. So we're seeing people travel at different times of year. You know, the wildfires in large parts of Western USA are historic at the moment. So people are traveling for that. They're looking to go places when it isn't as busy. Yeah, well, to do that. And then also with the geopolitical situation, what we're seeing is trends that have been in place for like 10, 20 years that I've been working in tourism.
2: Like
19: when people travel, like they go school holidays, they're changing. And they're also booking them earlier, later. So it's
2: You know what they're doing? They're doing what my parents did for me. They would go to my teachers, right? So let's say there was Thanksgiving, which is a crowded time to travel, or Christmas, crowded time to travel. And they'd go to Easter, and they'd go to my teacher and say, you know what? Listen, we're going to take Peter out of school for a week after Easter, a week after Thanksgiving, yeah. A week after New Year's, and you can give him an extra credit assignment. I hated extra credit assignments. But guess what? It worked because we got a chance to go someplace without standing in line. We got a deeper immersion into the location, the culture, the people.
19: 100%.
2: And, you know, the old Mark Twain quote that I would never let school interfere with my education, my parents followed that. Yeah. And I got to learn it. And I think that's helped me to this day. But and that's what you're seeing now.
19: And I was lucky enough to do the same thing. My parents in Australia, we weren't financially as lucky as we are today as a family. So my parents would be doing the exact same thing. But I learned during those trips, you know, you learn, travel teaches you in a completely different way. So I think, you know, you gain empathy, you understand the world better. So that education for young people, I think, is incredible. And what we're seeing to that point, more multi-generational travel. Families are traveling more, and they're not just doing, hey, let's go to Vegas to sit by the pool or, you know, to Cabo or anything like that. They're looking to go, hey, I want my child to experience something different, unique, interesting. And we're seeing family tours in places like Costa Rica, Morocco, Peru, Galapagos. These destinations are becoming more and more popular for families, and for that reason, and they're not just doing it during the school holidays. So I do think parents are wanting this experiential experience, if that makes sense,
2: yeah.
19: For their children to have. And the other thing that we're seeing now, which is sort of like a backlash to social media, people are wanting to go places that aren't popular on social media.
2: Like?
19: So you can't see them on social media.
2: Like?
19: Do you know what I mean? So
2: how many people going to Turkmenistan?
19: Well, we've seen record growth, all the stands.
2: Record growth in stands.
19: Yeah, in stands, 100%. No, but like I'm talking, you know, we've just set up a DMC. We've seen so much growth into the stands. We've set up a new destination management company in Uzbekistan to manage that growth.
2: Uzbekistan is booming.
19: Yeah. That's right. That's right. And because these places aren't being saturated, so...
2: By the way, what's really booming, and it's so ironic, is Kazakhstan.
19: Really?
2: And the reason for that, it goes back to Borat. Remember the movie?
19: Yeah, is he back in
2: Sasha, Vogue? Yeah, he's coming back. But when he was doing that first movie, we're talking about the first Borat, right? Sacha Baron Cohen?
19: Yeah.
2: The people in Kazakhstan were so angry at him, they wanted to kill him. And then all of a sudden, that movie put Kazakhstan on the map. And you know what he kept on saying in Borat? So nice, so nice. Now it's their tourism slogan in Kazakhstan.
20: And it's working
2: for them. Come full circle to embrace them.
20: Great. Yeah, good news.
2: So the report from the stands is they're happening.
20: Yeah, yeah, and we're also too. I think you know there's been a lot of talk like lesser visited national parks in the USA. So I do think we'll start to see you know this analog movement. You know that's happening. I think there'll be some
2: interesting
20: analogs. So people like yeah are no longer wanting to have the iWatch, the phone. They're getting dumb phones that have just you can just take phone calls on, but you don't have access to the web on. So we're seeing this younger people wanting more analog experiences, and they're rediscovering
2: what I grew up with.
20: Yeah, well, probably. You know, I didn't travel with a phone; it was like a book, and maybe sometimes some common sense, Peter. Not always common sense.
2: By the way, LP records booming.
20: Yeah,
2: $1 billion this year they sold in albums, records.
20: Yeah,
2: with turntables.
20: Yeah. Yeah, my daughter, I've got a 3-year-old daughter, and we just got her the Bluey record, and she loves putting it on. The whole tactile experience of getting it out of the record sleeve and putting it on, she's loving that. So I think that we'll see, and I hope to, because I'm probably experienced as well. I'm like, do I not get a smartwatch anymore? Why do I need to know how many steps I'm doing? I still do those steps regardless. Do you know what I mean? So I think there's going to be an appetite, and I hope for people not sharing their posts on social media and trying to do stuff that it's not just for bragging rights.
2: All right, so let's talk about those lesser-known destinations. Mm-hmm. You mentioned the stands. What else?
20: We're seeing where we launched some new trips over the period. Greenland was incredibly popular. I don't know if that was due to
2: our 51st date.
20: Yeah. I don't know if it was due to some of that, but we saw Greenland and also to you know, the flights. Well, you know, United had direct flights into Greenland, which really opened up that part of the world. Senegal, Western Africa. We've seen an uptick in bookings into that part of the world, but then also to lesser-known parts of the USA. So national parks like the North Cascades, where we've seen less people, these are becoming more and more popular given just some of the aspects of overtourism in some of the national parks that we have here in the USA.
2: I mean, it's truly interesting when you think about what's out there. There are 54 countries in Africa.
20: Yeah.
2: Right? Most Americans can maybe name three of them,
20: mm-hmm.
2: right? I just discovered some islands off the coast of Guinea-Bissau.
20: There you go.
2: That are unbelievable.
20: Yeah.
2: And nobody knows.
20: The world's a cool place.
2: It is. And cool place. And people are looking for that different experience.
20: Yeah, and I'm always blown away in the USA, like how big, how diverse, the different national parks and experiences you can have. So
2: do you have a favorite national park?
20: I was just talking about this is my first one. It's probably a bit cliche, but Zion National Park, the first national park I got to go to about, how old am I now? 40, so 15 years ago. Me and my wife did a hike through there, and I was a bit naive, as you are when you're younger, but blown away at the size, the scale, the public national park system, how fast you can get remote in the USA. It was quite a cool experience.
2: So that's still your favorite?
20: Yeah.
2: Okay. You don't want to stand in line at Yosemite.
20: Beautiful, amazing as well. When you take that drive, I don't know, I'm not going to paint a good picture, but you know when you turn the corner to go to Yosemite and the first time you see the wall and that is still just an amazing experience. The line and how long it takes to get in the cars at the moment, maybe not, but that is in probably one of my top 20, top 10 travel experiences. The first time you take that corner and you pull over and get to see that view, that took my breath away.
2: We're talking to Lee Barnes, the president of Intrepid Travel Americas. And Lee, when we come back, you know, I want to talk about adventure travel. And I want to talk about thrill-seeking behavior. Because as we see, one-upsmanship happen in the actual selection of just destinations. Now we're seeing one-upsmanship in terms of how crazy can you be in terms of where you're going.
20: Yeah.
2: So we'll talk about that when we come back. Lee Barnes, president of Intrepid Travel, as Peter Greenberg Worldwide returns to Chicago with more right after this.
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2: Peter Greenberg back with you as Peter Greenberg Worldwide continues from 360 Chicago, talking to Lee Barnes, the president of Intrepid Travel Americas, with his take on the trends and what people are really doing and spending money on, which might surprise you. Right before the break, we talked about thrill-seeking behavior and adventure travel. I mean, there's adventure travel, and then there's Mount Everest.
20: That's right, that's right.
2: And that, you do a trip there.
20: Yeah, we do a hike to base camp. So we don't summit. We take people to the base camp.
2: But you know what that allows them to do? To lie. They say, yeah, I did Mount Everest. No, you just got to the base camp.
20: Yeah, I've been to the base camp. But if I say it the right way, people do follow up. You've summited because I'm quite a large gentleman. So I've got to be very clear that I've been to Everest base camp, Peter.
2: Right. I got it. But the point is, people do it.
20: Yeah. And I think... what we're seeing is people wanting access. So to experiences, and probably be counterintuitive to what I was saying before about the bragging, but, you know, people want to go see the gorillas in Rwanda. You do want to go and see the
2: gorillas. We've done it, yeah.
20: Yeah, you do want to go to Kilimanjaro. You do want to do the John Muir Trail. You know, you want to do these iconic things around the world, and you can't do them all yourself, you know, by yourself all the time. And you need a partner to help you get access to those things. So one of the things that we're seeing is people wanting to do iconic things, whether it's going to see some of the most amazing mountains or adventures or festivals, you know, different festivals around the world. We're also seeing it with sport, you know, like the World Cup, people traveling for sport and experiences and access.
2: Well, listen, 27% of the people who went to a Taylor Swift concert, for example, flew there.
20: Yeah.
2: they weren't locals.
20: Yeah. Yeah, and that shift is, it's, you know, you're probably not, people are still spending money on clothing and things, but I think the big ticket items and what they're looking for is, you know, I was able to do this, I was able to see this, I was able to experience it, and then to be able to, you know, talk about that with their friends.
2: Is there one thing that's on your bucket list?
20: I sort of gave my lead away. One of my favorite things, I've got a young daughter who's 3, and we read books together, and whenever she sees a gorilla, she jokes and says, "That's daddy." And so my number one bucket, and I haven't done that, is to go with my daughter when she's old enough to see the gorillas in Uganda or Rwanda.
2: Well, we've actually done both. We've done the gorillas in Rwanda and in Uganda for both television pieces that we did on. One was called The Royal Tour of Rwanda, and the other one was Hidden Uganda.
20: Yeah.
2: And I tell you, it's amazing.
20: Any tips for me, Peter?
2: Yeah. And they tell you this before you go, and you kind of go, oh, yeah, right. But then you got to remember this. When you're out there, there are usually trackers ahead of you to let you know where the families are,
20: yeah,
2: right? And then they tell you, by the way, when you get there, stop where you are, do not move. You're in their territory, right? And, you know, this is not a time you want to go pet the gorilla. Right? This is not going to do that. But what happens is, invariably, is they know it's their territory. Mm. And they know that you're not supposed to be there. They are respectful to a certain extent. But if they want to go from A to B and you're in the middle, they're going to just push you out of the way. They're going to really walk up to you and go with one arm. But I don't care how big you are, right? Bye. You know, I had one woman with us on our trip, and she went flying. it wasn't a violent move.
20: Yeah.
2: He just was like, bye.
20: Yeah, I'm the boss.
2: So just be aware of that when you're doing that.
20: Yeah, yeah.
2: And that's
20: yeah.
2: why they have age limitations, so you have to wait till your daughter's a little older.
20: Yeah, yeah, that's right, that's right. But that's my dream. That's what I'm doing.
2: Now, what about Australia?
20: Tasmania.
2: That's my fave.
20: Yeah, yeah, that's what I'm getting down next week.
2: You know what? When I first wanted to go to Tasmania, all my Australian friends say, why would you want to go there? We don't go there. I said, that's why I want to go.
20: It is one of the great destinations. The Mona Festival in
2: that
20: Hobart.
2: That museum,
20: incredible.
2: Mona in Hobart, the guy who started it, let's be honest, idiosyncratic.
20: Yeah,
2: what a character.
20: Cat, yeah.
2: Some might say he was a hoarder. But he was certainly a collector.
20: Yeah, yeah.
2: And what an eclectic exhibit.
20: Yeah, and it's always changing, pushing
2: always
20: boundaries.
2: Changing.
20: And the festivals they have there, the food, the beverage in Hobart's amazing. And then, you know, out to the East Coast, Freycinet, Wine Glass Bay, some of the most beautiful parts of the country.
2: Well, what's great about Tasmania, it's still a majority of its natural forest.
20: Yep.
2: Not only that, the oysters.
20: Stunning, yeah.
2: I went out to the oyster farms. I got the hip boots on, and I went out there. Oh, my God. None of the oysters made it back.
20: Yeah.
2: Because I ate them right there.
20: Well, Peter, I'm doing that exact experience next week. So Intrepid's just acquired a hotel called Edge of the Bay on the east coast of Tassie, and I'll be doing the shucking the oysters in the galoshes,
2: yeah.
20: champagne right there on the water. It's going to be bloody cold, so I have the big puffer jacket on.
2: Oh, yeah.
20: But, yeah, doing that, and I'm also going to be out hiking Wine Glass Bay as well, which should be stunning. So, yeah, Tassie is my best tip for anyone that's looking to get off the grid, do some hiking, and have
2: by the way, the flight from Melbourne is, what, maybe an hour and 40
20: yeah.
2: minutes?
20: Yeah,
2: maybe?
20: Yeah, yeah, something like that, yeah.
2: Yeah, it's yeah. easy.
20: Pretty accessible once you get down to Melbourne. You can get there, even from Sydney, yeah.
2: You know what? Gotta love it. And again, all my Australian friends will keep saying, why would you gonna go there? We don't go there. That's why.
20: Well, my other sleeper hit, I don't know if you've done it, Peter, is Cradle Mountain. So Cradle Mountain's more in the center north of Tasmania, about yeah. a couple hour drive from Launceston. And it is breathtaking, amazing hiking. You get to see wombats.
2: And there's nobody there.
20: No, it's pretty quiet. Pretty quiet.
2: Which is pretty cool.
20: Yeah, yeah.
2: Cradle Mountain, I love it. And again, there's also some very cool hotels in Hobart.
20: Yeah.
2: I mean, some crazy hotels.
20: Yeah, yeah, yeah. And good pubs, too, if you're looking for a beer.
2: Oh, here it comes. Alcohol is involved. I knew it. I knew it. After the oysters, right?
20: That's right. Maybe during.
2: Lee Barnes, the president of Intrepid Travel Americas, thanks so much for joining us. And don't freeze this fall in Chicago. It's still worth it.
20: Pleasure. Thanks so much, man.
2: You got it. We'll be back with more from 360 Chicago right after this.
6: 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Peter Greenberg Worldwide will be right back.
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1: Peter Greenberg back with you as Peter Greenberg Worldwide continues from 360 Chicago. And of course, you know by now how to reach me, but I'm going to tell you anyway. Email me, peter@petergreenberg.com, with your name, phone number, question or problem. We'll solve it right here on the air as we do every single show. You know, when you come to Chicago and you get up to the 94th floor, I call it the John Hancock Center because that's how I grew up looking at it. Of course, now it has a new title, 875 North Michigan, but that's also its address, so let's not kid ourselves. You get a chance to see Chicago from a completely different perspective, and the name 360 means exactly that. You're getting the full 360-degree view, which most people who come to Chicago never do. They might see the lake if they're looking that way from Michigan Avenue or Lakeshore Drive, or they may see, you know, River East if they're over by, you know, by, oh, the old Wrigley Building on Michigan Avenue as well. But this is an opportunity to really see it and then put it in perspective. And I like to say this, and I'm not doing it because I'm in Chicago. In the interest of full disclosure, when I was a student at the University of Wisconsin in Madison, I would find an excuse every weekend to come down I-90 to be here in Chicago, to go on Rush Street and State Street, places that are long since gone, like Mr. Kelly's and Ricardo's. Billy Goats is still there.
2: Billy Goats still there.
1: But point is, even I didn't get a chance to see Chicago the way it needed to be seen, the way you can do it now. Joining me now, the managing director of 360 Chicago, Nicole Benalkin. How are you?
2: Oh, I'm so good, Peter. Thank you again for being here with
1: now,
2: us.
1: Are you
2: today.
1: A Chicagoan?
2: Oh, excellent question. So I consider it home. I've lived in the city since 1999.
1: Okay,
2: so I think it's adopted.
1: Yeah, you got it. Yeah, but when you first came here, what did you know about Chicago? Because people have this impression that they call it the Windy City. They don't realize how that name came about, number one. Right? Had nothing to do with the weather.
2: That's absolutely correct. It was our politicians and their propensity to give long, lengthy speeches and pontificate.
1: Exactly. But they also don't realize how big Chicago is.
2: Yeah.
1: How many neighborhoods there are.
2: We are the third largest city in the country. We welcome... We are home to 77 different neighborhoods, and within that, an additional 150 community areas. And every one of our neighborhoods is diverse and unique in its architecture, in its cuisine, in the immigrant populations that make up those neighborhoods. So you can really travel the world without leaving the city of Chicago.
1: And in fact, it is the world. Let's call it what it is.
2: It is.
1: Right? But from where we are now, I mean, this is sort of like, I look at this building and where you are on Michigan Avenue as a hub.
2: Yeah.
1: Right? You're an enabler, actually. Right? From this place on, I mean, I have an admission to make. I live in New York and I live in L.A. I go shopping in Chicago. I do.
2: Well, we're happy to hear that. Please come spend your dollars with us.
1: I do. I mean, I can tell you which stores are no longer there on Michigan Avenue. I mean, I know, right?
2: Yeah.
1: But the point is, it's also in the neighborhoods around.
2: Yeah.
1: Right?
2: Yeah.
1: And the thing is, people don't realize what an enabler you are just because of your geographic location.
2: Yeah, we're an anchor on the north end of the Magnificent Mile, without a question. And 875 North Michigan Avenue, or as you said, the Hancock.
1: As I
2: have to say, to make sure I don't get myself into trouble, the former Hancock.
1: Okay, fine.
2: But we are absolutely an anchor on the north end of the Magnificent Mile. And from our observation deck on the 94th floor, you can see not only all 77 neighborhoods of the city, but you can see four states. So you can see the state of Illinois, Michigan, Indiana, and Wisconsin. And I will say, without any bias whatsoever, that we have the best views of the city, without question.
1: Well, is it true you've got 17,000 square feet?
2: Currently 17,000 square feet of space on the 94th floor.
1: Unbelievable.
2: You're sitting right above Michigan Avenue in just two blocks from Lake Michigan. So you have these incredible views, as you can see, of 27 miles of uninterrupted lakefront. Chicago also really surprises people because we have a very robust beach and boating community in the summer. And you're seeing some of that today as well on this beautiful day. So right below us is Oak Street Beach. And our guests can look down on Oak Street and they can watch sand volleyball, sand soccer, kids playing in Lake Michigan. And I think that urban beach setting is something that really surprises a lot of our guests.
1: Yeah, it surprised a lot of people. They don't think of Chicago as beachfront.
2: Yeah.
1: Right?
2: Now, it's not 12 months of beachfront, of course, because
1: no,
2: we have our winters.
1: Wait a second.

0: another minute, the fog will settle down into the city, and you'll only see the tops of the super tall structures.
1: We're talking to Nicole Benolken, the managing director of 360 Chicago. Stick around. We got a whole lot more coming from the 94th floor as Peter Greenberg Worldwide continues right after this.
2: Your flight might be late, but we're right on time. Peter Greenberg Worldwide will be right back.
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0: Welcome back to Peter Greenberg Worldwide. Once again, here's Peter Greenberg.
1: Peter Greenberg back with Nicole Van Alken, the managing director of 360 Chicago. When I was, oh God, I go back 20 years on this one, I got my first flight simulator. I could fly through the towers. Yeah. I could fly through your antennas at the building here on my simulator. It was the coolest thing ever, right? Because that's as far as I ever got until now when you go up to the 94th floor. You got more than just an observation deck. You've got a restaurant, you got a bar.
2: We have Cloud Bar. Cloud Bar's 100 seats. It's located on the north end of the 94th floor. It's got a neighborhood-inspired cocktail program, so you can go up there and get a
1: and really get high.
2: Yeah, exactly. We also have a really wonderful and well-thought-of non-alcoholic zero-proof program as well. So for our younger guests or those that would prefer something without alcohol,
1: well, that's offer booming. A great menu. Anywhere, every restaurateur I know now, it's all about the mocktails.
2: It is booming. Yep. Yeah. So we've got a great program that offers zero-proof drinks, beverages as well, and then we have. There's a grab-and-go that features some local grab-and-go food offerings from local restaurants and food truck partners that we have as well.
1: But if we go back almost, 56 years, when you opened in 1970, you always had an observation deck
2: there's
1: up there.
2: There's always been an observation deck up there. That's exactly true. So the building topped off in 1968 and opened in 1970.

0: and there's been an observation deck operating on the 94th floor every year since then. We purchased, the company that owns it currently purchased it in 2012. So we actually own our real estate, and we have put about $17 million into the guest experience since 2012. That includes Cloud Bar, as I mentioned, and we also have Tilt, which is our thrill feature.
1: Let's talk about that.
0: All right.
1: I'm not so sure I want to do
0: that. Am I going to get you on it?
1: Maybe not.
0: All right. We'll keep trying.
1: No, explain it for a minute.
0: Sure.
1: Tell everybody what we're talking about.
0: So Tilt is our steel and glass structure. It was designed by Thornton Tomasetti, who are structural engineers that...
1: They better be structural engineers.
0: They are the best structural engineers in the world. Think of every super tall structure going up in Asia or the Middle East. The same group of people designed an engineered Tilt. Steel and glass structure pivots you outside the face of the building to 35 degrees.
1: Ugh.
0: So you're looking straight down the side of this iconic architecture out
1: can
0: over Michigan Avenue.
1: Can the people on the ground floor hear the screams from up there?
0: I don't think they can hear the screams, but they can certainly see when it's tilting in and out. We introduced Tilt in 2014, and in the time since then, so it's 12 years old currently, and we've welcomed over 5 million visitors on Tilt in 12 years, and it is a... it is an experience to behold, so I hope we can convince you to get out there later on.
1: You know
0: today.
1: What? I probably will do it.
0: All right. Good.
1: Just because
0: good.
1: You threatened me. Okay.
0: Not a threat, just a gentle encouragement.
1: You challenged me. Come on. When people come up to the top, what's the biggest surprise to them?
0: Oh.
1: And I'm talking about Chicagoans.
0: Chicagoans. I think for Chicagoans, it's probably... the fact that we've created a really welcoming, open-ended experience where you can spend as much time on the observation deck as you'd like. Our guests, especially our local guests, will get a cocktail from the bar and they'll walk around and they'll plan their visit so that they can take in sunset as well. We've lots of seating around the deck, which is quite unusual compared to other observation deck experiences. So we're not trying to get you on the deck and get you one clockwise turn and then back down to the ground level. Once you're on the 94th floor, you're welcome to spend as much time there as you would like.
1: And what's the average time that people spend up there?
0: Over an hour. Almost 90 minutes is our average visit time. And that allows for enough time to really take in all four views. We have gorgeous uninterrupted views to the north, south, east, and west, as you said, Peter, 360 degrees. Also to do Tilt and to enjoy your time at Cloud Bar.
1: And, of course, if you bring binoculars, you get a chance to watch the planes flying into O'Hare.
0: Oh, absolutely. And Midway. You can easily see the landing patterns for both airports are very easy to identify from the 94th floor.
1: I think if you look to the south, if I'm not mistaken, you'll see what used to be Miggs Field.
0: Yes. It's now Northerly Island, but you can see that.
1: I missed that airport.
0: Well.
1: I missed that airport. I'm sorry.
0: You might be the only one.
1: Really?
0: Well, no, I don't know that that's true. But they've converted it into a gorgeous public park with running paths, and there's a lagoon in the middle. They've really, really made something special out of Northerly Island.
1: And, of course, the other thing you get to see, which you might not always be able to see from the ground level, is the amazing diversity of architecture within 15 blocks of where we are.
0: Yeah. So everyone that comes to Chicago is always encouraged to do the river cruise, the architectural river cruise,
1: which we did it.
0: Phenomenal.
1: We broadcast this show from the First Lady.
0: Oh, the First Lady is one of our most favorite partners, and they really do it well. But I think partnering or coupling that experience with a visit to 360 Chicago really gives you both perspectives from the water and then from the air, so that you're really able to understand the impact that Chicago has had on architecture. And really any type of architectural design that you can think of is well represented here in Chicago.
1: All right, I'm going to ask you one final question. Deep dish or thin slice?
0: Oh, tavern style.
1: Really?
0: Thin.
1: Okay,
0: yeah.
1: Okay, good.
0: Yeah.
1: Okay.
0: Tavern style thin.
1: I'm a New Yorker. It's got to be thin slice for me.
0: Yeah, tavern style thin.
1: Okay, I just want to know. That's great. Can you get pizza?
0: Not currently, but let me tell you a little bit about what we're working on. So we've talked today about the 94th floor. We purchased the 95th and the 96th floors, and we're actively expanding the observation deck, putting in a full kitchen, putting in dedicated event space.
1: So and thin-sized pizza.
0: Yeah, maybe. But so we're going to go from 17,000 square feet to 47,000 square feet in 2027. So more to come. You'll have to come back and visit us.
1: Nicole Benolken, the managing director of 360 Chicago. That music means we're out of time for this hour. Stick around, everybody. Much more coming from 360 Chicago as Peter Greenberg Worldwide continues from Chicago right after this.
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4: News this hour from Town Hall. I'm Mary Rose. The White House reports some countries are routing exports through third nations to avoid U.S. tariffs. Bob Agnew has this story.
5: The report says China has responded to 2018 tariffs by sending goods to other countries for packaging and assembly. White House Trade Advisor Peter Navarro says China launders exports through more than 40 countries, causing tax revenue losses of $19 to $26 billion each year. China's leader Xi Jinping is scheduled to visit Washington in September. Bob Agnew reporting.
4: The Trump administration is launching a new strategy to tackle homelessness, arguing that treating addiction and mental illness must come before simply providing housing. Correspondent Ron Taylor reports.
6: HUD Secretary Scott Turner says years of housing first policies have fallen short, pointing to statistics showing 75% of homeless Americans struggling with drug addiction and 78% suffer from mental illness. Turner says housing remains important, but housing alone is not enough. The new Treatment First Toolkit, unveiled by HUD and HHS, aims to expand recovery services and connect homeless individuals with addiction and mental health treatment. HHS Secretary Robert F. Kennedy Jr. says lasting recovery starts with effective care, not leaving people trapped in addiction and homelessness. Ron Taylor reporting.
4: Luigi Mangione has pleaded guilty to federal stalking charges in the killing of United Healthcare CEO Brian Thompson. He admitted to following Thompson to an investor conference in 2024 and shooting him on a New York City street. The 28-year-old Mangione acknowledged his actions at a hastily scheduled hearing in Manhattan. At sentencing, he faces life in prison. More on these stories at townhall.com.
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8: I'm Cal Nashheim. An Apex man who survived being hanged by two Wake County deputies has been laid to rest. Lynn Council died last week at the age of 93 on Saturday. Funeral services were held at St. Mary's FWB Church in Apex. Council said in 1952, two Wake County deputies hung him. Apex Mayor Jacquez Gilbert and former Wake County Sheriff Gerald Baker were among the elected leaders who attended the service. Baker says Council's story still resonates with him.
9: And I think about it. I still get disturbed.
8: A woman was injured in a shooting Saturday morning at a Shell gas station on Raleigh Road Parkway in Wilson, just east of Interstate 95. Authorities say the shooting happened around 9 a.m. and the woman was taken to a hospital. Her condition was not available. A lookout was issued in Nash County for a silver four-door sedan with 30-day tags. The investigation remains ongoing. Your WPTF forecast overnight, a chance of showers, otherwise mostly cloudy with a low around 76. Kyle Nashheim, WPTF News.
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